0: at least 10 schools in a remote region of her home country. Shakira emphasized the importance of rebuilding schools to secure children's futures. Dave Packer, ABC News.
1: Coming up, a lawmaker looks to strengthen the rules surrounding gun crimes involving juveniles. That's after Nate Connors at the Real Time Traffic Desk.
2: All right, Aaron, starting to get kind of busy out there. Westbound 90 inside the Mount Baker Tunnel. We're a good hour now into this collision blocking your right lane, and you're backed up almost to 405. So Bellevue to Seattle is an hour, 5 minute commute now. 45 minutes on 520, where we've got this new collision approaching 84th in the left general purpose lane. From there, it's heavy across the lake over to I-5. So both of our westbound commutes into Seattle across the lake are struggling. South 5 at 54th and Fife, a collision now blocks two right lanes. We're backed up to South 320th. Seattle to Tacoma, an hour and 10 minutes. So we're solid from Tukwila into Urban Avenue down to South 260th. You got about a 3 mile break, and then at 320th, it jams up again all the way to our crash scene here in Fife. North 5 into Seattle, packed from the, down there in Fife, is packed from the Fife curve to State Route 18. Eastbound 18, heavy from I-5 over to C Street in Auburn. South 5, packed from Northgate to I-90. North 5, heavy backups from the Michigan curve to the Ship Canal Bridge. And Seattle to Everett, down to 40 minutes. Bellevue to Everett, still about a 50-minute commute. Cairo News Radio, real-time traffic. I'm Nate Connors.
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1: Good evening, I'm Aaron Granillo, a state lawmaker pointing to the deadly Seattle Center shooting as proof Washington's juvenile gun possession laws need to change. Representative David Hackney says he will refile a bill to make gun possession involving minors a two-strike offense.
4: Well, hopefully you can provide some counseling, some services to them that get them back on the right track. If you just send them back home again, you should expect it to happen again.
1: The 19-year-old suspect who died in the Bida Seattle shooting had a prior gun arrest when he was a minor. Right now, Washington juveniles can be diverted four times for gun possession before facing criminal charges. A Thurston County man who declared himself the most well-known drug dealer in the county is heading back to prison. 40-year-old David Hoffman was sentenced today to 11 years in federal prison for dealing meth and illegally possessing a firearm. Prosecutors say Hoffman went right back to selling drugs after finishing a prior federal sentence, even well under court supervision. Baldwin police are warning about a string of outgoing mail thefts. Cairo News Radio's James Lynch has more.
5: Baldwin police say they are not sure how the mail is being stolen, but they say thieves are stealing the checks and changing the payee's name on the check before cashing it. Aaron Roney with Baldwin PD says until the thieves are caught, residents should scrutinize banking records closely and make banking changes to protect yourself.
6: Set up some bank alerts, consider just using electronic payment options, and again, just confirming, you know, those important payments were received.
5: If you suspect your mail was stolen, report it to your bank and call Bothell Police. James Lynch, Cairo News Radio.
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7: This is going and going and it is gone. Goodbye, baseball.
1: Team announcing it'll honor Riz with a farewell weekend during the final home series of the regular season. The celebration including a fireworks night and a fan tribute. Riz is wrapping up his 41st and final season with the M's. He'll be inducted into the Mariners Hall of Fame next season. Now to your forecast. Sunny skies right now. Morning clouds the next couple of days, followed by more afternoon sunshine. And then could see a return with some thunderstorms on Friday night into Saturday morning. Right now, 79 degrees in downtown Seattle. 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
8: And we're back. It's the amazing Angela Poe Russell, along with me, her best friend. I'm going to say I'm your best friend now, Angela. Jim Dever. So nice to have you all along.
9: It's nice working with you again.
8: Yes. Oh, is that all I get? It's, you know, I just called
9: you
8: my...
9: I put you in the friend zone.
8: Yeah. No, you put me in the sub-friend zone. I said, my best friend ever, Angela Poe Russell. And then you said, it is a rather pleasant experience being somewhere near you. But that's okay. It's okay. going to win her over, and I'm going to win you over in the next hour. That's how desperate I am here for friendship.
10: You got 3 days.
9: We're cheering you on.
8: Okay. Yeah, that's true. I'm going to be here another couple days. Well, we just lost a few listeners, I think. Okay. It is the mouse versus the White House.
11: Disney is suing the Trump administration, specifically the Federal Communications Commission, the arm of the government that licenses local TV and radio stations. Disney is alleging that the FCC is violating Disney and ABC's First Amendment rights through an ongoing pressure campaign against ABC, against the talk show The View, against the late night host Jimmy Kimmel, against ABC's local stations, etc. The FCC claims it is just enforcing

0: against ABC's local stations, etc. The FCC claims it is just enforcing the law. But Trump's pick for FCC chairman, Brendan Carr, has been very aggressive in going after Disney, probing its diversity initiatives, for example, also opening an investigation into The View, and calling up its local stations for an early renewal process. Now, ordinarily, stations are licensed, and then those licenses are renewed every 8 years, and it's not a big deal. But Brendan Carr is handling it very differently, challenging Disney and using the license process in order to do so. ABC is asking a court to step in and stop this from going any further.
1: Let me translate for everyone who's not understanding the issue. This is corruption at its highest level. The government trying to tell journalists what they can say and do, trying to tell entertainers what they can say and do, and using a false pretense, saying, oh no, it's not First Amendment. We're having a problem with you, ABC, because of some of your, well, equally abhorrently, they're stating it's the way you use DEI. That's such a nasty thing, that DEI, those three letters, they frighten us, and we're going to shut you down because of that, not because of this other thing that's much even more clearly constitutionally defined. My face is turning red, isn't it, Andrew?
2: Yeah, pretty much. Yeah, so basically, like, for networks, they get their licenses renewed every so many years. So basically, the FCC is saying, oh, no, we're going to renew you. We're going to look at your license a little bit earlier.
1: It's harassment.
2: Oh, yeah, let's review it earlier. And let's keep in mind, there's beef here. There's beef that goes back to last year when Jimmy Kimmel, you know, late night talk show host, made some comments that it was about Charlie Kirk. It was somehow connected to that.
1: Yes, it was.
2: It
1: wasn't about Charlie Kirk either. It was conflated into being about Charlie Kirk. It was about his followers, Charlie Kirk's followers, exploiting the murder of Charlie Kirk to gain political points. And if that was the way, at least Jimmy Kimmel interpreted it, and he made a joke at their expense, the followers' expense, and the world's thinnest skinned man decided to pressure his FCC chairman, Brendan Carr, to pressure ABC Disney.
2: That's a violation of the First Amendment.
1: It's what corruption looks like. You say one thing, but you're saying it because you want to accomplish something else. Instead of saying, look, I know this is constitutionally protected free speech, but we're just going to violate the Constitution. You make up some other thing, and then you say, Disney's stations are free to pull the programming at any time. We are not pressuring them in any way. But Brendan Carr went on a podcast and he said it's time for them to decide which path they're going to take. And temporarily, they took what I would consider the wrong path and acquiesced, then finally found their spine somewhere, came back, and now Disney's decided, well, it feels nice to have a spine. So they're going to sue the FCC now to try to protect
2: their First Amendment rights to have programming that the people on there can freely speak. I don't know about you, but I have a ton of people that I disagree with.
1: Yeah.
2: But they have a right to free speech.
1: Yeah.
2: I mean, we have certain guardrails in there, but that bar is very high for that to be taken away.
1: Yeah.
2: So, you know, one thing that strikes me about this story is when I saw that ABC was doing this, I was kind of like, wow, this is brave, because everyone hasn't been. I mean, Colbert is gone.
1: Mm-hmm.
2: Colbert has been, so they can say it was about this or say it was about that. But at the end of the day, I want to say it was CBS that settled with the Trump. Didn't they settle with the Trump administration?
1: Yeah, they've given them anything they want.
2: They've given them money.
1: They gave them 60 minutes.
2: Colbert is gone. Yeah, 60 minutes. And so to have a company that's like, you know what? We're not going to be, we're going to stand up for ourselves as much as we can. And that's a brave thing to do.
1: Yeah, we need to see more law firms, more universities, more communications outlets do something similar and say, you know, this is not, by the way, this is not a partisan issue. I don't care, left, right, whatever. This is, the First Amendment is, especially to us, we've worked in journalism for so many years, to see it be so brazenly attacked in such a crass way, not even, it was clumsy. Like, if you're going to do it, if you're going to be a, you know, an evil genius, be a genius. They forgot that part.
2: Yeah. No, I am. What's the guy's name on, is it Jesse on Fox News? That's it. Jesse. Yeah. I do not care for Jesse, but he has a

0: right to speak.
1: Absolutely.
0: Jimmy Kimmel has a right to speak.
1: If a Democrat...
0: The folks on The View have a right to free speech without being threatened.
1: If a Democratic president said, you know, threatened Fox and its affiliates to get Jesse Waters off the air, I would be very, very... I'd be speaking just as...
0: The same
1: way right now that I am about this other situation.
0: Yeah.
1: Exactly
0: well,
1: the same.
0: Well, this is... At the end of the day, this is... extremely interesting. I love that someone's standing up and saying, you know what, and this is going to toss a lot of money and who knows what else. Mm-hmm. But hopefully, because to me, this just seems very clear that this is a First Amendment issue. But if they said the federal government claims they've been investigating them on their DEI practices for a year.
1: Yeah.
0: But I haven't seen any specific evidence that they violated some rule. But let's talk about something really cool that's happening because we have a little league team. I know, take a deep breath.
1: Breathe. Okay, I'm good.
0: A nice palate cleanse. Do we get a nice, like, meditative sound effect? I don't
1: Where's
0: know.
1: Where's the... Joe's... I think Joe's supposed to give us massages right now. No? We get right a massage?
2: There.
1: Oh, that's nice. A little to the right. Right? A little to the right.
2: More?
1: Yeah. You feel that knot?
2: Oh, yeah.
1: Yeah. Right there. Oh, ow! A little too hard.
2: Sorry.
1: All right.
0: Oh my gosh. And
1: much
0: now I give it to take me out to the ball. Okay, never mind. But I'm really excited when we have a team in the Little League World Series, and we do. It is Tacoma Soundview Little League. They play a game. They're in Williamsport, Pennsylvania, and they have a game tomorrow against Arkansas. It's going to air on ESPN. But let's learn a little bit more. We have a clip that we can air just to give us some context.
3: It's great. I mean, I've been dreaming about it since, like, forever.
4: The dream summer continues. Beating Idaho last week got Soundview Little League from Tacoma to the promised land, the Little League World Series.
3: I feel like the nerves haven't set in for the guys, but I feel like once come game time and we see all the fans around us, I think the nerves will set in.
4: The team of 12-year-olds is now one of 10 U.S. teams playing for a chance to meet the still-to-be-determined international champ.
3: Mark, our other coach, he like started telling us, like, 13 as one. So pretty much, like, we're all brothers. And just, like, if you're combined as one, you can function way more.
1: It's great to hear a child that age having that kind of a deep philosophy. That's sports at its best, right?
0: Yes, absolutely. And this morning, I first heard about this when I was listening to the G and Ursula show this morning.
1: Mm-hmm.
0: And I was sitting there thinking, what must that be like? Yes, to be in this big moment. How do you handle it as a parent, as a coach?
1: Yeah.
0: And what do you even say to your kid in that moment? And then, I don't know if it was G or Ursula, but they actually asked that question. And so I thought I would play a little bit of that. And then we can kind of, I'd love to hear from you. Like, how do you handle those big kind of life defining? It's hard to imagine that at 12, you have a life defining moment, but I'm sorry. It is like, that is a memory you're going to have forever.
1: My parents never had to deal with that problem.
0: You're just nice and mediocre, huh?
1: Pretty much.
0: Okay, so what clip are we playing first?
2: So this is G and Ursula talk to the father of one of the 12-year-olds. This is Ursula asking him what advice he gave his son.
5: Okay. What has your advice been to your son, who is 12 and is playing on such a big stage?
6: I literally saw him yesterday for about an hour and checked him out to get a little bit of ice cream. And literally the last thing that I said to him as I gave him the big hug was that you are here for a reason. You did what you needed to do to be able to be in this moment. I want you to give every single one of those boys a hug from me and let them know the exact same thing, that this was our goal. This was our time. This is what we've dreamed about. This is, everybody deserves to be here at this moment as a collective.
0: I think that's a powerful message to remind yourself that you deserve to be here. Because I would imagine you get to those moments, you're like, am I good enough? Can I do this? And it's like, no, you got here because you are good.
1: It's such a simple thing to tell someone, but it's so useful and so powerful.
0: I know.
1: You are here. You deserve to be here.
0: Yes, because what I tell my kid after hearing that was worthless. I tell my kid, like, have fun.
1: Yeah, I tend to do that, too. I mean, we just, you know, you want the best for your kid. You definitely want them to succeed. But somehow I don't feel like I'm part of the success formula all the time. You know, I feel like kids... You can raise a child to about the age of 3 to 5. And then it's like, I used this analogy earlier. It's like taking a piece of wood that you want to push across the pond. and you just let it go. That's age five. And then it just drifts its way across the pond, and you hope it lands in the right spot. But some of it's up to that piece of wood, and some of it's up to the random nature of the water on which it's riding, you know?
0: Yeah, somehow in our mind, at least in my mind, I think that I'm going to say the perfect thing that's going to make it click.
1: It'll unlock it all. It's right.
0: I mean, when you were, did you have any moments growing up where you're like, oh, I, you got this piece before a big event?
2: Not even close. No, not when I was that age, no. But I've had as an adult and a young adult had, you know, imposter syndrome in multiple stages where I would have benefited greatly by somebody telling me, hey, you know what, you deserve to be here. Yeah. Mm-hmm. So I think that was some pretty clutch advice.
1: I'm kind of waiting for one of you to say that to me today.
0: So, Jim, you deserve to be here. I mean, 30 years of telling stories and talking to people and just your intelligence. You absolutely deserve
1: this. This is such great practice. I like that we're practicing on each other. Joe, you deserve to be here.
0: Thank you. But let us know.
1: Your intelligence shines through. Your experience lifts me up and creates the foundation for the magic that I'm making right now as I speak.
2: Angela.
0: What?
2: You deserve to be here. You earned this opportunity. It's very awkward, by the way.
1: Well, it's awkward because Angela's covering her face with a sheet of paper when you're trying to give her the pep talk.
2: But the eye contact was weird a little bit.
1: Oh, was it?
2: Yeah.
1: You kind of,
2: I had to look away.
1: It looked a little bit like like a pickup line in a bar, you know? Yeah, you have to be careful not to cross the line that way. It can be very, very awkward.
2: Different when your kids, I imagine.
1: Yeah.
0: True.
1: Now, with my kids, I always tell people when it comes to parenting, and I always, let me put it this way. I tell my kids all the time, I say life is not sailing, it is surfing. Sailing, you kind of pick out a plan. You pick out a destination. You determine how you're going to navigate your way to it. Surfing, you're there, you see the wave, you know what to do, and you react. Life is surfing. It's never sailing.
0: Really?
1: Yes. You can learn to be a good surfer. That can be the plan.
0: But you don't have the destination. You don't put that in the GPS.
1: No, because life's going to give you a new destination, and you should be open to that too. You should be open to life giving you the new one.
0: Just ride the waves.
1: Ride the wave, but do it the best you can. Find the best wave. Read the water. Be ready when the moment comes. That's life.
0: What do you think of that?
2: I do. I get it. And because I think, I don't know what the saying is exactly, but paraphrasing it, it's like, you know, God, we make plans and God laughs. Mm-hmm. You know, whatever you can plan a picnic, but, you know, the weather might have other ideas. So I get that. Yeah. I think being prepared and getting the best surfboard, knowing how to surf.
1: Yeah.
2: But also, you know, understanding that there's a lot.
1: You got to look for the waves.
0: Yeah. Let me ask
1: you though. So in your life, what did you, you are the precisely wrong person for me to ask.
0: No, go there because I have a question. Yeah.
1: What destination did you set for yourself that years later you hit exactly?
0: Now that I think about it, life did not turn the way I thought it was, that I thought it would. And like the whole musical thing, if you would have said 10, like, I would say when I was in college that I one day would do a musical and write one, I'd say you're crazy.
1: Yeah.
0: And one day, you know, this idea pops in my head and I'm like, well, why not? You know, I had this music background. I had this storytelling background.
1: Yeah.
0: So I think it kind of goes with your theory, but my brain wants to believe that I can control things. I can set a goal and I can just do it. But if I think about it, it
1: almost never really works out that way. So it's a little disingenuous to tell your kids you need to set your destination. You need to stay on your course.
0: But it feels irresponsible.
1: I know, but you're not. You got to let go of that.
0: It's against every bit of parenting
1: surfing,
0: advice.
1: Surfing, not sailing.
0: That feels very much against any reasonable. Like, you don't ever feel like you're being.
1: It's just as responsible to be a good surfer as it is a good sailor.
7: Dude, you got the best barrels ever, dude. Just
1: see?
7: Like you pull in, and you just get spit right out of them.
1: There you go.
7: You just drop in and just smack the lip. Whoop-a.
1: Dude.
0: So does this mean you don't tell them to set goals?
1: No, I don't do that. But the goals...
0: Really?
1: I mean, set goals for sure. But no, I think we really do stress, like, go with the opportunity that shows up. it might be an entirely new path, but it might be a better opportunity than anything you'd ever dreamed of before or set your goal for. It's okay to have goals, but you better be ready to change them at a moment's notice.
0: I can tell you the musical pivot was one of the happiest times of my life that I did not plan, predict.
1: See?
0: It was just like, whoa, I really like this. See? It was like, oh my God, it's music, it's stories, and people, and sets. Like, oh my gosh, this is
1: fun. And I'm only sitting here having fun with you guys because I embraced a more flexible lifestyle and left my 9 to 5.
0: Yeah. And you know what? Thinking about it, I never planned talk radio. And this has been the best.
1: Angela, you're proving every point I've made today. Thank you.
7: Drop down.
0: But you guys do agree this does seem counter. Joe, I mean,
2: 100%. No, I get it.
0: Telling my kid to surf does not sound very scary.
2: Agreed.
1: It is scary, but it's life.
7: And then after that, you just drop in, ride the barrel, and get pitted. So pitted like that.
1: Let's check in with Nate at the real-time traffic desk.
8: All right, Harborstone Credit Union with the update. Westbound 90 inside the Mount Baker Tunnel. That right lane remains blocked from this long-term collision, and we're backed up bumper-to-bumper to Bellevue Way, Bellevue to Seattle. 1 hour, 40 minutes on 520. That collision at 92nd has been cleared to your right shoulder, but we're backed up from Bellevue Way to I-5. It gets really thick there at 84th. Bellevue to South Center is a 45-minute commute. Bumper-to-bumper from 520 to Northeast 44th. Still a brief backup down in South Center as you approach I-5. Renton to Puyallup, southbound on 167, 40 minutes. Stop and go now from Renton into Kent, and then we're slow from Algona into Sumner. In Fife, we cleared that collision, South 5 at 54th. Left with a pretty good backup, though, starting near South 300th. Federway to Tacoma, 35-minute commute, about a 15-minute delay here. And in Seattle, South 5 still packed from Northgate to I-90. North 5 heavy from the Michigan Curve to the Ship Canal Bridge. 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Cairo News Radio, real-time traffic. 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
17: Good evening, I'm Aaron Brunello. A 17-year-old boy is accused of being the getaway driver when shots were fired at undercover Seattle police last week. Incidents ended in a crash after a high-speed chase involving two other suspects in the Rainier Beach area. Cairo 7 TV's Del Thomas reports teenage suspect faced a judge today.
18: A judge ruled that the teen should remain in custody. He faces potential charges of rendering criminal assistance, unlawful possession of a gun, felony hit and run, and attempting to elude a police vehicle.
17: Prosecutors say that boy was already wanted for a series of armed robberies when he was arrested. State Patrol is looking for a driver and passenger involved in a drive-by shooting in Issaquah today. Cairo 7 TV's Monique Minglavin reports.
19: This was around 11 a.m. State Patrol says a driver called 911 saying they'd been shot at on westbound I-90. The victim says they first saw the suspect's car on Front Street, describing it as a dark gray Infiniti G37. Now, the shooting apparently happened after they got on I-90 between State Route 900 and the Westlake Sammamish Parkway exit. Police are now asking for your help, asking anyone who saw anything to reach out to police.
17: A group of 12-year-olds from Tacoma are on the national stage representing the Northwest in the Little League World Series in Williamsport, Pennsylvania. Dan Hewson's son is on the squad telling Cairo Radio's Gene Ursula a lot of the boys there have played together for the last 4 years.
6: These guys have just gelled together for the last few years and have really made an asserted effort to be able to make this their goal. And to be able to have such a lofty goal and then actually be here is unreal.
17: The boys from Soundview Little League begin their tournament tomorrow. First pitch at noon on ESPN. A Vashon Island woman just became the first person on record to swim all the way around that island. Mary Singer completed the roughly 32-mile swim in just over 15 hours, battling chilly water temperatures while wearing only a swimsuit. The 51-year-old Singer has spent years tackling ultra-distance open water swims around the country and the world. She tells the Tacoma News Tribune this was the longest and most challenging swim of her life. Now to the real-time traffic desk at 5:33. Here's Nate Connors.
8: It's a tough go heading into Seattle from the east side, Aaron. We are struggling. This report brought to you by Lake Washington Windows and Doors. So westbound 90 inside the Mount Baker Tunnel, we've got a long-term collision that's been blocking that right lane. You're back to a bumper-to-bumper to Bellevue Way. Bellevue to Seattle is going to take you 1 hour. So this is sending drivers over to 520, where it's taken 45 minutes to make this drive. You're packed from 92nd over to I-5. South 5, you're packed from Northgate to I-90. North 5 heavy between the Michigan Curve and Ship Canal Bridge. Both directions of State Route 99 are heavy from the stadiums to Lake Union. Bellevue to South Center on 405. 45 minutes. It's bumper to bumper from 520 down to the VMAC, and then it opens up for you all the way down to South Center, where we have just a brief backup as you approach I-5. And in Fife, we cleared an earlier collision in South 5 at 54th about 20 minutes ago, but this backup just is not recovering. It's now starting near South 288th and Federal Way all the way into Fife. Federal Way to Tacoma, plan on 35 minutes, a 15-minute delay. 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I'm Nate Connors.
17: And to your forecast, we will stay hazy west of the Cascades with some poor air quality to the east. Morning clouds tomorrow, sunshine Wednesday and Thursday. Looking ahead, we have some thunderstorms late Friday into Saturday. Right now, 78 degrees in downtown Seattle. I'm Aaron Granillo, Cairo News Radio.
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0: Well, this hour brought to you by Wilcox Family Farm Eggs. Yum! God, love them.
1: All right.
0: Welcome back to the John Curley Show. I'm Angela Poe Russell, along with the Jim Dever, filling in this week. And I've had such a great time with you so far.
1: Me too. But there are two more days that I'm going to be stopping by. So I don't know.
0: And you guys don't want to miss tomorrow. If you heard the show yesterday, I was talking to you about matcha and how there's this one matcha that I drink it. And it's like the mood drastically improves. It's kind of magical in a way. And so Jim and Joe have agreed to try the matcha.
1: Magic mushroom matcha.
0: I never mentioned anything about mushrooms.
1: Oh, I was misinformed. I'm sorry.
0: But apparently they have the same properties. This matcha has L-theanine, an amino acid.
1: Ooh, I love L-theanine. I love it. I can't wait. So what's it going to do? Is it going to light up my brain?
0: I think we're just going to record it and see what happens, see what kind of show we have.
1: Oh, my gosh. That reminds me of in the olden days of television, they used to invite you to come along while they gave drivers alcohol and then sent them out on a test course to demonstrate what it's like to drive drunk. And
0: it's going to be like that.
1: I feel like maybe we should hit the parking lot after we try this matcha tomorrow. Is it tomorrow we're going to try
0: tomorrow.
1: It? Tomorrow. Yeah. Oh, I'm going to be here then. I was thinking of calling in sick, you know, because I already did one
0: day. The matcha will make you feel better.
2: Are you picking up all of them or do we need to each go individually?
0: I'll pick them up.
2: Okay.
0: Yeah. Yeah.
1: Okay. And so
0: I'll expense it to Cairo.
1: Oh, will you? Good. Because otherwise I was thinking, I think I owe you like $20 a drink.
0: They're kind of pricey.
1: Don't get them to pay for it. Okay. Let me ask you a question. Is everyone going on an Alaskan cruise now? Because it sure feels like it. And it's kind of true, because between May and September of last year, 1.78 million people visited the state. That's 2/3 of every summer visitor to Alaska arrives on a ship.
0: So 1.78 million people
1: visited Alaska on cruise ships.
0: Wow.
1: So yeah, cruise ships have become incredibly popular. At least the cruise ships to Alaska. In fact, Seattle's a major embarkation point, and it had, I think we're expecting 2 million cruise passengers this year, 330 ships.
0: Wow.
1: It's pretty amazing, and it's a big hit to the a hit in a good way to the U.S. or the Seattle economy and to the mm-hmm. Alaskan economy, of course, as well. It begs a few questions, though, like when is it too many? When does it get too crowded, especially in this distant land that is known for, you know, you go there for the wide open expanse and then you end up seeing 50,000 people.
0: Right. Have you been on an Alaska cruise?
1: Well, great that you should ask me that, Angela. I just returned a week ago.
0: I was genuinely asking because I knew you had gone on a cruise, but I didn't process that you'd been on an Alaska cruise.
1: It was an Alaska cruise.
0: So did you feel like it was too many people?
1: No. I really didn't. And I think it's because they've really figured out how to time the ships in each port and make sure that they don't have too many arrive all at once. Also, some of these ports really can't handle more than three or four ships at a time. Although that's a lot. I mean, think about, you see that in Seattle and it loads up the waterfront. You do that to a town like Ketchikan or Skagway, and you're going to really overflow the place with people. But I think because they offer so many land excursions, you don't go all the way to Alaska and then just sit on the boat.
0: Yeah, so what did you do?
1: We did all kinds of cool stuff. So one of the things we did that was planned was a train ride following the path of the gold rushers from 1898.
0: No.
1: The train was built to actually carry gold rushers, but it kind of got finished a year or two after the big peak. So it wasn't used that much by them. But it has since, for 126 years, been a great scenic train. And so that's outside Skagway. Well, you get on in Skagway and you head up. And you actually go into Canada a little ways because this pathway used to carry gold miners up toward the gold country in the Yukon. And what they do now is they offer, the thing we did was you get off the train at the top of the mountain, 3,000 feet up, and then you all get on bikes. And then we took bikes back down the mountain, which was super fun and also pretty easy.
0: Are you a mountain biker?
1: No, and it's not mountain biking either. It's road biking.
0: So when you say downhill, I think flying down a mountain.
1: But you know what? You go with some experienced guides who keep you okay. out of traffic's way, because there is an occasional truck or car that goes by, not that much. And also they get you over the international border. You actually have to cross back into the U.S. on your bike ride back, which is kind of interesting. I've never ridden a bike over an international boundary
0: before. So you had
1: that
0: cool excursion.
1: Yeah, so we did that. But I think the thing that sticks with me the most is when we saw glaciers up close. You can see it on video. You know, you can see it on TV, but there's nothing like standing there, you know, a few hundred yards from a massive glacier, and then watching it watch a piece of it just fall off into the sea right in front of you. It's a really breathtaking experience. There was another experience, and this is one reason why a lot of people are taking cruises. They want to get there before it all melts, sadly. Mm. So Mendenhall Glacier is in Juneau, and you can take a really easy hike out there on a paved trail. I mean, it's the easiest thing. And you get out there, and you see this glacier, and then you read the little signs interpreting all of what you're looking at. And it says that even three decades ago, it was like a half mile closer
0: wow.
1: to where you're standing. It really has receded a lot in the last few years.
8: I can attest to that because I graduated from Juneau.
1: Oh, did you really?
8: Yeah, and I lived maybe 2 miles from that glacier.
1: Wow. So you've been back and you've seen Mendenhall and
8: yes.
1: kind of receding.
8: Yeah, and I've seen modern day photos and I'm blown away. It's like, no way.
1: Yeah. Isn't that strange?
8: It is. It's kind of sad, really.
1: And yeah. you've been out then to Nugget Falls, I guess.
8: Yes.
1: And
8: yes.
1: Which are a spectacular waterfall, but you couldn't see this waterfall before 1979. It was only because the glaciers were receding that you could see it.
0: Yeah.
1: But I go on and on. We had a great time. That's what I'm talking about.
0: Yeah.
1: And we turned into a bit of a family reunion too.
0: Oh.
1: So my cousin and her husband and my sister and her husband and all their kids. It was great.
0: So I have so many questions because I have never been on a cruise. I am a full grown woman with grown kids, adult kids, and I've never been on a cruise.
1: Yeah, well, I never had either.
0: Yeah, so I'm taking my first one next month. We're just going to, it's like a little West Coast, like go to, it's like a jazz cruise,
1: uh-huh.
0: and we're going to Victoria and San Francisco. You know, it's just a little simple cruise.
1: Yeah.
0: But I'm looking forward to it.
1: Do you know how many people are on your ship? That makes a big difference.
0: It's not a huge one. I know. I believe it's celebrity, I think.
1: Uh-huh.
0: So I don't think it's huge.
1: Like maybe mid-size?
0: Yeah,
1: like,
0: maybe mid-size.
1: So that's still a couple thousand people.
0: Okay. Probably. But then when it comes to, I'm going with, I don't know if I'm allowed to say it, but I'm going on a work-related cruise to Costa Rica. Mm-hmm. And that one is a small ship. Like so small that they won't be going into typical ports. Uh-huh. And they said, when we go into these places, we will have to walk in water to get to our.
1: Oh, yeah. Wow.
0: Like it's meant to be this adventure, you know, kind of thing.
1: They didn't hand you all paddles, hopefully.
0: I don't know. It's not happening in November. So I feel like I'm going from no cruising to like two new experiences. So
1: what are you most looking forward to about that?
0: Well, I just love being on the water. So the fact that I love boats so much and have never been on a cruise is wild to me. I'm excited about the food, but also scared because I'm just like, am I going to like eat myself? Because people always tell me they go on cruises and they eat themselves silly.
1: That's a big part of it. What they say in the cruise industry is that cruises are for the overfed, the newlywed, and the nearly dead.
0: What?
1: and I said that, and my wife
0: newlywed, overfed, and are nearly dead.
1: Yeah, because they're like 108 years old. Some of the crews. So I looked around and I said, yeah, you know, I think. Well,
0: you were in the nearly dead.
1: This is unkind. I said a couple up there. I know which category they're in, and my wife said, actually, they're in a couple of the categories.
2: All three.
0: Wow. Okay, Nate. So, no good segue for that.
8: That's just, all right.
1: What's the traffic like in Juneau today, Nate?
8: Yeah, no traffic once again in Juneau. This report brought to you by Seattle Sports. All right, after 90 minutes, we just cleared that crash westbound 90 inside the Mount Baker Tunnel. So we're left with about a 4-mile bumper-to-bumper backup from Bellevue Way to about mid-span, and then you'll clear out all the way into Seattle. So hang in there. We're starting to clear out pretty quickly now. Let's see. Bellevue to Seattle is taking you right around 50 minutes at the moment. 45 minutes on 520, and it is packed from 92nd over to I-5. Seattle to Everett and Bellevue to Everett are both right around 40, 45 minutes. Everett to Marysville under 10 minutes now as we're clearing out pretty quickly up there. Bellevue to South Center still hanging on at 45 minutes. It's solid from 520 to Northeast 44th near the VMAC. We have cleared out in South Center. Seattle to Federal Way is a half-hour trip, and Renton to Puyallup on the Valley Freeway plan on 40 minutes. We've got scattered slowing down most of the stretch. 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
0: All right, welcome back to the John Curley Show. This is one of my favorite times in the show because we get to kind of go through the letters. The letters of the day. What do you call them?
32: It's nice to feel. It's nice. Just letters, right?
0: They're letters, and then we'll get to letter of the day.
32: Correct. Oh, that at the very end.
0: Yes.
32: That's how it works. Yep. Okay. And I got yelled at when I was sitting in with John once because he said, just got to move it along. Move it along. Don't keep like blabbing about stuff as you go.
0: Okay. All right. Well, in the spirit of not blabbing, off topic, Tina in the 425. Yay. This is going to be such a fun show. Thanks for stepping in, Angela and Jim.
32: Oh, that's nice. That comment was probably early in the shift. And then her thoughts have probably changed since then. In the 206, yay, Jim Dever. What a breath of fresh air. Thank you.
0: Aww.
32: Thank you.
0: Heidi in North Bend, we have two goats, and they are mischievous little Can I say that word?
32: You can say a-holes.
2: A-holes,
0: yeah. I can 1,000% see them getting on a bus, because I was skeptical that they would actually get on a bus on their own. So, Heidi, thanks for letting us know how this can work.
32: And thanks for asking if you can curse on the air, Angela. It's so refreshing. Fernando in Seattle says, dang, Dever. Go, Dever, go. What's dang, Dever?
0: That's, I think he's just like, dang,
32: it's a compliment.
0: Dever.
2: It's
0: like
2: your
0: dang.
2: Philosophical take there.
0: Dang. Yeah, it was pretty. You got deep on us.
32: Oh,
0: it was deep. So now we're going to be
32: about surf, don't sail. I got you. Okay.
0: So tomorrow, will we have a new segment called Deep Thoughts with Dever?
32: Oh, yeah. That's a shallow pool.
0: 253. Don't let goals get in the way of success.
32: Jordan in Bonnie Lake says, I love this. Keep lifting each other up. Also, please tell me if you figure out how to make things click with your kids. I'm struggling. Well, I'm sorry to hear that.
0: Yeah, what is your advice?
32: Hey, I have had plenty of times when my kids don't even want to talk to me. Mm. Like the other morning when I was taking my son to the airport. And I'm like, so what's up? I'm really tired right now. All right.
0: Just surf.
32: At his age, though, he's probably out drinking the night before. So that's
0: Doug in Mount Vernon. This hour of affirmation radio brought to you by Wilcox Family Farm Eggs. Affirmation.
32: About that whole AI eating books and cloning things, 253 says they're shredding the books because they want to control the narrative and erase history. It's disgusting, but it's true. I've been hearing about it a lot. Whoever wins the AI war wins control of the narrative.
0: Oh, that's scary. Eric and Edmonds, those voice clones should be a PSA. So spooky.
32: I agree. Julie B, pineapple is a very common safe word. Mm. Don't think I don't already know that, Julie.
0: I didn't. I'm scarred now.
32: Mm.
0: Brad and Everett, there are child locks built into all phones. Please use them.
32: Good idea.
0: Okay.
32: And finally.
0: All right, well, I guess I'll read it. Okay, this gym guy seems pretty fun, and Angela is always pretty great. As substitutes go, they did a pretty good job. Thumbs up to all. Actually, make it a super thumbs up. Aw, Jason, thank
32: you.
0: So
32: sweet. Thank you, Jason.
0: You're so kind. Awesome. Well, I'm looking forward to talking with you about other topics, Jim. So let's just keep it going.
32: Remember, folks, like I say at the end of every show, keep surfing. Stop sailing.
6: That's all she wrote.
7: That's all she wrote.
6: Didn't write
10: dude,
6: no
10: you got the
6: more.
10: Best girls no ever, dude.
6: She left the gloom a-hanging round my front door.
0: And on that note, we will send it over to Nate.
8: Thank you, Angela. Everett to Seattle, a 50-minute commute. Now, we're slow in South Everett between 112th and 164th, where a collision blocks the very end of that 164th on-ramp. That's causing an early merge, and traffic is real jammed up there at 164th. But once you get past that, you're going to break free until you hit 85th here in the U-District, where it's bumper-to-bumper down to I-90. North 5, scattered backups approaching the West Seattle Bridge or the Ship Canal Bridge. 20 minutes to clear all this. Westbound 90, heavy from Bellevue Way to mid-span as we recover from that long-term blocking issue inside the Mount Baker Tunnel that just cleared about 20 minutes ago or so. Westbound 520 is now really heavy from bumper-to-bumper from 92nd over to I-5. Bellevue to South Center, a 40-minute commute, still bumper-to-bumper from 520 to the VMAC, and then after that, you're clear all the way down through South Center. And we've got a concert at the White River Amphitheater tonight, and that's sending folks down that away. In fact, both directions of I-5 are heavy between the Fife Curve and State Route 18. And let's see, the Romantics, Christopher Cross, and Toto performing tonight. Cairo News Radio, real-time traffic. I'm Nate Connors.
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10: ABC News, I'm Dave Packer. A trio of primaries tonight in Florida, the AP projects. Congressman Byron Donalds has won the Republican nomination for governor, and former Congressman David Jolly has won the Democratic nomination. Political Director Avery Harper says Donalds was heavily favored.
16: Not only did he have the endorsement of President Trump, but he has also has large name recognition in the state of Florida among Republican voters. And he has a massive war chest that will help power him through November's election.
10: Primaries also in Wyoming and Alaska. In the special election to finish Marco Rubio's Senate term after becoming Secretary of State, AP projects that Florida State Representative Angie Nixon has won the Democratic nomination. She'll face Ashley Moody, who's won the Republican nomination. The U.S. Navy says one of its destroyer ships, the USS Benfold, lost power for 4 days last month in the South China Sea. A Navy commander telling us that sailors were left without water, working toilets, or air conditioning. This is ABC News. The U.S. and Canada are holding last-minute talks on President Trump's 50% tariffs taking effect tomorrow. L.A. Lakers Governor Jeannie Buss is trying to stop her family from selling their share of the team.
17: ESPN's reported on Monday that most of the Buss family voted to sell their remaining shares to Josh Kushner and Bob Iger. They believe they have the right to sell. Jeannie Buss is arguing a 2017 court ruling states that no sale could be effectuated without approval by the co-trustees, that being Jeannie, Janie, and Joey Buss. Controlling ownership of the Lakers could be at stake here, as Jeannie Buss would no longer have the needed ownership percentage to remain governor of the team if the transaction goes through.
10: ABC's Andrew Dimbert. And a consumer alert for frozen treat lovers. Certain Outshine fruit bars are being recalled because they may be contaminated with glass. Affected flavors include strawberry, watermelon, grape, tangerine, and black cherry. Dave Packer, ABC News.
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5: Coming up, a lawmaker looks to strengthen the rules on gun crimes involving minors. That's after Nate Connors at the real-time traffic desk.
8: Aaron, this was brought to us by Lake Washington Windows and Doors. Everett to Seattle has climbed to a one-hour commute, 40 from Linwood. So we're heavy in South Everett now between 112th and 164th, where this collision blocks the very end of the on-ramp, causing an early merge. You'll clear out right after 164th all the way into Seattle, where we still have a bumper-to-bumper backup from 80th down to I-90. Seattle to Everett, 40 minutes. The only thing in your way is this pretty thick backup between Shoreline and Mount Lake Terrace. Bellevue to Everett, 45 minutes. You're slow through Kirkland and Totem Lake. By the time you reach Bothell, you're in the clear. Northbound I-5 coming from the south end into Seattle. Scattered backups approaching the West Seattle Bridge or the Ship Canal Bridge. 20 minutes to get through all this. Westbound 90 still looking at, well, pretty slow across Mercer Island over into the Mount Baker Tunnel, but we're picking up the pace here. Westbound 520 still solid from 96. Second over to I-5, Bellevue to South Center, 40-minute commute. You're bumper-to-bumper from 520 all the way to the VMAC, and then you're going to clear out right away. North 405 in the south end, still slow between I-5 and South Center over to the Valley Freeway. 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
18: Good evening, I'm Aaron Granello. The Seattle Center shooting is prompting a new legal push to crack down on juvenile gun crimes. KIRO News Radio's James Lynch explains.
19: South King County State Representative David Hackney wants juvenile gun offenders pushed into the criminal justice system after just two gun cases instead of waiting for violence to erupt. Hackney says the Seattle Center suspect that died in the shooting had a prior gun arrest as a juvenile but faced no real consequences.
20: Nothing happened. He went back home, picked up another gun, and now we got three people dead.
19: Hackney says getting young gun offenders into the system sooner means they get more of the help they need. Right now, Washington juveniles can be diverted four times for gun possession before facing criminal charges on the fifth. James Lynch, KIRO News Radio.
18: Washington state troopers say they want to hear from people who may have witnessed a drive-by shooting on westbound I-90 today. State Patrol says a passenger in a dark gray Infiniti G37 fired at a driver between 11 and 11:15 a.m. This happened between the SR-900 and Westlake Sammamish Parkway exits. The victim was not hurt. The Infiniti sped off. If you have dash camera footage and were in the area at that time, detectives say they want you to contact them. Residents in Bothell are being warned about a spike in outgoing mail thefts. Police say they're still looking for the thieves who are looking for checks and altering them before depositing. Bothell PD's Erin Rooney is urging people to review cleared check images closely.
21: Don't just look at the amount on the check and making sure that that cleared your account. You want to look at who it was paid to. We're seeing checks where the amount stays the same, but the name has been changed.
18: If you think you've been victimized, call Bothell Police. The Mariners are sending off legendary broadcaster Rick Riz with a farewell weekend.
1: Holy smokes, what a play!
18: Team will celebrate Rick Riz during the M's final homestand of the season with a fireworks show, fan salute, and more. This is Riz's last season behind the mic. He's retiring after 41 seasons calling M's games. So your forecast now, still a little bit of haze in the mix today, followed by morning clouds tomorrow and again on Thursday. We'll have afternoon sunshine, though, each day. And then looking ahead, some thunderstorms could roll through Friday night into Saturday. I'm Aaron Granillo, KIRO News Radio.
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0: Well, They're keeping us around in spite of. Welcome to the John Curley Show. I am Angela Poe Russell, along with the fanciful Jim Dever.
2: I like that.
0: If you are on the YouTube feed, I think you just got a treat.
2: A little bit. Or it was a trick.
0: I don't know.
2: I'm not.
0: I don't know what to call it. But listen, we're here. We're filling in for John this week. And it's been fun being. I feel like we need to play that song, Reunited. It feels so good.
2: Oh,
0: it's been a long time since we worked together.
2: Yeah.
0: These days, you've been. We forgot to address this. I mean, since you left Evening, when did you leave Evening on King 5?
2: A year and a half ago.
0: Okay. And you've been working on this digital show, which I happen to love.
2: With our mutual friend, Kim Holcomb. I've been working on Upper Lefters, which is. We've covered all the fun around the Pacific Northwest. It's like we, both of us, having worked at Evening for so long, really fell in love with telling stories about the people and the places around the Pacific Northwest. So it was kind of like, well, we can still do that. You don't need a TV station to do that.
0: Yeah. And you guys, like, I mean, as the kids say, you blew up, right? I mean,
2: you've only been
0: around for how many months and you have all these followers and YouTube views?
2: We're doing okay. Yeah. We've got about 100,000 fans, as you would call it, across the four major social media platforms.
0: In how many months?
2: A little over a year now.
0: That's wild.
2: Yeah.
0: Yeah.
2: Oh, it's been fun. And the response has been great. And it still cracks me up when I'm out and about and somebody goes, oh, it just happened the other day. I was out with my wife and they said, are you the upper?

0: somebody goes, oh, it just happened the other day. I was out with my wife and they said, are you the upper lefters? they knew nothing about, you know, evening magazines. Like, well, you know, I was there for like 34 years.
1: 30 years and yeah, someone they, sees you and they're like upper lefters.
0: They're probably new to the area or something. And they're like, yeah, that's, they saw me in the social media feed. So I guess that's where that came from.
1: Yeah, well, here's the joke. I don't know how many people know this, but when I first saw the title upper lefters, of course I'm thinking, you know, the United States, but that wasn't where my mind went first.
0: Yeah.
1: Because in our office, whenever Kim would get frustrated with Jim, she would say, I'm going to punch you in the throat.
0: Exactly.
1: And so when I saw upper like an lefters, I was like, oh, that's cute.
0: Hit me with an upper left. Oh.
1: Yeah. But it was always fun working with you, like coming to work when you were there. It was just, you always made it so much fun and it still feels that
0: way. Same here. I've missed it. So this has been a real treat for me. So,
1: we only worked together in that office for 3 years. So I don't know if you know this about me, but I am a huge Costco fan.
0: Oh yeah.
1: Like,
0: no, I know
1: that. It's kind of ridiculous.
0: Yeah.
1: Like if you were to like tick off items, you'd be like, do you get that from Costco? I'd be like, yes. Do you get that? Like,
0: so they've dropped their restraining order against you? You can go back in now?
1: Wow.
0: Oh, sorry.
1: So
0: wasn't supposed to say it out loud.
1: I mean, I'm talking, so like, yes, I love the hot dogs. Yes, I get my glasses from there.
0: Yeah.
1: Yes, furniture. Yes, clothes.
0: Everything.
1: I mean, literally.
0: Yeah.
1: It's kind of like our bed came from Costco.
2: Travel?
1: You know what? Yes. We have to.
0: Tires?
1: No, only because the place we go, they've done such a good job. We had no reason to. But now, once I get a certain age, Costco can infiltrate my life even more.
0: How's that?
1: Because they just announced this partnership where they're getting into Medicare.
0: Oh, yeah.
1: Health insurance. So Medicare Advantage, they're partnering with this company called Scan.
0: Uh-huh.
1: It's a not-for-profit. They already do Medicare stuff. So they're going to bring like their health insurance experience, Costco bringing its experience of just treating customers well and offer health insurance. It sounds like Scan has about 460,000 members in 33 counties with Costco. They're going to start in a few states.
0: Okay.
1: And I mean, but so could you see
0: In Washington, are they going to be here?
1: You know what? They didn't say specifically, but Scan does have customers in Washington.
0: Okay.
1: So I have to imagine.
0: I would imagine so.
1: Yeah, they're going to start at home base. I have to imagine. So, I mean, would you get your health insurance from Medicare Advantage?
0: You know, at this stage of my life, I'll get my health insurance anywhere that'll take me, you know? It's kind of true, especially if you're not if you don't have work supplied insurance. I still get my insurance through the broadcast union.
1: Okay.
0: That I was part of at in TV. So for a year and a half, but I'm not sure what happens next year. I'm not sure how long they're going to let me keep paying minimal dues. And still get full coverage.
1: I can give you that answer.
0: I don't like your answer. But I've been able to stretch it out so far. It'll be like 2 full years. So
1: that's good.
0: Of coverage.
1: That's amazing.
0: I'm hoping I can keep riding that pony.
1: It can be. Yeah. I just love that. We just featured a story on the show a couple of months ago about the Costco employee who was able to become a millionaire. Like
0: amazing.
1: Normal life, just good old fashioned saving and getting good benefits. And then he was telling the story of how his wife went through this serious illness and he had to take time off work and how Costco took care of them. So I just love that we have a company that's homegrown here.
0: Yeah.
1: And it's one, I don't mind them getting into other areas of business because I feel like they've done those other areas well.
0: Yeah, it's a company that's been innovative all along, and they keep innovating, I guess. This is the next stage. They're going to be in every part of our lives
1: all
0: from now on.
1: Costco and your Medicare. Okay, stay tuned for that.
0: Well, here's another medical issue, not quite as positive. Harborview has reported, Harborview, Seattle's trauma hospital, says that e-bike and e-scooter injuries are way up. I mean, way up in a way that's kind of shocking. In 2020, they had 29 injuries reported to e-bikes and e-scooters. And last year, they had 252.
1: Okay, wait a minute. Okay, just to level set, we've done lots of stories on this and we've heard from surgeons, whatever. But I've never heard these numbers directly from Harborview. And that's our big trauma center.
0: Yeah.
1: So you're saying in 2020, 20 under 30 injuries from e-bikes.
0: Correct.
1: And now we're 6 years later and we're at...
0: We're nearly... I'm not good with math.
1: Neither
0: but I'd say
1: I,
0: like
1: it's almost like 10...
0: Eightfold it's gone up, something like that.
1: Wow.
0: Since that time, more than eightfold, I suppose. Yeah, and

0: There are several reasons for it. One is the speed of these things. Also, people who rent an e-bike or an e-scooter are less likely to wear a helmet than someone who owns one. And because the sort of the ride share market has exploded, a lot of people are just riding around without helmets. And in 2022, the city repealed its helmet laws. It wasn't enforcing them anyway, but in 2022, they took them off the books.
1: That?
0: Well,
1: so that people could get on their scooters and bikes. And
0: there were some social explanations that the laws weren't being applied uniformly.
1: Don't do it. No. Okay, wait. So we got rid of something else because we didn't like how it was being implemented.
0: Right. Instead of fixing the problem,
1: exactly. You just get away with it. Like, this is driving me nuts.
0: You're going to take me to the whole camera controversy in a second if you keep going.
1: Guys, anyway, can we just...
0: No, go ahead. I'm going to let you go on this one because I think I'm going to agree with what you have to say.
1: Get rid of the law designed to protect people because we don't think it's being enforced equally.
0: Properly. Or equally, right. Yeah. Yeah, exactly.
1: I wish you could see my face, guys. Okay, because
0: what you're saying is common sense. Fix the problem with it. Don't get rid of it. But I think there were underlying forces as well because the rideshare people, or whatever you call these things.
1: Bingo.
0: They wanted to make more money.
1: And the traffic people who want more cars off the road. So they want people to be able to commute in a fast way.
0: Here's the thing. I'm torn on this issue because I think it would be great if we were all riding around on e-scooters and e-bikes. I just don't like the idea of so many kids or young adults coming into the hospital with lifelong head trauma injuries. And that is what's happening. Now, I would like to pivot, though. I think we've heard this story that this is a bad thing, and we can all agree on that. But there are some possible solutions on the horizon if we are bold enough to attempt them. Okay, so the way you can stop these injuries is by changing the road design. We see how contentious that is, how long it takes to do that. There's also software to limit the speed on these things. People kind of get around it because of the hills around here. You can really bomb down a hill, even if you can only accelerate to 15 miles an hour. You can far exceed that going down a hill. Mm-hmm. The big piece of this, as far as I see, is helmets. Because there are going to be accidents, but if you fly off and you have something on your head to protect it, that will definitely help. The problem is, if you're ride-sharing something, you don't have a helmet on it. There is a solution for that. There are companies now, and in fact, if you go to Vancouver, BC, they have helmets attached to the bikes.
1: Okay, so then how do you deal with, because I've thought that would be a brilliant idea, but then there's like, germs and have they figured that out?
0: And nobody for good reason wants to wear a helmet somebody else has just worn, especially a sweaty person on a bike. So what they have is a very clever little invention. They have several layers of a protective liner that actually peel off.
1: Oh.
0: So you peel it off like a lint roller, basically, and you get a fresh liner for you. And you simply wad that thing up, put it in the garbage, and you're on your way with a helmet. And they have strict helmet laws, too, that they will enforce. So you wear it because you'll get a ticket if you don't. And now you don't have an excuse because this system kind of works. And it locks into the bike so that when you're done, the helmet also goes into the bike. Then the app allows you to walk away.
1: So the bike won't let you start till you do the
0: helmet? I don't think it will. I haven't seen it with my own eyes.
1: Okay.
0: But I don't think it will.
1: So this is almost like, have you been to...
0: And you can't steal the helmet either. It has to go back to the bike.
1: I love it. So you know those toilets that give you the covers and they're automatic and you peel it off? Have you seen those?
0: Oh, yeah.
1: So it's kind of like that. Like
0: Wait, they peel off?
1: Yeah. So basically, I've seen them. They're automatically on the toilet. And then once it peels off, the automatic thing comes up. Yep. But I think that's brilliant and it feels like a no duh. Like, why wouldn't we do that?
0: It kind of works. And if it keeps, even if you get that 200 and some people going into the emergency room with a head injury, those aren't all head injuries, by the way.
1: Of course, they have legs, but the thing is, your brain is the thing that you can't easily fix, right?
2: Yeah. Vancouver's using Lime, by the way, too, the same company that we have here. So they have the technology.
0: They just need somebody to have the courage to say, and to stand up to all the lobbies. There's so many pressures around a transportation, especially in this city. You know, people scream very loudly about possible solutions to some of these problems. You just need someone with the courage to say, no, we're going to save a few lives. We're going to change this.
1: Yeah. Someone said that the helmets will just get stolen. And I'm like, well, they're stealing them to use them. I'm like,
0: well, you're,
1: I mean, I'm not for stealing, but I'm saying,
0: well, if you're using an app and you don't return the helmet, it'll know. And then that's a mark on you. They can charge you for it. That can be in their user agreement, or they can just make the bike, you know, I guess your app would, I guess you've finished your ride when you steal it. But yeah, it if you don't steal it, they know, and they know who you are.
2: Well, you have to take a picture when you park it. You have to take a picture that it's in like a proper place to park it. So I would imagine that the helmet has to be reattached too.
0: Yeah.
2: For that
0: yeah.
2: photo.
1: I'm not going to lie. We have some folks on the text line making a really good point how sometimes the riders, at least on the scooters, as a pedestrian, I feel unsafe sometimes because
0: right.
1: I've seen people just speeding down a sidewalk.
0: They are vehicles.
1: Dude, you are not supposed to be on the sidewalk.
0: Yeah. And they are powered vehicles, and they're sharing the space with people who are just old people, people with disabilities, children, you know, zipping small pets, and these things come zipping by. I don't know how many times I've almost been killed down on Westlake over on the other side of Lake Union.
1: Okay.
0: There's a big, we used to go down there for the show sometimes when we'd get a boat.
1: Mm-hmm. I know exactly what you're talking about.
0: And man, you like, it's marked, but when you're just kind of in your own world and you're walking across the sidewalk, you don't expect a very fast moving vehicle to come within a couple feet of you. And it happens all the time.
1: No.
0: And people step into that bike lane. I'd be curious of what the statistics are over there. I bet people are getting hit by bikes and scooters all the time along there.
1: So since you're coming up with solutions, because I love this helmet idea, and it's the model in Vancouver, it just makes perfect sense to say, you know what, if you're going to offer, we're seeing so many emergency room visits that, and I'm sure it's taxing our healthcare system, all the things. And provide these, if you're going to operate them, you need to provide these things. They're sanitary. It makes sense to me. But we don't seem to be a fan of making sense. And I know weren't planning to go there, but we're going there.
0: Let's
1: because
0: go there.
1: You know what I'm talking about. This whole like no turn on red. And so I'm looking for solutions because case in point of what happened today, I couldn't turn on red. And as soon as I did get a green, pedestrians are walking. So I can't turn then. So I'm like, when am I supposed to turn if you're not offering a green arrow to like, I don't know.
0: It's frustrating. And I wish I had a strong point of view on that because the fact of the matter is, unfortunately, or maybe fortunately, this actually does drop pedestrian fatalities way down to have the no turn on red. It's very frustrating. And it wasn't legal to turn right on red anywhere in the country before the 1950s. But ever since then, the West Coast kind of led the way. California, Oregon, and Washington were the first three to do it, to allow it.
1: Ignoring your facts.
0: I know. But I know. Because I feel you. I feel the same way you're talking right now about the frustration of sitting at a red light and there's nobody in the intersection and I can't make a right turn. That's when people kind of wink, wink, don't follow the rule and just go. And I don't know that a lot of tickets have been written for either, by the way.
1: My thing is, okay, if you want to do that, fine, but then give us a green arrow.
2: Yeah.
1: Because when am I supposed, it's almost like, they either want to make us so frustrated that they think we're just going to give up our car, not going to happen, so come up with something else. Or two, they just aren't thinking this fully through.
2: That's the solution. It's the green arrow is the solution. Because I have never come closer to hitting somebody with my car as going right on red, because you're always looking over your left,
0: right,
2: and you're waiting to make that turn, and they just sneak up on you. So I think it's a safety concern, but they have to do the red arrow because there has to be an opportunity. Otherwise, traffic, I mean, how much money is that costing? I drive downtown to pick up my wife twice a week, and the amount of traffic that gets backed up because you can't make a right turn off of Stewart onto First Avenue is insane. It gets backed up for blocks sometimes.
0: Yeah, I hear you. I know. It's not a really great solution to it, unfortunately. You do have to, this is constantly in a city, especially with traffic patterns. How many people are we going to save? How much time are we going to waste? How much money are we going to cost? Those things are always in tension.
2: But the green arrow seems like such a, I can't see any problem with that.
0: But it adds a cycle to the light. So
1: I know.
0: Now you have one more.
1: Yeah, they need to do it. I love what Melissa texts in. She goes, we just need to do what others do in cities. All pedestrians walk, no cars move. Then all cars move, no pedestrians walk. It works phenomenally.
0: Where do they do that in other cities? I know they do it. There's
2: Pike and First Avenue, they do that.
0: Yeah, and in West Seattle at the junction, they do that. It's walk always.
2: Right.
0: Over by Easy Street Records.
1: Yeah. Someone said, I love the diagonal crosswalks like in West Seattle. Pedestrians go all at once.
0: Yeah.
1: Awesome.
0: That's a pretty cool one. I mean, that one's got some history to it. I think they took it away for a little bit and people complained and it came back.
1: All right, we need to rise up, y'all, and be the change we want to see.
0: Yeah, I'm still confused about what change I'm supposed to make, though, with this.
1: I think the green arrow is a solution. Kind of just like let pedestrians have their turn. Let us have a turn in the cars.
0: You can also have a right turn arrow that is triggered by the pedestrian, just like a walk, don't walk. Yeah. So if no one's there, it doesn't stop you from turning right.
1: So depend on AI.
0: If it's a sensor. It actually could be a sensor, AI. Or you could just touch the button.
1: Nate, do you ever weigh, as the traffic person, do you ever weigh in on these traffic topics? Are you just staying neutral and reporting?
3: Yeah, I have to remain neutral. It's in the contract.
0: Yeah, neutral, like the traffic today.
3: That's right. Yeah, yes, Jim, you nailed it. Everett to Seattle has improved to 35 minutes, 25 from Linwood. We still have our collision, South 5 at 164th and Mill Creek. It's a block in the very end of the on-ramp, causing an early merge. So this is causing right now just a brief backup at the seam. Your next backup is until you get down to 80th, and from there, it's still bumper to bumper to I-90. Seattle to Linwood, 25 minutes. We're still heavy from 155th and Shoreline into Mount Lake Terrace. Bellevue to Linwood, also 25 minutes. It's crowded between Kirkland and Totem Lake. North 5 heading into Seattle, scattered backups still from the West Seattle Bridge or the Ship Canal. 20 minutes to get through all this. Westbound 90, let's see, have we improved? Still slow from about Island Crest Way into over to I-5 in Seattle, but you're picking up the pace here. Westbound 520 jams up about mid-span over to I-5. Bellevue to South Center, still around 40 minutes, and we're still bumper to bumper from about mid-Bellevue to the VMAC. And in Fife, we have a new collision, North 5 at Porter Way. It's blocking two left lanes. You're backed up to the curve. South 5 is still slow from about South 320th to our crash scene at Porter Way. Cairo News Radio, real-time traffic. I'm Nate Connors.
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17: Good evening, I'm Aaron Granillo. A teenager involved in last week's shooting of undercover police in Seattle appeared in front of a judge today. Cairo 7 TV's Jack Bill Yu reports the 17-year-old boy is accused of being the getaway driver.
18: Seattle police say the teen and two others were in a stolen car spotted driving around South Seattle. Investigators say they followed the car, then the two other suspects got out and fired at the officers. The car then took off and eventually crashed. A judge found probable cause for the case to move forward and ruled that this teen should remain in custody.
17: The teen is due back in court Friday facing multiple charges, including felony hit and run. Prosecutors say the boy was already wanted for a series of armed robberies when he was arrested. The Trump administration wants to open millions of acres of national forests to new roads. Nick Smith with the American Forest Resources Council argues the change would shift more decisions back to individual forests.
19: Forest projects, and in this case, you know, thinning overstock stands, still has to go through site-specific environmental review.
17: The so-called roadless rule has limited new roads and logging in certain national forest areas for 25 years. If approved, the plan would roll back protections on about 2 million acres of forests in Washington state. If you're in the market for a used car, buckle up, says ABC's Michelle Franzen.
20: The average used car sold for about $27,000 last month. That, according to Edmunds and Blue Book, prices may not rise much for the rest of the summer, but long-term trends are working against consumers. Used car shoppers looking to spend less than $15,000, though, can expect limited selection and tariff threats. Could push prices even higher.
17: Tacoma's Soundview Little Leaguers step into the national spotlight tomorrow at the Little League World Series in Williamsport, Pennsylvania. The 12-year-olds are the Northwest Region champs. Coach Dan Hewton's son is on the team. He tells Cairo Radio's Gian Ursula.
21: 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My son was playing ping pong with a Dominican Republic kid yesterday. He said that they're on the same lower level with South Korea and that they're having a great time with them and learning different handshakes.
17: Soundview faces the Southeast region tomorrow. First pitch is at noon on ESPN. 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
3: All right, Aaron, and we are far from calling this this commute over. 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Everett to Seattle has improved. It's just 35 minutes and just 25 from Linwood, but we still have a collision South 5 and 164th and Mill Creek blocking the very end of that on-ramp. It's causing an early merge, and we've got about a one-mile backup now. But once you get past this, your next backup is until you get to 80th, and it's still thick from 80th in the downtown. Seattle to Linwood and Bellevue to Linwood are both 25-minute commutes. North 5 into Seattle, scattered backups now between the West Seattle Bridge and the Ship Canal Bridge, 20 minutes from bridge to bridge. Crossing the lake bridges from Bellevue into Seattle, half hour on both routes. Westbound 90 still crowded from the Mercer Lid to I-5. Westbound 520, you're clear across the lake, but you're going to jam up at the Arboretum. Now, down in Fife, North 5 at Porter Way, a collision still blocks two left lanes. You're backed up into the curve. South 5 heavy from State Route 18 to our crash scene. Got a new crash in Tacoma, North 5 just past State Route 16, taking up two left lanes, and the Hood Canal Bridge just closed for a marine crossing. Global Credit Union, where members enjoy no-fee accounts and early payday with direct deposit. 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I'm Nate Connors.
17: And your forecast, looking for more clouds tomorrow morning and again on Thursday each day with sunshine in the afternoon. Looking ahead to Friday night, we'll see some late thunderstorms roll through, some showers possibly from Friday night into Saturday morning. I'm Aaron Gordillo, Cairo News Radio.
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1: Welcome back to the John Curley Show. I'm Angela Poe Russell, hanging out with Jim Dever today, and of course, Joe and the rest of the team. It's been awesome so far. Thank you for having us. Feel free to text us on the Muckleshoot Casino Resort text line, 888-973-5476. You've probably been hearing the news today about a public high school in Washington making the top of the U.S. News and World Report high school rankings. They considered 18,000 public high schools.
0: That's
1: and
0: wild.
1: Tesla STEM High School came out on top. And what was interesting is there were some others, other public schools in the area who made the list, like in number 41, Bellevue's International School and Raisbeck Aviation ranked down there as well.
0: So I love Raisbeck. I was in there once.
1: Yeah. So this is where I'm going to congratulations to them. And I have kind of a little bit of a beef.
0: Uh-oh.
1: Okay,
0: a beef alert?
1: I want to call sound? Attention. I want to call it.
0: That works, I guess. Beef alert symbol.
1: So what's great about these is that these are public schools.
0: Right.
1: Which, what I love about them, it means that everyone could, in theory, have the opportunity or have access to attend them.
0: Yeah, sounds great.
1: That sounds great, right?
0: Yeah, there's no problem there.
1: So looking at U.S. News and World Report, guess what percentage of disadvantaged students attend the Tesla STEM high school?
0: 43%.
1: 3%.
0: 43%?
1: 3% of their student body disadvantaged.
0: 3%.
1: 3%. A public school that clearly has a lot to offer and can move people to a different income bracket later in life and set them up. So what do you think is going on? This is a public, it's a choice school. So here is the problem.
0: Okay.
1: A lot of these public schools are done by lottery.
0: Okay.
1: And the lottery system was created because you're like, oh, that's a way to be fair.
0: Sounds fair.
1: Okay. Well, let me throw out this scenario. So if 1,000 rich kids apply and they go into a lottery, and let's say only 10 poor kids apply, but just as well qualified, how many of those poor kids are going to get in just from the math of a random draw?
0: If I knew math, I would tell you immediately.
1: You're going to have more rich kids get in because you have more of them applying.
2: So anybody can apply.
1: Yeah, it's a choice school in that district. Yes.
0: Anybody can apply, but it sounds to me the problem you're setting up here is that
1: it's
0: not just anybody does apply.
1: Well, I mean, let me give you another example.
0: Okay.
1: So Raisbeck Aviation, they moved to, because people were claiming it was unfair and all this other stuff, so they went to the lottery. So this is what it created. So there were a bunch of girls at my daughter's girls' school who applied to Raisbeck, and they were all like within the district, really great, like all the great things. But when you go to a lottery, at least for Raisbeck, they weren't even considering stuff like GPA or whatever. It's just a lottery.
0: Mm.
1: So then all these
0: There's no meritocracy to it at all? You don't have to have a certain level of
1: in this, at least when she applied 5 or 6 years ago, that wasn't the case. It went into a lottery. And then that was a change for Raisbeck.
0: Yeah.
1: So what ended up happening is a bunch of qualified girls were rejected. And didn't have the opportunity to attend this public school. So then you have situations where, okay, your gender could be way off. Like right now at this Tesla High School, the men significantly outnumber the women there. And so when you, as soon as you go to a lottery system, you are going to create, what will be the word for it?
0: Self-selection, maybe, in some way.
1: Because, yeah, if you have, let's say, twice as many guys applying,
0: yeah,
1: then you have no mechanism to say, okay, of the qualified girls, how many are we going to accept into this class?
0: Yeah, you might want to put your thumb on the scale a little if something's way out of whack like that and say,
1: yeah,
0: let's...
1: So, and if you decide after you weigh those things that you'd still rather have a lottery, just don't call it a completely fair thing because it isn't.
0: But wait, I still don't understand though. So the premise is that the rich kids, everyone's equally allowed to apply, right?
1: Yes.
0: So then why... isn't it an equal ratio?
1: Let's talk M&Ms. If I put 1,000 red M&Ms into a lottery, and there were only, let's say, 2 yellow M&Ms, and I just pull, the likelihood of me pulling a red is higher because there are more of you.
0: I get that, but why are there so few M&Ms in the bowl underrepresented group?
1: I don't know why. I don't know what the reasons might be, but in general, let's say in certain professions, you don't have as many women seeking, let's say, engineering or whatever. So the ones that you do have that are well qualified, why wouldn't we say, hey, let's prioritize them? Or if we know that we have, but it could just be, in the case of Redmond, it's Redmond, right?
0: Yeah.
1: So it might be a higher income area, but you do everyone there is not rich.
0: Right.
1: And so if they're highly qualified, great kids that could do well, why not? Like, I don't.
0: And I am playing dumb a little bit.
1: Oh,
0: I know.
1: Okay. And you have me sitting here.
0: No. I wanted to get to this part of the discussion, which is sometimes groups, even if everything else appears to be equal, like this, like you said, this appears to be completely, equalizing kind of procedure for putting kids in this school. But some communities have a harder time. Maybe they come from families that are troubled, which is maybe what put them in that community in the first place. And a family that is troubled or chaotic is not going to have, sit down and
1: let's
0: fill
1: go
0: out
1: sign
0: your
1: you
0: form.
1: Up for. Oh, yeah.
0: Exactly.
1: They have to know how to rank their schools on these choice programs.
0: It's a community that by definition is under stress. And when you're under stress, you're not taking the time maybe to do some of the things that some of the other more advantaged people can get to.
1: Yeah. Is this making sense, Joe? Because I feel like I've been screaming from the mountaintop for several years on this, that the lottery system is flawed.
2: Would it make sense for them to have a separate lottery system for just, for a certain community, for underprivileged community, and or if they're trying to meet a certain metric in terms of the student body?
0: Then you're targeting and you're doing quotas. And I mean,
1: well,
0: that's what it is, but it's, I don't know.
1: That's what college admissions they were trying to do. And college admissions still do that.
2: Right.
1: So
0: they've had to change the name a little bit the approach.
1: And here's what's wild. If they really fully implemented and got rid of the whole idea of affirmative action, you would have way more girls in school even now in college.
0: Right.
1: So like right now, men have a bit of an advantage getting into college because they can still say, oh, we want balance, right? We want class balance of, so many men, so many women. But I could go in this rabbit hole because there's one particular college that they buck that trend, and it's because they prioritize athletes. And so on that particular campus, you will see more men.
0: Interesting.
1: So let's not pretend that the thumb isn't on the scale of some of this stuff.
0: Right.
1: Yeah. So, yes, you ask a really great question about, but then it's like, how far do you go with it?
2: Right.
1: So right now, colleges can still still consider your income. They still consider your gender. But when it comes to these choice schools and you're just like, okay, it's a lottery. It's make no mistake. It is benefiting certain communities. And then some would argue that let's say there are kids who apply to these programs that they do have other options. They could go to a myriad of other private schools. And I have a problem with it being a public school and 3% being disadvantaged.
0: And this has happened because people didn't want to take responsibility or say, I'm the person who's saying, let's help this group. Let's help. It's like, oh, we're all equal now. Problem solved. And it allows officials to get off the hook, basically, from a political point of view.
1: Yeah, it's like, oh, it's a lottery. It's random.
0: Yeah.
1: Okay. All right. Here are 1,000 red M&Ms.
0: You had me at 1,000 red M&Ms.
1: Really? Did that make it easier? Because you could see them in the bucket?
2: No, he got hungry.
0: It made me hungry.
2: Yeah.
0: Yeah.
1: And I thought you were just digging the analogy.
0: Well, that too. It was pretty good. I like M&Ms when they come out of the freezer. That's my favorite. We'll talk about that in the next hour.
1: Teeth?
0: No, they thaw out pretty fast.
1: Okay, I don't know how we got. Wow, Nate, save us. That's all I got to say.
0: Nate, you like your desserts chilled, right?
3: Absolutely.
0: Okay.
3: You just let the M&M slowly melt in the mouth. That's the whole thing,
0: but
3: right?
0: Not in the hand.
3: No, see, we're on the same page, Jim. Lake Washington Windows and Doors has our update. Everett to Seattle has improved to just a half hour, 20 from Linwood. You would think nothing's in the way, but we still have a collision south 5 at 164th and Mill Creek. It's blocking the very end of that on-ramp, causing an early merge. Just a brief backup right at the scene. And then your next backup is from the U District in the downtown, so not much in your way. Seattle to Linwood has climbed a few minutes to a half hour. Still slow from 185th and Shoreline up to 212th and Mount Lake Terrace. Bellevue to Linwood, 25 minutes, pretty close to all clear here. North 5, scattered backups between the West Seattle Bridge and Ship Canal Bridge. South 405, still thick at Southeast 8th and Bellevue down to the VMAC. Further south you go, this thins out more and more for you. Bellevue to Renton, a half hour. In Fife, we cleared that collision. North 5 at Port Away, those backups are gone. In Tacoma, we still got a collision. North 5 just past State Route 16, taking up two left lanes. And the Hood Canal Bridge just reopened to vehicle traffic after a brief closure for marine traffic. 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Cairo News Radio, real-time traffic. I'm Nate Connors.
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0: Hey now, John Curley here, but not really. Did I sound like him?
1: You kind of did.
9: Do I sound exactly
1: like
9: him?
1: But John knows him, but like, did he come close?
2: No, not really.
1: No, he did.
0: Hey now.
2: The high pitch John Curley. I didn't. Oh. He was always low pitch John.
0: Or hey
2: low,
0: now.
2: Yes, his low voice.
0: Hey now, this is John Curley. I'm trying to make my voice a little deeper for the radio for you.
2: But when I watched clips of him on Evening, he had this ridiculously high voice.
0: When he was younger, we all did. We were all a little higher. Oh, you mean just, well, anyway, we were all a little higher.
1: Yeah, what was in those drinks when you're at Evening?
0: I don't know where I'm going. I'm Jim Dever along with Angela Poe Russell filling in for John Curley. That wasn't really John Curley. We'll let you in on the secret right there. You know, John Curley and I actually grew up about 15 miles apart from each other outside Philadelphia, Pennsylvania.
1: Really?
0: Yeah, and I didn't know him and he didn't know me, but it's funny because we share a lot of shared history, like shared memories from TV, from Philadelphia TV. So there's a charity there that says, call for action. That's all I have to say. And then he'll pick up and say, Greenwood 75312. So that's the way that goes. That's silliness. Hey, you know what? Move over Jimothy, the weird raccoon. Because there are two new animal heroes from the Pacific Northwest capturing hearts. Billy the Kid and Billy the Goat made headlines last week when they boarded a Portland bus. They looked like they were out for a day on the town, basically. And then some mean rider shooed them out of the bus. And I have some thoughts on that. Some very strong thoughts about riders who shoo goats off of buses. But now they are so famous that TriMet the Portland bus company or whatever, bus, blah, blah, blah, those guys have started selling merchandise with the goat's image on it. And they say, TriMet is goated. You know, like nice. Goat, like, you know, yeah, like yeah. Goat.
1: Okay, okay.
0: Like greatest of all time. So they're trying to make some money, I guess, because you can't make a lot of money from passengers paying to ride buses anymore. So now you sell T-shirts and you get $35, you can get yourself a TriMet is goated T-shirt, which I think is pretty cool.
1: So let me get this straight. So two goats, Billy the Kid and...
0: Sounds like a joke set up.
1: Yeah. Go on a transit bus?
0: Yeah, so here's what happened. They escaped from their yard.
1: Oh, so wait a minute. They weren't planted. You don't think they were planted?
0: No. They escaped from their yard. The owner of the goats, Larray Anderson, later spoke to the press down there, and he said, oh, yeah, they're like escape artists. These guys just get out all the time, which sounds to me like...
1: Jim, do you buy this?
0: Maybe Larray doesn't have a great fencing technique for
1: his yard. Goats are into grass. Why would they get on a bus?
0: Because have you been to Portland? There's a lot of grass on those buses. You know what I'm saying? Woo! Yes! So anyway, they get on the bus, and then one of the passengers says, there are goats in here! There are goats in here! Shoo! Shoo! She shoos them back into the street, and this is where I have... You were angry about something in the last segment. This is my hot spot right now. You don't shoo animals into a city traffic just because you don't want them on your bus. You either let them ride along with you and you show them a good time, or you get off the bus with them and you babysit them until they can get to safety.
2: There are worse things on that bus, I guarantee
0: you. Yeah, for sure. A little goat in Portland.
1: I'm still not buying they just happen to get on the bus.
2: You didn't see the video.
1: You don't think someone planted them there?
2: Nah, it's pretty, I mean, it's...
0: No, they were just on their own.
2: Yeah, they were just wandering around.
0: They were wandering around. There's some great security video. You can go online and take a look at it. At Upper Lefters, by the way. I actually did a little thing on this. Yeah, it's okay. Great. They get on the bus, they turn around, they get off. It's a whole thing.
2: You got to watch it before you... Before
1: okay,
2: you
1: all right, all right. It. Fair enough. I should have, like, prepared.
0: Yeah.
1: I know who is prepared. Let's go to Nate Connors.
3: Yes, I am. Everett to Seattle is a half hour, 20 minutes from Linwood. I bring up Everett because we still have a collision at South 5 and 164th, actually in Mill Creek, blocking the very end of that ramp. It's causing an early merge, and we've got a brief backup right there at the ramp. Otherwise, there's not an issue here. Then your next backup is until you reach to the north end of the Ship Canal Bridge in the downtown. Now, speaking of that area, three lanes of North 5 will close overnight between 164th and 112 from 9 p.m. to 5 a.m. for paving projects. Also, the off-ramp to the South Everett Park and Ride will close during this time slot as well. All right, North 5 into Seattle jams up at the I-90 interchange, again approaching 520. Westbound 520 still thick at Montlake over to I-5. Westbound 90 remains a little crowded heading into the Mount Baker Tunnel to I-5. South 405 is still thick at Southeast 8 to the VMAC. Bellevue to Renton, 25 minutes. And we still got a collision in Tacoma, North 5, just past State Route 16, blocking two left lanes. You're backed up to State Route 16. South 5 has a look-a-loo backup starting at 7:05. Cairo News Radio, real-time traffic. I'm Nate Connors.
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29: ABC News, I'm Dave Packer. Florida among the states holding primaries today, where the AP projects Congressman Byron Donalds has won the Republican nomination for governor. The Trump-endorsed candidate telling supporters,
30: the primary is over. Tonight we put aside our differences. Tonight, we are one united Republican Party.
29: Former Congressman David Jolly has won the Democratic gubernatorial nomination in Florida. Primaries also underway in Wyoming and Alaska. Pennsylvania's attorney general announcing the arrest of two ringleaders in an alleged Penn State University-based cocaine ring. The U.S. Navy says one of its destroyer ships, USS Benfold, lost power for 4 days last month in the South China Sea with limited drinking water, working toilets, or air conditioning. The fossils of a never-before-discovered dinosaur species found in the vast Sahara Desert is being called Spinosaurus mirabilis, mirabilis being Latin for astonishing. This is ABC News. Dartmouth Health says it needs to close its telehealth services, which could affect 5 Vermont hospitals. A new study finds there's a possible link between aviation workers and radiation-related cancers.
4: Pilots and flight attendants are at the highest risk of death from cancers linked to radiation exposure, including breast cancer, prostate cancer, melanoma, and leukemia. That's the finding of a new JAMA Internal Medicine report, which surveyed more than 500 U.S. professions. It did not observe the same trend in non-radiation-based cancers or among ground crew jobs. However, the study also said it cannot prove a link between airline professions and increased cancer mortality, rather that there's a possible link. Mike Dubusky, ABC News.
29: Two categories are being added to the Independent Spirit Awards, including Best International First Feature and Digital Creator. The awards recognize the best in independent film, television, and storytelling. Dave Packer, ABC News.
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1: It is a Tuesday, which means midterms. Well, primaries. Let's always throw that out there. It's primary time. So it's not midterms as in November, midterms as in primaries. And there's some places to watch today, Florida being one of them. So because DSA is making noise, right? They're making noise. And here's the thing. Republicans, you guys should be on your knees going, thank the Lord. Thank God. Even my buddy last night, he's a hardcore conservative, right? He is. He's my best friend in the world. Love him to death. He's not my uncle. And I mean, when I mean this guy's my boy, he and I went to co-op together. We were two. We're now 25 times two. And a little bit older. And I mean, we're close. And he and I were joking last night. And he says, thank God for the wacky communist. Right. That they can scare. And the whole, you know, mosque and the Muslims are taking over. He goes, because without that, the Republicans have nothing. But the Democrats have their own issues. And so this is about their issues right now. And their issues are also an issue. Because younger, it's what people want, younger, fresher, new ideas. They want the old, out with the old, in with the new. So can the DSA do it in Florida? Because I think a lot of people are looking and going, Florida is very, very right. Even the conservatives, right? The DeSantis Democrat, is that there? So you got Oliver Larkin, former Bernie Sanders organizer and union organizer, nationally endorsed by the DSA. Supports Medicare for all and an arms embargo on Israel. So, and he's portraying the likes of his opponent, Jared Moskowitz, as a DeSantis Democrat. One Lankin associate internal poll had Moskowitz ahead 40-38 with 22 undecided. So Moskowitz is two-term congressman, $3 million in campaign resources, according to current campaigning tracking, strong support.

0: Moskowitz is two-term congressman, $3 million in campaign resources, according to current campaigning tracking, strong supporter of Israel, cultivates an intentionally centrist and bipartisan image, benefits from incumbency and name recognition. But it's close. You've got Angie Nixon running against Alex Vindman. And she's running to the left of him, but Vindman appears to be the favorite. Self-described Democratic Socialist Elijah Manley is part of the crowded 20th district primary against Debbie Wasserman Schultz and former Representative Sheila Kerfolis McCormick. If I screwed that up, I'm sorry. Dale Holness and Luther Campbell. And if you're thinking, Chad, Luther Campbell, it's that Luther Campbell. Founder of the South Hip Hop. Had some hits, for those of you guys that don't know, including Band in the USA. And let's not forget his group, Two Live Crew. Remember, you got arrested on stage. Oh, I got to love this. So he's running. But tonight, I think what you're going to see is Larkin, while the left DSA kind of candidate people are looking at, I think the possibility of an upset's there, but I think Moskowitz wins. Nixon, the underdog, I think, make it done. Manley, because the contest is all hot mess, although I would really love to see Luther win that one. But one DSA win is a big win. If they were to get two or three, that's huge for them. Because this is the test. Does crazy travel? And I say crazy because if you're the Republicans, that's how you have to portray it. Everything is crazy with them. Because you don't want to get into the battle of the likes of John Ossoff, who I think at this moment in time, if I'm the Republicans, right, the Gavin Newsom, bye-bye, AOC, no, maybe it's a running mate. But John Ossoff is the guy. He's the guy raising tons of money, absolutely out there. And this is how I always look at stuff like this. I look at him, and I don't know if you guys ever do this, maybe I'm the only one. And I say to myself, can I see him as a president of the United States? Can I see him? Can I see her as the president of the United States? Can I see this person standing there going toe to toe with leaders across the globe? Can I see that person delivering day in and day out the things it takes to be the president of the United States? And if you're the Republicans, you don't want John Ossoff. You want crazy. Right? You want DSA candidates coming up talking about how evil and bad the Constitution is. Like, this is one of their peeps.
1: Goal. So the two things that we're famous for is our commitment to a program and our hatred of the United States Constitution. And what the program does is it gives us a roadmap to revolution. And it gives us the obstacle that we finally will have to get over to have a revolution, which is the United States Constitution, basis of the United States government. And what the minimum maximum program specifically, what that format specifically gives us is that roadmap. It gives us the minimum circumstances under which we would be able to take power and govern. And it gives us the maximum program, which is the goals that we're actually aiming for. It also clarifies democracy as both the end goal and as part of the process to get there, ensures the internal party democracy that we want to see in DSA. So it really wraps up the revolutionary tradition of democracy that I think socialism and abolitionism in the United States have always been a part of, and aims it, you know, at a future that we can live in as a human species, because I think absent a revolutionary, democratic socialist republic in North America, we may not have a livable future.
0: So absolutely got to get rid of the Constitution, evil, bad, hate it. Like, oh, that's, if you're Republicans, you just got to be stoked. Those are the things you want to focus on. And that's one of their leaders for one of their chapters. And there's a lot of different chapters out there. We've discussed it, but people are looking around. They want something different. They want younger. They want fresh ideas. They're frustrated and angry. And I continue to tell the boomers out there, at your own peril, biggest voting block right now, Gen Z and millennials. And if you're not paying attention, they're frustrated. They're upset.

0: They feel like they got sold a bag of goods, and they're at a point right now where they're looking around going, I want no part of this anymore. And there's got to be change. And they're listening. And to think, and I just want everybody to understand this, to think, because you've got somebody who's wacky going, I think we need to get rid of the Constitution because it's evil, that the average young person, and by young, I mean, you know, in their 30s down to their 20s, that's maybe a little bit more independent, maybe leans a little left or a little right, but frustrated at this current system, to think that they believe in abolishing everything and having no borders and that stuff, to think that that's what they're all about. No, they're not. Much like Trump, they're looking more for a disruptor with ideas than a person that's going to do the status quo, because the status quo ain't working. And if you're Republicans, you got to run with that. That's because you don't want a John Ossoff. You don't want that. You're because that he's you know, there's a lot going on there that you want no part of at all. 323-538-2423 at Chad Benson Show is your X, your Insta. Coming up, Mike Lyon's going to join the program. We're going to talk to him about, you know, what's going on in the war currently. Memorandum of Understanding. Gone. Now what? I have no idea. No idea. I'm going to ask him about that because I think we need to try to figure out, I mean, what is the end game in this? Because, you know, Trump says all kinds of stuff, which, by the way, I don't think is helping.
1: The president insists that the U.S. has full control over the strategic waterway and even suggests he may soon declare it a U.S. territory.
2: We control it with a blockade. And I like the idea of declaring it a territory.
1: But his own energy secretary says the strait is a, quote, conflict zone. This comes as U.S. military officials are scrambling to respond to a Trump Truth Social post condemning long-planned joint exercises with South Korea.
0: And I want to ask, you know, Mike, dude, if you're an ally, how do we approach this? If you're an ally of the U.S., so you condemn South Korea. Right. You kind of praise. And I've always said this about Trump. I have no problem sitting down with, you know, our leader sitting down with the despicable folks that are out there that run other countries like Kim Jong-un. I think because the status quo has never really worked. So sitting down with him and trying to sell whatever it is you're trying to sell, I never had a problem with that. My problem is you look at our allies, whether it's Oman and we'll bomb you or it's South Korea, you didn't help us. If you're our allies, why should anybody trust us? I mean, it's bizarre. And is it, he just, cause he doesn't think in my mind, he throws crap out there. It's what he does. He just says stuff that's off the cuff. And when really, you know what, I think John Ossoff was right. He just wants to have this thing over and he wants to build all of his golden things and monuments and whatnot and hopefully ride off into the sunset. So it's going to be interesting. We're going to talk to him coming up in a little bit. A lot of stuff to get to. We're going to have more on DSA coming up next hour, as well as Flock cameras, Flock and Dearborn. Oh, lordy, lordy. What will happen there tonight? Is it going to be chaos? Is the Crusades happening again? Not the Crusades. We will discuss that as well. We got your text messages, your emails and whatnot. Reach out to us across all of our social media. We love hearing from all of you. Bulwark Capital, globally, are you positioned when it comes to your investments, your retirement, your investments? Bulwark wants to help you with that. I want to make sure that everything's okay. I worked in the business for a while, and I will tell you, one of the things that we used to do is people say, hey, could you take a look at our accounts? And we'd look at them and we'd say, what are you doing? You know, for where you want to be. Because I had people that would, they were never going to get to where they wanted to be because there was so risk adverse. It was just never going to happen. And on the other side, there were people that were on their way or there where they wanted to be, but they were in such a position where if anything went south, they could have been in trouble. Why not talk to my friends at Bulwark? They're about lowering risk, lowering costs, lowering volatility. They're amazing. You hear Zach here every week. 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
0: Coming up, we're learning more about the death of actress Hayden Panettiere. How did she die? Was there foul play? We will discuss that among other things. Chad Benson Show. Did you guys hear that? Listen carefully. That's my phone. 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
0: Who are in Hollywood, and some of them had issues. But you know what? I have a lot of friends who didn't grow up in Hollywood. And guess what? They, too, also had issues. So can that play a role? 100%, especially at a younger age. That being said, she had a lot of problems.
18: Police in Greenville, South Carolina, say that they responded to a 911 call from an acquaintance at an apartment building on Sunday, which is where Hayden Panettiere was staying. First responders found the actress in cardiac arrest, but were unable to revive her. An autopsy found no signs of trauma, and police say there were no signs of foul play or suspicious circumstances. But of course, an investigation into the cause and manner of death is still ongoing.
0: And from what people are saying in the 911 call, that originally somebody said she had overdosed. They found Narcan there. I don't know. Again, all of these things are speculation. Like I said, she had problems. Even during her memoir trip that she was on, when she was out there promoting the book and doing all these kind of things, just watching her, you could tell that there were still a lot of issues that were, you know, in her life. You could tell that.
18: In May of this year, I spoke with her. She was promoting her book, her memoir, This Is Me, A Reckoning. And she was so warm, and she was so candid. And she spoke about her trauma that she experienced over the years. So much trauma behind the scenes, but also her postpartum depression and the loss of her brother, who had just died 3 years earlier.
0: Which was huge. But I think the biggest thing was her kid. She didn't have her kid anymore. 323-538-2423 at Chad Benson Show is your X, your Insta, and all the other things right here on the Chad Benson Show.
18: She talked about her daughter, her 11-year-old daughter, and how difficult it was to give full custody to her daughter's father, heavyweight champion boxer, Vladimir Klitschko, who is now serving in the Ukrainian army. So she was very candid and very open about her struggles and her life and her journey. And it's exactly what she wrote about in her book.
0: And that's got to be something that just lives with you day in and day out. Off of X, at Chad Benson Show, you are so wrong on disarming of the worst people in the world. 100% incorrect. Incorrect for what? Out of curiosity. For Iran? Okay. Well, how am I incorrect? It would be great if we could disarm everybody who's bad or that we perceive to be bad. The IRGC, they're bad dudes. There's no doubt about it. Love to have the weapons out of their hand. How do we go about doing that without potentially costing tens of thousands of lives of our soldiers and men and women? How does that happen? I would love to know. Top of that, somebody said, Chad, are you going to talk about Dearborn today? Because I got the big city council meeting tonight. Yes, we are going to talk about Dearborn next hour with Islam and mosque and all of that stuff. Because, you know, we got these things to fight against. Even if they're not real, make them terrifying, because if we can do that, that is going to be a win for the Republicans. That's what they got to go on now. That's what they have to go on. And it's sad but true. 323-538-2423. At Chad Benson Show is your X, your Insta. Coming up, Mike Lyons, military analyst, joins the show. We'll ask him, should we bomb our allies? We'll do that straight ahead. Chad Benson Show.
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1: That time of the week, talk to our good buddy, the best damn military analyst in the business and retired major in the Army. Mike Lyons joins the program. Mike, first and foremost, the kerfuffle around what's going on the USS Abraham Lincoln. I care about the reality of it. I'm sure some of it's way overblown. I'm also sure you did say last week, hey, we got to get these guys home even before all this stuff came out because they've been out there way too long.
2: Yeah.
1: And that can also cause problems. So what's the reality?
2: Yeah, no, we do have to get them home. And it's just, you know, the bottom line is social media has become an accelerant with, you know, kind of bad information. And unfortunately, there were, you know, parents and spouses and the like, and that happens. And, you know, I talked to folks in the Navy who said that is the challenge that they have. You saw the CENTCOM commander go there specifically. Now, that didn't help because I guarantee if they spent 3 days making sure everything was straight by the time that guy showed up. But the bottom line is, you know, at some point when you extend both the maintenance and given the fact that they've been in combat that long, they've got to, you know, probably look to take a break. And they are. The U.S. George Washington now is heading from the Pacific to relieve, it looks like, the Lincoln in the Middle East, which is going to put, you know, 4 carriers there. Eventually, you know, the Lincoln, let's say in the next 6 weeks, is probably out. But it exposes the Pacific of not having a carrier. So they're doing some carrier shuffling right now. And a lot of it has to do, I think, both with morale and then plus making sure there's enough munitions on site there in the Middle East, as Iran still is the number one threat right now from a deterrence perspective.
1: You know, as we talk about Iran, nobody's really sure what's happening. Yesterday, the memorandum of understanding came to an end. I don't think anybody really understood what it was. Now we're back in this weird position that really hasn't changed outside of the 60 days being expired. And, you know, Iran doesn't seem to be like ready to give anything up. And Trump seems to, again, what did he call it last week? Low-key negotiations?
2: Well, he's established a back channel with the IRGC, we understand now, and that's basically taken out the mid-level moderates that they were talking to. I don't think threatening to bomb Oman is a good idea. I mean, Oman has been somewhat of a mediator, and I don't think Trump likes mediation. You know, he likes leverage, and he perceives the Oman to making their own deal within the strait as they are directly across the strait from Iran, and could potentially make some economic benefit out of this if they decide to cut a deal with the Iranians. So, but Trump is just gambling that the Iranians are dying. They just, you know, that the economic pressure is so much. The economy is contracting. The oil revenue is constrained. The IRGC can't pay anybody. So the regime is dying. So the question is it going to die before the midterms? I think the Iranians are hoping they can hang on and make as much hay as they can before the elections in November, where Trump, you know, and the House maybe turns over and then Trump is forced to do something different.
1: When you heard him come out, I mean, for those people who don't know, Iman's kind of, I heard somebody say the other day, they're the Switzerland of the Islamic world. Nobody really hates them. They have a more mild version of what everybody thinks Wahhabism and this, that, and the other. And they come out and they're an ally. And Trump's like, well, we'll bomb you. That just didn't feel like, that didn't feel good that we would say that to somebody who, in theory, is supposed to be our ally.
2: Yeah, and I do think that, again, the rhetoric is on his side has not been effective. And I don't want to pivot to, we can talk about what's going on in South Korea, but if you bring that situation back here, you're right. Trump looks at allies very much like a borderline personality, in that you're either on our side or you're not, and he perceived them not on our side, and so he takes it to extreme. I mean, bombing Iran would not get anywhere. They don't hardly have any military. I mean, to your point, they're trying to survive in the Middle East with the economics of what's, you know, what their strength is, which is they have some power in the Strait of Hormuz and they have oil they're trying to export. They're just trying to get along. So I don't know what exactly the target would be if we decided to bomb Iran, but his acting against allies has become very much borderline personality right now. And I think that that doesn't help the diplomatic process.
1: Talking to my clients, our military analysts, we talk about all things going on in the military. Let's talk about South Korea. What was that about, man? Because that the way that he kind of like, you know, Kim Jong-un's always been good to me. I mean, this kind of on the political side of stuff, you're thinking, mm-hmm. What the hell are you talking about? But on the reality of what's going on there, You're telling South Korea, hey, you guys didn't help us with Iran, so you know what? We're going to pull back a little bit on this. And by the way, this guy over here has been really nice to me. It made no sense again.
2: No, and that what's called a Orochi Freedom Shield exercise, they used to call it Team Spirit back in the day. It's about 2 weeks long. South Korean troops, as well with Americans and the like, and bring soldiers over from Hawaii. It was always a big exercise. It always happens in the summertime. And he decides to pull the plug on it. Now, could be a couple things, though. Could be because that we can't support it because they're taking a carrier out of there and sending it to the Middle East. So that could be one thing. So we might be hiding something here and of actually our not being able to support it there. But it could be this punishment of them because of the not supporting us on the denuclearization of Iran. Again, that gets back to the borderline personality that he seems to be having right now with our allies. I'm not sure what they could have done, what the South Koreans could have done. But, you know, we've got a division in South Korea. We've got a lot of army troops, and we've got a lot of military forces there. And it's really the linchpin for the entire Pacific defense against anything that would happen from North Korea. We got to remember, North Korea is still fundamentally an enemy, and he might be getting along with them. One more point really quick is that we're seeing this is back to Trump 1. He did this during the first Trump administration. He canceled those exercises and then tried to talk to Kim Jong-un. So again, it seems very transactional. It seems classic Trump leverage. But from this perspective, we also could just be hiding the fact that we're trying to get a carrier out of there and we can't participate it because we can't play.
1: If you're one of our allies, no matter who you are, whether it's Saudi Arabia, Jordan, whoever it is, and you hear Trump come out and say, we'll bomb Oman, or you guys didn't help us, so screw you kind of thing. Your enemy seems to be a better pal. How does that make them feel? Because it's got to be harder for the people that got to go and deal on the ground every day with our allies face to face.
2: Okay, if you're an ally of the United States, you have to hire somebody, use AI, do something to figure out how to stay ahead of Donald Trump. And to do that is speaking his language and recognizing the moves he's going to make. And it should have been clear that when you decide to go against what the United States is asking for right now, given the fact America has adopted this, America first foreign policy, which is makes sense, right? If you're an ally of the United States, because that's good for you if that's what it is. But if all of a sudden in this particular instance, for example, that you say we're not helping America denuclearize Iran, well, that's just not smart. So you got to think through that and recognize that he's going to react to that. And so you got to get out in front of what are the kind of things that he and the United States are going to expect from you as an ally. So some of this is self-inflicted on these countries as well. And they're trying to make a hard stand. I think the NATO is pivoting back that way is an even better classic example of what are you guys thinking that, you have been freeloading for the last 80 years and we're asking to just become more responsible. In this case in South Korea, again, I'm not sure what they failed to do. And again, it still could be this part of this. We just don't have the troops to support it.
1: When you look over there, we're pulling another ship out. You said, as we just before we got on the air, that that's kind of like a naked area now. The Chinese could run a little bit hog wild, if you will. I'm trying to figure out what they're doing, but I also look over and see what's going on with Russia and Ukraine, and I feel like there's a lot of stuff happening right now.
2: So the Navy projects power. We're taking a carrier, moving it back to the Middle East, put four carriers there. We're going to eventually pull the Lincoln out. That'll be three. And the Teddy Roosevelt is sitting in San Diego right now and hasn't left. And it'll take a couple of weeks to get there. So the Pacific is wide open for at least a couple of weeks right now. It's probably going to end up being a couple of months. Doesn't necessarily mean that the Chinese will attack Taiwan or anything, but they're going to have a lot more free rein with the shipping routes, and there's going to be less naval assets in order for us to make sure that those things are going through. Because not only is the carrier going, it's the destroyers and the cruisers and the support ships that go around it. It's not just one ship and the planes, it's all the other things that go with it. And this is how we project power. It's difficult, the land war that's happening in Ukraine and Russia, it's kind of a different level of deterrence. That's got to be more of a NATO step up. But there's no question that there's the pivoting that's taking place right now is very strategic. And 90 days from now, we could look back on today and say, boy, we didn't expect this to happen, but maybe we should have because we didn't have enough military assets in that region.
1: When you look at the what's going on in Ukraine, Obviously, it is ramping up, and you know, NATO is. It feels like it's spreading a little bit more. He feels more desperate, and there seems to be a lot of energy in these drones, man. You and I have talked about it for well over 2 years. These drones, this changed everything.
2: Yeah, you know, Chad, this thing started with, you know, a dozen or so drones just barely over the border. You're seeing daily 600, 700 drone attacks into Moscow on a nightly basis by Ukraine. Their capability is just, it has been exponential in terms of how it's increased. You got Russia now doing the same thing, firing those drones, you know, back at Ukraine. Not in the same scale, though. You never would expect that. We know that, I guess it was a NATO jet that shot down some Russian drone over Romania. So, you know, again, that remains a stalemate on all fronts. And, Russia, you know, Russia in their DNA is not just going to give up, and they're not going to surrender. And so something else is going to happen internally, like maybe Iran, before something is going to change there.
1: When you look at Russia, you've talked about, okay, they've got so many people, and at some point in time you think, well, that's going to override it. But the drone world has changed a lot of different things. And I look out there and think, you know, we know what happened in when they were in Afghanistan. It was the mothers of the dead soldiers. I feel like there's more noise being made, but because people are just disappearing, and they train for a week and then they're dead. Yeah. At what point are people going to stand up and say, well, wait a minute here, you're losing, yes, we've talked about, what, some days 1,000 plus a day? That's unsustainable.
2: Yeah. Yeah, the life expectancy is like under an hour for some new troops that arrive to the Russian front. I mean, it's just crazy on some level. But because of their capability to, you know, damp down on the communications and the propaganda, it's that the word's not out yet. It doesn't, you know, the leverage isn't there. And, you know, Russia is still fundamentally a police state. You know, that, you know, the people in the middle of the night are disappearing, not necessarily just going to the front, but, you know, any kind of protest is taking place there. So until it collapses from within, there's more pressure there. Russia's going to continue to throw bodies at it, and they can. And the technology is still not such from a scale perspective, the technology is allowed Ukraine to fight evenly, to match them even without the manpower. But in order for it to get to that next level, it'd have to be three or four times, and they just don't have that capability. And this is where Russia's manpower advantage is still always going to be an advantage for them.
1: Where are they getting their money? Because there feels like they're running out of a bit of money as well. You heard about the run of the banks with the billionaires trying to move stuff around. And I look and say, well, at some point in time, isn't there going to be an issue with their money?
2: Yeah, China and India is what's going on there. China is not going to let Russia fail as well. That's, they're fundamentally their proxy. You know, that, you know, as much as the Chinese and the Russians really don't get along, the Chinese have nobody left, right? I mean, the Iranians are, you know, they're dying. That Middle East Road and Belt initiative is now over. So I think that, you know, and between India with 1 billion people that need Russian energy and Russian oil, you know, John McCain said, you know, Russia's a, you know, a gas station with nuclear weapons. There's still a lot of truth to that. But oil, you know, runs the world, and that's where they get to get their money from.
1: Last question, talking to Mike Lyons, military analyst. The next week or so, what do we see coming out of Iran? And what kind of deal? I mean, Trump, he wants all of this. It's all or nothing. And he, on the political side of it, you know this, he can't afford to walk away with a deal that is the same as Obama's or worse. At the same time, the Iranians know that. So what kind of deal could we even expect?
2: Well, messaging has been terrible from this administration, and a lot of it just has to do with, because I just think the way, you know, the president acts and makes this a, you know, kind of a television show, and like, you know, ends the show and then starts the next one. And we've gotten completely away from the idea of denuclearization of Iran and telling that story, and the fact that, you know, it would be very difficult for them because of the amount of military assets that we've poured into those and made those attacks. And so that's kind of one of them. So what to expect, you know, difficult to say. Let's see what the message is. Let's see where they bring it back to. Is it back to regime change? Is it back to the Straits? I mean, the Straits still not fully open. We're blockading it on some level. It's just a matter of whether or not we think Iran is actually dying on the inside, and how the president's going to react to that. I don't think the shooting starts. We're past the MOUs, like to your point, so that's all over. So we're back at a, you know, a green field of, you know, where do we start? Blank piece of paper. And I don't think the Iranians are going to do anything to help us.
1: Retired Major, best damn military analyst. Period. Case closer. I'll fight you. If people want to follow you, Mike, where do they go? Because I get a lot of people. Where do you go? Where does Mike? Where do we?
2: Yeah, at Major Mike Lyon, MAJ Mike Lyon's on the X and places there. Reach out. I'll be glad to answer any questions. Also individually, I like love the interaction.
1: I love it, brother. Thanks so much. We'll talk to you next week.
2: Thanks, Joe. Thanks for having me.
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1: Say woo!
2: I don't know what's going on at Penn State, but apparently they were having a party.
3: Tonight, a massive drug bust at two fraternities near the Penn State University campus.
4: There was nothing junior or childlike about this type of conduct.
3: With 12 current and former Penn State students charged in connection with an off-campus cocaine ring.
2: What?
3: Bringing in kilos of cocaine from Philadelphia and New York and using new pledges to cut and package the drugs at off-campus frat houses.
4: We found a pattern of events that showed cutting and bagging cocaine was, for some pledges, an indoctrination into the Delta Upsilon and Sigma Chi fraternities.
2: What? Yeah, that's right, kids. Yeah, it's no longer drinking until you pass out, doing something ridiculous, running naked through the quad. Now it's about moving weight.
3: Between 2023 and 2024, the alleged ringleader, Agostino Abatiello, an accounting student with a passion for numbers, according to his About Me page,
2: and drugs.
3: Witnesses told the grand jury he was the university's largest drug dealer.
2: Don't tell Trump and them. They'll bomb him. Chad. Hey, you know what? Kids go to experiment in college. What? Oh, if you're missing the show, make sure you grab that podcast. You know what helps us out right here on the Chad Benson Show. Coming up, hour number two of the program. A lot of stuff to get to. Dearborn tonight. Dearborn, what will happen? Will it be a war of religion? The Crusades, but duh. We're going to discuss that. Plus, the DSA in Florida, but the DSA all around. Are they crazy? Well, I think we know the answer to a lot of that, but there are some things in there that I think both sides should pay attention to and why young people are frustrated, as well as some people in the middle age group. Top of that, we're going to talk about Flock cameras. Did somebody here in Tennessee say that the guy who runs Flock Camera should be hung? Oh, yeah, it happened. We will discuss that as well. We got your urban word today. So many other good things. Hour number two straight ahead. This is the Chad Benson Show.
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3: ABC News, I'm Dave Packer. Results from Florida's primaries are coming in the race for governor, the AP projects Congressman Byron Donalds wins the Republican nomination, become the first black governor of the state if he wins. But first, he has to face former Congressman David Jolly, who picked up the Democratic nod. Police in Philadelphia are searching for a mass suspect who investigators say has been terrorizing people. In surveillance video, the suspect can be seen wearing a Halloween-style mask. Philadelphia Police Captain Jason Smith says there's a clear pattern of behavior.
4: He's actively engaged in running up to people. It looks like he's attempting to scare or antagonize them.
3: From President Trump's social media today, there was a post threatening to bomb U.S. ally Oman, which is close to a deal with Iran to manage ship traffic through the Strait of Hormuz, according to two regional officials. And then a post showing a map with the strait circled and the words, new U.S. territory. This is ABC News. ABC News has filed a lawsuit against the FCC, arguing that early broadcast renewal proceedings against local stations violate the First Amendment.
5: The complaint filed in U.S. District Court for the District of Columbia states that the company had no choice but to seek redress for the administration's blatant retaliation against its news coverage and editorial decisions. The ABC lawsuit goes on to say that the FCC has targeted the company because of the content of its broadcasts and that the FCC's intervention is an extraordinary assault on free speech. The FCC responding, saying in a statement, all broadcasters have a legal obligation to operate in the public interest, even Disney. Sherry Preston, ABC News.
3: Leading this year's MTV VMA nominations, Madonna. She's up for 11 awards this year, followed by Taylor Swift with 9 nominations. Swift is one win away from becoming the most awarded artist in VMA history. Dave Packer, ABC News.
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1: We love hearing from all of you. Several people have chimed in over the last couple of days to say, Chad, what do you think of the whole thing with Trump and Natalie Harp? That's the girl that seems to be around him all the time. You know, I mean, let's be real. Trump loves to surround himself with pretty women. And it's interesting. Would I be surprised if something happened? No, I wouldn't. I wouldn't be surprised at all. You know, everybody's like, Melania's been gone for a month. You know, so what? Would you be shocked if something had happened? No, goodness me, would you be shocked? She's 35, and she is the what? The Dawn Whisperer? Right? They call her the Binky. She's the Binky for Trump. So would I be shocked if there is a something? No, I wouldn't. I wouldn't be shocked. Look, the office itself is what it is. But, you know, I think we know. That's all I'm saying. I think we know. One of the things I think we can all agree on for all of the stuff happening, okay, and there's plenty of it out there, right? We got a lot of it. The DSA, we the MAGA, we got this, we got the, everybody fighting, blah, civil war, blah, all that stuff. One of the things that we all kind of seem to agree with is, whoa, with the data centers, let's sort this out. Let's see if we're doing it right. Measure twice, cut once, as opposed to measure never, cut whenever, tax the people, and then watch everybody get frustrated by their bills. So I think the data centers is a battle, and we've seen that. And then the other thing that is growing even faster than data centers, although it's been around a bit, flock cameras, license plate readers that now have become everywhere. And last week, there was a serious issue to the point where the CEO comes out and he addresses the issue of flock cameras, the way that the information has been abused by people, how long the data is being held, and he addressed that.
2: We are taking one more step in addition to audit assistance. In July of 2025, we introduced an optional case code requirement for searches, meaning every search must be associated with an actual criminal investigation. Early results from participating agencies have been promising, so we will require case codes for all law enforcement searches by the end of the year. But because emergency situations do exist and do require immediate action, there will be a process to bypass this.

0: emergency situations do exist and do require immediate action, there will be a process to bypass this requirement. Every one of those searches will be flagged immediately by audit assistants for an administrator's review.
1: So he comes out because he's trying to, you know, now it's going to be 7 days they hold it. Now you have to have a special, you know, almost you have to be able to go and say, hey, I need permission to go and do this. As opposed to whatever. And I saw commercials last night for the first time ever. I saw a ton of commercials on my Instagram, TikTok, all of these things. And I was just always trying to do is get to my Amish softball. And you guys wouldn't allow that. Talking about all the great things Flock has done. And like I said, the spirit of which we have talked about with the Flock cameras is not how it's being used. And law enforcement seems to like it, but they're also getting frustrated, and people are getting frustrated with law enforcement. This is a chief of police in a Wisconsin town who is pissed and angry and frustrated by the entire conversation over the Flock cameras.
2: I decided to get one to help my community, to help catch the bad guys, and I'm getting ridiculed for it. You guys want to call and cancel it? Go right ahead. I have no problem. But the next time grandma's missing or your car got stolen or you're missing money and I can't help you. Sorry. I'm just trying to be the guy. I have given 20 years to this city. My blood, sweat, and tears, missing family events, holidays. I've worked nights, weekends, and everything. And this is what I get for helping? I am not a rule breaker. I'm a law enforcement officer. I take that oath very freaking seriously. And to get slammed like I did tonight, good luck. That's all I'm going to say is good luck. How to do background checks on half the people to make comments.
1: Whoa. Well, that seems a little weird, right? That seems like the overreach we're worried about. Now, it goes from there. You hear his frustration because he wants them. He thinks they do well. And again, they were showing stuff last night. It kidnapped kid and a grandmother. All of this, we get it. We get it. But we deserve a certain amount of privacy. And if you're out doing something bad and the camera catches, that's one thing. The difference is this is following you everywhere all the time. We didn't opt into that. Who has the data? Because it isn't the city. It's not the state. It's not the county. It's not even the federal government. It's this company. To do with as they see fit. So, yeah, there is some frustration for the people, and we should all be frustrated. To this extent, though, and this is an East Tennessee, so it's East Tennessee. It is a council meeting, and one of the people would like his opinion noted on how he feels about this. I do not, by the way. While I want our privacy, and I think we deserve that, I think this is a little bit much.
3: A hostile turn of events at an East Tennessee commission meeting. A Sullivan County commissioner told a Flock camera representative his boss needs to be publicly executed. Take a listen.
4: I believe that Flock right now is one of the most hated companies in America. They are one of the most corrupt companies in America. And quite frankly, sir, I don't think we can make America great again without hanging your CEO publicly for treason.
3: The man who is speaking there is Commissioner Joe Carr. Sullivan County is in the middle of deciding if the county will extend their contract with the license plate reading technology.
1: That's a little bit much for me. Okay. Again, I think going to say that you need to have your CEO because the company is hated hung seems a little bit much. Okay. I think we can all recognize, do not condone the violence.
3: The cameras are highly controversial. Many local governments in East Tennessee are reviewing that technology and how it handles people's privacy. Right after the commissioner made the comments, he was cut off and then the workshop went on. The commission will vote next week on that contract extension. Here is the final comment the Flock representative made to that commission.
5: And lastly, I hope that nobody here ever resorts to the idea of violence because of despair.
3: We did reach out to Commissioner Carr tonight, and he did give us a statement, but it didn't address his comment. Instead, he says Flock fears accountability, and that's why the company sent a public relations

0: representative to the meeting.
1: Yeah, there's no doubt there's some worry out there. And it's the same thing we're seeing with the data centers. You know, we're going through it here in Nashville that they want to put a data center by the zoo. They've gone through all the stuff, the paperwork, they've bought it, they own it, they've gone through all the building permits. Next thing you know, people find out about it, and then they freak out, and then it becomes emotional. And then the people that knew that it was coming say, oh my God, we can't allow this to happen. So what do? They go, we're going to claim eminent domain. That's the measure twice, cut once. And these companies need to get ahead of this. They do. Flock is different than the data. We need data centers. This is a race between us and China. That's the reality of what is happening. Whether we want to believe it or not, it is a race between us and China. So we understand this is a necessary evil or whatever you want to call it. Flock is a different story. And again, it's not, and I tell everybody, it's not just about them taking your information and giving it to, you know, a government official. They take your information, give it to anybody, sell it to anybody. Doesn't matter. Right? So it could be somebody who is going to be marketing as you drive down the street. It could be any of those things because they own the data. And this is the one thing, you know, along with the data center stuff that seems to unite both sides. And it's funny because both sides don't trust each other because both sides think the other side is going to take it and use it for evil. We have no trust. We do not trust at all. 323-538-2423 at Chad Benson Show. That is your X, your Insta, your YouTube, and all of those other things. We're going to be YouTubing it tonight. I wanted to do it last night. We had a massive like storm come through. It's one of those things where I wasn't trusting because we had a lot of flickering. And I'm like, you know what? This just isn't going to be something I want to jump on right now. So we will be tonight. We're going to be talking a bit about Flock tonight and also the DSA, which we're going to get to in a little bit. The craziness of the DSA. And, you know, the Democrats and Republicans are trying to pull away from this. The DSA is, let's be real, they're a loose group of they're a little bit more organized than the libertarians, if that makes sense. So, but they, you know, they've got some people that are making noise, and you've got Florida today, a lot of people looking at Florida and going, can one or two of these DSA candidates in the primaries today emerge victorious? And if they do, what does that say in a place that has become no longer a battleground state, but a right state? We're gonna find out. It's going to be interesting. There's no doubt as we move forward. And how do they distance themselves, not distance themselves? You know, because they do have wackadoos who want the craziest things. And I just sit there and go, this is not where the average person is. It's not. But these are the people that have been there for such a long time. And then all of a sudden they get behind other candidates that don't, that elevate the DSA, but don't elevate the wackadoo side of it. If that makes sense. We'll see. Coming up, Tupac, his murder 3 decades ago, day one of the trial. We'll get to that. But first, Bulwark Capital would love to talk to you about what's going on in the markets. Give you a second opinion. You guys listen. You guys know that we have Zach on here every week. Talks about the market. What goes on in the marketplace? Lower risk, lower cost, lower volatility. What can he do to give you the most upside potential? That's why I love Bulwark. They're up tremendously, 70-some percent since January of last year. And they're doing all right this year, above the market by what I think it was 12, the last I checked, 14. It's awesome what they do. Because they're not following the shiny object. They're all about risk management. Because as I like to say, if you can't keep it, you can't grow it. So this is what I want you to do. 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
14: As casino authorities say, UC Tupac and Death Row executive Suge Knight beating up Davis's nephew, Orlando Anderson. Police say over a stolen necklace earlier that summer.
15: Yeah, they whooped his ass, and it was right there. And apparently that's what led to the retaliation.
14: Today, prosecutors using Davis's own words against him, playing a series of recorded interviews and quoting from his own memoir.
16: In the book, he says, "Them jumping on my nephew gave us the ultimate green light to do something to their..."
14: The 63-year-old was arrested in 2023 and has pled not guilty. His defense team argues his past statements were not reliable and Davis was known to BS.
16: What you're going to find is that the state cannot prove to you beyond reasonable doubt the claim that Kiwi was had anything to do with a first-degree murder.
14: A former Vegas officer testifying this was Tupac's answer inside the ambulance when asked who shot him.
17: And did he ever respond?
18: Yes, he responded, no, we'll take care of it. So something like that.
17: No, we'll take care of it.
14: Now it's up to a jury to decide who's responsible for one of the music industry's greatest unsolved murders.
15: Remember, there is no difference in a crime like this, right, with Tupac, you being in the car or you pulling the trigger. They don't separate the two. The other three guys in the car are no longer with us. They're dead. The interesting thing about all of this is he kind of thought he had immunity, right? So he kind of thought he was cool. He had immunity based on a deal he had cut with law enforcement in Los Angeles. What do you think? Let me know. I want to hear from all of you right here on the Chad Benson Show. But apparently that didn't work the way he thought it was going to work. And because of that, well, they threw that deal out, and now there's this. So we'll see if he did it or not. There's an uphill climb, no doubt, for the prosecution. Speaking of trials, Meta is back at it again. So they lost massive trial in New Mexico, ordered to pay a ton of money. Now they're on trial again in several different places. Over the usual stuff, design, content, all of that stuff. And this one could cost them as well.
19: In court filings, Meta estimates it could be forced to pay damages up to $1.4 trillion if it loses this case. Though Judge Yvonne Gonzalez-Rogers has called that number unreasonable, according to the outlet Law 360. Meta recently revealed it spent $2.4 billion on legal expenses in the second quarter of 2026 alone. And while that's relatively small potatoes for such a large company, it could add up, with hundreds of similar cases expected to go to trial in the coming months.
15: And there are plenty of them out there. We've got Instagram Meta one going on here in Tennessee. You've got the one, that big one in Oakland. I mean, this is not going anywhere. And, you know, is it the day of reckoning? I don't know how this is going to play itself out, who gets to file lawsuits. But there's no doubt that these are going to continue and the payouts are going to be huge. Massive payouts coming. What do you think? Have you been wronged by Meta, Instagram, or any of the others? Let us know. We'd like to hear from you. 323-538-2423. This is the Chad Benson Show.

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1: Are the Crusades back on? Is it going to happen? Tonight is the night where many rise up to go to Dearborn and to fight the fight because they're idiots, mostly, is what I'm saying. There's some looky-loos. People are curious. But mostly it's just because they're idiots who live in fear. And most importantly, the people that lead this, traffic in lies, BS, and clickbait, rage bait. But Chad, tonight, they're going to have that big meeting at Dearborn. And it's this is it. I mean, it's Sharia law. It's just we're one step away from Sharia law, Chad. No, we're not. Once again, I want to go over the numbers. The numbers are 1.4% of America is Muslim. I think there is as many, if not more, Buddhist. And by the way, you want to worry about that? Young people are heading towards Buddhism, mostly because apparently, from what I understand, they think it's cool. So, but I'm just letting you know, 1.4%. So if you're in a room, okay, 98.6% of people are not Muslim. So there's 100 of you, 98.6%. So to think that Sharia law is coming, but clickbaits, it's easy to do. God, it's so easy. Man, it would be so easy for me. I keep telling everybody, I should just do it. Clickbait's so much easier. Just come in, say the most asinine and insane things. Screw the data. Screw informations. Screw the reality of anything that has to do with real information. Throw that out the window. Just say the most obnoxious and crazy. God, it's so easy to do. But alas, that's not who I am.
2: Construction of Solid Rock Church in Dearborn is almost complete after its roof collapsed last year. Pastor Nathan Hayes says he never even thought of rebuilding anywhere else because he loves this city.
3: I can only speak from my experience. And my neighbor, for instance, is Muslim. She wears a hijab. She has been wonderfully kind to us. We have been kind to her.
2: He calls the city a melting pot of different races and religions.
3: There's good and bad people in every city, in every neighborhood, in every religion. And so Dearborn is America. It is what America stands for.
2: Imam Muhammad Ali Elahi from the House of Wisdom agrees with Hayes.
4: City of love, city of peace. Safety, security. Dearborn is one of the safest city in America.
1: That can't be true, Chad. It can't be one of the safest cities in America. It's got to be evil. No, it's not. It's not. And I'm going to point out the difference between what you're seeing in parts of Europe, which is absolutely insane, and what you're seeing here. Vast majority of the people here have escaped the hell, but they're third and fourth generation. They're growing up as Americans because they're American. Islam happens to be their religion. They have their call to prayer. By the way, other people in Dearborn have complained, even people who are of Islamic faith. It is not just, you know, it's like, oh, I can't. Okay. Right. Take that for whatever it is. What's happening in Europe is different. And the reason is they have people that are fighting age, who they're bringing into their country, who they're not in any way, shape, or form doing anything to get them to become part of the culture, part of what it is to be French, right? Belgian, English, whatever it is. And they're having massive issues. They are. They're not coming in and becoming part of the culture. These people in Dearborn, they're just Americans. Just like you and I, they're Americans. They have a different belief. Okay. It's the beauty of our country. We can have different beliefs. So it makes our country amazing. So tonight, this big thing's going to go down. And you had the likes of Jake Lane, who's awful. Right. He was out there for clickbaits and he's racist and he's just the worst type of person. he is, of course, trying to rally everybody because there were a bunch of idiots that hit him and they shouldn't have. I mean, let's be real. What they did, not cool. Not cool. What he does, also not cool. So rallying the troops, getting people to come from all over. We're going to bring in the guys from Sturgis. They're going to bike out here. It's going to be a lot of people here. We're going to make some noise. And guess what? These people are going to pay the price. And lo and behold, some of them said, well, I'm curious. I'd like to find out what's going on. And this is the bearded vet.
0: Hey, good evening, ladies and gentlemen. This is the Beard Traveling Veteran. And I think I owe my followers an explanation and an apology. So first off, the explanation. I've been at Sturgis for 10 days, all right? And I haven't really had really good service, but somebody I trusted sent me a flyer about a crusade in Dearborn and gave me a very brief explanation of what was going on. So I made a status about, hey, should I go to Dearborn, Michigan, or should I go out to Yellowstone? Because I actually have about a month to spare right now before I have to be in Lake of the Ozarks. So America responded, like, geez, Louise, if you guys look at that status on all three of my social medias, I mean, it blew up, right? And then within blowing up, there's a lot of hatred from both sides.
1: So got a lot of hatred, got a lot of anger. And he's like, I want to go out. If I'm going to do this, I want to go out there and I want to see what's going on for myself. Right. And so this is a guy that's going there. And okay. So you're going to go there. He's a vet, right? America, the whole nine yards. Going there because something's going to go down, right? The new crusade.
0: So I got on there and I'm like, all right, well, screw this. I'm coming up there. I'm going to see what it's about. And then I got reached out by Jake Lane. And I was like, yeah, man, I'll meet up with you. So he invited me into this group message. Okay. I logged on to this message group chat and I started reading through it. And this angered me because this whole group of Jake Lane's is nothing but it literally as it read, just a bunch of racist little kids, like little kids, like the things they were saying. And I had the group to where I got on there and I started bad mouthing them. And then they started to attack me like they're going to beat my ass when I get here in Dearborn. And that's when I made that anxiety-driven post that I'm going to bring the hostility and the violence, Jake. Because I told them if they do any of the stupid shit that they said in that message, that I will stop their asses.
1: Ooh, you don't want that. You don't want that. But why? I mean, what's the change of heart? Have you ever talked to anybody? I was talking to somebody yesterday who, you know, once again, we talked a bit about this in my local show, and I've got to ease them into certain things that, you know, and I just tried to point out numbers. Again, data sometimes, and the numbers side of it, I tried to point out to them. And I said, do you even know anybody who's Muslim, Hindu, Catholic? I mean, I'm just, you know, just throwing it out there. Do you even know anybody? And you got several people, I would never associate with somebody like that. I'm like, okay, well, I mean, there you go. Because you're living in fear. You don't know. And it's ridiculous. You ever talk to them? I mean, look, are there bad eggs everywhere? Of course there is. But we can't confuse what's going on in parts of Europe, which, hey, look, I'm the first one to stand up and go, you guys are losing your culture. Because you don't want them to assimilate. You have allowed your culture to essentially let them do whatever they want out of some sort of bizarre kindness slash we don't want to be perceived as racist. And in doing so, you have hurt. You've driven a wedge. You've driven a wedge. Continue, sir.
0: And the thing that's blowing my mind the whole way up here is I've had nothing but positive feedback from the people from Dearborn that live there their whole lives, that invited me for dinner and everything else when I get up there. I've received nothing but hatred from Jake Lane's group. So I'm actually excited to get here. And I hope that when I get here, I'll be received well, as the messages have been coming through to my phone. Like, it's really changed my whole outlook on showing up in Dearborn, to where I would love to meet up with the mayor or the chief of police, or anybody, once I get into Dearborn.
1: So Now, do I think anything's going to happen tonight? I think there could be some skirmishes, but I think for the most part, it's going to go nowhere more looky-loos than anything else. But it's so ridiculous that in this day and age, we can't have a conversation. Nuance is completely lost. And even when you present people with facts, it doesn't matter. It doesn't. And it should, but it doesn't. And I've realized that when you get to the extremes and you get to people that act on it, for the most part, not only are they living in an echo chamber, they're living in fear. And so the reaction they're taking is based in fear. Absolutely. 323-538-2423. At Chad Benson Show is your X, your Insta. Living from all of you. I'm sure I'll get somebody going, you just don't even understand. They're taking over the world, Chad. No, but you keep doing what you're doing. All right. I don't know what else to say to you. Normally, I don't do stuff like this. I don't touch the influencer, wacky stuff I do, but this I don't normally do. This is Dean Withers. He's young, smart. He's a progressive, and the right has come for him. Okay. And what they have done is, quite frankly, heinous.
5: This is the most serious video I've ever made. A Trump supporter stole the identity of an innocent 13-year-old girl to falsely accuse me of rape with supporting evidence of poorly botched fake DMs in an attempt to illegitimately deplatform me. In response, the 13-year-old whose identity was stolen made a video calling out the false accuser and anybody peddling these lies using her photos, stating that she's been getting harassed and bombarded with messages. An innocent 13-year-old girl. As we speak, not all, but millions of Republicans across the internet have continued to knowingly peddle this false allegation and could what only be described as an attempt to get me killed or to get me to myself, leading to the police calling me, informing me of a bomb threat, and the continued visceral harassment of the innocent little girl who had her identity stolen.
1: Yes. And that's disgusting. I get that we are politically driven apart at this point in time, and I think the internet has a massive, massive part to play in that. Algorithms and whatnot. But to do something like that, first of all, the young girl came out and she said, I had no part of this. I don't want anything. You know, the cops called Dean and said, there's somebody saying they're coming to blow you up. I mean, what are we doing? Are we that ridiculous at each other's throats? Is this what we are? God, I hope not. But it's hard not to think that at times we aren't. This was trending all day yesterday, and shame on that scumbag who did that. Shame on it. So you don't like his political beliefs, so this is what you're going to do? You're going to try to frame the guy for potentially sexually assault of a young child or sitting? I mean, that is vile and freaking disgusting. That is. And the fact that more people are pushing it still because there's very little repercussions. And that's the problem across the board with a lot of social media. You could be wrong all day, and there's very little repercussions. It's God, we got to do better, people. I think you guys would all agree with that. I hope so. 323-538-2423 at Chad Benson Show is your X, your Insta coming up. We got a little urban word of the day. 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
17: 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No, not the country. The institution. The Chad Benson Show.
1: I love when you guys send me stuff. I got several of you sent me some urban words, and I thought, this one, I remember hearing this one a while ago. Wasn't quite sure what it meant, and it's being brought back, and it didn't really take off several years ago, but apparently it's starting to make a comeback. Shall we get to it?
18: Now it's time for the urban word of the day. The young have a vocabulary all their own, and we break it down for you. It's called the urban word of the day.
1: All righty. Dotard. What? Yeah. So, dotard. An aging individual has long lost the ability to make rational sense. The dotard is going to get us all blown up if he doesn't calm down. So I'm assuming that is somebody who is a boomer or Gen X who is no longer making rational decisions, and because of the way that they're making decisions, could put the situation that they are in at jeopardy. You're like, ow. Yeah, dotard is your urban word of the day.
18: That was the urban word of the day. Now you know.
1: I am not one of those. I'd like to think I'm not one of those. I tried to be very rational, which at times in this business maybe doesn't always serve me well. Sometimes it's good to be irrational. That makes sense. You know, the sky is falling sells better. I'm learning that. But here's the problem. Somebody says, well, why don't you do that more? You know, why don't you go and when you get into stuff, just overdo it? I said, the problem is I can't stop laughing, because if I know it's BS, I'm going to laugh. Because I've never been that kind of that emotional, you know, kind of cat. So therein lies it. Therein lies the reason why I can't do it. 323-538-1243 at Chad Benson Show. That is your X, your Insta, your YouTube, which will be live tonight. And I will try to be overreactionary, but I probably won't. You guys know that. But please join us right around 8 o'clock Eastern time. Look forward to having you right there on the Chad Benson Show. Coming up, hour number 3, big day for the DSA in Floridia. We're going to discuss midterm primaries. What may take place there? Iran, the latest from there, a good buddy. Mike Lyons, military analyst, going to join the program, talk about all those things, including, hey, should we say we're going to bomb our allies? Is that not a good thing? We're going to talk to him a bit about that, which, again, is fascinating. Also, John Ossoff, very interesting. Is he the guy that is now pulling ahead when it comes to 2028? We're not even to the midterms yet, but is he that guy? Is he making noise? Is he making sense? We'll discuss that as well. We got a little What's Trending, a bunch of other good stuff, all straight ahead. Hour number 3, Chad Benson Show.
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0: Hi, I'm Dr. Gordon Christensen, and if you're a dentist as I am, or you know a dentist, please take a moment to listen. When I became a dentist, I learned how quickly poor oral health can lead to other serious health problems. And for people without access to care, these problems can spiral very quickly. I wanted to help, but I wasn't sure how I could until I joined Dental Lifeline Network. It's a nonprofit that has helped us literally change the lives of people in our communities. DLN asks dentists to volunteer to see just one of the many patients in need in your area. It's very simple. DLN screens those in need and coordinates an initial appointment that takes place in the comfort of the dentist's own office and on their schedule. Right now, there's a wait list for patients in need in your community. I'm asking fellow dentists who will join me in seeing one patient per year.
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3: ABC News, I'm Dave Packer. President Trump tonight announcing that 50% tariffs on Canada that were supposed to go into effect at midnight will be delayed, giving teams time to hammer out a deal. We're now getting results from Wyoming's primaries. The AP projects Eric Barlow wins the Republican nomination for governor, and Harriet Hageman wins the Republican nomination for U.S. Senate and will face Democrat James Byrd. In tonight's Florida primary, Congressman Byron Donalds wins the Republican nomination for Florida governor, and former Representative David Jolly picked up the Democratic nod. Ukrainian forces are carrying out one of their biggest drone attacks on Russia since the war started.
4: Russia launching a wave of attacks hitting Kharkiv, killing at least 10 people. We heard from President Zelensky. He said that they will definitely respond. He called it a brutal attack. So I think it's fair to say that these tit-for-tat attacks that we've been seeing recently, they are looking like they will continue.
3: ABC's Lama Hassan at the Foreign Desk in London. This is ABC News. The Trump administration is moving forward with plans to roll back a Clinton-era rule that blocked logging, road building, and other development on national forest land. The Forest Service will now gather public comment on the proposal. The permafrost is not so perma in Switzerland.
5: It's not the Austrian Alps, but the hills are alive in the Swiss village of Kandersteg. Some 1,300 residents in the path of a massive rock collapse and landslide, similar to the one last year that destroyed the town of Blatten. Scientists say the beauty of the Swiss Alps, with sharp rocks jutting into the sky, also brings the dangers of an unstable mountain rock formation. Marcus Stoffel at the University of Geneva says climate change leads to the melting of both glaciers and permafrost. Locals taking it in stride. Evacuation plans are also in place if necessary. Michelle Franzen, ABC News.
3: Archaeologists in Peru unveiled the remains of an adult that they believe was sacrificed during a ritual near the base of an ancient adobe pyramid in Lima. Dave Packer, ABC News.
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1: The rise of the Red Scare is back. Remember, if I can't convince you that my side's better, I better figure out how to scare you. Whether it's everybody's a communist or a fascist. When in reality, both parties are pretty much exactly the same. They're just saying whatever it is that they need to say to try to get your vote. And Glenn Greenwald was on with Tucker Carlson the other day, and he's echoed something we have echoed for a very, very long time on this program, which is six and one half dozen of the other.
2: This is, you know, the biggest myth, the biggest lie of our political system is that the two political parties can't agree on anything. They're always at each other's throats. It's always so polarized. So the reality is that the two political parties agree on 90%, at least, of major policy issues. The only time the media covers it is in those very few cases when they disagree. And it casts the appearance that they're always disagreeing. Obama himself, when, you know, they used to use this very vitriolic language against him, like John Boehner and the House Republicans, he would always say, in private, we all know it's theater. We're all playing within the 40-yard line, the 240-yard lines. That's the reality of the two political parties in the United States. This myth that there's these vast fundamental differences between the two parties is crucial to giving you the sense that you have this wild freedom, that everything is just so free, spirited, and nothing is controlled or limited, when in reality, there's lockdown on most policy debates because both parties are fully on board, because they serve the same donor classes, they serve the same interests. And that is, I think more and more people are realizing that. And I mean, the fact that we elected Donald Trump twice, for me, pretty much proves that anything is possible.
1: Yeah. And I say this because, you know, remember, go look at the donors. Unions predominantly given to the Democrats, right? You can look at that. Go look over and over again. For the most part, especially the teachers union, things like that, SEIU and all that stuff, they're going to give to the left. The right side of the aisle, big ol' stuff of that nature, mostly predominantly going to the right. But for the rest of it, a lot of times it's 60-40, 50-50. Why? They don't care. They want consistency and control. Their money spends good on the right or left. And that's why people are frustrated. That's why you see the rise of the quote-unquote DSA candidates. Because they're frustrated. And a lot of that has to do, like, and let's separate wacky, okay? Wacky is, we should abolish prisons. We should get rid of them, but just no borders. Those people are insane. That's not working. It's never going to work, okay? Nobody's buying into your insanity. When it comes to the capitalism side of stuff, frustration level is through the roof. And I've heard it even from people on the right, where they're not happy. They love capitalism. They don't want crony capitalism. New Gallup poll out, talking about capitalism. Americans' image of capitalism, free enterprise and business. So when it comes to capitalism, right now, it's not polling well. 54%. Free enterprise, 81%. Small business, 95%. Big business, 37%. And the trend is declining because they're seeing people get richer and richer. And they're seeing the

0: because they're seeing people get richer and richer. And they're seeing the middle class being squeezed and squeezed and squeezed. And life is getting more expensive. And you have the likes of, you know, Trump has not served this situation well. When he comes out the other day and he says, stock market's great. It's at, you know, 82 times it's broken records. Earnings are great. You and I don't live off of earnings. We don't. We're not living off the stock market. And that's why these numbers are what they are.
1: Among Democrats, they are net positive on socialism, 58%, not all Democrats, but a slight majority there, and then net negative on the idea of capitalism. If you dig a little deeper, you see that it is even higher, this positive idea of socialism, among Democrats with college degrees. It may be that if they have more income or earning power, and yet in an inflationary period, they might say, it's not buying what they expected it to.
0: No, it's not. And that's the frustration. It's not buying what they expected it to. They're working. All of us are working. And we're busting our butts. And we're finding out our money isn't going as far as it once was. And we're looking around going, what the blank is happening? You can't tell us the golden age of everything and realize that, hey, nobody's feeling golden agey about a lot of this stuff.
1: Look a little bit more inside the party here. What is it important then that Democrats think their party and their candidates should be showing? Even more than detailed policies, what 8 and 10 want are candidates who show that they are fighting for people. And that's important as we go into the midterms, because when people say they see candidates defined as democratic socialists, it gets about half positive, again, within Democrats. Watching the primaries play out, watching each party select the candidates that it's going to put forward in November is critical to what happens in November. And this is some of the backdrop in terms of both those labels and overall views about the economy and the Democrats' path forward.
0: And the Democrats are, and they're going through a battle right now. Let's be real. They're going through a massive battle at this moment in time, where you have the DSA that's, and the DSA, by the way, is all too happy to come on just about any place and have conversations. And who they put out there? They put out there the people who are going to say the most absurd things, like we should abolish jails and we should get rid of prisons and we shouldn't arrest people and we should open the borders and, you know, and the stuff that they know is going to generate anger from a certain group of people, like communism is coming. Those people have no chance. Okay. Yeah, you might win in a small district in New York or Berkeley, but you're not winning anywhere real. You're not. And so that's the beauty of how they can play this game back and forth on each other. But when they start talking about nobody should go bankrupt because of healthcare, right? You shouldn't have to make a decision about getting your kids medicine when they're fighting for their life or whether to sell the house. You shouldn't have to work four jobs to make ends meet. That kind of stuff resonates with a lot of people. It does. It shouldn't cost more to send your kid to daycare than it does to college. How can that not resonate with people? And Republicans, you better figure this out. You're just lucky that the Democrats aren't great at messaging and the DSA is getting out ahead of a lot of them.
2: That part of the party cannot be blamed for the status quo in this country. And this is really, really important. I think mainstream Democrats, unfortunately, were identified with elitism in many ways. They're identified with complacency. They were seen as out of touch. That's the story of 2024. If we in 2024 had a vigorous message of change and separating from some of the things that didn't go so well for Joe Biden, I think we win that election, honestly. But now you've got candidates. It helps that they are charismatic. It helps that they're young and energetic, but they also can say plausibly, we didn't create this situation and we're offering really sharp change. And when you look at the polling, it's quite striking. You know, I respect Hakeem Jeffries a lot, but I disagree with him when he said on Sunday he wouldn't vote for Medicare for all. That's a majority position in America now. Higher taxes on millionaires and billionaires, majority position. Changing our policies in the Middle East, getting out of the Iran war, majority positions. So I think these new candidates, it's not about the DSA.

0: platform. It's about they represent actually views that are increasingly where the American people are. And a lot of them are just good candidates, dynamic candidates.
1: Yeah, some of them are. Some of them are wackadoos, as we all know. That's look, the right has, how many times we talk about the quality of candidate matters. If I'm the Republicans right now, and I'm looking out, you know, and saying, all right, we're probably not going to hold the House, but it shouldn't be a blowout. But we got to be able to hold the Senate. And we'll see how that goes. But then you look out beyond and you say, okay, you look over the Republicans and you go, okay, so who's next? Is it JD? Right? Because there's some issues there. We know. Is it Rubio? Right? The donor class, who's it going to be? On the other side of it, if you are the Democrats, you look over and you go, John Ossoff and AOC. There. There's that. That's a different world. And when you think about a youth vote, and I know that the boomers and the people on the right who are older don't want to hear, oh, who cares about it? They don't vote. Biggest voting block. Pay attention. Pay attention. Absolutely. So I think there's a lot of issues that both parties have. And if it wasn't for the fact that the Republicans have the flailing and failing and can't get a message across, for the most part, choosing the wrong path when it comes to cultural issues that most people, this is what I tell, you know, I would tell somebody like de Blasio there. He's like, most people in America are looking and saying, why not health care for all, right? A majority of Americans. And I would say a majority of Americans think that, you know what? Men shouldn't play women's sports. One of those actually matters. Big time. The other one, not so much. But the problem is, this is where the activists take control in the Democrat Party, and they run ahead and take over the conversation. And once the Republicans are able to pull them into the cultural battle, they're going to lose for the most part. Because what do we say? There are three choices. You got three doors to choose from. One is good, one is meh, and the other one's the worst possible choice. And the Democrats will always go, we'll take the worst possible choice. That's what we'll do. It's amazing. It is amazing. 323-538-2423. At Chad Benson Show is your X. Insta, YouTube, and all the other things. Mike Lyon's going to join us here in a little bit, talk about what's going on in the Middle East. Among other things, should we even hint at blowing up our allies in the region? I don't know what that was about. We'll talk to him a little bit about that coming up in a minute. But first, home title lock. Man, it's important. People could steal just about anything they want nowadays and don't even have to leave the house to do it. And you're thinking, how would they steal your title? Simple. Your property records, public by law, name, address, property information, documents containing your signature. 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What's trending? 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
1: Place Ketel Marte on the restricted list. Apparently didn't show up. So something you don't do and didn't tell anybody. So Trump, allies, Kushner's pushing plans for peace in Gaza. All things trending over there in the magic world of Yahoo. Over to Google. No more trending things still. Hayden Panettiere. Of course, passing away over the weekend. Narcan, which was supposedly found at the apartment that she was staying at. Which is, for those of you guys who don't know, people who overdose, particularly on fentanyl and stuff, is used to bring them back. Russia. Oman, because, hey, they're our allies, but we did threaten to blow them up. Don't ask, please. And over, finally, to Twitter. To Twitter, you say, Chad. Yep, Twitter. Number one trending thing still. Hayden Panettiere. Oman, trending as well. WNBA. Security tells mother and daughter to cover their XXXY shirts at a fever dream game. I got a fever and it's a dream. Oh, Lord. Democrats are trending not in a good way. Party favorability drops to minus 25 points. As I continue to tell everybody, as bad as the Republicans have been, it's not like they're better. 323-538-2423 at Chad Benson Show is your X, your Insta, and all the other things ready on the Chad Benson Show. You are lucky, Republicans, that they are as hot mess as they are. Tallarico, Stephen A. Smith, trending as well. And of course, Florida and midterms, as more midterm primaries going on today. And the Hayden Panettiere thing, I think it's a, I mean, she's famous. So obviously her young age, fame, all of that stuff plays a role in what's going on as far as, you know, how much news involvement is there. The reality is there are a lot of people out there that struggle with drugs and addiction, and she spiraled. She did. I mean, her daughter lives in Ukraine, a war-torn country. They felt it was better, and she felt it was better for her to live with her father, Vitaly Klitschko, the great boxer, than be with her. And she struggled in a lot of areas. And it's funny, yesterday I was watching some of the interviews that she did, you know, in release of her memoirs and whatnot. And she was out there over the last, you know, several months talking about it. And everybody's like, thought she was doing better. I'm like, I'm watching it. I don't think she's doing better. I don't think she looks, she looks great, but she didn't sound great. So, I mean, it's a horrible situation. But I have a feeling what we're going to find out is there were things that led to the heart attack. Coming up, Mike Lyons, military analyst, going to join the program. I'm going to ask her a lot of different things, including, hey, is it cool that we want to bomb one of our allies? And what's going on with the South Korea stuff as well? We'll do that. So much more today at Chad Benson Show.
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1: Did you guys hear that? Listen carefully. 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
1: That time of the week, talk to our good buddy, the best damn military analyst in the business and retired major in the Army. Mike Lyons joins the program. Mike, first and foremost, the kerfuffle around what's going on the USS Abraham Lincoln. I care about the reality of it. I'm sure some of it's way overblown. I'm also sure you did say last week, hey, we got to get these guys home even before all this stuff came out because they've been out there way too long.
2: Yeah.
1: And that can also cause problems. So what's the reality?
2: Yeah, no, we do have to get them home. And it's just, you know, the bottom line is social media is becoming an accelerant with, you know, kind of bad information. And unfortunately, there were, you know, parents and spouses and the like, and that happens. And, you know, I talked to folks in the Navy who said that is the challenge that they have. You saw the CENTCOM commander go there specifically. Now, that didn't help because I guarantee it, they spent 3 days making sure everything was straight by the time that guy showed up. But the bottom line is, you know, at some point when you extend both the maintenance and given the fact that they've been in combat that long, they've got to, you know, probably look to take a break. And they are. The U.S. George Washington now is heading from the Pacific to relieve, it looks like, the Lincoln in the Middle East, which is going to put, you know, four carriers there. Eventually, you know, the Lincoln, let's say in the next 6 weeks, is probably out. But it exposes the Pacific of not having a carrier. So they're doing some carrier shuffling right now. And a lot of it has to do, I think, both with morale and then plus making sure there's enough munitions on site there in the Middle East, as Iran still is the number one threat right now from a deterrence perspective.
1: You know, as we talk about Iran, nobody's really sure what's happening. Yesterday, the memorandum of understanding came to an end. I don't think anybody really understood what it was. Now we're back in this weird position that really hasn't changed outside of the 60 days being expired. And, you know, Iran doesn't seem to be like ready to give anything up. And Trump seems to, again, what did he call it last week? Low-key negotiations?
2: Well, he's established a back channel with the IRGC, we understand now, and that's basically taken out the mid-level moderates that they were talking to. I don't think threatening to bomb Oman is a good idea. I mean, Oman has been somewhat of a mediator, and I don't think Trump likes mediation. You know, he likes leverage, and he perceives the Oman to make their own deal within the strait as they are directly across the strait from Iran, and could potentially make some economic benefit out of this if they decide to cut a deal with the Iranians. So, but Trump is just gambling that the Iranians are dying. They just, you know, that the economic pressure is so much. The economy is contracting. The oil revenue is constrained. The IRGC can't pay anybody. So the regime is dying. So the question is it going to die before the midterms? I think the Iranians are hoping they can hang on and make as much hay as they can before the elections in November, where Trump, and the House maybe turns over and then Trump is forced to do something different.
1: When you heard him come out, I mean, for those people who don't know, Iman's kind of, I heard somebody say the other day, they're the Switzerland of the Islamic world. Nobody really hates them. They have a more mild version of what everyone thinks Wahhabism and this, that, and the other. And they come out and they're an ally, and Trump's like, well, we'll bomb you. That just didn't feel like that didn't feel good that we would say that to somebody who in theory is supposed to be our ally.
2: Yeah, and I do think that again, the rhetoric is on his side has not been effective, and I don't want to pivot to, we can talk about what's going on in South Korea, but if you bring that situation back here, you're right. Trump looks at allies very much like a borderline personality, in that you're either on our side or you're not, and he perceived them not on our side, and so he takes it to extreme. I mean, bombing Iran would not get anywhere. They don't hardly have any military. I mean, to your point, they you know, they're trying to survive in the Middle East with the economics of what's, you know, what their strength is, which is they have some power in the Strait of Hormuz, and they have oil they're trying to export. They're just trying to get along. So I don't know what exactly the target would be if we decided to bomb Iran, but his acting against allies has become very much borderline personality right now, and I think that that doesn't help the diplomatic process.
1: Talking to my clients, our military analysts, we talk about all things going on in the military. Let's talk about South Korea. What was that about, man? Because that the way that he kind of like, you know, Kim Jong-un's always been good to me. I mean, this kind of on the political side of stuff, you're thinking, what the hell are you talking about? But on the reality of what's going on there, you're telling South Korea, hey, you guys didn't help us with Iran. So, you know what? We're going to pull back a little bit on this. And by the way, this guy over here has been really nice to me. It made no sense again.
2: No. And that what's called a Ryulchi Freedom Shield exercise, they used to call it Team Spirit back in the day. It's about 2 weeks long. South Korean troops, as well with Americans and the like, and bring soldiers over from Hawaii. It was always a big exercise. It always happens in the summertime. And he decides to pull the plug on it. Now, could be a couple things, though. It could be because that we can't support it because they're taking a carrier out of there and sending it to the Middle East. So that could be one thing. So we might be hiding something here and of actually our not being able to support it there. But it could be this punishment of them because of the not supporting us on the denuclearization of Iran. Again, that gets back to the borderline personality that he seems to be having right now with our allies. I'm not sure what they could have done, what the South Koreans could have done. But, you know, we've got a division in South Korea. We've got a lot of army troops and we've got a lot of military forces there. And it's really the linchpin for the entire Pacific defense against anything that would happen from North Korea. We got to remember North Korea is still fundamentally an enemy and you might be getting along with them. One more point really quick is that we're seeing this is back to Trump one. He did this during the first Trump administration. He canceled those exercises and then tried to talk to Kim Jong-un. So again, it seems very transactional. It seems classic Trump leverage. But from this perspective, we also could just be hiding the fact that we're trying to get a carrier out of there and we can't participate it because we can't play.
1: If you're one of our allies, no matter who you are, whether it's Saudi Arabia, Jordan, whoever it is, and you hear Trump come out and say, we'll bomb Oman or you guys didn't help us, so screw you kind of thing. Your enemy seems to be a better pal. How does that make them feel? Because it's got to be harder for the people that got to go and deal on the ground every day with our allies face to face.
2: Okay, if you're an ally of the United States, you have to hire somebody, use AI, do something to figure out how to stay ahead of Donald Trump. And to do that is speaking his language and recognizing the moves he's going to make. And it should have been clear that when you decide to go against what the United States is asking for right now, given the fact America has adopted this, America first foreign policy, which makes sense, right? If you're an ally of the United States, because that's good for you if that's what it is. But if all of a sudden in this particular instance, for example, that you say we're not helping America denuclearize Iran. Well, that's just not smart. So you got to think through that and recognize that he's going to react to that. And so you got to get out in front of what are the kind of things that he, and the United States are going to expect from you as an ally. So some of this is self-inflicted on these countries as well. And they're trying to make a hard stand. I think the NATO is even, pivoting back that way is an even better classic example, of what are you guys thinking that, you have been freeloading for the last 80 years and we're asking to just become more responsible. In this case in South Korea, again, I'm not sure what they failed to do. And again, it still could be this part of this. We just don't have the troops to support it.
1: When you look over there, we're pulling another ship out. You said, as we just before we got on the air, that that's kind of like a naked area now. The Chinese could run a little bit hog wild, if you will. I'm trying to figure out what they're doing, but I also look over and see what's going on with Russia and Ukraine, and I feel like there's a lot of stuff happening right now.
2: So the Navy projects power. We're taking a carrier, moving it back to the Middle East, put four carriers there. We're going to eventually pull the Lincoln out. That'll be three. And the Teddy Roosevelt is sitting in San Diego right now and hasn't left. And it'll take a couple of weeks to get there. So the Pacific is wide open for at least a couple of weeks right now. It's probably going to end up being a couple of months. Doesn't necessarily mean that the Chinese will attack Taiwan or anything, but they're going to have a lot more free rein with the shipping routes, and there's going to be less less naval assets in order for us to make sure that those things are going through. Because not only is the carrier going, it's the destroyers and the cruisers and the support ships that go around it. It's not just one ship and the planes, it's all the other things that go with it. And this is how we project power. It's difficult, you know, the land war that's happening in Ukraine and Russia, it's kind of a different level of deterrence. That's got to be more of a NATO step up. But there's no question that there's the pivoting that's taking place right now is very strategic. And, you know, 90 days from now, we could look back on today and say, boy, we didn't expect this to happen, but maybe we should have because we didn't have enough military assets in that region.
1: When you look at the what's going on in Ukraine, obviously it is ramping up, and you know NATO is. It feels like it's spreading a little bit more. He feels more desperate, and there seems to be a lot of energy in these drones, man. You and I have talked about it for well over 2 years. These drones, this changed everything.
2: Yeah, you know, Chad, this thing started with, you know, a dozen or so drones just barely over the border. You're seeing daily 600, 700 drone attacks into Moscow on a nightly basis by Ukraine. Their capability is just, it has been exponential in terms of how it's increased. You got Russia now doing the same thing, firing those drones, you know, back at Ukraine. Not in the same scale, though. You never would expect that. We know that, I guess it was a NATO jet that shot down some Russian drone over Romania. So, you know, again, that remains a stalemate on all fronts. And, Russia, you know, Russia in their DNA is not just going to give up and they're not going to surrender. And so something else is going to happen internally, like maybe Iran, before something is going to change there.
1: When you look at Russia, you've talked about, okay, they've got so many people, and at some point in time you think, well, that's going to override it. But the drone world has changed a lot of different things. And I look out there and think, you know, we know what happened when they were in Afghanistan. It was the mothers of the dead soldiers. I feel like there's more noise being made, but because people are just disappearing and they train for a week and then they're dead. Yeah. At what point are people going to stand up and say, well, wait a minute here, you're losing, yes, we've talked about, what, some days 1,000 plus a day? That's unsustainable.
2: Yeah, the life expectancy is like under an hour for some new troops that arrive to the Russian front. I mean, it's just crazy on some level. But because of their capability to, you know, damp down on the communications and the propaganda, it's that the word's not out yet. It doesn't, you know, the leverage isn't there. And, you know, Russia is still fundamentally a police state. You know, the people in the middle of the night are disappearing, not necessarily just going to the front, but, you know, any kind of protest is taking place there. So until it collapses from within, there's more pressure there. Russia's going to continue to throw bodies at it, and they can. And the technology is still not such from a scale perspective the technology has allowed Ukraine to fight evenly, to match them even without the manpower. But in order for it to get to that next level, it'd have to be three or four times, and they just don't have that capability. And this is where Russia's manpower advantage is still always going to be an advantage to them.
1: Where are they getting their money? Because they're feels like they're running out of a bit of money as well. You heard about the run of the banks with the billionaires trying to move stuff around. And I look and say, well, at some point in time, isn't there going to be an issue with their money?
2: Yeah, China and India is what's going on there. China is not going to let Russia fail as well. That's, they're fundamentally their proxy. You know, that, you know, as much as the Chinese and the Russians really don't get along, the Chinese have nobody left, right? I mean, the Iranians are, you know, they're dying. That Middle East Road and Belt initiative is now over. So I think that, you know, and between India with a billion people that need Russian energy and Russian oil, you know, John McCain said, you know, Russia's a, you know, a gas station with nuclear weapons. There's still a lot of truth to that. But oil, you know, runs the world. And that's where they get to get their money from.
1: Last question, talking to Michael Lyons, military analyst. The next week or so, what do we see coming out of Iran? And what kind of deal? I mean, Trump, he wants all of this. It's all or nothing. And he, on the political side of it, you know this, he can't afford to walk away with a deal that is the same as Obama's or worse. At the same time, the Iranians know that. So what kind of deal could we even expect?
2: Well, messaging has been terrible from this administration, and a lot of it just has to do with, because I just think the way, you know, the president acts, and makes this a, you know, kind of a television show and like, you know, ends the show and then starts the next one. And we've gotten completely away from the idea of denuclearization of Iran and telling that story and the fact that, you know, it would be very difficult for them because of the amount of military assets that we've poured into, those and made those attacks. And so that's kind of one of them. So what to expect, you know, difficult to say. Let's see what the message is. Let's see where they bring it back to. Is it back to regime change? Is it back to the Straits? I mean, the Straits still not fully open. We're blockading it on some level. It's just a matter of whether or not we think Iran is actually dying on the inside and how the president's going to react to that. I don't think the shooting starts. We're past the MOUs, so like to your point, so that's all over. So we're back at a, you know, a green field of, you know, where do we start? Blank piece of paper. And I don't think the Iranians are going to do anything to help us.
1: Jared Major, best damn military analyst. Period. Case closed, or I'll fight you. If people want to follow you, Mike, where do they go? Because I get a lot of people, where do you go? Where does Mike, where do we follow?
2: Yeah, at Major Mike Lyon, M-A-J Mike Lyon's on the X and places there. Reach out. I'll be glad to answer any questions. Also individually, I like love the interaction.
1: I love it, brother. Thanks so much. We'll talk to you next week.
2: Thanks, Jeff. Thanks for having me.
1: 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We wrap it up straight ahead. Chad Benson Show.
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17: Past performance is not indicative of future results. It's not only a legal disclaimer, but it's also a good philosophy for conducting your life. Because just because bad things happen doesn't mean that bad things are going to happen again. And just because good things happen doesn't mean that you're going to keep having good things happening. So if you're just never basing everything off what happened in the past, then you can focus on what's going on right now, and then not worry about what's going to happen in the future, because if you're judging the future by the past, then you're okay. Just think about that for a while. It was super freaking awesome day and stuff. Okay, bye.
1: I love him. He is spectacular. Makes me smile. We always need to end it on a good 323-538-2423 at Chad Benson Show. That is your X, your Insta, your YouTube, and everything else right on the Chad Benson Show. Another phenomenal show in the books. Man, we talked about a lot. Dearborn, Iran, the military, the economy, DSA, Penn State, and their wacky drugs. What is that all about, right? Flock cameras? Are you kidding me? Tupac? Meta? We talked about so much stuff. That's what we do. We give you a smorgasbord of stuff. Speaking of that, tomorrow is One Hit Wonder Wednesday. If you've got a One Hit Wonder, make sure you get it to us. We're going to try to get it on for you. You guys have a blessed and amazing rest of your...
18: I'm not really a fan of Tuesdays.
1: Tuesday. Okay, sir. Go eat yourself some tacos. We'll be back to do it again tomorrow, as always. Night-night, Chad.
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4: ABC News, I'm Dave Packer. A handful of primaries across America Tuesday in Florida. Congressman Byron Donalds won the Republican nomination for Florida governor.
5: Because of your sweat, because of your hard work, we have won a massive victory.
4: Donalds, who would be the first black governor of Florida, projected to face former Congressman David Jolly, who picked up the Democratic nod. In Wyoming, the AP projects Eric Barlow wins the Republican nomination for governor, and Harriet Hageman wins the Republican nomination for U.S. Senate and will face Democrat James Byrd. Alaska also holding primaries Tuesday. President Trump on Tuesday night announcing that 50% tariffs on Canada that were supposed to go into effect at midnight will be delayed, giving teams time to hammer out a deal. New data from the CDC shows exemptions from routine vaccines among kindergartners increased to a record 4.2% last year. That's up from 3.6% the previous school year. This is ABC News. Toledo's mayor confirms two people were killed in a series of explosions at an industrial facility. Neighbor Demetrius Langston says he felt the shock waves a mile and a half away.
6: It rumbled down my block. It actually rumbled down my block, and it sounded like a bunch of army robot soldiers.
4: The cause is under investigation. Opening statement started Tuesday in the latest Meta trial. 29 state attorneys general filed suit against the social media giant over child safety and privacy concerns. ABC's Mike DeBusky.
7: Mark Zuckerberg could take the stand in this trial, as could Adam Mosseri, who is, of course, the CEO of Instagram. We are expecting to hear testimony from psychologists and medical experts about the actual conditions of young people on these platforms. It's important to note that lawyers for the prosecution here have said that they're not actually going to put children on the stand.
4: Meta says the trial will show the work it's done to make its platforms safer. Dave Packer, ABC News.
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0: Heartland of America and the gateway to the West. Good morning, good evening, wherever you may be across the nation, around the world. I'm George Norrie. This is Coast to Coast AM. Later tonight, Magic Time. Here's what's happening. ZZ Top drummer Frank Beard has died at the age of 77. According to a press release, Beard was in hospice care when he passed away at his ranch in Richmond, Texas, with family members at his side on August 17th. Billy Gibbons, the last remaining original member of ZZ Top, told us a few hours ago, "It's going to be all right as we move forward with Frank's directive." 5 years ago, the other founding member of ZZ Top, Dusty Hill, passed away. Frank Beard was a great guy. U.S. Ambassador to Turkey Tom Barrack said the United States is deeply concerned that Israeli airstrikes on the Abu al-Dahra air base in Syria constitute an unnecessary escalation that does not advance regional stability. The Syrian president out there has not adopted a predatory posture nor maintained proxy forces and has repeatedly indicated a preference for de-escalation with Israel. With more on the Middle East situation, here's our Tom Danheiser. Tom, what happened today?
1: Well, George, the United States has indeed issued a rare rebuke of Israel after reports emerged it struck a Syrian military airbase near the Turkish border. 8 airstrikes hit the Abu Adhur airport runway and storage facility with no reports of injuries. Israel, while not commenting on the strikes directly, said Syria was on the verge of breaching the security status quo, accusing Damascus of allowing Turkish troops to deploy to the airbase. Meanwhile, Iran continues to escalate following the collapse of a June interim ceasefire. U.S. President Donald Trump has ruled out further negotiations, while Iran is warned of a fresh military offensive. President Trump has insisted the Strait of Hormuz is open and operating under U.S. oversight, even posting a map labeling it U.S. territory. The United States position stands firm. President Trump asserted that all water mines have been cleared, declared the waterway open, and ruled out ongoing negotiations with Tehran. The president has also issued sharp warnings directed at Oman over separate regional shipping talks with Iran. And crude oil prices have risen, with West Texas Intermediate trading at approximately $84.54 a barrel and international benchmark Brent crude hovering near $91.57 a barrel. Prices are climbing due to escalating geopolitical tensions between the U.S. and Iran and tightening global fuel supplies. We'll keep an eye on this, George.
0: Thank you, Tom. We'll talk to you tomorrow night. Dr. John Curtis, onlinecolumnist.com, is with us here. John, this war doesn't seem to have any end in sight. What do you think?
2: It doesn't have any end in sight because there's no plan. The IRGC is calling the shots, over there, the Iranian government, in Tehran.

0: another commercial ship today, and there's been zero response on the U.S. side. And part of the reason for the zero response is that the U.S. is depleted. It's run out of bullets, basically. And kind of situation that exists right now is that this two carrier war that's going on, where the carriers are a disaster, where they have no food, they have no energy, they have very little to go on right now, tells the entire story of where really things are at right now. And so when it comes to whether the U.S. has a plan to exit Iran, I mean, George, the plan is basically to destroy the worldwide oil industry. Iran is in control of that right now. The U.S. is in a desperate situation because you've got midterm elections approaching, and Trump's approval ratings, I mean, honestly, are in the tank. And yeah, there's some discrepancies, between, his, the aggregate polling and some of the polling that's out there. But by and large, he's in a very unfavorable situation, and there doesn't appear to be any end in sight to it, not just to the war, but to the position that inflation is out of control, the US position on getting out of this conflict. Iran is not cooperating, and the US is just having to kind of just suck it up right now and accept the fact that this thing is not ending anytime soon.
1: Do you think we underestimated the staying power of Iran, John?
0: No doubt, no doubt. I mean, I think their thought was in the beginning that somehow, because the Ayatollah was just dispatched, he was
1: Blown
0: killed.
1: up.
0: Yeah, I mean, I think they thought that this regime was on the verge of collapse, and I think they grossly miscalculated that.
1: All right, thank you, John. We'll talk to you next week. John Curtis, online columnist.com. The two largest reservoirs in the United States have fallen to record lows as a severe drought grips the country's west. The new records highlight the difficulties fueled by climate change facing the Colorado River, a crucial resource for 40 million people. The river feeds both Lake Powell and Lake Mead, two reservoirs created by massive dams built to distribute water year-round and generate electricity. Their water levels are now just above the threshold at which electricity production could be severely affected. Artificial intelligence is a game-changing technology that's already transforming how the world lives and works. Yet AI can also fuel a market meltdown, a recession, or even both. Timing is everything. Money is pouring into AI so rapidly that it's outpacing the ability to turn a profit. This unsustainable mismatch must come into balance one way or another. The recent blow-up of a wildly successful AI-focused hedge fund demonstrates the risks and rewards of the AI boom. Expert Catherine Austin Fitz is with us here. Catherine, what do you think of AI these days?
2: So it depends on where you are, George, because we see a very different way of approaching AI and application in China than in the United States. To me, right now, you're seeing a tsunami of taxpayer subsidy going into either AI or the data centers to support it. It's going in directly, but then it's also going in indirectly through the corporate balance sheet. So if anything, the taxpayer is really funding this, as is a lot of money being moved from retirement savings into

0: building this bubble. So you see this tsunami of subsidized or engineered money. And to me, most of the applications right now that we see are really being used for control. So if you look at the surveillance systems with the Flock and Axon cameras and, you know, just all the spatial control things going on, as well as the move to try and implement more financial transaction control and sanctions, you know, I really see this as being an engine using taxpayers and retirees' money to basically build a surveillance infrastructure, which is, to me, the Western application of AI is really right now a nightmare, and not doing the kind of things it could do for productivity. If you look at the reports on productivity or what I'm seeing anecdotally on the ground, you know, it's sort of haphazard what's happening. And most of the engineered investment seems to be going for control.
1: And it's not going to go away, is it, Catherine?
0: You know something? There is a God. So, you know, I'm a great believer that the universe is alive and intelligent. And if you look at the misallocation of capital that's going on, you know, the universe has a way of stopping those things. So we'll see what happens. But, you know, I, for one, believe people can use this for productivity, but it will, you know, it'll happen on a decentralized basis as people, you know, do trial and error. And I think the control monstrosity is so, you know, it's so antithetical to life. I think it's going to fail, but it's going to waste a lot of money.
1: What's new at Solari.com, Catherine?
0: So we're having a great time at Solari. We, you know, if you, it's interesting. I just published a memo, George, on decentralization and what's happening on decentralization. And people are finally beginning to see, you know, particularly in the United States, look, no hope is going to come from Washington. Let's go get something done in our family, in our community. We have a great piece called Come and Clean up on Solari, which I recommend to everybody. But I'm beginning to see breakthrough things happening because people are finally giving up on trying to beg the guys who are centralizing control to help them. So, you know, the bad news is we're on our own. The good news, we're on our own. So get going. So we're seeing a lot of very positive things happen.
1: All right. Thank you, Catherine. Catherine Austin Fitz. Up next, Dean Alioto joins us, filmmaker and UFO researcher. That's what we're talking about when we come right back on Coast to Coast AM.
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0: And welcome back to Coast, George Norrie with you, Dean Atlioto back with us, filmmaker and UFO researcher who has produced numerous specials for A&E, Bravo, Discovery, as well as consulted on the successful James Fox UFO documentary, The Phenomenon. Dean is the creator of the cult hit alien abduction movies, The McPherson Tape, and the dynamic UPN-TV movie, Alien Abduction Incident in Lake County. And has recently completed an 8 years in the making documentary about historical and new alien abductees entitled The Experiencers Full Disclosure. Dean, welcome back. How have you been?
1: I've been well, George. I've just been kind of buzzing around, finishing up the final last two interviews for my fourth documentary that should be coming out early next year.
0: Good for you. What got you involved in all this in the first place?
1: It was a blunt blow to the head. I think it was the right side. I'm not sure. it was probably as a kid in Sacramento looking out at the stars and believing that each of those stars were a twinkling soul that was not dissimilar from my childhood or another human and someone who, was kind of reaching out. And so that kind of got me from there. The gateway drug was, In Search Of, and then Unsolved Mysteries, I would say. And then reading some of the seminal books, Jacques Vallée's excellent books, and also Whitley Strieber and then John Mack. That was, Abductions. That was probably it.
0: We don't hear a lot about abductees anymore. I'm glad you did your work with the experiencers. It's not like it's not happening, right?
1: No, it's still happening. In fact, 2 weeks ago, I went to a SUROS, which is Close Encounters Research Organization Experiencer Support Group, and it is definitely still going on. And it's interesting because when the experiencers are younger, there's kind of a different protocol that goes on with their abductions. And then as they kind of age out, if you will, it becomes this more kind of spiritual checkup that they seem to engage in with these non-human intelligence. But it is definitely still going on. In my documentary, you can see two young experiencers in their 20s.
0: Fascinating indeed. Now, the White House just dumped some more UFO material, but when are we going to get the real good stuff, Dean?
1: I know. It's kind of like they keep serving us potatoes and peas. And, we keep looking at the menu and saying, pointing to this and saying, look, I understand if you don't have a special today, but is there any chance that I could order the steak or, order some of the more delectable things that we have heard about? And so I think that what's coming up with each of these tranches is that we're starting to fill in the gaps. And so this most recent one has some pretty significant gap filling.
0: Since you've been doing this and working with our buddy James Fox, who was a guest a few weeks ago on the program, are you getting much feedback from people?
1: Yeah, the movie has gotten some terrific feedback, The Experiencers Full Disclosure. When we screened at Contact in the Desert, the two biggest reactions we received was that the experiencers feel triggered. And at first I was worried about that because I don't want to, send anyone into having a, PTSD flashback. But they said, no, we're triggered because we feel represented. And then the other thing they felt is they felt heard. And so that was the more critical thing. And so the reaction has been empathy and understanding for them, because the documentaries that I do, I really try to be agnostic and present them as here is what the research is leading to. Here's what we're finding. You can take it or leave it. It's up to you. But here is what is going on, as has been reported. And so it's been great to see that it has been received in the spirit in which it was meant. And also I'm getting great stories, people reaching out, confirming that, like you said, this is still going on.
0: Do you think we're going to ever get to the bottom of this, Dean?
1: I hold that in one hand. The hope, for the experiencers, they kind of have had full disclosure, if you will. Right now we're kind of going to the generals and saying, hey, what was D-Day like? And they're saying, well, we heard that it was, very productive and we took the beach. Well, I want the soldiers to tell me what it was like with their boots on the sand. I want to hear up close and personal. So I think they're already getting that. The rest of us who are not experiencers, which I am not, we're kind of waiting for the government to validate that. But how does the government say, yes, there is this program that has been going on for decades, maybe longer, and guess what? We can't stop it. It's one thing to show footage and to be able to talk about the accounts at military bases and interference even with nuclear silos and stuff, and some of these rockets being tampered with, turning things off and on at these bases. It's another to say that there is, you know, someone coming in at will that can, you know, basically abduct humans. So I'm not sure. It might be a bridge too far, but I do know that some of the people who have spoken at the congressional hearings feel that it is time for the experiencers to have their day in court. And Matthew Brown has been doing some good work on that as well.
0: Dean, Dr. David Jacobs, who you know of, believes that mm-hmm. something very nefarious is going on here with the UFO cases. What do you think about that?
1: Yeah, that's a tough one. That's the $64,000 question, because, yes, again, any being that can come at will and seems to stop time and can take you out of your bed or in your car, not always at night, by the way, but during the day, that it's what they do with that. I mean, when I talk to Yvonne Smith, I ask her this question all the time. I go, Yvonne, because she studied with Dr. Jacobs as well as John Mack and Bud Hopkins. And she says, I think it's an operation that's going on that ultimately is going to benefit both of us. And the reason why they need to come and render us basically, helpless is, because it's kind of like what we do with bears. We're not going to trust that a bear is going to understand and be cool with us. And it's a shocking thing to have, you know, these creatures show up. So I'd like to believe that it is some mutually beneficial thing. Like if it's, Michael Masters, you know, Dr. Michael Masters, belief that they are us from the future trying to get more, gene samplings, because in the future we could run out of a gene pool, which would end mankind as we know it. So, it's a great puzzle, man. I've got one or two corners of the puzzle time, but there's so much more of the puzzle left. You know, it's a mystery.
0: Gene, what is your website for folks?
1: I'm sorry, say again?
0: What is your website?
1: Oh, it is experiencersmovie.com.
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0: 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What happens to them? Where do they go? 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
1: We shall take your calls next hour with Dean Alioto as we talk about disclosure and UFOs and abductees. 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

0: And we're back with Dean Elioto, George Norrie with you. Dean, at any given time in this country, just the United States, 600,000 people a year go missing, of which there are about 90,000 active missing people cases on a constant basis. What do you think's happening to these people? Where are they?
1: Well, it's interesting because the numbers are that 90% of the 600,000 end up being found, or they're returned safely within an hours, you know, days, weeks. But there's about 4,400 unidentified bodies that remain recorded annually. So, you know, when you look at how many Americans we have, which is about, I think we're up to 370 million we have in this country, that number isn't quite as alarming as it would sound. You know, reports can be anything from kids that are in the neighborhood that they can't find because they didn't show up at time. And then they show up at their friend's house. But I think I look at that number and I go, all right, well, 4,400 unidentified bodies remain recorded, you know, annually. That seems to be a number that isn't quite as horrific, as it sounds. But again, just looking at the numbers, 600,000. That's kind of a big number. Worldwide, by the way, it's 1.8 to 8 million. Jeez. And again, 90% of those end up being found.
0: But still, that's a lot of people gone.
1: It is. It is. Yeah. Yeah, I mean, I think with all the surveillance cameras and stuff we have, I think we're going to be able to track these people. However, when I was on the last show with you, we were looking at all these military missing people, and we're not able to track them.
0: Right.
1: And there was, yeah, so who knows?
0: Now, a lot of these missing are younger kids or teenagers. Does that have anything to do with it?
1: 30 to 40% involve minors, yeah. So that's a pretty good chunk. I mean, we've all heard stories of teenagers running away from home. So I don't know about you, but I think I ran away once or twice.
0: And then I never ran away.
1: I realized that
0: you never did. Home. I always was home, always there.
1: I would run away and then I would realize that I didn't have any money to buy candy. So I had to come home. So,
0: when you put your documentaries together, how do you outline them? In what direction do you take it?
1: Well, that's a good question, because when I started out, I had all these preconceived ideas, and this was 8 years ago, 2018, when I set out to do one documentary that I was going to be done in 9 months, because I had done that for TV shows, documentaries, and I was going to do a dozen interviews. And then I would go to NASA and I would say, you know, I would ask them questions and we say, we don't know. You need to go to SETI or you need to go to Cornell University. And so it just became this thing where more and more people kind of piled on that I went to try to chase the answers. And it ended up being 67 interviews in 5 countries. And with regards to the structure, I initially was going to be doing, creating space for a host or a narrator. And as I started cutting these together, I realized that for me, it made more sense to let these cases unfold and do them in sections and sequences. So each documentary would focus on one thing, trying to answer that question and not having someone do what is called a follow doc, where you follow them. I wanted to present it again, be agnostic and let the audience pick. And so I honestly, not, this isn't a cop out, I honestly feel like the muse kind of stepped in and said, forget what you know. We're going to take care of you here. Just sit back and listen to this footage and it'll tell you where to go. And so a weird thing happened, which is my eyelids started fluttering. It was the strangest thing. And my eyelashes, you could see them from across the room. My girlfriend Allie would say, what's going on over there, babe? And I would say, I have no idea. But every time I would sit down to edit, it would show up like clockwork. And so, you know, I'm not an experiencer, but I felt like something was there with me. It sounds really woo-woo, but All I know is that I've never felt that on any other film project I've ever done, but these documentaries, every single time. Very strange.
0: When you put the experiences together, full disclosure, did you have help writing it?
1: What I did do was when I was done cutting it together, I got some feedback. Michael Masters, who's in it, it's his best, I don't want to say performance, but it is, where he lays out his whole hypothesis about them being from the future, the extraterrestrial hypothesis. He gave me notes. I also got notes from this guy, Davis Coombe, who is a phenomenal editor and consultant. He's won Emmys for Netflix's The Social Dilemma, and he just did the AI doc. That's what it's called, the AI doc. Very, very talented. And so I said, hey, I'm burnt. I can't tell if this is, you know, working or not, but I want to make sure that it's just not for us UFO eccentrics. I need to make sure that it's converting people and letting people know who are kind of UFO curious what is out there and what is the latest in the field. And so he was really instrumental in helping me trim things out and do that. And one of the things that unfortunately got trimmed out, which I've made available online, is Travis Walton's admission that as a child, he was visited by short creatures with big heads and big black eyes.
0: They never left that guy alone, did they?
1: No, no. He keeps, you know, ticking along and, you know, he was never sick in 40 years. So whatever they did or were doing, they took care of him, I think.
0: What do you think about the work of Stephen Greer, Stephen Bassett, and people like that, the late Stanton Friedman?
1: Stanton Friedman, I love. Stanton Friedman was great. In fact, in 2018, when I went to the International UFO Congress Convention to speak about my film, my first movie, which was called The McPherson Tape, which was the first found footage film about a family being abducted. I went there because the film was shown there in 1992, where it was believed to be real, and I had to go on national TV and debunk it. And so anyway, I'm at this, my first UFO convention, 2018, and I'm sitting across from Stanton Friedman. And I said, oh my God, I can't believe here you are. I mean, there's a few, you know, eminent people out there in the field that are head and shoulders above everyone. Jacques Vallée is definitely one of them as well. But Stanton, I'm really glad I got a chance to meet him before his passing. So I'm a big fan of him. I love the fact that he calls them flying saucers. He never got in even into really UFOs. Right. He was old school, but his work stands on its own still. I've never met Greer. Bassett, I know. You know, everyone's kind of got their purpose, their agenda that they want to get out there. And I'm kind of someone who I really firmly believe that, and I was talking to Jacques Vallée about this last weekend. The one thing that I've learned is that I don't have the answers. And as much as I think I know things, the more I think I know, the less I actually know. And so I know now what I don't know. And anyone that comes out and says that they've got answers, I'm always skeptical of, because I think it's by design that we don't have all the answers. I think they are controlling the narrative. And I also believe that we have to, it's important that we have our own evolution. We're allowed to evolve. And at some point, we're going to get in the middle of the bridge where we're going to meet, you know, on equal footing, these beings. But I still think that we've got some work to do. But I'm open to, you know, all the above. So
0: how would you have handled the Barney and Betty Hill abduction case as a documentary producer back in the 60s?
1: Oh, wow. That's a great question. Back in the 60s. Okay. I know that there was right away. I flashed the 1975, UFO incident with, Estelle Parsons and James Earl Jones playing Barney and Betty Hill.
0: That's right.
1: That was good.
0: The Interrupted Journey, right?
1: Yes. I did get a chance in the experiencers to go over that case with some new data, and I animated it, which I'm a big fan of, and I have that in all my documentaries. So I kind of got a chance to do it, not in the 60s. I mean, I actually play the actual audio tape of their regression hypnosis, and you hear the just blood-curdling shrills from Barney. I don't know, in the 60s, when I think of 60s, I think black and white. I would maybe do a documentary in black and white, shoot at 16 millimeter, and really, you know, get into it. But one of the things, sorry, long answer. One of the things that I really like to do with these documentaries is I really want to humanize these people. I want to show them as you and me. I don't want to show them as anyone special. They had a special thing that happened to them, but to show that, you know, these experiencers represent all of us. And so I think I would have done that. And I would have focused on Barney's activism. I mean, he marched with Martin Luther King.
0: Oh, sure.
1: These were really interesting people on their own, separate from this. So I would probably focus on that.
0: Back in 1971, I interviewed their psychiatrist, Dr. Benjamin Simon. Mm. And I specifically asked them if they were lying to him or not. And he said, no, they weren't lying. He said, George, I will point this out. I don't know what the heck happened to them. But under hypnosis, they both told the same story. And whatever happened to them, they believed the story to be true to themselves. But they weren't lying to me. And that was a pretty good admission, don't you think?
1: Wow. It's interesting because you can't fake PTSD. And so as a doctor, he's sensing that these people are really going through this and they are telling the truth. And so when nothing else in their past pops up on the radar as causing such a traumatic event in their psyche, you have to defer to this huge monumental event. And so I know that Simon was very, you know, going into this, he was very skeptical. And so for him to give you that omission is pretty major.
0: He passed away several years ago, but he was one of the good ones.
1: Yeah. Yeah, we need good ones.
0: And one of the other good ones is Jacques Vallée.
1: Jacques is the best. I just interviewed him last weekend. And he's still, his mind is still, he's still munching on amazing, theories and looks at things in such a, first of all, the guy's a genius, and I don't know how many categories, went to Stanford and studied astronomy, but also was part of AI creating, AI and the internet and everything. He just looks at things from so many different trajectories. I would love to clone him.
0: Yeah, absolutely.
1: And have many more as well. But he's one of the he's one of the faces on Mount Rushmore of ufologists.
0: Did you ever meet the late Bud Hopkins?
1: No, and I'm really bummed that I didn't. My buddy has been working on a documentary of David Jacobs. Maybe I'll get a chance to meet him. I know he's slowing down a lot these days. My biggest regret, however, is that I never met John Mack. That would have been great.
0: Same with me. That would have been great. And what a tragic way for him to die. Getting off a curb in Europe and hit by a car. My God.
1: Looking the wrong way, and the person who hit him was an off-duty taxi driver who had a little too much to drink.
0: Yep.
1: Go figure.
0: Wrong place, wrong time.
1: Yeah.
0: Where does this story end, the UFO story, in your opinion? Or does it even end?
1: Yeah, it's kind of like one theory ends and a new one begins. What I mean by that is, for the longest time, it was they're either from another planet or they're not. And then I would credit Jacques Vallée with his book, Dimensions, with looking at it, that it could be an alternate dimension. And there were sci-fi writers, again, because I'm a sci-fi filmmaker, I look to the sci-fi writers as much as I look to scientists or people that are working in this space, because sci-fi writers, their job is to imagine what if. And so you have, you know, these filmmakers, and authors like, Wells, who was writing about, H.G. Wells, who was writing about a rocket ship that would go to the moon. Well, this is the turn of the century, and he was saying that it was going to be done in stages, just like it ended up being. So you kind of have to look at both. And so I feel like now the menu has branched out. So first it was from another planet, then other planet dimensions, and then it ended up, you know, being that they could be from the future, or it could be that they've been here the whole time and they're in the oceans. So
0: that's a good point. Dean, we're going to take a short break, but we'll come back with an hour of phone calls with you. Dean Alioto with us. We'll take calls on UFOs, disclosure, and if you know anybody who has disappeared, share that story with us too.
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10: ABC News, I'm Dave Packard. Primary elections across a handful of states Tuesday. In Florida, Congressman Byron Donalds won the Republican nomination for governor. ABC News political director Avery Harper says Donalds was heavily favored.
11: Not only did he have the endorsement of President Trump, but he has also has large name recognition in the state of Florida among Republican voters. And he has a massive war chest that will help power him through November's election.
10: Donalds, who would be the first black governor of Florida, is projected to face former Congressman David Jolly, who picked up the Democratic nod. In Alaska's Senate race, Republican Senator Dan Sullivan and Democratic former Congresswoman Mary Petola advanced to November's general election. It's expected to be a costly fight for a seat that could determine the balance of power in the U.S. Senate. President Trump announced Tuesday night, and now Canada confirms the U.S. has agreed to delay its 50% tariff on a range of Canadian goods until the end of August 21st as trade talks continue. This is ABC News. Founding ZZ Top member Frank Beard has died. Known for hits like Give Me All Your Love and Legs and the 1975 hit Tush. An announcement from his representative says that Beard died under hospice care at his ranch in Richmond, Texas, surrounded by his family. Frank Beard was 77. One local leader in Ohio is calling for a pause in the use of flock cameras.
12: Frustration's growing in Ohio.
13: This has gone without any kind of brakes on the system.
12: Lucas County Commissioner Pete Gerken says the largest amount of searches coming from outside of Ohio. The commissioner says he has questions about the nature of those requests.
13: Why is this so broad? And what are they looking for?
12: The sheriff's office says it has no plans to pause the use of cameras.
14: Automatic license plate readers are an investigative tool.
12: Michelle Franzen, ABC News.
10: Colorado wildlife officials say a man was attacked by a female black bear as he left his complex laundry room near Eagle Vale. Dave Packer, ABC News.
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3: 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I told them what I'm doing, and they said, "Well, what's it doing that it stopped that coughing?" 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It just stopped it."
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0: And welcome back, George Norrie, along with Dean Alioto and your calls this hour. Dean, what are some of the favorite things you enjoy about the documentaries you produce?
1: Meeting people much more intelligent than I am.
0: Yeah, yeah, you're way up there, though, my friend. You're way up there.
1: Oh, thank you. Yeah, I think it's, I think traveling to these places and seeing what people

0: think it's I think traveling to these places and seeing what people, what their lives are, that's always kind of interest me, and kind of opening up the view of you know, people's perspectives, because everyone's got a different perspective, you know, whether it's, you know, about politics or it's about life in general. Everyone has an opinion. They just don't usually get asked.
1: You mentioned that you would have liked to have met John Mack before he passed away. Had you had a chance to sit down and interview him, what are some of the questions you would have asked him?
0: That's so interesting, because I'm this latest documentary that I'm doing that comes out next year is the John Mack documentary. And so I many of night have lied in bed wanting to ask these exact questions. And so what I ended up doing is I ended up reaching out to people who knew him, like Rudy Shield and Karen Austin and, you know, Will Boucher, Ralph Blumenthal, who hadn't met him, but did a wonderful book, The Believer. So what would I ask him? I think the number one thing that I would ask him is, does it matter if we have all the answers now? And is the pursuit of trying to get answers what this is actually all about?
1: And what do you think his answer would have been?
0: I think because he was so open to everything, I think he would probably say, I'm answering my own question here, but I think he would say, curiosity is what links us with these NHIs, these non-human intelligence. Curiosity is something that all intelligent life forms share. And so that's what I think he would say, that we do have a connection, and maybe it is only about curiosity and satiating it.
1: Of all the people you've interviewed so far, which one would you call the most strangest?
0: Wow. Let's see. How do I answer that politically? I like strange, first of all. Strange is good.
1: Strange doesn't mean bad.
0: No. I'm going through the Rolodex of my brain right now. Jeez, the strangest. Right now, I'm thinking about the strangest cases. Like, I'm thinking about James Peniston, his case. And
1: Rendlesham Forest.
0: Yeah, Rendlesham Forest. And him literally, me interviewing him, and him literally going back in time in front of me in a fugue state, where he could tell me what the leaves, each individual leaves of the tree next to him as he's walking through the forest, looked like. That was pretty strange. But strange as far as people go. Deep Prasad can be a little bit strange because he, you know, a quantum researcher and entrepreneur, because he's able to look at things from a zillion different perspectives. And we do a lot of volleying back and forth, where I'll say, what about this? And he'll say, that's good, but what about this? And so, maybe deep in a good way, in the best way.
1: Have you had a chance to interview our George Knapp?
0: No, I came very close. I just communicated with George, and George is going to be doing his own projects, and he's focusing on that, which is good, and which is what he should be doing. So, because I wanted him for my John Mack doc, but there was some possible, he might connect me with some possible documentation, hopefully. But
1: by far the best UFO reporter out there today.
0: Oh, yeah. Hands down. I mean, it was great doing Coast to Coast with him. I think I got a chance to do it a couple times. And he's terrific. He's got a Rolodex. Speaking of Rolodexes, he has it at will that he can pull up, and he remembers all of these cases.
1: Yeah,
0: he's a human encyclopedia.
1: How about Linda Moulton Howe? She's great too.
0: She is. I met her only once on a panel, And I made a

0: joke with her because she threw out a date for disclosure. And I believe it was 2026 or 2027. And I made the joke. I said, you know, a lot of people throw out dates. I said, and if these dates came to pass and disclosure happened, that if I bet, you know, against them happening, because so far it hasn't happened in the way that we want them to, I said, I could finance all of my documentaries from the money that I would make. That's why I always say that I think that disclosure is in the hands of these beings. It's not really in the hands of our government to the extent that they want, you know? Yes, they haven't revealed everything, but I think ultimately them showing up and communicating with us, that's on them. That's on them. And that's what we want. That's the end of the rainbow, right? The pot of gold.
1: We're going to take calls with Dean Alioto. And again, if you know somebody who has disappeared or vanished, check in with us as well. Let's start with first-time caller Jonathan in Mississippi to get us started. John, go ahead.
2: Hey, can you hear me?
1: Yes, sir.
2: Oh, man. George Norrie, I want to tell you, I love your show. I'm so glad to be on here. And I love you so much. You are so awesome. I mean, like, I'm not trying to sound like a geek, but this is just, like, the best show ever. And I'm so glad it exists. The world really needs this.
1: Well, and thank you, Jonathan. And we need you out there listening like that. So thank you.
2: Yes, and you have such a great attitude. I love how you listen to people, but you'll also keep your own opinion without, you know, contradicting everyone else. And you're just a great person. I don't know what to say. And oh man, okay. So let me get to my question. Actually, I wanted to ask our guest. There's a man there named Daryl Inka. He channels a being named Bashar from the future, and he, you know, an extraterrestrial from the future. And this Bashar, the being, has predicted that 2026 would be the year that there will be a bunch of alien disclosure, and that 2027 would be the year that we'd literally meet the aliens. And this guy's on the record for making very accurate predictions with things. I wondered what you thought about that. And also, Norrie, I wondered if you might get Daryl Inka back on the show at some point, because he's a great guest, and I'm sure he'd love to talk about that, especially with everything that's going on.
1: Yeah, we will. He is a great guest. Go ahead, Dean.
0: I am rooting for Bashar to be 100% accurate. I really want to meet them. And I don't want to meet them in my bedroom at night when I'm sleeping, because I enjoy my sleep. That's where my ideas come to me. But I do want to meet them. And I want to make sure that we're worthy of meeting them. So if it's the end of this year, which we've got, you know, I guess four or five more months, bring it on. 2027, that works as well. So I'm rooting for this prediction to come true.
1: If they wanted to take you back to their homeland for a while, would you go?
0: Okay, well, I'm going to have to first ask my daughter, Ruby, and then I'm going to have to ask my girlfriend, probably a few other people. How long are we talking? Like a week?
1: Well, see, that's the $64,000 question, Dean. I would go to the moon and come back. I would go to Mars and come back. But I'm not going to stay 2 to 5 years.
0: No. And see, there's the time fluxing, right? It's like if we leave and we think it's a week and we come back and it's been 5 years, like you said, I'm not down with that. I mean, first of all, I've got to make car payments, so I don't want to have, you know, I don't want to get my car repossessed.
1: While you're away, you know, that's all you need, right?
0: Yeah, I don't want to miss 5 years of my daughter's life. But if it would be human time, a week, I think I would go. Yeah.
1: Let's go to Greg in New York. Take it away, Greg.
3: Hi, everybody.
1: Hey, Greg.
3: George and Dean. Greg, you just mentioned going with the ETs to visit their planet and stuff, but maybe a small percentage of the humans that are missing have joined with the ETs, like you were just talking about. And the ETs deemed them worthy of their technology, and they've virtually given them the keys to a ship and their technology. and virtually given them the power of a god with a small g. And now they're out there crossing the universe in a crack. A human that in this situation can't really call home and tell them that they're doing that. I mean, nobody believe them. And they certainly couldn't tell the government. So do you think a small percentage might be doing that right now? Thank you very much for taking my call.
1: Thank you, Greg. They may be going voluntarily. What do you think, Dean?
0: I was just tripping out on the idea of an alien DMV. I mean, are there lines, there are queues to get your picture taken and do a driving test shorter than human
1: you
0: lines?
1: Never know. DMV, the human you never know.
0: Yeah. I don't know. I like the idea that there are some, because here's the thing. We're generalizing when we talk about mankind not being, you know, 100% ready. It's like, if we're going to invite guests over, let's do it when the parents aren't bickering. Let's do it when our rooms are cleaned up. And right now, they're not. And so some people, though, do have their you-know-what together. And so I think that they deserve to be able to have that communion. And so I'd like to think that there are some that are able to experience that and then bring maybe, you know, I hope that they do come back because, you know, maybe they've got a new philosophy or a new way to look at life that would help us evolve. It's all about evolution, in my opinion.
1: Have you seen Spielberg's movie Disclosure Day?
0: I did a couple times, and was really happy to hear the word experiencer used twice in the film. I thought that was a great recognition for the experiencers. Unfortunately, it did kind of appear as if there were only two experiencers on the planet. But it's, again, this is a studio film. It's Spielberg. And for him to put that out there into the public and to make that awareness happen, and also to be, you know, teaching the theme of empathy, I loved those things. Did you see it? What did you think, George?
1: I'm waiting for it to come onto Netflix or Amazon Prime.
0: Oh, okay.
1: I wait for those. And it's. Do you think Spielberg's been fed information by governments?
0: Well, it's funny. I was talking to Bryce Zabel about this and his partner.
1: Good guy.
0: Yeah, good guy. And there's a story that Toby Hooper said that he believed that Spielberg was read in. And my counter to that was, where in E.T., where in Close Encounters are we seeing any new information that wasn't already in Dr. Hynek's book or Jacques Vallée's books? So I haven't seen anything that would be, you know, of value there. But again, I'm not going to, you know, say that Toby Hooper, you know, rest his soul, you know, great director of Poltergeist and a Texas Chainsaw Massacre, that he, you know, didn't have that conversation. I just, again, I really want to see something, and I'm trying to do that with the independent films that I make. I'm trying to introduce things that I've learned and put those into movies. And so I'd like to see more of that. That the insights that purportedly Spielberg is aware of, if he was read in.
1: Let's go to Tim in Alberta, Canada. Hi, Tim. Go ahead.
4: Hi, Greg. Hi, George. Yeah, that's. I'm with you, Greg. I'm on your page, man. I'm 72, and I think that they know a heck of a lot more than they're telling. And the comments George made on George Knapp, you know, if there was. Giving out medals for contribution to this disclosure, he would get the Congressional Medal of Horror, let's say. He deserves it. He's, boy, he's been there. When he's on Coast to Coast, I drop everything I'm doing. I make plans to listen that night. Are you familiar with deep underground military bases?
0: I am, to the degree that there are... I mean, we definitely... I remember talking to... Earl Grey, who, by the way, the movie The Experiences Full Disclosure is dedicated to. He told me about his mother, who worked at an underground base that was, I believe, in part created with Howard Hughes, that he was involved somehow in that. It's a great story. But then I also know about the Dulce base, New Mexico, that hasn't panned out, and that Phil Schneider, who, you know, ufologist who I uncovered, and you can see it actually in the Alien Perspective Part 2. I uncovered a photograph of Phil Schneider, age 16. And why that photo was really important is because Phil Schneider has gone on, when he was around, when he was alive, had gone on about saying when he was in his, I believe, early 30s, that he was involved in a skirmish with aliens and they blew his fingers off with a laser and cut him open like a fish. Those are his words. Well, this photograph of Phil, age 16, has his missing fingers. And his roommate said he was working on electrical. He was doing some electrical work. It was his job. And unfortunately, he blew his fingers off in this charge that happened. And that's why the fingers are missing. So that kind of negated the whole thing with regards to Phil. So I'm still looking for the smoking gun on that. But we do have underground bases. I just don't know if they're underground UFO bases, because we still haven't seen evidence of that yet.
1: Dean, what's the criteria for your documentaries when you start to put them together?
0: That I don't want to be making UFO documentaries. I want to be making science documentaries, and I want to treat this subject with the level of science that you would the Northern Lights, you know, something that we wouldn't able to explain until, you know, on the scale of mankind recently. I want to make all that information available to people and say, hey, here's what's going on. Here's what's quantifiable. Here are the people. And so to me, I want to humanize the phenomenon. And I don't want to sensationalize it because it's already strange enough. But I really want to normalize it. That, I would say, is, you know, looking back on the four documentaries, I would say that is the main purpose that I feel that I'm kind of being, if you will, called upon to make these.
1: You think the networks grasp the concept of UFOs?
0: Yeah. They do now. They didn't beforehand. But I feel like this is a bipartisan thing that you can report on constantly. It hasn't been politicized to the degree that other things have. So I think we've made a lot of progress there. So I would say yes, they're getting it, and so they're following the lead.
1: We'll be back in a moment with Dean Alioto and take final calls as we talk about Full Disclosure right here on Coast to Coast AM.
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2: 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And if you're in Canada, you can be a member now, too. 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

0: And welcome back to our final segment with Dean Alioto, George Norrie with you. Dean, did you enjoy putting together the McPherson tape?
1: I'm sorry, did I, what with that?
0: Did you enjoy putting that movie together?
1: I did. It was actually my favorite movie that I've made because I was only 25 years old at the time. And so I didn't know what I didn't know. And so I went out there with a bunch of young talent, and we didn't know what we were doing. It was very experimental, but it was also liberating, where we just got together in 2 nights. We made, my first movie. And so, nothing but fond memories of that. And it's the gift that keeps on giving. It's kind of the thing I'm known for.
0: That's right. Who was McPherson?
1: You know, I picked that name because fear was in the name McPherson. And so that's where it came from.
0: A little bit of Hollywood there, huh?
1: Yeah, a little bit of Hollywood.
0: All right, let's go back to the phones. West of the Rockies, Chris is with us from Napa, California. Hi, Chris. Go ahead.
2: Hi, good evening, George. Always a pleasure to be on.
0: Thank you, sir.
2: Thank you. For your guests, I haven't heard of your research before in growing up in the Napa Valley. And, of course, I recognized your last name, but my first question is, at the beginning of the program, I might have heard this wrong, but that you had something or had some sort of phenomenon going up in Lake County, because I know that there has been stuff going up in Mount St. Helena. And my second question is, what do you know about the Lemurians in Mount Shasta? I'm asking that because I am an evangelical. I have a little evangelical research or a very small YouTube channel, and I actually went up there last fall and made some great contacts with some of the native people up there, as well as the IM activity, and was even lucky enough to get some UFO footage that Ellie Marzulli was nice enough to engineer and check out for me. So just wanted to, since we're neighbors, just wanted to see what your thoughts are on that.
1: You're supposed to say, I'm just asking for a friend, first of all. I've heard of a lot of activity in Shasta. I've got a buddy of mine, David, who keeps threatening to take me to Mount Shasta, and I'm eager to go. So I hope to do that before the end of the year. With regards to Napa, yeah, that's my old stomping ground, man. I used to love to go up there from San Francisco because I, as you can tell by my last name, I'm a San Francisco boy, and there used to be a mayor, Joseph Alioto. Mm-hmm. It was very, I kind of got into this because it started where I was making independent films in the space, in the sci-fi space. And so that's where everything kind of started. And then that led to my research. And so, I don't park it. My research with one theory, I look at everything, and there's some days where the extraterrestrial theory pulls ahead of all the other ones, and so I think it's my job to look at all the evidence and then put what makes sense. I think that I can prove or come close to giving you an argument for it.
0: Dean, though Jacques Vallée believes most of these are dimensional, it is very conceivable they've come from another planetary system and they've learned how to bend space and time, don't you think?
1: I think it's all the above, to be honest. I think they are coming from another planet. I mean, look at their craft. You've got triangular crafts. You've got, as Bob Lazar says, the sports model, tubular cigar shape, tic tac. The first one, Kenneth Arnold, that was, reported, he actually didn't call them flying saucers. That was a news spin on it. It was more of a heel, like a boomerang type heel thing. So, who knows? I think that these NHIs, well, they're not non-human intelligence if they're us from the future. But I think that they're all, that they're all the above. We can't rule anything out. And so I like that. I like that, we have a chance to visit species from all over.
0: Don in Alberta, Canada, International Line. Hi, Don.
3: Hi, George. Hi, Dean. So I got three stories for you if you have time for them. I'll stop at two and you can come if you want for the next one. So a long time ago, actually, I'm not far from Tim. I'm only like a two-hour drive from Tim. I used to go commercial fishing on Cold Lake, and I live not nearby. Anyway, the first one is I used to work for a company, and we had to check our watches in, and it couldn't be more than 2 to 5 seconds. Like, we were allowed 2 to 5 seconds, and you had to reset your watch. So I had a little cabin out in the bush, and three times it was 9 minutes, 30 seconds out. Like, whatever happened, my watch stopped working. But later I found my other clock, because I had a little tiny alarm clock. It was out 30 minutes. And then when I kind of got like a dream, it was, they said they were from the future and they came back to analyze our garbage or something. I still don't understand that one, but I don't care. It didn't affect me. I got on with my life. Next one is about a month and a half ago, seeing a UFO go over. It looked like the backside of it looked like an engine off a 747. It was kind of weird. It had like little wings coming out the side with red tips, and then the back part had a red band between the outside and the inside. And I was talking to, happened to run into the guy, another guy that's seen it, but he said it looked like a hot dog and it flew over the lake like numerous times south of me. And, but he has a nephew that took pictures of it. So I'm trying to get the pictures of it, but I didn't have enough time because from what I seen, though, it didn't make any noise. So I was laying on the ground, and if I hadn't seen it, because as soon as I seen it, I yelled to everybody, UFO, that I should have pointed in the direction that it was coming in. But yeah, it looked like a GE engine or something off of 747 flying backwards. It was just like, anyway, if you want the third, but where I grew up, we have a UFO landing pad, and there's still lots of documentation, and still, well, most of the witnesses are probably not on this plane anymore, but if you wanted to do something with that, I could hook you up with a few people regarding UFOs. But I see them all the time. It's like I've seen the triangular craft. I've seen this one. The one I seen a couple of years ago was just a round ball floating through the sky at about 80 kilometers an hour or 50 miles an hour in U.S. terms. And it was doing tree level touch. What I realized, though, is because I had a since I was a kid, we've had a flight path from Cold Lake over our house. And I realized that the UFO people, they have the same flight path too, because now I'm going to set up a trail camera. I'm going to set up three of them and see if I can catch them when they're coming over. Because unless you're looking for that, you know, 3 second or 5 second, or you just happen to be outside, you're going to completely miss them. But they're all over the place, and it's all different kinds. The only thing, the last one I seen, I'll stop with this. The last one I seen, I couldn't tell if it was piloted by a person or it was just a drone because I was directly underneath it. Anyway, go ahead.
4: Okay. Well, first of all, I want to circle back to the time shift thing. I know that we were going to talk about tranches a little bit. There was a case from this year, 2026, where two witnesses reported seeing repeated red light activity. And then it became more and more profound, the objects. Some looked like they were solid through their night vision equipment. But one of them, who had an old-fashioned wind-up watch, mechanical watch, had a time jump ahead, not behind, but ahead by 25 minutes. And the other people who were with them didn't have that time jump. So there definitely seems to be some form of a time dilation, or at least interference with mechanical, electronic devices. If I ever do another UFO documentary, it's going to be because someone called me and said, hey, there's a UFO, either crash land or land in my backyard, get your butt over here. And then I'm going to go do that. I think that's the next level for me. So I'm holding out for that before I do another UFO documentary.
0: How long does it generally take you to put together?
4: I wanted them to be done one a year, but it's ending up being one every 2 years. That's my ratio, which isn't too bad.
0: Do you do a lot of the work yourself, Dean?
4: Yes. And it didn't start out that way. When COVID hit, I had to be a one-man band, and sometimes I take my partner, Allie. And we've got our two cameras, and I've got the equipment down to a couple suitcases and can go out there. I prefer it to be more intimate and not have a huge, big, you know, circus when I come to town. I think that the more intimate, the better the interviews are.
0: First-time caller Ursula's with us in Los Angeles. Welcome to the show. Hello, Ursula.
5: Unbelievable. Listen, dear. Who is this name Bashar? Because my son is named Rashid Bashar. I'm not quite understanding on that one.
0: Explain that one with the Daryl Anka story, Dean.
4: Daryl Anka. Well, first of all, I love being called dear. So you got major brownie points for that. So Bashar is someone that has channeled in, and he's someone who, kind of like if you ever read the book Seth Speaks, you know, channeling, bringing in someone who's, usually a wiser, person from the other side. And so he makes predictions. He talks about kind of what's going on. And so there are a lot of channels that are out there, and he's, one of many. And so that's where the name Bashar comes from. But it's a great name.
0: And it's very mystical, isn't it not?
4: Yeah, yeah. Daryl Anka is, he's, you know, been at this for a while. And from what I understand, some of his predictions are coming true and have.
0: There you go, Ursula. Let's go east of the Rockies. Ron is with us in Tulsa, Oklahoma. Ron, go ahead.
6: Yes, I was wanting to tell you about my close encounter I had when I was young, about 8 years old.
0: All right, what happened to you?
6: I was in Wichita, Kansas. This is in broad daylight. I was a young kid. I was playing underneath the tree in the backyard of the house. And I was building a little ranch. I had my little toys and cowboys and stuff and horses and stuff like that. And all of a sudden, I heard this humming sound, a real loud humming sound. And this is like broad daylight. And so I look around and I didn't really see anything. And then I looked up and right above the tree, there was this oval shaped, real bright, intense light, and the surface of it was only maybe about like 100 feet above the tree. Scared the crap out of me.
0: Did anybody else see it with you?
6: Yeah, my mother did, because I started screaming. But the surface of the
0: we just lost him. But it sounds like ETs are everywhere, Dean, don't you think?
4: Yeah, it sounded like quite an experience. Yeah, again, we hear this over and over again, that that it's a humming or a sound that feels like it's some type of charge. Sometimes it's completely silent, but also we hear those cases, and then looking above, it's very, you know, stealth-like. But I like the fact that his mother was there. I'm sure that was helpful, because it would, I think, not be so great that you're experiencing something amazing that you can't share with anyone.
0: Let's go to Denver in Jackson, Mississippi. Hello there, Denver.
7: Thank you for this opportunity to speak on Coast. I'd like to send a shout out to John in Wisconsin, Yvonne in North Carolina, Ruth in Maryland. And I'm a ordained minister, and I like to talk about a book that I read that Riley Martin wrote, that he was on Coast when Art Bell had the program. I like to ask, yes, have you ever heard of Riley Martin? Riley Martin covered a lot of stuff in his book, because the alien assist him in writing the book. Did you ever hear anything about Riley Martin, sir?
4: I have not. Interesting. I have
0: he's
4: not.
0: No longer, he's no do. Longer with us, Dean, but he was a guest for years ago of Strange Phenomena.
4: Yeah, yeah. A lot of people do channel in beings. And so, unfortunately, I'm not aware of his work.
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4: I do.
0: And what's the best places to go for people to watch your documentaries?
4: I'm always posting and making announcements on Instagram under my name, Dean Aliotto. But they can go to experiencersmovie.com and they will see links to the new film as well as the Alien Perspective, part one and part two.
0: What's your next project?
4: The John Mack doc.
0: Excellent. Keep in touch. Come on back. Dean Aliotto. Up next, we're going to talk about the mystical part of the world on Coast to Coast AM.
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7: ABC News, I'm Dave Packer. A handful of primaries across America Tuesday in Florida. Congressman Byron Donalds won the Republican nomination for Florida governor.
8: Because of your sweat, because of your hard work, we have won a massive victory.
7: Donalds, who would be the first black governor of Florida, projected to face former Congressman David Jolly, who picked up the Democratic nod. In Wyoming, the AP projects Eric Barlow wins the Republican nomination for governor, and Harriet Hagman wins the Republican nomination for U.S. Senate and will face Democrat James Byrd. Alaska also holding primaries Tuesday. President Trump on Tuesday night announcing that 50% tariffs on Canada that were supposed to go into effect at midnight will be delayed, giving teams time to hammer out a deal. New data from the CDC shows exemptions from routine vaccines among kindergartners increased to a record 4.2% last year. That's up from 3.6% the previous school year. This is ABC News. Toledo's mayor confirms two people were killed in a series of explosions at an industrial facility. Neighbor Demetrius Langston says he felt the shockwaves a mile and a half away.
9: It rumbled down my block, and it sounded like a bunch of army robot soldiers.
7: The cause is under investigation. Opening statement started Tuesday in the latest Meta trial. 29 state attorneys general filed suit against the social media giant over child safety and privacy concerns. ABC's Mike DeBusky.
10: Mark Zuckerberg could take the stand in this trial, as could Adam Mosseri, who is, of course, the CEO of Instagram. We are expecting to hear testimony from psychologists and medical experts about the actual conditions of young people on these platforms. It's important to note that lawyers for the prosecution here have said that they're not actually going to put children on the stand.
7: Meta says the trial will show the work it's done to make its platforms safer. Dave Packer, ABC News.
11: I'm Catherine McPhee. 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
1: Yep, in a couple months we'll be seeing, couple weeks we'll be seeing you in September. What a fast year to be sure. Todd Elliott is with us. His book is called The Cunning Farmer, Agrarian Magical Practices, Mythology, and Folklore. I'm looking forward to this chat when we come right back on Coast to Coast AM. 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

0: Welcome back. George Norrie here with Todd Elliott. Todd is an organic farmer, magical practitioner, earth worker, astrologer. He's been certified as a Reiki master by Insight Holistics Health and as a astrological magician by Renaissance Astrology. Todd is a lifelong student of organic agriculture, mythology, religion, folklore, and esoterica as well. And his book, as I mentioned, is called The Cunning Farmer, Agrarian Magical Practices, Mythology, and Folklore. Todd, welcome to the program.
1: Hey, George, how are you doing? It's good
0: Looking
1: to be here.
0: Forward to this. Were you a farmer first, or did you get involved in the magical practices first?
1: I got involved in the magical practices first by a couple years. Yeah, I was been into that since I was my late teens. I got into farming in my mid-20s.

0: was been into that since I was a my late teens. I got into farming in my mid-20s.
1: Farming's important to you. You think a lot of the land, don't you?
0: Oh, absolutely. Absolutely. I make a living from it. Gives me everything I need.
1: Now, how did you get involved in the magical mythology practices?
0: Well, I've always been inclined towards the odd and the supernatural and the sort of the mythical, the archetypal. I've always been interested in those kind of things. As a child, I sought out all the paranormal books in the library, and in my late teens, I got into, global mythology and world religions and things like that.
1: When we talk about magic, what does that mean to you, Todd?
0: A good definition of magic is using the hidden. Magic is the Aleister Crowley defined it as the science and art of causing change and conformity with causing changes in reality and in conformity with the will. And I would just add to that using processes that are not known by modern science, understood by modern science. So it's basically causing changes in reality and conformity with your will using means that are not known to modern science.
1: Now, how many acres do you farm?
0: I have about th we own about 30 acres, and we rent a few more to raise a garden on. So right now we raise crops on about 5 or 6 acres, and then we have pasture for the animals, and we have woodland and stuff like that. So yeah, 30 to 40 acres in total.
1: And do you do this primarily for yourself or for the income?
0: Well, my wife and I run what's known as the CSA program, providing fresh vegetables to about 70 families in the area.
1: Give me your reaction to this little scare we've had with lettuce and the Cercospora situation. This lettuce coming from Mexico. What a disaster, Todd.
0: Well, I think that the problem with that is that we have large farms that are unsupervised, providing lots and lots of food to millions of people. Whereas my food is produced locally, and we wash our hands before we handle it, so that keeps that keeps problems like that down. And we just distribute to a few families that we know personally that are, basically family friends. So it's a lot more intimate. We know who our customers are. They know who we are. We don't use any questionable hygiene practices. We try to keep things pretty clean, and it works for us.
1: And how do you combine the magical practices, and we'll get into agrarian magic in a moment, with what you do with farming?
0: Well, I always try to. I'm basically a polytheist and a pagan in many ways, and I basically try to ask the land spirits and the deities that I work with. I ask them for their favor before we plant. I give thanks to them for harvesting in a basic sense. So we really try to do some devotional practices. I also use magic to help with plant health and vigor. I try to send good energy to my plants. So we do rituals when we plant, when we harvest, and try to send energy to things. And we make a there's so many ways we incorporate these two areas. I could go on.
1: And let me ask you about this. When you do your agrarian magical practices, what does agrarian mean?
0: Agrarian means having to do with farms and farming in the fields and agriculture. So it's magical practices having to do with raising plants and crops, basically. And it's one of the oldest branches of magic. People have been doing farming magic since people have been doing farming, which is about 10,000 years. So I'm pretty sure that when people put the first seeds in the ground, they did a little ritual to make sure they did okay. Any little help that they can get, any subtle vibrations that they can pick up, really helps a lot with helping things grow. Farming's a risky business, so anything we can do to control that risk, esoteric practices or physical practices, we try to do.
1: And how did you get involved in astrology?
0: Basically, I've been doing that since about 2018 or 2019, and I just think it's fascinating. I think the correlation of the movements of the stars and the planets with events here on Earth is so

0: interesting. And if once you start looking into it, you just start seeing the connections everywhere. I got into it my es early in my esoteric career. I kind of didn't really believe in astrology for a long time, and it was the last part of the esoteric knowledge that I got into because it just seemed to me I didn't have a good understanding or a good philosophical model for how it might work. And then in about 2018 or 2019, I read Richard Tarnas's book Cosmos on History, and he connected it to Jungian psychology, and and Hermetic philosophy, and just kind of clicked to me. You know, if we think the world is one, the universe is one vast living organism, and everything is connected, it's not so hard to conceive of how the movements of the stars are connected with events in our lives here on the Earth. Everything being connected, as it were.
1: I've always wondered, Todd, how it seems to work, but it does, doesn't it?
0: It does. It does. You
1: What's
0: know,
1: be,
0: from
1: what's
0: what.
1: behind what's behind the magical moments that it works?
0: Well, I think, like I said, I think we all, everything is within one mental network. I feel like we're all living within the mind of the creator, and everything is connected from above, as above, so below, right? So you have the movements of the heavens showing in a visible way what's happening on Earth. You know, Carl Jung came up with the theory of synchronicity, which is not really a theory. It's more of just a label, or but it's if we believe that everything moves together, everything breathes together, like the hands of a clock don't make time happen, but they point out time. So in the same way, the planets don't cause the changes in our life, but they do symbolize the changes in our life. So for instance, Venus moved into Libra right now. I'm a Libra. I have a lot of things in the part of my astrological chart that corresponds to Libra. So things have really perked up for me in the last few days, and since Venus has been in Libra, and I think that's probably happened for a lot of people. Venus is happy in Libra, just for an example. So everybody, I feel like the universe has gotten a little bit of an injection of good vibes ever since Venus has been in Libra. Just as an example.
1: You call yourself the cunning farmer. Tell me why.
0: Okay, the cunning part is from the rural magical practitioners of the British Isles who were called cunning folk. And I sort of model my practice after them in a way. In say the early modern period in the Middle Ages, nobody wanted to be called a witch. It wasn't cool like it is now.
1: Right.
0: So people, witch was what you didn't want to be, but cunning person was what you did want to be. So you know, witch were the bad people that were doing all the evil magic, and the cunning people were the people who were helping people out. So cunning folk, yeah, that's what the cunning farmer is. A lot of the historical cunning folk were farmers. So I felt like that was a natural model for my practice and my philosophy.
1: Would you call yourself a practicing witch yourself?
0: Well, I feel like that's a loaded term, but I do use it sometimes. I prefer to call myself a magician, you know, or a wizard or a druid or something like that. But yeah, witch is fine.
1: When you perform your magical work, what are some of the things you've done?
0: Well, I do things to help my family out. I do things to advance my career. I do a lot of practical magic. I do things to help my friends out. You know, if I have friends or I have friends that need a little help, I'll perform a little some ceremonies to help that to help them out. I also do things for my family, for my crops, my animals, to protect my land, a lot of warding magic to keep us safe from harm, to work with the weather, to try to, you know, influence the weather for better, for to help us out here. A lot of things we do here rely on good weather. So yeah, there's any number of things we could use magic for. Basically, if you have something in your life that you need, magic can kind of help you get it.
1: Do you work with other magicians in your career?
0: Not really. I'm pretty much a solitary practitioner. I live sort of in the middle of nowhere. So I know since I've been writing this book, I've met a lot more magic folk, but when I started before the book came out, I really didn't know too many people. So I mostly worked by myself and, you know, sometimes with my wife, but basically I'm solitary.
1: Now, does she practice this too?
0: It's really my thing, but she's a good sport. She's into manifesting and yoga and more of that kind of path. But she does get involved with me as well. Yes.
1: Do you cast spells?
0: Well, I suppose so. I suppose so. I guess you could call a spell pretty much any magical working with an aim in mind.
1: I well, more you, do. You sound petitions. Like you're a good magician, a nice guy. I don't think you would cast bad spells on people.
0: No. Mostly just things to. It's like gray magic, you know. If you need things to get ahead, it's not bad, but it is. You know, if you're doing something to advance your career, or you're doing something for something you need, it is what it is.
1: How would you assess the planet today, Todd, with the way things have been going on?
0: I think we're in trouble, honestly. I think the climate is in a state of chaos right now. I think the global warming thing that we've been warned about for pretty much my whole life is finally getting so noticeable that people are starting to pay attention. I mean, Europe is in a major heat wave and drought and has been all summer. My place was in a major heat wave and drought. We just got some rain and some cooler weather just last week, which has improved our life a lot. But I was, there's wildfire smoke everywhere. We've had two tornado warnings this summer just on my place, or just in the last month. So, you know, the storms are getting more intense. The dry spells are getting more dry. The heat waves are getting more hot. It's pretty much everything is accelerating right now.
1: Are you in the Louisville area?
0: Yes, between Louisville and Cincinnati.
1: Yeah, it's been dry out there for a while. How much rain did you finally get?
0: Well, we got, you know, when it rains, it pours, but we got about 8 inches in the last week.
1: Our investigative reporter lives out that way, Cheryl Jones.
0: Yeah, they've had some major flooding in the Louisville area too. Well, while that was all happening, we were pretty dry. It was kind of funny, you know, just 50 miles away in Louisville, they were getting major flooding and we were getting nothing. So, it finally came our turn last week.
1: I used to go to Lexington a lot. I owned a couple little standardbred racehorses years ago. Beautiful area.
0: Oh,
1: sure.
0: Oh yeah, beautiful area. Yeah, we don't live too far from Lexington either.
1: The Red Mile, is it still out there?
0: Yes, it is.
1: And you were you born out that way?
0: No, I'm originally from Pennsylvania.
1: What got you to Kentucky?
0: It's a long story, but to make a long story short, I came down here with my girlfriend after she graduated from college. We had an urge to get back to nature and get a piece of land and start doing something in the country, raising plants. And, you know, I wanted to be some sort of a backwoods shaman. So I quickly realized that a person needs to make a living, which is how I got into farming.
1: Of all the titles that I had for you in your intro, organic farmer, magical practitioner, earth worker, astrologer, which of the four would you say you are primarily?
0: Well, I am a magician and I am an organic farmer. I think astrologer and earth worker, I think that all falls in together with the magician. I feel like I practice one of the major modalities of magic I practice is astrological magic. So those two go hand in hand.
1: Are you self-taught or has somebody taught you these things?
0: I have studied astrology with Christopher Warnock but I also am very, very self-taught. I've got a library of books on astrology and magic, and I've always been a self-educated person. I'm an avid reader. I have like a 3,000 book library here in the house. So
1: wow,
0: yeah, it really helps. It's a good thing to have.
1: Tell us what is the most fascinating aspect of what you've done magically that just wowed you?
0: Well, I think that the most fascinating thing is that I'm here talking to you. I feel like there's a lot of people who want to get their chance in publishing and writing, and I feel like the way my book has been for me, I think it's a modest success. They didn't print very many copies of it, but the way that it has changed my life, I definitely worked with my spiritual crew to help make that happen in my life. So, I feel like we use magic to get inspiration. That's an ancient asking the muses for help writing, asking for business connections and just favorable coincidences. But the things I use magic for are so numerous. And more often than not, the goals that I have a little book where I write down some of the rituals that I do and some of the petitions and things. Just basically what we try to do is just keep good things happening for us. Keep good fortune coming. I believe that fortune and luck are almost like a substance that you want to keep flowing in your life. So I use magic just to keep the good fortune flowing, you know, to keep the bad fortune away and keep the good luck going.
1: Do you do it primarily for yourself, or do you have outside clients that come to you for assistance?
0: You know, I do not do magic for money. I don't have any problem with people that do. I know a lot of people do, but I mostly have done it for my friends and family and myself, yeah.
1: And what has been the most fascinating aspect of magic for you?
0: Well, I just love astrological magic. I feel like when you make an astrological talisman, for instance, I made a talisman last year for last summer for Jupiter when he went into Cancer, and when you do that ritual and you hold that talisman up as Jupiter is rising over the horizon, you can feel that like ray of Jupiterian energy coming into your life, and you can feel the good fortune and the good vibes and the wisdom and the flow happening. It's really a powerful experience.
1: We'll talk more about magic in the spirit world, Todd, with you when we come back in a moment. Todd Elliott with us. His book is called The Cunning Farmer, Agrarian Magical Practices, Mythology, and Folklore. 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

0: the reason why my dad and I started racing, and I'm really proud to follow in his tracks. 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
3: Hi, I'm Tom.
4: Hi, I'm Jennifer. What brings you here?
3: Yeah, I'm here to meet someone who understands me.
4: How so?
3: Well, I'm into UFOs, ghosts, aliens, Bigfoot, conspiracy theories, the paranormal, that kind of stuff. 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
3: Okay, guess that's not your cup of tea. You sure?
4: Very. Good luck with that.
3: I can't meet anyone when I'm out, and I really can't find a website for my unique interests. 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

0: And welcome back, George Norrie, with Todd Elliott, as we talk about his life as the cunning farmer, agrarian magical practices, mythology, and folklore. Todd, has anything bizarre ever happened to you as you practice this?
1: Oh, yeah. Oh, yeah. We have a, I feel like my land here is very spiritually active. We have a, I encourage it. So sometimes I like to walk around at night and talk to the spirits of the land and the place here. And I've had some encounters with them that were hair raising, to say the least. It's all very subtle, but I felt things brush against me in the night. I like to sit out in the dark and talk to the spirits and see what comes to me. So I definitely feel like I've contacted some of the former inhabitants of the land here, and it's not so much bizarre as it is it feels very natural once you get to do it, you know, once you get comfortable with the things that are here. They're just your neighbors. They might not be in physical form anymore, but they're still here. I used to fool around with, you know what a spirit box is? I'm sure you do.
0: Sure do.
1: Yeah, I used to fool around with a spirit box, and one day I was sitting in my backyard just trying to see what came up. And for those that don't know, a spirit box is a radio that, like a scanner that flips through radio stations up and down the dial. And I kept coming across one of the things that stations it was flipped through was playing this show. One of the things I picked up kept talking about alien abductions and things like that. And I was like, what is that? So I tuned, that was one of the first times I heard this show, is I tuned into that through a spirit box. So I sat in the backyard for a while, listened to the show. But basically what I found out with that is that I'm much better just doing it without the spirit box and just tuning in with my mind. And that seems to work for me. So I just kind of sit out either on neighboring properties or on my property late at night and just try to see what comes to me. I bring offerings. I bring gifts to the spirits and to try to keep everybody on side and everybody happy. And just see what comes to me. You know, sometimes they tell me things about the past, about how this land that I live on was in the past, about their lives. And, I find it very great. I feel like I have, friends from the other side, allies that I can work with.
0: In all the things you've done over the years, tell me about your work with the spirit world.
1: Well, that's what I'm talking about. I feel like I really just try to work with my neighbors here and just come. I guess there's one. Archaeological site not too far from here that was a it's gone now. It was excavated and then destroyed. It was on some private land, and it was a Native American mound from about 2,000 years ago from the Adena culture, and which is pretty famous. They lived in Ohio and Kentucky and West Virginia, and they were one of the mound building cultures. And about in 1950, archaeologists excavated a mound, which is about 2 miles from here, and they found the grave of what they said was probably a shaman, and he had his teeth knocked out, and his two front teeth were removed, and what they called a spatula, which was made out of the upper jaw of a wolf, was inserted into his jaw. So they found this man buried in this mound with this thing, this wolf jaw part between his teeth, and they assumed that he was some sort of shapeshifter, or he, you know, his shamanic skill was partaking of the wolf spirit. So I feel like he comes to me sometimes when I sit out here at night and I talk to him, and we have sort of a relationship. One of my spirit allies. So that's one of the weird things that's happened to me. I feel like I also have signs. I've seen sometimes when I do petitions or leave offerings for the spirits, I'll just say, you know, thank you so much. Can you send me a sign? And at that, I've seen lights in the sky appear after I've said that, right afterwards. And that kind of blows your mind. You're like, send me a sign, and you see like three lights appear in the sky. I guess we've seen, I'm not sure that I'm a UFO experiencer, but I have seen some, I often see lights in the sky that I'm not entirely sure I can't explain them as being airplanes, but they certainly are weird, and they act, they get very bright and then they fade away. So, I live out in the middle of nowhere, but not too far away from airports and things like that. So it's not totally out of the ordinary that would be air traffic, but they are very strange acting sometimes. As far as the spirit world goes, I'm back to that. That's basically it. I just try to talk to these things in my mind just to see what I can learn from them. For these people, really, they're people. And I learn about how they lived on the land here. And that just helps me feel more connected to the place.
0: Has it ever scared you, Todd, your work?
1: Not anymore. It used to scare me. I've gotten used to being outside after dark. But sometimes it'll get the hair standing up on your head. You feel a sense of presence. You feel like something's there. But I don't get scared so much as I get that feeling that something is there. You know, sometimes I'll go out and I'll do my little rituals in the woods, and you'll hear something large moving through the woods. It's probably just an animal, or sometimes the coyotes will answer you really close by. We don't have any animal. Actually, hopefully we don't have any bears, but we have coyotes here, and they can make some unearthly noises for sure. And they often answer me when I'm doing some of my practices. I feel like that the spirits, the gods and the spirits that I work with often use nature to send signs. So a lot of the signs that we get are in the form of animals and animal movements and things like that, you know, animal calls. So, you know, I'll do a ritual and I'll pray to the ancient Roman goddess of the forest, Diana. One time an owl, like a screech owl, flew up in a tree right above me and started to screech or started to do its call. So I felt like that was definitely a sign. So we get a lot of things like that where the animals start communicating back.
0: Have you ever decided not to practice magic, or do you do this all the time?
1: I do it all the time, but I definitely if I want to do something in particular, I'll do a divination. I'll throw the tarot or I'll do geomancy or something like that to try to know whether any particular thing I do is a good idea or not. I definitely have some things that my spirit guides are like, no, don't do that. That's not a good idea. So I don't do it at that point. You know, there's going to be side effects, or there's going to be unintended consequences to that.
0: The spirit world, do you ever come across demons yourself?
1: I think one man's demon is another person's god. I that's kind of a problematic term for me. So I don't really, I've never really run anything particularly evil. No, I've been to, I've been to some haunted locations, but I am, and never run into anything particularly bad. It might be because I practice warding, I practice shielding, and I mostly operate on my own space. So, I feel like everything here is pretty safe. So no, I haven't really run into anything like evil or demonic, but I don't seek that kind of thing out either.
0: Well, that's important. If you don't seek it out, chances are it's not going to come to you.
1: Yeah. The thing that I have run across, and I feel like one of the ways that we know that our magic is working and that something is happening is, like I said before, we get signs, we get coincidences, we get things happening. And I have experimented with some things that I that were, I have done some experiments that were perhaps ill-advised. I'm a very experimental person, and I have had runs of minor misfortune for a little while after I've done certain practices. And I think that you could probably say that that was something, a trickster spirit, or, you know, some people might say a demon, or might say something malevolent. You know, I remember just idly experimenting with a certain spell and having a run of like a lot of like weird, mishaps on the farm, like all my equipment started getting flat tires, for instance. You know, just stuff like that. There's a million moving parts on a farm. And, you know, ancient people used to believe keeping the brownies and the elves and the fairies happy and propitiated, you know, leaving them the offerings of cream or milk or whatever would help keep, you know, mishaps from happening. And I fully believe that. So that's what I did. I just tried to get them happy again after I had the run of mishaps, because I feel like if the angels and the fairies and whatever you call these spirits that we work with are all on your side, things tend to go right more often than not.
0: What would you say in your magical career, Todd, was the most amazing thing that you've come across? That just, you know, baffled you.
1: I always feel put on the spot by this question, because it's all minor miracles. I feel like, I always feel put on the spot by this one, because a lot of interviewers ask this one. I should have a better response. let's see.
0: There's got to be that moment that you just were wowed.
1: Yeah, but I always forget to write it down. It's like when I have a dream, you know. I have had people say, we did some healing for somebody that had some rare cancer, and they went to the doctor next time and the cancer was gone. Now that was a friend of a friend that I was sending cancer to, and I didn't know them personally. But it was like a friend of a friend's son, and she came back, and the next time I went to the doctor, it was gone. That was pretty mind blowing. And we have had, we've had money workings where we've done a working to get a little bit of money. And like within a couple of weeks, we have the money appear, you know, from different ways. You have to have avenues of manifestation. As far as astrological magic, I do a lot of warding magic. So when you do warding magic, you know, it's working when nothing happens. You know, warding is like protection magic to keep you safe and to keep you from. So that's like, that one's, those are really hard to prove, but I made an Algol talisman to channel the spirit Algol. And a lot of people say that when you make an Algol talisman, when you actually bring the spirit of the star Algol into the stone that you're working with, that sometimes you'll have an electrical failure. And as soon as I did that ritual, the next day our refrigerator went out, which is an unintended consequence, but it kind of lets you know it's working. I've done shielding when I've gotten creepy vibes from people and opened my eyes and they were gone. You know, things like that. I've been doing this a long time. So we've done rain workings and it rains within hours. But then sometimes we do them and it takes a while for them to get to work. So it's hard to say about that. I've done workings when we've had severe storms come near, and the severe storms just dissipate before they get to us. There's a lot of examples. It's just something I do every day. And let's see. I always think of that quote from the Bible when they ask Jesus for a sign and he gets kind of mad at them.
0: Are you particularly spiritual?
1: Oh, definitely. Yeah.
0: Always have been?
1: Yes. Well, I guess since I was a young teenager, I think that's the first time I ever had a what you call a spiritual experience or a mystical experience. But yes, definitely, I consider myself, religious in my own way. I was raised an Episcopalian, a Christian, and I was never particularly oppressed by my religious upbringing, but I don't really follow that path anymore. But I, like I said, I consider myself sort of a pagan, hermetic, sort of Neoplatonist. But I'm very devout in my own way. I do my daily devotions to my gods and my spirits. And yeah, definitely, I feel like I'm a very spiritual person.
0: Were your parents particularly spiritual?
1: My family was fairly religious. My grandfather was an Episcopal priest. My father actually trained to be one before changing his life direction. So when I was a very little child, my dad went to seminary. So we grew up in this, as an early child, I was in this, seminary community in New York City. So where my dad was trained to be a priest. So yeah, and my grandparents made sure it was very for those that don't know, the Episcopal Church is sort of like the Protestant answer to Catholicism. So it was heavy on the ceremony, heavy on the ritual and the candles and the incense and stuff like that. So I grew up with ritual as part of my life, at least on Sundays. So, and I was an acolyte, which is what they called an altar boy. So I actually participate in the service. So that kind of translated into my interest in ceremonial magic.
0: Todd, when we come back after the break, we'll start taking phone calls with you next on Coast to Coast AM.
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3: ABC News, I'm Dave Packard. Primary elections across a handful of states Tuesday. In Florida, Congressman Byron Donalds won the Republican nomination for governor. ABC News political director Avery Harper says Donalds was heavily favored.
4: Not only did he have the endorsement of President Trump, but he has also has large name recognition in the state of Florida among Republican voters. And he has a massive war chest that will help power him through November's election.
3: Donalds, who would be the first black governor of Florida, is projected to face former Congressman David Jolly, who picked up the Democratic nod. In Alaska's Senate race, Republican Senator Dan Sullivan and Democratic former Congresswoman Mary Petola advanced to November's general election. It's expected to be a costly fight for a seat that could determine the balance of power in the U.S. Senate. President Trump announced Tuesday night, and now Canada confirms the U.S. has agreed to delay its 50% tariff on a range of Canadian goods until the end of August 21st as trade talks continue. This is ABC News. Founding ZZ Top member Frank Beard has died. Known for hits like Give Me All Your Love and Legs and the 1975 hit Tush. An announcement from his representative says that Beard died under hospice care at his ranch in Richmond, Texas, surrounded by his family. Frank Beard was 77. One local leader in Ohio is calling for a pause in the use of flock cameras.
5: Frustrations growing in Ohio.
6: This has gone without any kind of brakes on the system.
5: Lucas County Commissioner Pete Gerken says the largest amount of searches coming from outside of Ohio. The commissioner says he has questions about the nature of those requests.
6: Why is this so broad? And what are they looking for?
5: The sheriff's office says it has no plans to pause the use of cameras.
7: Automatic license plate readers are an investigative tool.
5: Michelle Franzen, ABC News.
3: Colorado wildlife officials say a man was attacked by a female black bear as he left his complex laundry room near Eagle Vale. Dave Packer, ABC News.
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1: And of course, this hour we'll take your calls with Todd Elliott, the cunning farmer, or the magician when we come back on Coast to Coast AM. 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

0: And welcome back, George Norrie, along with Todd Elliott, as we talk about his life as a farmer and a magician as well. Do you find, Todd, that being a magician and a farmer makes you appreciate this planet a little bit more?
1: I feel like using magic is a good way to remember that we live in an enchanted world, that there it actually is a pretty mysterious place, that there actually is divinity and intelligence at all levels, from the level of the nature and the soil and the plants and the animals, all the way up to the stars and the heavens. And when we use magic, we're connecting all those things together for our benefit. So yes, I do believe that, what was the question again? That magic
0: makes you appreciate the planet.
1: Absolutely. Absolutely. Makes me appreciate the cosmos as a whole.
0: Fascinating.
1: Yeah. Stuff. It makes me feel like I'm a part of it. I feel like I'm standing in the middle. I'm standing with my feet on the earth, my roots in the underworld, my head is in the heavens, and I am connected to everything. It's a pretty good feeling.
0: Do you think you needed magic or farming to appreciate that?
1: I think it really helps. I think it really helps you feel connected to something larger than yourself. It is my way of doing it. I think there's other ways. I think that people can get that sense of connection from any number of spiritual practices, or simply by taking a walk in the woods or something like that.

0: any number of spiritual practices, or simply by taking a walk in the woods or something like that. But for me, it's the kind of person I am. I enjoy practicing rituals and talking to spirits. It makes me feel connected. It makes me feel like I live in a world that's not just ordinary, that's extraordinary.
1: If you could wave a magic wand, what would you fix on this planet?
0: I would really like people to treat the earth as if it were divine. I mean, it is divine. I believe it's divine, but I would like people to stop taking so much from nature as if nature didn't matter. I think we're getting to the point where we can see the consequences of that, of all the fossil fuels that we're burning, all the farmland that we're taking out of production to put solar panels and data centers and parking lots and houses and urban environments. We're gonna run out of land to grow our own food on, which is critical. We're tearing down forests. We're just treating the earth as if it were an endless supply of resources for us to use, and it actually has its own life, its own value, its own intelligence, its own beauty, its own divinity, and we need to start acting like that. So if I could change one thing, and that's a big thing, and I really hope my book makes a contribution to changing that, to people seeing nature as sacred, rather than just something that was put here for us to use.
1: And where do we get your book, The Cunning Farmer?
0: Well, you can get it anywhere books are sold. You can get it from Amazon or Barnes & Noble. I would prefer that you got it from your local independent bookseller. My publisher, Inner Traditions International, has it on their website. You can get it on my website, and I can send you, you can give me your I can send you a signed copy. You can get it any number of places.
1: What is your website? Call it out for me.
0: TheCunningFarmer.com.
1: Simple as that. You ready for calls?
0: Yeah. Yeah, send them out. I like to talk to the people.
1: All right, let's start with Jim in New York to get things started. Hi, Jim.
2: Hello. Thanks for taking my call.
1: Sure
2: thing,
1: Jim.
2: I'd like to ask the guest, do you have any rituals, spells you can tell me I can do to keep groundhogs, rabbits, deer away from eating up my garden because they made a mess of it? I can't even plant a big garden. I have to keep everything in planters now.
0: Well, I definitely do. I have problems with animals here too. And I feel like I did find a spell in one of these books that I have that was specifically to keep animals away. And I did it a couple years ago. You wrote something down on a piece of parchment and you displayed it at the field that was like a, you know, it was like a prayer asking, God or whatever to keep the animals away. It was pretty interesting. And there actually is a ritual to dispel pests in the Roman Catholic Roman ritual. So that's interesting. They even religious people have something for that. For myself, I like to petition the gods that are sort of in charge of wildlife, like Diana, the Roman goddess of the forest, or Artemis, her Greek counterpoint, or the Greek god Pan, who is in charge of wildlife, or the Celtic god Cernunnos. And I try to do a petition to those entities and make them an offering and in a ritual setting and do a prayer that way to try to keep them, because I believe they're in charge of the animals, and that's one way of doing it. We also, in astrological magic, we have talismans that you can make that those are more complicated, that can you find a time. So there's like also the sign of Capricorn sort of is in charge of wild animals, make a long story short. So you would work with that sign when it was you would work with that sign to discourage animals. You would put that sign rising, or the moon maybe in that sign and rising, and you would do a petition or a talisman then to keep the animals away. So there's a number of approaches.
1: And I assume, Todd, you want to do it without hurting the animal.
0: Oh, absolutely.

0: What we're trying to do is to sort of discourage them on a subtle and energetic level. There's also I have done talismans to try to get rid of ticks. We have a lot of ticks here, and my wife actually got Rocky Mountain spotted fever and got really sick a few years ago. So we have some really bad ticks here, and I did a talisman to discourage the ticks. It wasn't one of my great successes. We still have a lot of ticks here. But there are things you can do. I'm having a little better time with animals this year. I don't know why. So maybe the spirits of the forest are finally listening to me, and keeping their creatures out of my garden a little bit. I hope that helps you. You really definitely have to try to get rid of them in physical means too, like with fences and chicken wire and things like that.
1: All right, let's go to Ruth in Maryland. Hello, Ruthie. Go ahead.
2: Hi, hi, George and Todd. Thank you so much
1: Hi.
2: for taking my call. And Todd, I was going to ask you about your offerings. What do you use for offerings besides, I think you mentioned cream, but and I was wondering, do they actually take the offerings? And just now what you guys were talking about the animals, I kind of feel like I've been leaving offerings in the woods. I've been feeding a fox in the woods to keep it out of the campground so it won't eat the cat food, come over here and eat the cat food, and seems to be working. But anyway, do they actually, what kind of offerings do you use, and do they actually take them, Todd? Thank you.
0: Well, I think they take the spiritual substance of the offering. Okay, so for in the old world, in Ireland, Scotland, places like that, the traditional offering to leave the fairies was milk or cream, and you're never supposed to drink it afterward. If you make a if you make an offering of food or drink, they do not take they don't take the physical offering. They take the spiritual substance of it. I'm sure a cat or a fox or something like that will come up and lick up all the cream, and you'll find it gone. But that doesn't matter. What happens to the physical offering? You can throw it away when you're done. If it sits there and gets kind of yucky, you can just respectfully dispose of it. For myself, on my place, I raise corn for cornmeal, and in North America, traditional spirit offerings for the indigenous people were cornmeal and tobacco. So on my farm, I raise corn for cornmeal, and I raise tobacco just a little bit, and so I like to use those. I also like to use beer. Coffee, sometimes liquor, I moonshine or whiskey or something. I don't drink myself, but I do occasionally get a hold of some liquor or some beer or some wine to pour out libations. Pouring out a libation on the ground for earth spirits is a typical practice. So I do that. I did some working to try to get some rain. And after the rain came through, I promised the Germanic thunder god Thunor or Thor that I would give him an offering every Thursday of a beer for 6 weeks. So I did that. So it's just whatever you have. I do like to use things that I grow or make myself. Flowers are another good option for certain deities and certain spirits. If you grow it or make it yourself, I like to use cornbread too. It's more powerful, but sometimes buying something is also sort of a sacrifice because you spent some of your money. Some people actually leave coins out. There's just any number of things. But my preferred offerings are tobacco, cornmeal, and like beer, alcohol, or food. Like another typical offering since we do farming and we raise vegetables and crops is your first fruits, like the first crop of something. Like so for the Celtic holiday of Lunast, which was August 1st, or Lammas, people would leave their like their first grain that they would harvest. So I took some ears of corn down to my like altar in the woods and left some for the spirits. If there's searches that you can take. I hope that answers your question.
1: How often, Todd, do you tap into the godlike figure?
0: I call upon the gods every day at some point. That our days of the week here in English speaking countries, we have Sunday, Monday, Tuesday, Wednesday, Thursday, all of our days of the week are have a God that rules over them, or a planet. So our gods, our planet, our days of the week in English are named for the Germanic gods. So we have two, Germanic god, or Tyr, the Germanic god of war. Woden, or Odin, is Wednesday. Thor is Thursday. Freya is Friday, so the goddess of love. Saturday is Saturn, of course, the Roman god. And Sunday is the sun, and Monday is the moon. So on those days, for instance, it's Wednesday, very early in the morning, Wednesday. So on Wednesday, I always pray to Mercury. Mercury's in charge of Wednesday, or Hermes. And Wednesday's a day that you would do prayers for your business, for your communications, for that's important in the radio business. So it would be a good day at sunrise on Wednesday to offer up a petition to Mercury, the planet and the god in charge of communication. I said a little prayer to him before we started here that I would have some good words and good things to say. I hope it's working.
1: Let's go to Drew in Oregon. Welcome to the show. Hi, Drew.
3: Hey, thank you for taking my call.
1: Sure.
3: Could you ask your guests to explain crop circles? And if so, has any crop circles ever been created for anyone using agrarian magic, like the crop circles on the 11th and 18th of July 2026? And I do have a follow-up question.
0: Okay. I don't know anything about crop circles. I think they are really cool. My crops are so small that I've never had anybody I've never had any form in my crops. I would love to see one. That is a really interesting question. I want to hear more about what the listener has to say. But no, I don't, that is not part of my practice, but I do think it's fascinating.
1: And let's go back for his follow-up. Go ahead, Drew.
3: Yes, my follow-up question is, when the volume of a sphere around an object reveals details about an object like a 1D8, as you see in the crop circle in July of 2026, could this be a message to an individual among us? And thank you very much.
0: Well, like I said, it's outside of my realm of experience and knowledge. But I do think it's really fascinating. I think from what I understand, I think crop circles are way too vast and way too intricate to be made by people with boards and strings. But I don't know how they're made or what messages they hold for humanity. But I would like to learn more.
1: Next up, let's go to Marie in Dayton, Ohio. Hello, Marie.
4: Hi, Todd. Blessed be. And
0: hi, Marie.
4: It's so wonderful to hear someone else like myself that has the pagan belief system. It's so refreshing. I have a comment and a question. I too grew up Catholic, Presbyterian, Baptist, and my husband introduced me into my pagan belief system, which I love. And I'm 72 years old, and I love it. I do full moon rituals. I let Mother Moon bless the water. I set it out overnight and I drink it the next day because Mother Moon is my source of life, light, and love. And I do talk, and I sit outside at night too, like yourself, and I sit and I listen because there's so much to listen for Mother Earth. I just wanted to ask you, do you ever talk to, I hope I'm saying this right, Cornius or Odin? And I'll take my questions off. I mean, the answer's off the air. Blessed be, Todd. Thank you.
0: I didn't get the name of the first spirit. I have talked to Odin before. It's funny. I do work with the German, with the heathen gods, the Germanic gods, some. And I'm not confined to any one pantheon. I consider myself an eclectic practitioner. But one time I called to Odin in a ritual, and this is a notable, I get coincidences like this, and I called to Odin in a ritual, and I said, "All Father, can you hear me?" And at that moment, it was even slightly overcast, an incredibly bright meteor streaked across the sky, and I shouldn't even been able to see it, but it just happened to pop through a hole in the overcast. So I thought that was really weird. I feel like some of those gods are very accessible, and very easy to talk to, and they give you signs, and they can really hear you and do things for you. So as far as Odin goes, I think he's pretty responsive. And I do work with him. I work with Mercury and Hermes a little more, which are the Greek and Roman versions of that sort of energy, that sort of current. But I do work with Thor or Thunor, because as a farmer, rain and thunderstorms are very important to my life and my livelihood. But yeah, I'm glad to hear you're sitting outside and under the full moon. I also do full moon rituals, new moon rituals. I try to sit outside and, like you said, just listen and tune in. And you should check out my book. I have a little bit of a chapter in my book about moon water and its history and a ritual for making it. Sounds like you already know what you're doing, but you might want to look into that too. I've got a couple chapters on working with the moon.
1: The other person she was talking about was the centurion from the New Testament, Cornelius. Unlike the Cornelius who listens to our program quite regularly.
0: Oh, no, I've never worked with Cornelius from the New Testament. I did have a I have worked with saints before. I've had some interesting experiences working with saints. So sounds like we're about to take a break.
1: Yes, sir. We'll be back to wrap things up with you, Todd, in just a moment on Coast to Coast AM.
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3: Whether it's physical activity, obesity, diet, smoking, low on hormones, stress, sleep disorders, or your age, can be supported by reducing inflammation and aiding the body to heal itself appropriately. 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

0: And welcome back to Coast, George Norrie with you, wrapping things up with Todd Elliott. The Cunning Farmer is the name of his book, Agrarian Magical Practices, Mythology, and Folklore. Todd, give out your website again for us.
1: 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I also am on Substack at thecunningfarmer.substack.com. I also am on Facebook and Instagram at The Cunning Farmer. 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I do most of my blogging on Substack. 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
0: Excellent. Thank you, Todd, for being on the program, and take care of yourself. And good luck with the book, The Cunning Farmer, which is available where most books are sold, especially Amazon. What would you do if you were on a drive and found yourself surrounded by several Bigfoot-like creatures? That happened to Wes Germer and his brother. Have a listen.
2: Now, back in November of 2012, Wes Germer and his brother Woody were surrounded by several Sasquatch-type-looking creatures of the foothills of the state of Washington. The encounter, of course, changed both their lives. He decided to start a podcast. It's called Sasquatch Chronicles. It allows others to come forward and share their encounters, too. And since this episode, he has been researching and investigating reports from eyewitnesses all over the place. He's with us for a couple hours tonight on Coast to Coast. Wes, what a great story. Welcome to the program.
3: George, thank you for having me. I appreciate it very much.
2: So back a couple years ago, you and your brother were out there in the foothills, expected just a normal day. What the heck happened?
3: Well, what had happened, George, is my dad had died of cancer, and he had passed away 4 months prior to us having this encounter. And that week, my grandfather had passed away. I was out of work. My brother wasn't working a whole lot. And he had come over one night back in November of 2012, and he said, hey, him and I got to talking, and I said, hey, let's just go out for a drive. Let's get out of here. Let's go and just talk about, I mean, so many bad things that had happened.
2: Oh, my God, yeah.
3: We decided to go out for a drive. And that night had really changed both of our lives. What had happened is we went out for a drive, and we got turned around on one of the back roads out there, not far from, you know, from Portland, Oregon. You're probably talking 25 minutes north of where this incident happened. But we'd gotten turned around. We were driving up this place called Yakult Mountain, out in Yakult, Washington. And as we were heading up this road, we had come to kind of a game trail in the road. And my brother at the time said, hey, let's put on four-wheel drive. Let's go down this game trail.
2: Now, what's a game trail to some of us who might not know what that is?
3: Well, kind of like a traveled path that animals take. It was pretty wide open. I mean, we could definitely get the car down,
2: okay,
3: down it, but kind of a path that animals take. And, you know, it's 2 o'clock in the morning. I said, hey, you know, we had our windows cracked. It was a beautiful night. And I said, hey, I don't want to go down this game trail. It's 2 o'clock in the morning. The last thing I want is to get stuck out here. I love my brother. I don't want to hang out all night with him in a car, sleeping in a car.
2: out there in the woods.
3: Yeah. And so he had jumped out of the car, and he was looking at the trail to see if we could put on four-wheel drive. And when he jumped out of the car, George, it was the weirdest thing. I kind of had a, I don't want to say I was like we were being watched. I just had a feeling like something wasn't right when that door opened. It was too quiet.
2: You could feel it. Yeah.
3: You could almost feel it, yeah, and that sounds strange to the audience, but you could almost kind of feel it. I realized something wasn't right at that point. So I was telling him, get back in the car. He jumps back in the car and he says, hey, man, what's wrong? And I said, turn the car off and just listen for a second. And again, our windows are cracked. So he jumps in the car, he shuts it off, and he listens for a second. He goes, man, it's dead quiet out there. I mean, you could hear a pin drop out there. And for people who've been out in the forest, they know the forest is more loud at night than it is during the day.
2: Oh, insects, birds, everything.
3: Everything, yeah. And it was, I mean, you could hear a pin drop out there. And I said, just take a listen. Just listen for a second. And he said, you know what, you're right. There's something not right. And as we were sitting there, off to the left side of the car, which is the driver's side of the car, we started hearing footsteps coming in towards the car. Something bipedal, obviously large, coming in towards the car.
2: Did it feel as if it sounded human-like? I mean, that's a difficult question, but you know, nobody anticipates, hey, Bigfoot's out here. So did you think there were some people out there?
3: Well, I didn't really believe in Bigfoot, and so my first thought was it was a bear, and that's one of the things is we kind of argued back and forth, and I said, well, I don't think it's a bear. It's not an elk. It's obviously two steps walking in towards a car.
2: Boom, boom,
3: so people
2: boom.
3: Did come to mind, George, when we were sitting there.
2: Yeah.
3: I was thinking maybe we came across a crazy person. You know, and we would kind of whisper back and forth, and it was odd because when we'd whisper, it would stop from walking in on the car.
2: Huh.
3: And the minute we would stop whispering, it would start walking in towards the car, and it made it really obvious it was walking in towards the car. And off to my right, on my side of the car, I could hear another one walking in towards the car. It sounded different than what was on my brother's side of the car. What was on his side of the car sounded very heavy. It sounded very big. On my side of the car, I was still walking on two legs, but it was more quick step.
2: Okay. But clearly something out there.
3: Clearly something out there, clearly walking in towards the car. That was my impression at the time. And the game trail we were just about to head down, we could hear another one almost kind of coming out of the brush, walking in towards the car. To describe it to you, George, the area that we were at, the moon was coming in. It was lighting the whole area up. We were faced with the front of the car kind of parked down this game trail facing towards the mountain, and the back end of the car was in the direction we could actually see. So we can't actually see what's coming in towards the car. Well, we hear these things walking in, and I told Woody, I said, give me a count. Tell me, we had been hunting the month prior, and so I pulled my pistol out, handed him his pistol. I had my pistol. I mean, I hate to sound like a bunch of hillbillies, but handed him his pistol, handed my, you know.
2: Well, it's also defense, self-defense, Wes, so, you know, you probably had to do that.
3: Well, and that was the last thing I wanted. I really didn't want a gun battle. But as these things walked in towards the car, I remember Woody, my brother, had pointed his gun out the window. And I told him, don't do that. I don't want a gun battle. It's the last thing I want to have happen at this point.
2: And again, are you still thinking these might be people?
3: That was really what was going through my head. I really thought, just the way they walked, it was obviously walking, upright walking.
2: Right. And they could have been robbers. They could have been anybody.
3: Could have been anybody, yeah. And so we're sitting there, and I remember, you know, like two tough guys. I'm sitting there thinking, well, if these guys want to fight, we'll give them a fight. but things, you know, the tough guy-ness goes away here shortly. Out of the behind the car, and again, the back end of the car is kind of pointed up, the front end's pointed down into this game trail facing the mountain. We hear something crash out of the brush about 30 feet back. And all the leaves are off of the trees, and they're all on the right side of the, you know, on my side of the road. There was a pile of leaves as we had driven up. And 30 feet back, this thing crashes out of the brush, and it starts crawling towards the car. And my impression at the time was, this is something on, like a big guy, a military crawl coming towards the car. And it stopped and it growled at us. And the growl that I heard wasn't like any other growl I've ever heard before.
2: And could you see it at this point?
3: We couldn't see it at this point. And my brother leaned over and said, hey, I think, did you hear that growl? And I said, yeah, I did. And all of this is happening in real time. All this is happening very, very, very quickly. It comes up. It moves probably another 5 or 10 feet, and it growls at us again. And it's coming towards the car, and it stops, and it growls. The growl that I heard the second time wasn't like the first growl. It sounded more angry. It sounded more agitated. And that threw me off a little bit because I've heard a lot of different animals growl, and they have one growl. When they're in fear, they growl. When they're upset, they growl. Mm-hmm. This growl changed. It was a different type of growl the second time around. It was longer. It was deeper. and it moves up again, and it's coming closer and closer to the car. And I'm sitting there looking at Woody, and I'm trying to, you know, all this is happening so quick. I'm trying to tell him, hey, let's, you know, I'm trying to almost mutter to him, let's go, let's get out of here.
2: Yeah, what was holding you back from just taking off?
3: Well, and a lot of people have asked me that, but the thing is most people don't understand. This happened so quick. There wasn't time to really stop and go, hey, let's get out of here.
2: And I bet you were curious deep down inside.
3: I think it was fear more than curious. I think I was more afraid because it had come up again. It was probably five feet from the back bumper. It had growled at us. And I hate to say this, George, because I'm not a paranormal guy, but and this might be fear talking, but I almost physically felt the growl when it had growled at us. I almost physically felt the growl. And I remember looking over at Woody, and his eyes are, you know, huge, and he's white as a ghost. And I'm trying to mutter to him, hey, let's go, let's get out of here. And it had come up, and it was probably inches from the back bumper the last time it had growled at us. And
2: you still can't see it at this point.
3: Still can't see it at this point. The last growl, though, it felt like it was sitting in the back bumper, like growling in our ears. And I would describe the growl, and again, I don't want people to misconstrue what I'm saying, but I would describe it as almost a demonic growl. I mean, it was almost in the backseat growling right in our ears.
2: Like a possessed person or somebody.
3: Yeah, it was just it was like any other growl I've never heard before.
2: You and your brother are still out there. You're in the car. And these creatures are really close to you.
3: Yeah, the creature had come up. It was growling. It was probably a couple inches from us. And the last growl... my hands were shaking. I had my gun in my hand. I know Woody had his gun, and I just looked at Woody and I said, back up, let's go. And he said, you know what? I think you're right. And he went to back the car up, and to his credit, he backed up pretty slow. We backed out of the game trail that we were in, turned the car around. Now, George, we're in the area where we can actually see everything. The moon's coming in. It's just lighting this whole area up. Now we're facing the direction we can actually see everything. And to describe the area, there's one road in and there's one road out. There's not any other road we can take to get out of this place but straight ahead. And my brother drives probably 30 or 40 feet and stops the car and turns it off. Almost in frustration, and I'm looking over at him wondering what's going on.
2: Yeah.
3: And I start almost, you know, I'm cussing at him, I'm dressing him down verbally, you know, what are you doing, let's get out of here. And he looked at me and just said, I can't drive, man. I can't, I just need a second. I'm too upset to drive.
2: Huh.
3: And that sounds crazy for people listening, but these roads aren't, we're coming off a mountain. There's a cliff on one side.
2: No room for a mistake, that's for sure.
3: Yeah, there's no room for mistake. And I realized at that point that if the tables were turned, I probably couldn't have driven us out either. My hands were shaking. And so I kind of sit back in my chair, and I'm looking straight ahead down this road. And he's looking out his window, and he's looking up to his left. And he looks over at me. And he says, do you see this thing in the tree? Am I going crazy over here? And I said, what do you mean? He goes, just look over here. He goes, am I going nuts here? Am I losing it? And I leaned over to his side of the car and I look up. And in this tree, it just kind of looked like a monkey in a tree. That's the only way I can describe it. It was about 15, 20 feet up. It was a little bit bigger than me. I'm about 6 foot. And it was a little bit bigger than me, but it just reminded me of a monkey in a tree.
2: A monkey or an ape?
3: I would say monkey. I would say more monkey. Had its legs wrapped around the tree.
2: All right.
3: Had its arms wrapped around the tree. And it would shift its body like it was trying to get a good look at us. Like it would look off to one side of the tree, stump and or, you know, the base of the tree, and it looked down at us, and it kind of shifted its body and looked down at us. It just kind of reminded me of a monkey in a tree is what I thought. And I looked, I sat back down, and I can't tell you how long I looked at it, but I watched it go back and forth, back and forth. And my impression at the time was it was trying to get a good look at us. And I just sat down in my chair, and I didn't know what to say. I just kind of looked over him. I was like, "You talking about that thing in the tree?" And he goes, "Yeah, am I going nuts? Is this what I'm seeing?" And I go, "I think it's a monkey in a tree, man. I don't know what it is. I'm a monkey, I guess." And we both look back up after we have this discussion, and whatever was in that tree is now gone. It had left from where it was. I mean, it was right, you know, right up by the car. It was right. Gone. It had left. And our windows are still cracked at this point. And off to my right, I could hear breathing. Now, this was my brother's side of the car. Now it's my side of the car.
0: Scary times, huh? For Dan Galante, Uriel Blackshear, Tom Danheiser, Sue Trikas, Lex Lonehood, Sean Latasor, Alec Fernandez, Tim Banal, Barry Berry, George Knapp, Richard Serrett. I'm George Norrie, somewhere out there on Coast to Coast AM. We'll see you on our next edition. Until then, be safe, everyone.

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8: ABC News, I'm Dave Packer. A handful of primaries across America Tuesday in Florida. Congressman Byron Donalds won the Republican nomination for Florida governor.
9: Because of your sweat, because of your hard work, we have won a massive victory.
8: Donalds, who would be the first black governor of Florida, projected to face former Congressman David Jolly, who picked up the Democratic nod. In Wyoming, the AP projects Eric Barlow wins the Republican nomination for governor, and Harriet Hageman wins the Republican nomination for U.S. Senate and will face Democrat James Byrd. Alaska also holding primaries Tuesday. President Trump on Tuesday night announcing that 50% tariffs on Canada that were supposed to go into effect at midnight will be delayed, giving teams time to hammer out a deal. New data from the CDC shows exemptions from routine vaccines among kindergartners increased to a record 4.2% last year. That's up from 3.6% the previous school year. This is ABC News. Toledo's mayor confirms two people were killed in a series of explosions at an industrial facility. Neighbor Demetrius Langston says he felt the shockwaves a mile and a half away.
10: It sounded, it rumbled down my block. It actually rumbled down my block, and it sounded like a bunch of army robot soldiers.
8: The cause is under investigation. Opening statement started Tuesday in the latest Meta trial. 29 state attorneys general filed suit against the social media giant over child safety and privacy concerns. ABC's Mike Dubusky.
11: Mark Zuckerberg could take the stand in this trial, as could Adam Mosseri, who is, of course, the CEO of Instagram. We are expecting to hear testimony from psychologists and medical experts about the actual conditions of young people on these platforms. It's important to note that lawyers for the prosecution here have said that they're not actually going to put children on the stand.
8: Meta says the trial will show the work it's done to make its platforms safer. Dave Packer, ABC News.
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0: The heartland of America and the gateway to the West. Good morning, good evening, wherever you may be across the nation, around the world. I'm George Norrie. This is Coast to Coast AM. Later tonight, Magic Time. Here's what's happening. ZZ Top drummer Frank Beard has died at the age of 77. According to a press release, Beard was in hospice care when he passed away at his ranch in Richmond, Texas, with family members at his side on August 17th. Billy Gibbons, the last remaining original member of ZZ Top, told us a few hours ago, "It's going to be all right as we move forward with Frank's directive." 5 years ago, the other founding member of ZZ Top, Dusty Hill, passed away. Frank Beard was a great guy. U.S. Ambassador to Turkey Tom Barrack said the United States is deeply concerned that Israeli airstrikes on the Abu al-Dahr air base in Syria constitute an unnecessary escalation that does not advance regional stability. The Syrian president out there has not adopted a predatory posture nor maintained proxy forces and has repeatedly indicated a preference for de-escalation with Israel. With more on the Middle East situation, here's our Tom Danheiser. Tom, what happened today?
1: Well, George, the United States has indeed issued a rare rebuke of Israel after reports emerged it struck a Syrian military airbase near the Turkish border. 8 airstrikes hit the Abu Adhur airport runway and storage facility with no reports of injuries. Israel, while not commenting on the strikes directly, said Syria was on the verge of breaching the security status quo, accusing Damascus of allowing Turkish troops to deploy to the airbase. Meanwhile, Iran continues to escalate following the collapse of a June interim ceasefire. U.S. President Donald Trump has ruled out further negotiations, while Iran is warned of a fresh military offensive. President Trump has insisted the Strait of Hormuz is open and operating under U.S. oversight, even posting a map labeling it U.S. territory. The United States position stands firm. President Trump asserted that all water mines have been cleared, declared the waterway open, and ruled out ongoing negotiations with Tehran. The president has also issued sharp warnings directed at Oman over separate regional shipping talks with Iran. And crude oil prices have risen, with West Texas Intermediate trading at approximately $84.54 a barrel and international benchmark Brent crude hovering near $91.57 a barrel. Prices are climbing due to escalating geopolitical tensions between the U.S. and Iran and tightening global fuel supplies. We'll keep an eye on this, George.
0: Thank you, Tom. We'll talk to you tomorrow night. Dr. John Curtis, onlinecolumnist.com, is with us here. John, this war doesn't seem to have any end in sight. What do you think?
2: It doesn't have any end in sight because there's no plan. The IRGC is calling the shots, over there. The Iranian government, in Tehran, is really controlled by the IRGC now. And, they're, pretty much in control of the Gulf. I mean, Trump's statements about the U.S. controlling the Strait of Hormuz, I don't think anybody believes them. I mean, do you? Does anybody really think the U.S. is in control? Iran just hit another commercial ship today, and there's been zero response on the U.S. side. And part of the reason for the zero response is that the U.S. is depleted. It's run out of bullets, basically. And, situation that exists right now is that, this two-carrier war that's going on where the carriers are a disaster, where they, have no food, they have no energy, they have, very little to go on right now, tells the entire story of where really things are at right now. And so when it comes to whether the U.S. has a plan to exit Iran, I mean, George, the plan is basically to destroy the worldwide oil industry. Iran is in control of that right now. The U.S. is in a desperate situation because, you know, you've got midterm elections approaching.
0: Yeah.
2: And, you know, Trump's approval ratings, I mean, honestly, are in the tank. And, yeah, there's some discrepancies, you know, between, you know, his, you know, the aggregate polling and you know, some of the polling that's out there. But by and large, you know, he's in a very unfavorable situation. And there doesn't appear to be any end in sight to it, not just to the war, but to the, you know, the position that, you know, inflation is out of control. You know, the, you know, U.S. Position on, you know, getting out of

0: US position on, getting out of this conflict. Iran is not cooperating, and the US is just having to kind of just suck it up right now and accept the fact that this thing is not ending anytime soon.
1: Do you think we underestimated the staying power of Iran, John?
0: No doubt, no doubt. I mean, I think their thought was in the beginning that somehow, because the Ayatollah was dispatched, he was
1: Blown
0: killed.
1: up.
0: Yeah, I mean, I think they thought that this regime was on the verge of collapse, and I think they grossly miscalculated that.
1: All right, thank you, John. We'll talk to you next week. John Curtis, online columnist.com. The two largest reservoirs in the United States have fallen to record lows as a severe drought grips the country's west. The new records highlight the difficulties fueled by climate change facing the Colorado River, a crucial resource for 40 million people. The river feeds both Lake Powell and Lake Mead, two reservoirs created by massive dams built to distribute water year-round and generate electricity. Their water levels are now just above the threshold at which electricity production could be severely affected. Artificial intelligence is a game-changing technology that's already transforming how the world lives and works. Yet AI can also fuel a market meltdown, a recession, or even both. Timing is everything. Money is pouring into AI so rapidly that it's outpacing the ability to turn a profit. This unsustainable mismatch must come into balance one way or another. The recent blow-up of a wildly successful AI-focused hedge fund demonstrates the risks and rewards of the AI boom. Expert Catherine Austin Fitz is with us here. Catherine, what do you think of AI these days?
2: So it depends on where you are, George, because we see a very different way of approaching AI and application in China than in the United States. To me, right now, you're seeing a tsunami of taxpayer subsidy going into either AI or the data centers to support it. It's going in directly, but then it's also going in indirectly through the corporate balance sheet. So if anything, the taxpayer is really funding this, as is a lot of money being moved from retirement savings into building this bubble. So you see this tsunami of subsidized or engineered money. And to me, most of the applications right now that we see are really being used for control. So if you look at the surveillance systems with the Flock and Axon cameras and, just all the spatial control things going on, as well as the move to try and implement more financial transaction control and sanctions. I really see this as being an engine using taxpayers and retirees' money to basically build a surveillance infrastructure, which is, to me, the Western application of AI is really right now a nightmare and not doing the kind of things it could do for productivity. If you look at the reports on productivity or what I'm seeing anecdotally on the ground, it's sort of haphazard what's happening, and most of the engineered investment seems to be going for control.
1: And it's not going to go away, is it, Catherine?
2: You know something? There is a God. So, I'm a great believer that the universe is alive and intelligent. And if you look at the misallocation of capital that's going on, the universe has a way of stopping those things. So we'll see what happens. But I, for one, believe people can use this for productivity, but it will, it'll happen on a decentralized basis as people, do trial and error. And I think the control monstrosity is so, it's so antithetical to life. I think it's going to fail, but it's going to waste a lot of money.
1: What's new at Solari.com, Catherine?
2: So we're having a great time at Solari. We, if you, it's interesting. I just published a memo, George, on decentralization and what's happening on decentralization. And people are finally beginning to see, particularly in the United States, look, no hope is going to come from Washington. Let's go get something done in our family, in our community. We have a great piece called Coming Clean up on Solari, which I recommend to everybody. But I'm beginning to see breakthrough things happening because people are finally giving up on trying to beg the guys who are

0: centralized and controlled to help them. So, you know, the bad news is we're on our own. The good news, we're on our own. So get going. So we're seeing a lot of very positive things happen.
1: All right. Thank you, Catherine. Catherine Austin Fitz. Up next, Dean Alioto joins us, filmmaker and UFO researcher. That's what we're talking about when we come right back on Coast to Coast AM. 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

0: And welcome back to Coast, George Norrie with you, Dean Aliotto back with us, filmmaker and UFO researcher who has produced numerous specials for A&E, Bravo, Discovery, as well as consulted on the successful James Fox UFO documentary, The Phenomenon. Dean is the creator of the cult hit alien abduction movies, The McPherson Tape, and the dynamic UPN-TV movie, Alien Abduction Incident in Lake County. And has recently completed an 8 years in the making documentary about historical and new alien abductees entitled The Experiencers Full Disclosure. Dean, welcome back. How have you been?
1: I've been well, George. I've just been kind of buzzing around, finishing up the final last two interviews for my fourth documentary that should be coming out early next year.
0: Good for you. What got you involved in all this in the first place?
1: It was a blunt blow to the head. I think it was the right side. I'm not sure. it was probably as a kid in Sacramento looking out at the stars and believing that each of those stars were a twinkling soul that was not dissimilar from my childhood or another human and someone who, you know, was kind of reaching out. And so that kind of got me from there. The gateway drug was, you know, In Search Of, and then Unsolved Mysteries, I would say. And then reading some of the seminal books, Jacques Vallée's excellent books, and also Whitley Strieber and then John Mack. That was, Abductions. That was probably it.
0: We don't hear a lot about abductees anymore. I'm glad you did your work with the experiencers. What, it's not like it's not happening, right?
1: No, it's still happening. In fact, 2 weeks ago, I went to a SUROS, which is Close Encounters Research Organization Experiencer Support Group, and it is definitely still going on. And it's interesting because when the experiencers are younger, there's kind of a different protocol that goes on with their abductions. And then as they kind of age out, if you will, it becomes this more kind of spiritual checkup that they seem to engage in with these non-human intelligence. But it is definitely still going on. In my documentary, you can see two young experiencers in their 20s.
0: Fascinating indeed. Now, the White House just dumped some more UFO material, but when are we going to get the real good stuff, Dean?
1: I know. It's kind of like they keep serving us potatoes and peas. And, you know, we keep looking at the menu and saying, you know, pointing to this and saying, look, I understand if you don't have a special today, but is there any chance that I could order the steak or, you know, order some of the more delectable things that we have heard about? And so I think that what's coming up with each of these tranches is that we're starting to fill in the gaps. And so this most recent one has some pretty significant gap filling.
0: Since you've been doing this and working with our buddy James Fox, who was a guest a few weeks ago on the program, are you getting much feedback from people?
1: Yeah, the movie has gotten some terrific feedback, The Experiencers Full Disclosure. When we screened it at Contact in the Desert, the two biggest reactions we received was that the experiencers feel triggered. And at first I was worried about that because I don't want to, you know, send anyone into having a, you know, PTSD flashback. But they said, no, we're triggered because we feel represented. And then the other thing they felt is they felt heard. And so that was the more critical thing. And so the reaction has been empathy and understanding for them, because the documentaries that I do, I really try to be agnostic and present them as here is what the research is leading to. Here's what we're finding. You can take it or leave it. It's up to you. But here is what is going on as has been reported. And so it's been great to see that it has been received in the spirit in which it was meant. And also I'm getting great stories, people reaching out, confirming that, like you said, this is still going on.
0: Do you think we're going to ever get to the bottom of this, Dean?
1: You know, I hold that in one hand, the hope. I mean, for the experiencers, they kind of have had full disclosure, if you will. I mean, right now we're kind of going to the generals and saying, hey, what was D-Day like? And they're saying, well, we heard that it was, you know, very productive and we took the beach. Well, I want the soldiers to tell me what it was like with their boots on the sand. I want to hear up close and personal. So I think they're already getting that. The rest of us who are not experiencers, which I am not, we're kind of waiting for the government to validate that. But how does the government say, yes, there is this program that has been going on for decades, maybe longer, and guess what? We can't stop it. It's one thing to show footage and to be able to talk about the accounts at military bases and interference even with nuclear silos and stuff and some of these rockets being tampered with, turning things off and on at these bases. It's another to say that there is, you know, someone coming in at will that can, you know, basically abduct humans. So I'm not sure. It might be a bridge too far, but I do know that some of the people who have spoken at the congressional hearings feel that it is time for the experiencers to have their day in court. And Matthew Brown has been doing some good work on that as well.
0: Dean, Dr. David Jacobs, who you know of, believes that mm-hmm. something very nefarious is going on here with the UFO cases. What do you think about that?
1: Yeah, that's a tough one. That's the $64,000 question because, yes, again, any being that can come at will and seems to stop time and can take you out of your bed or in your car, not always at night, by the way, but during the day, that it's what they do with that. I mean, when I talk to Yvonne Smith, I ask her this question all the time. I go, Yvonne, because she studied with Dr. Jacobs as well as John Mack and Bud Hopkins. And she says, I think it's an operation that's going on that ultimately is going to benefit both of us. And the reason why they need to come and render us basically, helpless is, because it's kind of like what we do with bears. We're not going to trust that a bear is going to understand and be cool with us. And it's a shocking thing to have, you know, these creatures show up. So I'd like to believe that it is some mutually beneficial thing. Like if it's, Michael Masters, you know, Dr. Michael Masters' belief that they are us from the future trying to get more, gene samplings because in the future we could run out of a gene pool, which would end mankind as we know it. So, it's a great puzzle, man. I've got one or two corners of the puzzle done, but there's so much more of the puzzle left. You know, it's a mystery.
0: Dean, what is your website for folks?
1: I'm sorry, say again?
0: What is your website?
1: Oh, it is experiencersmovie.com.
0: Oh, and our movie's available
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0: And we're back with Dean Elioto, George Norrie with you. Dean, at any given time in this country, just the United States, 600,000 people a year go missing, of which there are about 90,000 active missing people cases on a constant basis. What do you think's happening to these people? Where are they?
1: Well, it's interesting because the numbers are that 90% of the 600,000 end up being found, or they're returned safely within an hours, you know, days, weeks. But there's about 4,400 unidentified bodies that remain recorded annually. So, you know, when you look at how many Americans we have, which is about, I think we're up to 370 million we have in this country, that number isn't quite as alarming as it would sound. You know, reports can be anything from kids that are in the neighborhood that they can't find because they didn't show up at time. And then they show up in their friend's house. But I think I look at that number and I go, all right, well, 4,400 unidentified bodies remain recorded, you know, annually. That seems to be a number that isn't quite as horrific, as it sounds. But again, just looking at the numbers, 600,000. That's kind of a big number. Worldwide, by the way, it's 1.8 to 8 million. Jeez. And again, 90% of those end up being found.
0: But still, that's a lot of people gone.
1: It is. It is. Yeah. Yeah, I mean, I think with all the surveillance cameras and stuff we have, I think we're going to be able to track these people. However, when I was on the last show with you, we were looking at all these military missing people, and we're not able to track them.
0: That's
1: and
0: right.
1: There is, yeah, so who knows?
0: Now, a lot of these missing are younger kids or teenagers. Does that have anything to do with it?
1: 30 to 40% involve minors, yeah. So that's a pretty good chunk. I mean, we've all heard stories of teenagers running away from home. So I don't know about you, but I think I ran away once or twice. And then
0: I never ran away.
1: I realized that
0: you never did. I always was home, always there.
1: I would run away and then I would realize that I didn't have any money to buy candy. So I had to come home. So,
0: when you put your documentaries together, how do you outline them? In what direction do you take it?
1: Well, that's a good question, because when I started out, I had all these preconceived ideas, and this was 8 years ago, 2018, when I set out to do one documentary that I was going to be done in 9 months, because I had done that for TV shows, documentaries, and I was going to do a dozen interviews. And then I would go to NASA and I would say, you know, I would ask them questions and would say, we don't know, you need to go to SETI or you need to go to Cornell University. And so it just became this thing where more and more people kind of piled on that I went to try to chase the answers, and it ended up being 67 interviews in 5 countries. And with regards to the structure, I initially was going to be doing, creating space for a host or a narrator. And as I started cutting these together, I realized that it made more sense to let these cases unfold and do them in sections and sequences. So each documentary would focus on one thing, trying to answer that question and not having someone do what is called a follow doc, where you follow them. I wanted to present it again, be agnostic and let the audience pick. And so I honestly, not, this isn't a cop out. I honestly feel like the muse kind of stepped in and said, forget what you know. We're going to take care of you here. Just sit back and listen to this footage and it'll tell you where to go. And so a weird thing happened, which is my eyelids started fluttering. It was the strangest thing. And my eyelashes, you could see them from across the room. My girlfriend Allie would say, what's going on over there, babe? And I would say, I have no idea. But every time I would sit down to edit, it would show up like clockwork. And so, you know, I'm not an experiencer, but I felt like something was there with me. It sounds really woo-woo, but All I know is that I've never felt that on any other film project I've ever done, but these documentaries, every single time. Very strange.
0: When you put the experiences together, full disclosure, did you have help writing it?
1: What I did do was when I was done cutting it together, I got some feedback. Michael Masters, who's in it, it's his best, I don't want to say performance, but it is, where he lays out his whole hypothesis about them being from the future, the extraterrestrial hypothesis. He gave me notes. I also got notes from this guy, Davis Coombe, who is a phenomenal editor and consultant. He's won Emmys for Netflix's The Social Dilemma, and he just did the AI doc. That's what it's called, the AI doc. Very, very talented. And so I said, hey, I'm burnt. I can't tell if this is, you know, working or not, but I want to make sure that it's just not for us UFO eccentrics. I need to make sure that it's converting people and letting people know who are kind of UFO curious what is out there and what is the latest in the field. And so he was really instrumental in helping me trim things out and do that. And one of the things that unfortunately got trimmed out, which I've made available online, is Travis Walton's admission that as a child, he was visited by short creatures with big heads and big black eyes.
0: They never left that guy alone, did they?
1: No, no. He keeps, ticking along and he was never sick in 40 years. So whatever they did or were doing, they took care of him, I think.
0: What do you think about the work of Stephen Greer, Stephen Bassett, and people like that, the late Stanton Friedman?
1: Stanton Friedman, I love. Stanton Friedman was great. In fact, in 2018, when I went to the International UFO Congress Convention to speak about my film, my first movie, which was called The McPherson Tape, which was the first found footage film about a family being abducted, I went there because the film was shown there in 1992, where it was believed to be real, and I had to go on national TV and debunk it. And so anyway, I'm at this, my first UFO convention, 2018, and I'm sitting across from Stanton Friedman. And I said, oh my God, I can't believe here you are. I mean, there's a few, you know, eminent people out there in the field that are head and shoulders above everyone. Jacques Vallée is definitely one of them as well. But Stanton, I'm really glad I got a chance to meet him before his, passing. So I'm a big fan of him. I love the fact that he calls them flying saucers. He never got in even into really UFOs. Right. He was old school, but his work stands on its own still. I've never met Greer. Bassett, I know. Everyone's kind of got their purpose, their agenda that they want to get out there. And I'm kind of someone who I really firmly believe that, and I was talking to Jacques Vallée about this last weekend. The one thing that I've learned is that I don't have the answers. And as much as I think I know things, the more I think I know, the less I actually know. And so I know now what I don't know. And anyone that comes out and says that they've got answers, I'm always skeptical of, because I think it's by design that we don't have all the answers. I think they are controlling the narrative. And I also believe that we have to, it's important that we have our own evolution. We're allowed to evolve. And at some point, we're going to get in the middle of the bridge where we're going to meet, you know, on equal footing, these beings. But I still think that we've got some work to do. But I'm open to, you know, all the above. So
0: how would you have handled the Barney and Betty Hill abduction case as a documentary producer back in the 60s?
1: Oh, wow. That's a great question. Back in the 60s. I know that there was right away, I flashed the 1975 UFO incident with Estelle Parsons and James Earl Jones playing Barney and Betty Hill.
0: That's right.
1: That was good.
0: The Interrupted Journey, right?
1: Yes, I did get a chance in the experiencers to go over that case with some new data, and I animated it, which I'm a big fan of, and I have that in all my documentaries. So I kind of got a chance to do it, not in the 60s. I mean, I actually play the actual audio tape of their regression hypnosis, and you hear the just blood-curdling shrills from Barney. I don't know, in the 60s, when I think of 60s, I think black and white. I would maybe do a documentary in black and white, shoot at 16 millimeter, and really, you know, get into it. But one of the things, sorry, long answer, one of the things that I like to do with these documentaries is I really want to humanize these people. I want to show them as you and me. I don't want to show them as anyone special. They had a special thing that happened to them, but to show that, you know, these experiencers represent all of us. And so I think I would have done that. And I would have focused on Barney's activism. I mean, he marched with Martin Luther King.
0: Oh, sure.
1: These were really interesting people on their own, separate from this. So I would probably focus on that.
0: Back in 1971, I interviewed their psychiatrist, Dr. Benjamin Simon. And I specifically asked them if they were lying to him or not. And he said, no, they weren't lying. He said, George, I will point this out. I don't know what the heck happened to them. But under hypnosis, they both told the same story. And whatever happened to them, they believed the story to be true to themselves. But they weren't lying to me. And that was a pretty good admission, don't you think?
1: Wow. It's interesting because you can't fake PTSD. And so as a doctor, he's sensing that these people are really going through this and they are telling the truth. And so when nothing else in their past pops up on the radar as causing such a traumatic event in their psyche, you have to defer to this huge monumental event. And so I know that Simon was very, you know, going into this, he was very skeptical. And so for him to give you that omission is pretty major.
0: He passed away several years ago, but he was one of the good ones.
1: Yeah. Yeah, we need good ones.
0: And one of the other good ones is Jacques Vallée.
1: Jacques is the best. I just interviewed him last weekend, and he's still, his mind is still, he's still munching on amazing, theories and looks at things in such a, first of all, the guy's a genius, and I don't know how many categories, went to Stanford and studied astronomy, but also was part of AI creating, AI and the internet and everything. He just looks at things from so many different trajectories. I would love to clone him and have many more as well. But he's one of the, he's one of the faces on Mount Rushmore of ufologists.
0: Did you ever meet the late Bud Hopkins?
1: No, and I'm really bummed that I didn't. My buddy has been working on a documentary on David Jacobs. Maybe I'll get a chance to meet him. I know he's slowing down a lot these days. My biggest regret, however, is that I never met John Mack. That
0: would have been great. Same with me. That would have been great. And what a tragic way for him to die. Getting off a curb in Europe and hit by a car. My God.
1: Looking the wrong way, and the person who hit him was an off-duty taxi driver who had a little too much to drink.
0: Yep.
1: Go figure.
0: Wrong place, wrong time.
1: Yeah.
0: Where does this story end, the UFO story, in your opinion? Or does it even end?
1: Yeah, it's kind of like one theory ends and a new one begins. What I mean by that is, for the longest time, it was they're either from another planet or they're not. And then I would credit Jacques Vallée with his book, Dimensions, with looking at it, that it could be an alternate dimension. And there were sci-fi writers, again, because I'm a sci-fi filmmaker, I look to the sci-fi writers as much as I look to scientists or people that are working in this space, because sci-fi writers, their job is to imagine what if. And so you have, you know, these filmmakers, and authors like, Wells, who was writing about, H.G. Wells, who was writing about a rocket ship that would go to the moon. Well, this is turn of the century, and he was saying that it was going to be done in stages, just like it ended up being. So you kind of have to look at both. And so I feel like now the menu has branched out. So first it was from another planet, then other planet dimensions, and then it ended up, you know, being that they could be from the future, or it could be that they've been here the whole time and they're in the oceans. So
0: that's a good point. Dean, we're going to take a short break, but we'll come back with an hour of phone calls with you. Dean Alioto with us. We'll take calls on UFOs, disclosure, and if you know anybody who has disappeared, share that story with us too.
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6: ABC News, I'm Sherry Preston. Another primary election day in the state of Florida. Trump-backed Congressman Byron Donalds has won the GOP race for governor. He will be vying for the job Ron DeSantis currently holds.
7: My administration will be guided by three pillars: making Florida accountable, achievable, and most of all, affordable.
6: He will face former Congressman David Jolly in November. Also winning in the Florida race for Senate, State Representative Angie Nixon, a Democratic Socialist. She won her party's nomination for the seat once held by Secretary of State Marco Rubio. On trial in California, Facebook and Instagram parent company Meta, State Attorney General Rob Bonta.
8: This is about our children, the next generation, our kids. They deserve to be safe.
6: He and other attorneys general sued, saying that Meta knew its products were addictive and fueling anxiety and depression among young people, but say the company went ahead with their development anyway. This is ABC News. Opening statements have now begun in the latest trial involving social media platform Meta, which faces new allegations from several state attorneys general on its impact on kids and teens. ABC's Mike DeBusky explains.
9: We're talking about the very design of Facebook and Instagram. Features like infinite scrolling. There's also push notifications that light up your phone. Some studies have shown they have a dopamine response in the brain as well. The cumulative effect of this, according to these lawsuits, has been that the consumer is worse off. And what's more, these cases allege that Meta knew these features were harmful and went ahead with them anyway.
6: An Australian woman has been convicted of poisoning four of her estranged relatives with death cap mushrooms. Now she's appealing the decision in court this week. Her defense team is arguing a sequestration error resulted in jury members being placed in the same hotel as police witnesses and members of the prosecution team that unfairly impacted her case. Sherry Preston, ABC News.
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12: You've been diagnosed with COPD, but breathing seems to be getting harder. Everyday activities, walking to the mailbox, going up the stairs, talking on the phone, take more effort than they used to. 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Flare-ups are happening more frequently. 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Is this you? 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
3: 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I told them what I'm doing, and they said, "Well, what's it doing that it stopped that coughing?" 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It just stopped it."
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0: And welcome back, George Norrie, along with Dean Alioto and your calls this hour. Dean, what are some of the favorite things you enjoy about the documentaries you produce?
1: Meeting people much more intelligent than I am.
0: Yeah, you're way up there, though, my friend. You're way up there.
1: Oh, thank you. I think it's, I think traveling to these places and seeing what people, what their lives are, that's always kind of interest me, and kind of opening up the view of you know, people's perspectives, because everyone's got a different perspective, you know, whether it's, you know, about politics or it's about life in general. Everyone has an opinion. They just don't usually get asked.
0: You mentioned that you would have liked to have met John Mack before he passed away. Had you had a chance to sit down and interview him, what are some of the questions you would have asked him?
1: That's so interesting, because I'm this latest documentary that I'm doing that comes out next year is the John Mack documentary. And so I many of night have lied in bed wanting to ask these exact questions. And so what I ended up doing is I ended up reaching out to people who knew him, like Rudy Shield and Karen Austin and, you know, Will Boucher, Ralph Blumenthal, who hadn't met him, but did a wonderful book, The Believer. So what would I ask him? I think the number one thing that I would ask him is, does it matter if we have all the answers now? And is the pursuit of trying to get answers what this is actually all about?
0: And what do you think his answer would have been?
1: I think because he was so open to everything, I think he would probably say, I'm answering my own question here, but I think he would say, curiosity is what links us together.

0: Wow. Let's see. How do I answer that politically? I like Strange, first of all. Strange is good.
1: Strange doesn't mean bad.
0: No. I'm going through the Rolodex of my brain right now. Oh boy. Geez, the strangest. Oh, wow. Right now I'm thinking about the strangest cases. Like I'm thinking about James Peniston, his case and his,
1: Rendlesham Forest.
0: yeah, Rendlesham Forest, and him literally, me interviewing him and him literally going back in time in front of me in a fugue state where he could tell me what the leaves, each individual leaves of the tree next to him as he's walking through the forest looked like. That was pretty strange, but, strange as far as, people go. Deep Prasad can be a little bit strange because he, a quantum researcher and entrepreneur, because he's able to look at things from a zillion different perspectives. And we do a lot of volleying back and forth where I'll say, what about this? And he'll say, that's good, but what about this? And so, yeah, maybe deep in a good way, in the best way.
1: Have you had a chance to interview our George Knapp?
0: No, I came very close. I just communicated with George, and George is going to be doing his own projects, and he's focusing on that, which is good, and which is what he should be doing. So, because I wanted him for my John Mack doc, but there was some possible. He might connect me with some possible documentation, hopefully. But
1: He's
0: yeah, no, I'd.
1: by far the best UFO reporter out there today.
0: Oh yeah, hands down. I mean, it was great doing coast to coast with him. I think I got a chance to do it a couple times, and yeah, he's terrific. He's got a Rolodex. Speaking of Rolodexes, he has it at will that he can pull up and he remembers all of these cases.
1: Yeah, he
0: He's a
1: does.
0: human encyclopedia.
1: How about Linda Moulton Howe? She's great too.
0: She is. I met her only once on a panel, and I made a joke with her because she threw out a date for disclosure. And I believe it was 2026 or 2027. And I made the joke. I said, a lot of people throw out dates. I said, and if these dates came to pass and disclosure happened, that if I bet, against them happening, because so far it hasn't happened in the way that we want them to. I said, I could finance all of my documentaries from the money that I would make. That's why I always say that I think that disclosure is in the hands of these beings. It's not really in the hands of our government to the extent that they want, Yes, they haven't revealed everything, but I think ultimately them showing up and communicating with us, that's on them. That's on them. And that's what we want. That's the end of the rainbow, right? The pot of gold.
1: We're going to take calls with Dean Alioto. And again, if you know somebody who has disappeared or vanished, check in with us as well. Let's start with first time caller Jonathan in Mississippi to get us started. John, go ahead.
2: Hey, can you hear me?
1: Yes, sir.
2: Oh man, George Norrie, I want to tell you, I love your show. I'm so glad to be on here. And I love you so much. You are so awesome. I mean, I'm not trying to sound like a geek, but this is just like the best show ever. And I'm so glad it exists. The world really needs this.
1: Well,
2: And
1: thank
2: you
1: you,
2: have such a great
1: Jonathan.
2: attitude.
1: And we need you out there listening like that. So thank you.
2: Yes, and you have such a great attitude. I love how you listen to people and but you also keep your own opinion without, contradicting everyone else. And you're just a great person. I don't know what to say. And oh man. Okay, so let me get to my question, or actually I wanted to ask our guest. There's a man there named Daryl Inca. He channels a being named Bashar from the future, and he, an extraterrestrial from the future. And this Bashar, the being, has predicted that 2026 would be the year that there will be a bunch of alien disclosure, and that 2027 would be the year that we'd literally meet the aliens. And this guy's on the record for making very accurate.

0: predictions with things. I wondered what you thought about that. And also, Nori, I wondered if you might get Daryl Inka back on the show at some point, because he's a great guest, and I'm sure he'd love to talk about that, especially with everything that's going on.
1: Yeah, we will. He is a great guest. Go ahead, Dean.
2: I am rooting for Bashar to be 100% accurate. I really want to meet them. And I don't want to meet them in my bedroom at night when I'm sleeping, because I enjoy my sleep. That's where my ideas come to me. But I do want to meet them. And I want to make sure that we're worthy of meeting them. So if it's 20 at the end of this year, which we've got, you know, I guess four or five more months, bring it on. 2027, that works as well. So I'm rooting for this prediction to come true.
1: If they wanted to take you back to their homeland for a while, would you go?
2: Okay, well, I'm going to have to first ask my daughter, Ruby, and then I'm going to have to ask my girlfriend, probably a few other people. How long are we talking? Like a week?
1: Well, see, that's the $64,000 question, Dean. I would go to the moon and come back. I would go to Mars and come back. But I'm not going to stay 2 to 5 years.
2: No. And see, there's the time fluxing, right? It's like if we leave and we think it's a week and we come back and it's been 5 years, like you said, I'm not down with that. I mean, first of all, I've got to make car payments, so I don't want to have, you know, I don't want to get my car repossessed.
1: While you're away, you know, that's all you need, right?
2: Yeah, I don't want to miss 5 years of my daughter's life. But if it would be human time, a week, I think I would go. Yeah.
1: Let's go to Greg in New York. Take it away, Greg.
3: Hi, everybody.
1: Hey, Greg.
3: George and Dean. You just mentioned going with the ETs to visit their planet and stuff, but maybe a small percentage of the humans that are missing have joined with the ETs, like you were just talking about. And the ETs deemed them worthy of their technology, and they've virtually given them the keys to a ship and their technology, and virtually given them the power of a god with a small g. And now they're out there crossing the universe in a crack. A human that in this situation can't really call home and tell them that they're doing that. I mean, nobody believe them, and they certainly couldn't tell the government. So do you think a small percentage might be doing that right now? Thank you very much for taking my call.
1: Thank you, Greg. They may be going voluntarily. What do you think, Dean?
2: I was just tripping on the idea of an alien DMV. I mean, are there lines, there are queues to get your picture taken and do a driving test shorter than human
1: you
2: lines?
1: Never know. DMV,
2: the human
1: you never know.
2: Yeah. I don't know. I like the idea that there are some, because here's the thing. We're generalizing when we talk about mankind not being, you know, 100% ready. It's like, if we're going to invite guests over, let's do it when the parents aren't bickering. Let's do it when our rooms are cleaned up. And right now, they're not. And so some people, though, do have their you-know-what together. And so I think that they deserve to be able to have that communion. And so I'd like to think that there are some that are able to experience that and then bring maybe, you know, I hope that they do come back, because, you know, maybe they've got a new philosophy or a new way to look at life that would help us evolve. It's all about evolution, in my opinion.
1: Have you seen Spielberg's movie Disclosure Day?
2: I did a couple times, and I was really happy to hear the word experiencer used twice in the film. I thought that that was a great recognition for the experiencers. Unfortunately, it did kind of appear as if there were only two experiencers on the planet. But it's, again, this is a studio film. It's Spielberg. And for him to put that out there into the public and to make that awareness happen, and also to be, you know, teaching the theme of empathy, I I loved those things. Did you see it? What did you think, George?
1: I'm waiting for it to come onto Netflix or Amazon Prime.
2: Oh, okay.
1: I wait for those. And it's. Do you think Spielberg's been fed information by governments?
2: Well, it's funny. I was talking to Bryce Zabel about this and his partner.
1: Good guy.
2: Yeah, good guy. And there's a story that Toby Hooper said that he believed that Spielberg was read in. And my counter to that was, where in E.T., where in Close Encounters are we seeing any new information that wasn't already in Dr. Hynek's book or Jacques Vallée's books? So I haven't seen anything that would be, you know, of value there. But again, I'm not going to, you know, say that Toby Hooper, you know, rest his soul, you know, great director of Poltergeist and a Texas Chainsaw Massacre, that he, you know, didn't have that conversation. I just, again, I really want to see something, and I'm trying to do that with the independent films that I make. I'm trying to introduce things that I've learned and put those into movies. And so I'd like to see more of that. That the insights that purportedly Spielberg is aware of, if he was read in.
1: Let's go to Tim in Alberta, Canada. Hi, Tim. Go ahead.
4: Hi, Greg. Hi, George. Yeah, that's, I'm with you, Greg. I'm on your page, man. I'm 72. And, I think that, they know a heck of a lot more than they're telling. And the comments, George made on, George Knapp, you know, if there was, given out medals for contribution to this disclosure, he would get the Congressional Medal of Horror, let's say. He deserves it. He's, boy, he's been there. When he's on Coast to Coast, I drop everything I'm doing. I make plans to listen that night. Are you familiar with deep underground military bases?
2: I am, to the degree that there are... I mean, we definitely... I remember talking to... Earl Grey, who, by the way, the movie The Experience's Full Disclosure is dedicated to. He told me about his mother, who worked at an underground base that was, I believe, in part created with Howard Hughes, that he was involved somehow in that. It's a great story. But then I also know about the Dulce base, Dulce, New Mexico, that hasn't panned out. And that Phil Schneider, who, you know, ufologist who I uncovered, and you can see it actually in the Alien Perspective Part 2. I uncovered a photograph of Phil Schneider, age 16. And why that photo was really important is because Phil Schneider has gone on, when he was around, when he was alive, had gone on about saying when he was in his, I believe early 30s, that he was involved in a skirmish with aliens and they blew his fingers off with a laser and cut him open like a fish. Those are his words. Well, this photograph of Phil, age 16, has his missing fingers. And his roommate said he was working, on electrical. He was, doing some electrical, work. It was his job. And unfortunately, he blew his fingers off in this charge that happened, and that's why the fingers are missing. So that kind of negated the whole thing with regards to Phil. So I'm still looking for the smoking gun on that, but we do have underground bases. I just don't know if they're underground UFO bases because we still haven't seen evidence of that yet.
1: Dean, what's the criteria for your documentaries when you start to put them together?
2: That I don't want to be making UFO documentaries. I want to be making science documentaries, and I want to treat this subject with the I would say level of science that you would the Northern Lights, you know, something that we wouldn't be able to explain until, you know, on the scale of mankind recently. I want to make all that information available to people and say, hey, here's what's going on. Here's what's quantifiable. Here are the people. And so to me, I want to humanize the phenomenon. And I don't want to sensationalize it because it's already strange enough. But I really want to normalize it. That, I would say, is, you know, looking back on the four documentaries, I would say that that is the main purpose that I feel that I'm kind of being, if you will, called upon to make these.
1: You think the networks grasped the concept of UFOs?
2: Yeah. They do now. They didn't beforehand. But I feel like this is a bipartisan thing that you can report on constantly. It hasn't been politicized to the degree that other things have. So I think we've made a lot of progress there. So I would say yes, they're getting it, and so they're following the lead.
1: We'll be back in a moment with Dean Alioto and take final calls as we talk about Full Disclosure right here on Coast to Coast AM.
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0: And welcome back to our final segment with Dean Alioto, George Norrie with you. Dean, did you enjoy putting together the McPherson tape?
1: I'm sorry, did I, what with that?
0: Did you enjoy putting that movie together?
1: I did. It was actually my favorite movie that I've made because I was only 25 years old at the time. And so I didn't know what I didn't know. And so I went out there with a bunch of young talent, and we didn't know what we were doing. It was very experimental, but it was also liberating, where we just got together in two nights. We made, you know, my first movie. And so, yeah, nothing but fond memories of that. And it's the gift that keeps on giving. It's kind of the thing I'm known for.
0: That's right. Who was McPherson?
1: You know, I picked that name because fear was in the name McPherson. And so that's where it came from.
0: A little bit of Hollywood there, huh?
1: Yeah. Yeah. A little bit of Hollywood.
0: All right. Let's go back to the phones. West of the Rockies, Chris is with us from Napa, California. Hi, Chris. Go ahead.
2: Hi. Good evening, George. Always a pleasure to be on.
0: Thank you, sir.
2: Thank you. For your guests, I haven't heard of your research before in growing up in the Napa Valley. And, you know, of course, I recognized your last name. But my first question is, at the beginning of the program, I might have heard this wrong, but that you had something or had some sort of phenomenon going up in Lake County, because I know that there has been stuff going up in Mount St. Helena. And my second question is, what do you know about the Lemurians in Mount Shasta? I'm asking that because I am an evangelical. I have a little evangelical research or a very small YouTube channel, and I actually went up there last fall and made some great contacts with some of the native people up there, as well as the IM activity, and was even lucky enough to get some UFO footage that Ellie Marzulli was nice enough to engineer and check out for me. So just wanted to, since we're neighbors, just wanted to see what your thoughts are on that.
1: You're supposed to say, I'm just asking for a friend, first of all. yeah, I've heard of a lot of activity in Shasta. I've got a buddy of mine, David, who keeps threatening to take me to Mount Shasta. And I'm eager to go. So I hope to do that before the end of the year. With regards to Napa, yeah, that's my old stomping ground, man. I used to love to go up there from San Francisco, because I, as you can tell by my last name, I'm a San Francisco boy, and there used to be a mayor, Joseph Alioto. Mm-hmm. Yeah, it was very, you know, I kind of got into this because it started where I was making independent films in the space, in the sci-fi space. And so that's where everything kind of started. And then that led to my research. And so, you know, I don't park it, my research, with one theory. I look at everything. And, you know, there's some days where, you know, the extraterrestrial theory pulls ahead of all the other ones. And so I think it's my job to you know, look at all the evidence and then put what makes sense, I think, that I can prove or come close to, you know, giving you an argument for it.
0: Dean, though Jacques Vallée believes most of these are dimensional, it is very conceivable they've come from another planetary system and they've learned how to bend space and time, don't you think?
1: I think it's all the above, to be honest. I think they are coming from another planet. I mean, look at their craft. You've got triangular crafts. You've got, as Bob Lazar says, the sports model, tubular cigar shape, Tic Tac. The first one, Kenneth Arnold, that was, reported, he actually didn't call them flying saucers. That was a news, spin on it. It was more of a heel, like a boomerang type heel thing. So, you know, who knows? I think that these NHIs, well, they're not non-human intelligence if they're us from the future. But I think that they're all, I think that they're all the above. We can't rule anything out. And so I like that. I like that, you know, we have a chance to visit species from all over.
0: Don in Alberta, Canada, International Line. Hi, Don.
3: Hi, George. Hi, Dean. So I got three stories for you if you have time for them. I'll stop at two and you can tell me if you want the next one. So a long time ago, actually, I'm not far from Tim. I'm only like a two-hour drive from Tim. I used to go commercial fishing on Cold Lake, and I live not nearby. Anyway, the first one is I used to work for a company, and we had to check our watches in, and it couldn't be more than 2 to 5 seconds. Like, we were allowed 2 to 5 seconds, and you had to reset your watch. So I had a little cabin out in the bush, and three times it was 9 minutes, 30 seconds out. Like, whatever happened, my watch stopped working. But later I found my other clock, because I had a little tiny alarm clock. It was out 30 minutes. And then when it kind of got like a dream, it was, they said they were from the future, and they came back to analyze their garbage or something. I still don't understand that one, but I don't care. It didn't affect me. I got on with my life. Next one is about a week, a month and a half ago, seeing a UFO go over. It looked like the backside of a, it looked like an engine off a 747. It's kind of weird. It had like little wings coming out the side with red tips, and then the back part had a red band between the outside and the inside. And I was talking to, happened to run into the guy, another guy that's seen it, but he said it looked like a hot dog, because, and it flew over the lake like numerous times south of me. And, but he has a nephew that took pictures of it. So I'm trying to get the pictures of it, but I didn't have enough time, because from when I seen that, it just, it didn't make any noise. So I was laying on the ground, and if I hadn't seen it, because as soon as I seen it, I yelled to everybody, UFO, but I should have pointed in the direction that it was coming in. But yeah, it looked like a GE engine or something off of a 747 flying backwards. It was just like, anyway, if you want the third, but where I grew up, we have a UFO landing pad, and there's still lots of documentation, and still, well, most of the witnesses are probably not on this plane anymore, but if you wanted to do something with that, I could hook you up with a few people regarding UFOs. But I see them all the time. It's like I've seen the triangular craft. I've seen this one. The one I seen a couple of years ago was just a round ball floating through the sky at about 80 kilometers an hour or 50 miles an hour in U.S. terms. And it was doing tree level types. What I realized, though, is because I had a since I was a kid, we've had a flight path from Cold Lake over our house. And I realized that the UFO people, they have the same flight path too, because now I'm going to set up a trail camera. I'm going to set up three of them and see if I can catch them when they're coming over. Because unless you're looking for that, you know, 3 second or 5 second, or you just happen to be outside, you're going to completely miss them. But they're all over the place, and it's all different kinds. The only thing,
4: right.
3: The last one I seen, I'll stop with this. The last one I seen, I couldn't tell if it was piloted by a person or it was just a drone, because I was directly underneath it. Anyway, go ahead.
4: Okay. Well, first of all, I want to circle back to the time shift thing. I know that we were going to talk about tranches a little bit. There was a case from this year, 2026, where two witnesses reported seeing repeated red light activity. And then it became more and more profound. The objects, some looked like they were solid through their night vision equipment. But one of them, who had an old-fashioned wind-up watch, mechanical watch, had a time jump ahead, not behind, but ahead by 25 minutes. And the other people who were with them didn't have that time jump. So there definitely seems to be some form of a time dilation, or at least interference with mechanical, electronic devices. If I ever do another UFO documentary, it's going to be because someone called me and said, hey, there's a UFO, either crash land or land in my backyard, get your butt over here. And then I'm going to go do that. I think that's the next level for me. So I'm holding out for that before I do another UFO documentary.
0: How long does it generally take you to put together?
4: I wanted them to be done one a year, but it's ending up being one every 2 years. That's my ratio, which isn't too bad.
0: Do you do a lot of the work yourself, Dean?
4: Yes, and it didn't start out that way. When COVID hit, I had to be a one-man band, and sometimes I take my partner, Allie, and we've got our two cameras, and I've got the equipment down to a couple suitcases and can go out there. I prefer it to be more intimate and not have a huge, big, you know, circus when I come to town. I think that the more intimate, the better the interviews are.
0: First time caller Ursula's with us in Los Angeles. Welcome to the show. Hello, Ursula.
5: Unbelievable. Listen, dear. Who is this name Bashar? Because my son is named Rashid Bashar. I'm not quite understanding on that one.
0: Explain that one with the Daryl Anka story, Dean.
4: Daryl Anka. Well, first of all, I love being called dear. So you got major brownie points for that. So Bashar is someone that is channeled in, and he's someone who, kind of like if you ever read the book Seth Speaks, you know, channeling, bringing in someone who's, usually a wiser, person from the other side. And so he makes predictions. He talks about kind of what's going on. And so there are a lot of channels that are out there, and he's one of many. And so that's where the name Bashar comes from. But it's a great name.
0: And it's very mystical, isn't it not?
4: Yeah, yeah. Daryl Anka is, he's, you know, been at this for a while. And from what I understand, some of his predictions are coming true and have.
0: There you go, Ursula. Let's go east of the Rockies. Ron is with us in Tulsa, Oklahoma. Ron, go ahead.
6: Yes, I was wanting to tell you about my close encounter I had when I was young, about 8 years old.
0: All right, what happened to you?
6: I was in Wichita, Kansas. This was in broad daylight. I was a young kid. I was playing underneath the tree in the backyard of the house, and I was building a little ranch. I had my little toys and cowboys and stuff and horses and stuff like that. And all of a sudden, I heard this humming sound, a real loud humming sound. And this is like broad daylight. And so I look around, and I didn't really see anything. And then I looked up, and right above the tree, there was this oval-shaped, real bright, intense light. And the surface of it, it was only maybe about like 100 feet above the tree. Scared the crap out of me.
0: Did anybody else see it with you?
6: Yeah, my mother did, because I started screaming. But the surface of the...
0: We just lost him, but it sounds like ETs are everywhere, Dean, don't you think?
4: Yeah, it sounds like quite an experience. Again, we hear this over and over again, that that it's a humming or a sound that feels like it's some type of charge. Sometimes it's completely silent, but also we hear those cases, and then looking above, it's very, you know, stealth-like. But I like the fact that his mother was there. I'm sure that was helpful, because it would, I think, not be so great that you're experiencing something amazing that you can't share with anyone.
0: Let's go to Denver in Jackson, Mississippi. Hello there, Denver.
7: Thank you for this opportunity to speak on Coast. I'd like to send a shout-out to John in Wisconsin, Yvonne in North Carolina, Ruth in Maryland. And I'm a ordained minister, and I like to talk about a book that I read that Riley Martin wrote. He was on Coast when Art Bell had the program. I like to ask, yes, have you ever heard of Riley Martin? Riley Martin covered a lot of stuff in his book, because the aliens assist him in writing the book. Did you ever hear anything about Riley Martin, sir?
4: I have not. Interesting.
0: He's no longer with us, Dean, but he was a guest for years, years ago of Strange Phenomena.
4: Yeah, yeah. A lot of people do channel in beings. And so, But unfortunately, I'm not aware of his work.
0: Do you take emails through your website, Dean?
4: I do.
0: And what's the best places to go for people to watch your documentaries?
4: I'm always posting and making announcements on Instagram under my name, Dean Alioto. But they can go to experiencersmovie.com and they will see links to the new film as well as the Alien Perspective, part one and part two.
0: What's your next project?
4: The John Mack doc.
0: Excellent. Keep in touch. Come on back. Dean Alioto. Up next, we're going to talk about the mystical part of the world on Coast to Coast AM.
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0: Hi, I'm Ryan Blaney, a third-generation race car driver, and we dedicate a lot of our time to going as fast as possible. 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
4: ABC News, I'm Sherry Preston. In a couple more state primaries Tuesday, Florida state lawmaker Angie Nixon, who joined the Democratic Socialists during her campaign, defeated establishment Democrat Alex Vindman in the governor's race. Trump-backed Congressman Byron Donalds won the GOP primary. In Alaska, Republican Senator Dan Sullivan won, fending off a challenge from Dan Sullivan. ABC Sophie Flay.
5: A federal grand jury has reportedly issued subpoenas in an investigation into whether a Republican challenger named Dan Sullivan, a retired teacher, entered the race to confuse voters and siphon votes from the Republican incumbent, also named Dan Sullivan. The challenger denies it and says his candidacy is sincere.
4: However, the original Dan Sullivan won. Ahead of next week's runoff election in South Carolina for Lindsey Graham's Senate seat, his sister Darlene said in a debate last night she was not that informed on national security when asked a question about Taiwan. However, she did say she supports the U.S. military. This is ABC News. At the Lindsey Clancy trial, her lawyers called several witnesses who disputed some of the prosecution's arguments that Clancy knew what she was doing when she killed her three children. ABC's Armando Garcia.
6: The defense calling on a forensic psychiatrist who did not treat Clancy but reviewed her medical records and testified her doctors may have missed warning signs.
7: A person with psychosis can have delusions. They can also have hallucinations. At times, she reported that she had heard a voice.
4: Her defense team says she was in the grips of postpartum psychosis when she killed her three children and tried to kill herself. Charges were announced Monday against 14 people in connection with an alleged cocaine trafficking operation involving students associated with two Penn State fraternities. More flash flooding threats today in the Midwest, including across the state of Indiana, where they are still cleaning up from high water that forced numerous water rescues. I'm Sherry Preston, ABC News.
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1: A brief break for Canada. Good morning, I'm Gordon Deal, along with Nicole Murray on this Wednesday, August 19th. Glad you could be with us. Here's what we have for you this hour.
2: President Trump says he's pausing new 50% tariffs on Canada.
1: A Democratic socialist in Florida has advanced to the general election in the race to fill the Senate term of Marco Rubio.
2: Minnesota is suing the governor of Texas over his refusal to extradite an ICE agent accused of shooting during a deportation surge.
1: And forget your blankets and chairs for the kids' soccer or softball tournament. The new sportscation is when the traveler becomes the athlete.
3: You can go from city to city. It's been in Paris. It's on its way to Dallas. It was in New York. They've even launched Hyrox experiences featuring cruises and soon-to-be resorts with the mission of offering, quote, the world's best fitness vacation.
1: Consumer analyst Regina Lewis on what's involved in sports tourism. President Trump has announced a three-day pause on a 50% tariff on certain goods from Canada while the two countries seek to finalize an agreement. Here's this morning's Mike Gavin.
4: The new 50% tariff set to take effect today was to cover $20 billion worth of Canadian goods, ranging from hockey sticks and electronics to plastics and building materials. The Office of the U.S. Trade Representative said the deal would include improved market access for American goods in Canada, along with economic security commitments and alignment on digital trade issues that have long divided the two neighbors. Canada has been one of the few countries, along with China, to strike back at past U.S. levies with tariffs of its own. Gordon.
1: Thanks, Mike. The latest Trump tariffs were imposed in response to Canada's provincial bans on American alcohol, protections for its domestic dairy industry, and quotas and tariffs on some U.S. vehicles. Canada imposed many of those last year in retaliation for other Trump tariffs. Another day for primary elections in the Florida governor's race. Congressman Byron Donalds won the Republican primary and former Congressman David Jolly won the Democratic primary. Donalds defeated several primary challengers and was backed by President Trump.
5: My administration will be guided by three pillars: making Florida accountable, achievable, and most of all, affordable.
1: Jolly, a former Republican, also defeated several challengers. Also in Florida, Republican Senator Ashley Moody and Democratic State Representative Angie Nixon will face off in November after primary victories. Nixon is a member of the Democratic Socialists of America.
6: What is going on right now is not normal in Washington, D.C., nor is it acceptable.
1: Moody is filling the seat vacated by Marco Rubio. In Alaska, former Democratic Congresswoman Mary Peltola and incumbent Republican Senator Dan Sullivan are advancing to the general election. The other two general election candidates have not yet been called. In the traditionally Trump stronghold of Iowa, Republicans are trailing Democrats in the governor's race and facing serious challenges in several others ahead of the midterm campaign's final chapter. Here's John McCormick, national politics reporter at the Wall Street Journal. John, what are we seeing?
7: Well, what we're seeing is a state that we normally think of as being pretty red, at least, you know, for the past decade or so, or certainly the Trump era, it's been a very red state, looking fairly purple this midterm election season. The candidate for governor, Rob Sand, Democrat, is leading and has consistently led all the polls that have been published this summer. At one point, you know, it showed that he was up by 9 points over the Republican nominee for governor. So that's unusual. Iowa hasn't elected a Democratic governor since 2006. So if Rob Sand ends up being victorious, it'd be 20 years. We'll see if that happens or not. But there's also two toss-up House races in the state. They've got four congressional seats, and two of them are toss-ups. And the Senate race there is looking, you know, fairly competitive as well. It's not quite rated as a toss-up. It's one tick redder than that. But we, you know, are seeing a lot of money poured into that race by both sides. And so, you know, there's a quasi-competitive Senate race in the state as well. And all of this is happening amid, you know, economic stress in rural America. The price of fuel and fertilizer is way up. And one thing to keep in mind about Iowa is the median household income is lower than it is in many states. And so, you know, when the price of gas goes up there, proportionally, it's felt a little bit more, or maybe a lot more, than in other places. And a lot of fuel is used. People, you know, drive long distances in Iowa to go shopping and do various things. So people do use a lot of fuel. Plus, you know, all the fuel and fertilizers that's used in agriculture.
1: Yeah.
7: So Trump's tariffs are really being felt, and so the mood is stressed as we head into this sort of final phase of the campaign season.
1: We're speaking with John McCormick, national politics reporter at the Wall Street Journal. The story is called Rural Economic Pain Tests the GOP's Grip on a Trump Stronghold, and he focused on what's happening in Iowa. What role has the president played here in terms of campaign messages from Iowa Republican candidates?
7: Yeah, so one thing that I was watching, I was at the Iowa State Fair for several days, and the Des Moines Register, which is the state's biggest newspaper, has this thing called the political soapbox, where candidates get up and speak anywhere between like 10 or 20 minutes, and then they typically talk to the media after they give their remarks. And I was listening for, you know, how many GOP candidates were mentioning the president in sort of what is their highest profile appearance at the state fair. And on Friday, I was monitoring the gubernatorial candidate and one of the candidates who was running for one of the congressional seats. And just, you know, neither one of them mentioned the president, which is kind of unusual. You typically expect Republicans to, you know, rally around their president, you know, make mention of him and sort of things that he's done in office and that they want to be part of that agenda. I can't say that was absolute. Obviously, some of the Republican candidates did mention the president in their soapbox appearances. Zach Nunn, who is a Central Iowa congressman, was on the stage on Monday, and he definitely mentioned the president as shortly before he appeared with Defense Secretary Hegseth at a fundraising event on the fairgrounds. But Trump won that state in 2024 by 13 percentage points. It wasn't even close. And yet his approval rating in a Fox poll that was released in July was negative. You know,

0: rating in a Fox poll that was released in July was negative. In other words, more people disapproved of the job he's doing than of the job that he is doing. The numbers were something like, I think it was 42% approved, 55% disapproved.
1: Thanks, John. John McCormick, national politics reporter at the Wall Street Journal. 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
3: Thanks for being with us. Minnesota has filed a lawsuit against Texas Governor Greg Abbott for refusing to extradite a federal immigration agent facing assault charges for shooting a Venezuelan man in the leg during a deportation operation. Christian Castro, a U.S. Immigration and Customs Enforcement agent, has been in a Texas county jail near the border with Mexico since Texas Rangers arrested him in May on a warrant issued by a Minnesota judge, Minnesota Attorney General Keith Ellison.
4: I should never have to file this lawsuit, but I have done so today to protect the Constitution, the rule of law, Minnesota's rights, and the people of the state of Minnesota, and, of course, the fair administration of justice.
3: Castro is wanted in Minnesota to face charges for wounding Julio Sosa Celis on January 14 at the height of President Trump's deportation effort in Minneapolis. Abbott has been a vocal supporter of Trump's deportation efforts. Minnesota's Democratic leaders have condemned Trump's surge, during which immigration agents killed two American citizens in January.

0: This portion of the program is brought to you by Incogni. Hey, did you hear that? Got to listen very carefully. That's my phone. No spam calls, no spam texts. I love the silence. Your phone, probably not so quiet. And here's why. Data brokers are selling your personal information. Things like your phone number, kids' names, home address, email, political affiliations, even where you bank. 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
1: And now, the three big things you need to know. Number one.
2: President Trump says he will pause a 50% tariff on certain goods from Canada for 3 days while the two countries seek to finalize a trade agreement. The new 50% duty, which was set to take effect today, would have covered $20 billion worth of Canadian goods.
1: Number two.
2: Republican Congressman Byron Donalds, who was endorsed by President Trump, will face off against former Congressman David Jolly for Florida governor in November. Jolly during his victory speech.
3: Folks, there is a new coalition emerging in American politics tonight, and it's starting right here in the state of Florida.
2: Florida GOP Senator Ashley Moody and Democratic Socialist Angie Nixon will face off in November after winning their primaries for Senate.
1: Number three.
2: President Trump said no peace talks are taking place with Iran and insisted the Strait of Hormuz is open, contradicting Iran's claim that the waterway remains closed to shipping. House Speaker Mike Johnson on why he still supports U.S. strikes on Iran.
4: We had to act. Iran was on the verge of having nuclear capability. The largest state sponsor of terrorism could not be allowed to do that.
2: The news sent oil prices higher yesterday. Two employees have been killed and several others were injured following a series of explosions at an industrial facility in Toledo, Ohio. Resident Demetrius Langston said he felt the explosion from half a mile away.
5: It rumbled down my block. It actually rumbled down my block and it sounded like a bunch of army robot soldiers.
2: Officials added that the blast ruptured chemical tanks and caused the facility's roof to partially collapse. American Airlines said it is planning to bring back seat back screens to most of its aircraft. The carrier added that it expects the first new screens to come in 2028 with new deliveries from Boeing and Airbus. The Daily Mail reports that elderly people in Singapore are learning parkour to build strength and learn how to fall without injury. The trend involves moving fast and smoothly while jumping, rolling, tumbling, and safely falling over obstacles.
0: Wow, impressive.
2: Maybe we should do this for a video or something.
0: Oh, yeah.
2: You know?
0: Good. Break a collarbone or something?
2: No, the idea is to learn how to fall safely, tumble over tables, climb over walls.
0: One of the most important skills I think you can have as an older person is getting up.
2: So proud of you.
0: off the floor. 22 minutes after the hour.
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0: Thanks for being with us. Sports travel still means parents hauling folding chairs to youth tournaments and fans flying in for marquee events. Now, a third kind of trip is moving into the foreground, the traveler who signs up to compete. Here's Regina Lewis, consumer analyst. Regina, what did you look at?
1: Well, I really looked at this growing group of travelers who are signing up because they're competing in this new range and kind of growing group of endurance, obstacle, even longevity challenges. And it's attracting multiple generations, including the 20 to 29 cohort. And then, you know, you and I might have a shot at that longevity challenge. We could be contenders.
0: Give some examples. What are these folks doing?
1: Well, it's very interesting. So what they're doing is they're picking, I wouldn't say it's any single sport, but there are some common denominators. They're gravitating towards things like a real breakout star, HYROX, which is a combination of CrossFit and running. And it's particularly social and has a real travel-ready formula. You can go from city to city. It's been in Paris. It's on its way to Dallas. It was in New York. They've even launched HYROX experiences featuring cruises and soon to be resorts with the mission of offering, quote, the world's best fitness vacation. And it's, I'll be honest, it's a bit of a single scene as well, right? As part of this broader trend of suddenly Sunday running clubs are replacing Friday night parties as the new way for singles to meet.
0: Wow. I mean, it sounds intense, right? You're not just showing up there to try it. Like, are you a conditioned athlete to go, or like, what do you make of the folks who sign up?
1: Well, it's a great point, and they are trying to make it more approachable, so there's a range. And U.S. Triathlon is a great example of that. They're also reporting shifting to a younger demographic base. 20 to 29 was their leading membership growth last year, up 20%. And two-thirds of them were new to the sport. And they have something called the sprint distance, which is a three-mile run. You're 10 minutes in the water, and the bike is manageable. And that gets people in the door. That's why you're seeing so many people saying, you know what, I could give that a whirl. And then they graduate up within the sport, the distances that you're going to see at the LA 2028 Olympics, for instance. And so I think that's a smart move because it gets people in the door with something that you have to train for. So there is a badge of honor being able to do it. You can't just show up for a triathlon, certainly not an Ironman or even HYROX. But for athletes who are under 30, you know, they've got one thing going for them. Youth wins in these kinds of things. And so that's a real advantage.
0: Wow. We're speaking with Regina Lewis, consumer analyst, and we're talking about sports tourism or these sportscations. Longevity here. Explain a little bit more about that. You said it's this new event category. What happens there?
1: Yeah, well, it is emerging. So the first longevity games, as they were called, happened in April. And the inaugural Super Age Games are scheduled for New York in November. And they plan to put nearly 1,000 competitors through what they're calling 8 longevity trials, measuring everything from aerobic capacity, grip strength, balance, working memory. But again, I mean, it is right down the strike zone of if you've got a family that has a baby boomer who, you know, dad's still out there cycling, etc., and a young person, it's a neat thing to do together. That's also why in some of the other things that we talked about, the relays are popular.
0: Thanks, Regina. Regina Lewis, consumer analyst. 30 minutes now after the hour on This Morning, America's First News.

0: I like it hot.
1: Beg your pardon?
0: Can you make it hot for me, Dan?
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10: Thanks for spending time with us. Welcome into Wednesday, August 19th. Gordon Deal with Nicole Murray. Some of our top stories and headlines. Trump issues a three-day pause on new Canadian tariffs. A Democratic socialist advances to the general election in a Florida Senate race. Minnesota sues the governor of Texas for refusing extradition of an ICE agent. The Israeli military said it was targeting Hamas commanders when it struck a cafe in Gaza City yesterday, killing seven. Wall Street Journal says Trump is pushing aides for a meeting as soon as this fall with North Korean leader Kim Jong-un. And the Idaho teenagers who've gone viral for an unexpected reason. That story in about 20 minutes. This portion of the program is brought to you by Sleep Number. It's Sleep Number's biggest sale of the year. 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For years now, Google has been tweaking its search formula to prop up AI and bury actual links. Katie Baker, senior features writer at TheRinger.com, says now it's rounding into its final form and changing the internet forever. Katie, what's up here?
11: Yeah, so I mean, I would think that most people listening have probably noticed themselves just the experience of going to Google and, you know, always finding something a little different. Lately, it's the big AI overview right at the top of the page that kind of sums up everything from what would have normally in the past been, you know, the links in the Google Google results. So basically what it does, you know, is kind of synthesizes everything, compiles it, gives you an answer. It does include, you know, little links to where the information came from, but by and large, a lot of times when you go to Google, you don't really ever leave Google. You just end up reading the information right there on the page. And, you know, that can be convenient, but it's also basically changing the kind of economic funding structure that has underpinned the internet for many years now. So it's causing some various destabilizing and, you know, to many people, not always welcome changes.
10: Yeah. So what does Google get out of this new style? Because I think it was pointed out in your story, like sometimes we don't even click anything when we do a search now.
11: Yeah. So Google gets, you know, increasingly when Google, you know, kind of crawls a website in order for the website to show up in search results like it always has. Now it's also, you know, taking that information and using it for its own internal AI product, which is called Gemini. And so what Google gets out of it is they're getting all this training data for their AI platform. And then they're also just having people stay on Google and kind of click around and not necessarily leave Google. I mean, Google used to be kind of a, you know, a place you came, you stopped, and then you went to, you know, a few other websites. And now it's increasingly more of a hub. And they have changed the search box for the first time in, you know, I think they said 25 years, basically since the dawn of Google, wow, to be less of just a search box and more of a chat bot. So all of those things have made, you know, people less likely. I think I read the stat that 68% of Google searches end without an external click, which is pretty crazy when you think about the origins of the site.
10: We're speaking with Katie Baker, senior features writer at TheRinger.com. Her piece is called The End of Google Search and the Internet as We Know It. You spoke to some business operators or website operators who said you have to assume search is gone. What does that mean now for their planning strategy or their media strategy?
11: You know, it's not just regular internet users like me who have noticed these differences. It's also some of these big publishing corporations like Condé Nast, which, you know, publishes all kinds of magazines and publications, and USA Today. They've started strategically to tell employees, you know, you can't really bank on the Google traffic we used to get. In fact, maybe let's assume that we're going to get zero. And so, you know, I think, and, you know, we see this even at The Ringer, I think just trying to find new ways of distribution, you know, we definitely can see that there's people who, you know, increasingly journalists and other content providers are having to kind of brand themselves a little bit more, maybe start an Instagram, start a TikTok, you know, just kind of different methods of distribution. You see more people, you know, starting their own Substack and, you know, really kind of taking in-house just their own content. But when it comes to these bigger companies, you know, I think they're just having to do that themselves. They're having to really, you can even see the New York Times. They do a lot more like video stuff with their journalists, yeah, and things that are designed to be little content clips here and there. So that's some of the changes we're seeing. I mean, you're also seeing companies that start to say, well, this doesn't make sense for us to even have our content crawled for Google at all. So maybe we just stop doing that and people have to come to us directly. So that's like a pretty major change as well.
10: Thanks, Katie. Katie Baker, senior features writer at TheRinger.com. By the way, it's Wednesday, which means it's time for another episode of our video series called When the Mic is Off. Posting today, the University of Michigan plans to drop letter grades to ease pressure on some incoming freshmen next year. Good idea or just more coddling? Mike and I talk about it on Instagram, TikTok, Facebook, and X. Just do a search for This Morning with Gordon Deal. 19 minutes now in front of the hour. Coming up next, remembering a music deal that was almost too good to be true.
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0: Thanks for being with us. Welcome into Wednesday. It is time now for the Mic Drop with this morning's Mike Gavin.
1: Good morning. Well, we have a couple stories about music listening to talk about today. One more serious and one nostalgic. Let's start in the car, where with all the hands-free technology we have these days, we can still get distracted when a new album drops. According to a new study published in a medical journal, there's a 15% increase in traffic fatalities in America on the days when new albums are released. The study was inspired by an incident in which Dr. Vishal Patel, a researcher at Harvard Medical School, found himself scrolling through Spotify to find songs from a new Taylor Swift album in his car and realized he had drifted out of his lane.
0: Ha. Huh. I see.
1: Yeah.
0: Well, 15%, that's nothing to sneeze at, by the way.
1: I mean, it's not, you know, and it's over, you know, a course of a long period of time.
0: Yeah.
1: And I guess, you know, they compare it to sort of the day before or the day after. But on those days when those albums drop, especially a big one from like Taylor Swift that everybody's talking about, unfortunately, it's a lot less safe to be out on the roads.
0: Yeah, I could see maybe, you know, you might argue a 3%, not really statistically significant, but 15%.
1: Yeah, I mean, you know, I certainly, again, we have better technology now. There are more ways for us to do things hands-free. Mm. But it feels like no matter what we do, there's still another reason for us to be distracted, right? I mean, back in the day, you were just kind of, you know, pushing the buttons on your car radio. That was a reason to take your eyes off the road and be distracted. And every new technology that comes along, we get sort of a hands-free version of it to make it a little better. But we're still finding new ways to be distracted.
0: I by the way, in a sidebar here, I'm also impressed that Dr. Vishal Patel is willing to admit that he, in fact, was searching for Taylor Swift songs.
1: Oh, yeah, that's true. He could have said anything, right? He didn't have to say it was Taylor Swift, but he admitted that it was Taylor Swift.
0: He could have grabbed the cool factor in some way and said, I was searching for classic rock songs, you know, instead he went with Taylor Swift.
1: Yeah, I guess that's a good thing. And good news, if you still haven't paid the bill for those CDs you got in the mail 30 years ago, Columbia House is shutting down. The service posted on its website that after September 15th, they will no longer be accepting new orders. Columbia House launched in 1955 as part of Columbia Records as a mail order service, offering people a way in more rural areas to access new records. The company grew from offering records to cassette tapes, then CDs, eventually adding VHS tapes, DVDs, and Blu-rays. During its heyday in the mid-1990s, Columbia House offered deals that now seem unfathomable, like 12 CDs for a penny. The catch, of course, was that you were immediately enrolled into a subscription to the service, which was often difficult to cancel. Social media commenters had a lot of feelings and jokes about the news. Some pointed out that this was their first ever debt at the age of 12, while others said the cheap CDs were responsible for their first ever collections letter. One joked that Collective Soul CD he never paid for in 1998 is officially is.
0: That's funny.
1: I mean, I was in this as well. I mean, during the heyday in the mid 90s, I was right in it for sure. Yeah, I did the 12 CDs or whatever it was for a penny, and then I kind of found a little bit of a loophole when like they would send you the ones you were supposed to pay for. You could just send them right back. Like, you didn't have to pay for them at the time. It's kind of delay. Eventually, you'd have to pay, but you just send them right back, and then maybe when you had money a year from now, maybe then you'd pay.
0: Mike gaming the system. Wow. 13 minutes now in front of the hour.
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0: Thanks for being with us. Think about this before grabbing your next soda. It could be boosting your risk of certain cancers. New research published this week in the journal GastroHep Advances finds that consuming at least one sugar-sweetened beverage per day is associated with more than twice the risk of developing gastric cancer, also known as stomach cancer. The findings by Mass General Brigham Cancer Institute researchers were based on decades of data for more than 100,000 people. Across the U.S., the CDC says 63% of adults age 18 or older reported drinking sugar-sweetened beverages one or more times daily. 8 minutes now in front of the hour on This Morning. Once again, here's Nicole Murray.
9: And now, the three big things you need to know. Number one.
10: President Trump has announced that he is putting a three-day pause on new 50% tariffs that were set to go into effect on Canadian goods at midnight, with Prime Minister Mark Carney saying progress was made, but more work still needs to be done. The new duties would have covered roughly $20 billion worth of imports.
9: Number two.
10: Minnesota is suing Texas Governor Greg Abbott for refusing to extradite a federal immigration agent facing assault charges for shooting a Venezuelan man in the leg in Minneapolis during last winter's deportation surge. Minnesota Attorney General Keith Ellison.
11: Instead of promptly fulfilling his legal ministerial duty to execute governor's rendition warrant for Castro, however, Governor Abbott has withheld the warrant and held up Castro's extradition for nearly 3 months.
10: The ICE agent, identified as 52-year-old Christian Castro, has been in a Texas county jail since he was arrested on May 29th.
9: Number three.
10: The former mother-in-law to 36-year-old Lindsay Clancy of Massachusetts, who is standing trial for murder, has testified that she was begging for help in the months before she allegedly strangled her three children in a basement. Susan Clancy, while under cross-examination.
12: Lindsay was struggling. We were all very concerned.
10: Lindsay Clancy has pleaded not guilty, citing postpartum psychosis. Police in North Carolina announced they have identified and charged the suspect responsible for robbing the home of former NASCAR driver Greg Biffle 3 weeks after Biffle died in a plane crash. Iredell County Sheriff Darren Campbell.
13: There's two different segments to this case. Mostly is the white-collar fraud side, which is stretched from California to South Carolina, many other states. We're still actively working that. We do have a person of interest. We are working with other agencies.
10: Law enforcement has charged 44-year-old Terrell Williams with burglary, safe-cracking, and more. Two Ohio cruise guests have been arrested after allegedly forcing their way inside a cabin and attacking fellow passengers, including a 9-year-old child, while setting sail off the coast of Florida. The pair, who authorities said had been drinking alcohol prior, has been identified as 29-year-old Gannon Jaycox and 28-year-old Brooklyn Hicks. And oopsie, a tractor trailer overturned on its side in Narragansett, Rhode Island yesterday, releasing over 20 tons of squid onto the roadway.
0: 20 tons?
10: Ew, of squid. Wow. Ew, it must have smelled so gross in that area.
0: Calamari shortage in New England.
10: Ew, I would not go close to that. Ew.
0: 6 minutes now in front of the hour.
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Thanks for joining us. A group of teenagers in Idaho's Treasure Valley created an Instagram account to document their summer fun. The group is made up of 8 local high school and college kids. Love the outdoors. KTVB Television says they're just boys being boys, doing flips off bridges, things like that. They're known as the 208 boys. They post all kinds of crazy videos, but it's not all about likes and shares. This summer, they posted something different. Just out diving for cool finds in the Boise River, like fish or sunglasses, watches, when they realized how much of a problem trash has become, especially beer cans. In their trash collection video that's gone viral, their message was simple. Have integrity while you're floating on the river. Don't let someone else deal with it. Take care of it yourself and take care of the river we love. The 208 Boys account, by the way, has grown to more than 200,000 followers. That'll do it for this hour. For Nicole Murray and Mike Gavin, I'm Gordon Deal. Thanks for listening to This Morning, America's First News.

0: love this place. I've been surfing here since I was a kid. Now, seeing my grandson out on the water, it means everything to me. Watching him and taking in the blue waves, the sea breeze, the blurry horizon.
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3: ABC News, I'm Sherry Preston. Congressman Byron Donalds has won the Republican nomination for Florida governor, and former Representative David Jolly has picked up the Democratic nod, setting the stage for a fall campaign to replace outgoing Governor Ron DeSantis in November. Democratic Socialist Angie Nixon won the Democratic nomination for Senate in Florida, defeating the choice of the Democratic Party, Alex Vindman. Police say on the night she died, actress Hayden Panettiere was with her on-again, off-again boyfriend, Brian Hickson, and his brother, Zach.
4: Officials say the brothers called 911. Police reporting Zach was very emotional while EMS were working on Hayden, while Brian did not become emotional until EMS declared her officially deceased. According to the report, Brian also showed the officer the bag of medication Hayden is currently on.
3: That's ABC's Faith Abube. 14 people now charged in connection with an alleged cocaine ring involving students associated with two Penn State fraternities. This is ABC News. A growing number of law enforcement officers are in big trouble, accused of inappropriately using flock cameras.
5: A police officer is behind bars and another is facing termination, both accused of misusing flock cameras, a system of more than 120,000 automatic license plate readers used by law enforcement nationwide. No warrant needed. Amid the growing backlash, by the end of the year, flock is requiring every department to turn on a tool that flags suspicious searches and automatically locks that officer out pending review.
3: ABC's Lana Muiz. On trial, Meta, accused of designing dangerous products for young people. Those products, Instagram and Facebook.
6: Meta just lost two very similar cases that dealt with a lot of these same questions in New Mexico and California just this year. Again, both of those cases had to do with the negative mental health impacts that features baked into these social media platforms have on consumers, particularly young people.
3: ABC's Mike Dubusky. I'm Sherry Preston, ABC News.
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7: Good morning. That's 5:02. I'm Amanda Factor, and here's what's happening. Seattle police are investigating a deadly shooting on First Hill. A man was found shot at an apartment on 8th Avenue about 8 o'clock last night, pronounced dead at the scene. A teenager accused of being the getaway driver in last week's shooting of undercover Seattle police officers went before a judge yesterday. The 17-year-old was already wanted for a string of armed robberies, due back in court on Friday. The recall effort against Seattle Mayor Katie Wilson has a court date, hearing set for August 31st now. And the worst loss in franchise history. Mariners lost to the Brewers 22-0 last night. And a group of 12-year-olds from Tacoma take the field at the Little League World Series today. First pitch is at noon on ESPN. It's 5:03, and that's time for a check on your early Wednesday drive. Chris Sullivan is in. Good morning.
8: Good morning. The Brewers just scored again.
7: 22-0.
8: I was already almost asleep, and I get a text from our good friend Aaron Granillo.
7: Yeah.
8: He's like,
7: huge Mariners fan.
8: Have you? I'm like, what? I don't pay attention. I stopped paying attention in May when it was clear this team was not good.
7: Ouch.
8: And they're like, I was like, wow.
7: Yeah.
8: Brutal.
7: Graphic.
8: Fortunately, the roads are much nicer.
7: Good.
8: You'll have plenty of time to be with your thoughts about the Mariners because you're pretty good. Only 30 minutes to get you to Tacoma, then Federal Way to Seattle about 35. Valley Freeway 35 from Puyallup to Renton. Renton to Bellevue is only 15. Coming down from the north end, nice and easy drive so far. 35 minutes from Everett to Seattle or Bellevue. Lake bridges are quiet. Cairo News Radio, real-time traffic. I'm Chris Sullivan.
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7: It's now 5:04 on your Wednesday morning. Shipping traffic through some of the world's busiest trade routes in the Middle East is slowing dramatically. Economists are worried the impact could be felt far beyond the region. ABC's Brad Milkey on why this matters and what it could mean for prices here at home.
10: When you really want to get a sense of how the U.S. economy is doing, looking at the stock market is not the best indicator. Perhaps a better one is the bond market.
11: Labor market's solid, steady. The bond market, the treasury market, it seems to be saying that as well.
10: Remember bonds? Those are little loans for the government. Not loans you're getting from the government, mind you. No, when you buy a bond, you're giving a loan to the government. And in return, you get back a predetermined profit. It's generally a safe investment. That's why grandparents give it to their grandkids on graduation day. But that rate of return tells you a lot about the economic leverage of the government issuing it. Like, if the government is issuing bonds with higher rates of return, it's because they need the cash more. They want those loans. Well, as inflation started subsiding from the pandemic, you could trace these rates of return going a bit lower. The government was on stronger economic footing. Then on February 28th, bing, you can see them start to head upward again. That was the day the U.S. started bombing Iran.
12: They've rejected every opportunity to renounce their nuclear ambitions. And we can't take it anymore.
10: This was not emergency territory or anything. It just seemed to echo uncertainty. President Trump assured people around the world that this would be over in a matter of weeks.
13: We took a little excursion because we felt we had to do that to get rid of some evil. And I think you'll see it's going to be a short-term excursion.
10: Well, this week, whatever was left of our ceasefire with Iran officially ended. There is currently no replacement deal in sight. And while Trump has insisted that the U.S. controls the Strait of Hormuz, ships continue to be bombed as they try to pass through, clogging worldwide shipping. Oil prices have risen. Heck, prices on almost everything have risen. Well, yesterday, more investors around the world started dumping their bonds. This often happens when people can smell inflation rising and when governments are sinking further into debt. It also means for the rest of us that mortgage rates and credit card debt are heading back up.
11: The committee remains resolute. You've heard this before, but we will deliver price stability.
10: Looking at these numbers, it was almost like you could see investors reckoning with the prospect that this Iran conflict is not a blip, that it's not going anywhere. That is exactly the opposite of the message that President Trump wants to be sending right now. Let's go to ABC's chief Washington correspondent, Jonathan Carl. John, first off, can you just walk us through how the Trump administration is portraying the situation in the Strait of Hormuz right now?
14: Well, there's contradictory messages. You heard from Energy Secretary Chris Wright saying that it's essentially a conflict zone, but the president has been suggesting that everything is fine, that the U.S. is in total control of the strait. In fact, he floated the idea that he could declare it a U.S. territory.
15: Last week, you said that you would soon declare the Strait of Hormuz to be a territory of the United States. Could you elaborate?
13: Well, I just think it's a great idea. Yeah, I mean, we control it. We control it with the blockade.
14: That is not in any way reflecting the reality on the ground. As you know, Brad, shipping through the Strait of Hormuz has basically been at a standstill. Very few ships going through the strait, and the Iranians are absolutely insistent that they are not going to allow the strait to be cleared until the United States meets not just some of the demands that they have, but all of them. And let me tell you, it's a long list of demands.
10: Yeah, I was going to say about Iran. I mean, we're seeing more ships struck just this week. And by the way, not all of them in the Strait of Hormuz. We also saw ships struck right off of Yemen. That's by the Red Sea, which was supposed to be the alternate shipping route. So all this traffic, you'd think, just continues to like grind to a halt. And Iran doesn't sound like they're going anywhere, John.
14: Yeah, I mean, Iran's defiance has only increased. They seem to sense weakness on the part of the United States, a desire that's pretty obvious to anybody that reads his social feed, a desire on the part of the president to end the conflict. And the Iranians are saying, no. We want a lot of things.
13: Well, they want to make a deal, but they're not going to make the kind of a deal that I feel is necessary.
14: We want a total end to any U.S. aggression or threats of aggression in the region. They want reparations for damage done to Iran. They want lifting of sanctions, lifting of oil sanctions. They want unfrozen assets. They want the whole long laundry list of demands that Iran has had for a long, long time to be given to them before they will consent to allowing free traffic through the strait.
13: The strait is open.
16: and the oil prices are coming down, and they will continue to come down unless we decide to do something far more drastic than we're doing.
14: And then they've been having these negotiations, you know, bilateral negotiations with Oman about setting up a system for a commercial traffic through the strait that is basically setting up a huge toll, a toll for ships coming in and going out. In other words, not free traffic through the strait. That is no longer on the table as far as the Iranians are concerned.
10: And this is why Trump was threatening Oman then, to be like, no, that can't happen.
14: Yeah, exactly why Trump threatened to expand a war that he's been trying to end for several months, saying that he would go after Oman if they got in the way of the president's plans. But look, the president has said many times that the United States has control over the strait. I mean, that is just, I'm sorry, it's just not true.
10: And by the way, John, with all of that, when we think about shipping, when we think about inflation going up, when we think about American debt, we're in the middle of midterm season. So I got to imagine the White House is hoping Americans can just like keep the faith that this will somehow be worked out. Where do negotiations stand with Iran? Because I know Trump's own family members were meeting with Middle Eastern leaders in recent days.
14: Yeah, I mean, yeah, Jared Kushner in the region, but he wasn't meeting with the Iranians. He was meeting with Hamas, not with the Iranians.
10: Right.
14: Negotiations, that there are no signs of any significant negotiations underway with Iran. In fact, it seems like the administration, that the president's been convinced this is the way to do this, has settled on a strategy of economic pressure on Iran and waiting them out until they just can't handle it anymore. So this means leaving the blockade in place, ramping up sanctions, and hoping that the pressure will build so eventually the Iranians have to relent. But that is a very long prospect, Brad. That is not something that happens overnight. It's not like the Iranians are facing, the regime is facing midterm elections. They know that Trump is, and they know what kind of pressure the Americans will feel. So it's kind of the two sides trying to enforce economic pain on the other.
16: Iran is in big trouble. They have 300% inflation. The country's a mess, and the military is totally defeated.
14: The Iranians seem to have, at least for now, the upper hand there, because they clearly understand that there is a political dynamic back in the United States. And by the way, they do have a little bit of a memory about what happened back during the 1980 election with Jimmy Carter, and how a very young Iranian revolutionary regime put pressure on an American president, economic pressure especially, as well as political pressure,
10: right,
14: going into a key election. And here we have, you know, history in a way repeating itself.
10: Right. The young regime very much established now. And by the way, it's not just the U.S. either. Like, investors around the world are selling bonds with all these different governments. You can tell all these governments have something to lose if this war continues the way it is right now. Jonathan Carl at the White House. Thank you.
14: Thanks, Brad.
10: Climate change has the potential to do lots of things. It can dry out riverbeds. It can warm the oceans, which can lead to even stronger storms and hurricanes. But can it also smash your town with rocks? Meet the very worried residents of Kandersteg, Switzerland. Kandersteg is one of the most beautiful villages you will ever come across. It's in the Swiss Alps, right near a blue lake, nestled at the foot of dramatic mountain peaks. Up above the 1,300 residents are cows casually patrolling the hillsides. And yet, even further up, lurks something far more ominous. A mountain rock formation that is held together entirely by permafrost. That's soil and sediment that has remained frozen for centuries. You probably wouldn't know it was permafrost if you looked at it. Trees can grow out of it. Stones are wedged into it. It's like concrete, if concrete could melt back into liquid.
17: In the warm temperatures, they do not only melt glaciers, they also help to thaw permafrost.
10: That's Marcus Stoffel, professor for climate change and natural risks at the University of Geneva. He told the Associated Press that if the permafrost melts, catastrophe follows.
17: In the mountains and in the unconsolidated debris, there is lots of ice. And once that this ice is melting, it acts like a cement. These mountain slopes will become increasingly unstable.
10: This entire slope, called the Spitze Stei, could break off and would likely end up blanketing the town. This is not the first time a landslide could wipe out an entire city. In fact, just last year, the Swiss town of Blatten was almost entirely demolished when a glacier collapsed. Nathan Solothurnman, a climate and energy expert for Greenpeace Switzerland, says it might not be the last either.
18: Maybe one day we even have to abandon certain valleys, certain villages, because it's becoming impossible to live there.
10: Residents of Condorstay say they're nervous but confident in the plans laid out by town authorities. That rock is under constant surveillance. Evacuation routes have been established.
19: You are aware it's happening, but not afraid. So and they try to do all the precautions what they could do. But still then, it's nature.
10: But all of this adds up to a much bigger modern conundrum. Entire towns, entire cities have been built on and under what looked like solid ground. But those assumptions, much like the mountains themselves, might not be as solid as you'd expect.

0: ground. But those assumptions, much like the mountains themselves, might not be as solid as you'd expect.
1: That's ABC's Brad Milkey. It's 5:14, our forecast. Ho-hum, same thing. Clouds in the morning, sunshine in the afternoon, a high around 80. Same thing for tomorrow. Looks like the same thing on Friday. Maybe a few more clouds rolling in Friday. Then Saturday and Sunday, look for scattered showers and highs in the low 70s. Right now in Seattle, it's partly cloudy, 58 degrees. Coming up, authorities say a cocaine trafficking operation involving Penn State students and fraternity houses went far beyond typical college misconduct. We'll get more coming up on part two of Start Here. 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
1: It's now 5:19. 14 people have been charged in what authorities describe as a cocaine trafficking ring tied to Penn State fraternities. ABC's Brad Milkey, more on the investigation, the allegations against current and former students, and the fallout for the university. It's part two of Start Here.
0: Drugs on college campuses are nothing new. The nonprofit American Addiction Center say the most abused drugs are alcohol and marijuana, followed by prescription pills.

0: chemicals and party drugs. But when you think about how recreational drugs get on campus, it's not just kids pilfering from their parents or buying from a guy in the parking lot. It can be a large-scale operation. Well, this week, authorities in Pennsylvania have charged more than a dozen people in what they say is a drug ring dedicated to trafficking cocaine on the campus of Penn State. And to hear prosecutors describe it, participating in this operation had really become part of Greek life at some fraternities. ABC's Matt Rivers has been following this. Matt, what did authorities find here?
1: Well, so according to the Attorney General of the state of Pennsylvania, he calls this a major cocaine operation that kind of went between Philadelphia, New York City, and the Penn State campus.
2: There was nothing junior or childlike about this type of conduct. This was an upper-level trafficking organization for this region in Pennsylvania.
1: Led primarily by two individuals who are now both former Penn State students. One at the top of the food chain, again, according to officials, a gentleman named Agostino Abatiello.
2: Multiple witnesses who testified in front of the grand jury referred to Abatiello as the largest dealer of cocaine for Penn State University students.
1: And underneath him, a guy named Thomas Robinson. What authorities said is that they were bringing kilos of cocaine at a time, principally from suppliers in New York City and Philadelphia, and then selling it there on campus. They ended up charging 13 former and current students. There were some current students involved in the overall 13. And I should add, Brad, there was a 14th person also charged, a Pittsburgh-based attorney who is the father of Thomas Robinson. Authorities are saying he allegedly interfered in this investigation. So of all the people that were charged, the top people, five of them received felony charges, others receiving misdemeanors. But clearly this is a big enough case, a big enough operation that the Attorney General wanted to make this a big deal and make it very public in the way he has.
0: And how did it allegedly work on campus? So, like, these guys allegedly, according to authorities, these guys would get keys of cocaine from New York and bring it in. But once it hits campus, what happens after that? Because, again, there's lots more people allegedly involved.
1: Yeah, so to hear authorities describe it, Abatiello was the main hookup in between New York and Philadelphia. Robinson helped distribute things on campus. But what was really interesting and what stood out to me was the way it was then packaged on campus. What authorities allege here is that at both the Delta Upsilon and Sigma Chi houses, which are both fraternities that are off campus at Penn State, only one of them, Delta Upsilon, is actually officially within the university's Greek system there. But apparently they were packaging and cutting these drugs inside those two fraternity houses, even at times allegedly as part of a hazing ritual.
2: We found a pattern of events that showed cutting and bagging cocaine was, for some pledges, an indoctrination into the Delta Upsilon and Sigma Chi fraternities.
1: Authorities say they were prepping these drugs for sale inside of fraternity houses there off campus.
0: Unbelievable. How does the university respond both about this and perhaps the fraternities themselves?
1: So the university comes out and says Sigma Chi was not a part of the official Greek system there. It operated independently. Delta Upsilon, though, was. It said it immediately suspended pending a review. Both of the national organizations that are behind Sigma Chi and Delta Upsilon have also denounced those allegedly involved. So uniformly, any oversight body of these organizations has denounced what's happened here. But this is just the latest in a string of notorious cases within Penn State fraternity life, cases in the past couple of years as well where female students were being sexually exploited allegedly inside of some of these fraternity houses. So this is just yet another black mark on the fraternity system at Penn State and something that the university can and should be reckoning with.
0: Yeah, and that's what Penn State says they're doing is continuing to investigate all this from an organizational standpoint as well. All right, Matt Rivers covering it all. Thank you.
1: Thank you.
3: That's ABC's Brad Milkey. It's 5:23. We are going to see clouds again this morning, but sunshine for the afternoon, 79 the high. Pretty much the same tomorrow. Friday, we might see a few more clouds roll in, but still a really nice day. Mix of clouds and sun in 79. Change for the weekend. There is a chance of some thunderstorms on Saturday. Otherwise, a few showers in 72. The showers continue on Sunday, but we'll see some sunshine as well. Right now in Seattle, partly cloudy. It's 58 degrees. Coming up, a chance encounter with a woman from South Bend's class of 1956. Scott Charlie Harger thinking about everything that's changed in a single lifetime and why a little perspective might do us all some good. That's coming up in Charlie's commentary next. This is Seattle's Morning News.
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7: Good morning, it's 5:30. The recall effort against Seattle Mayor Katie Wilson is moving to court. Here's Cairo 7 TV's Elle Thomas with the update.
8: We learned two Cairo 7 viewers filed the recall petition.
9: I saw on Cairo 7, as a matter of fact, you know, this, I was going to watch a program, but it kept breaking for breaking news. And finally, at 10:45, there was a news conference. Now, you can't tell me that she didn't know what was going on. And to blame it on the police department, I'm sorry. Her communication skills are deplorable.
8: Now, the case has been assigned to a Superior Court judge. He'll hear that case Monday, August 31st. If the judge decides it goes forward, then signatures would have to be gathered to have the recall put on the ballot in November.
7: Seattle police investigating a deadly shooting on First Hill. Officers responded to an apartment in the 900 block of 8th Avenue about 8 o'clock last night. They found a man with suspected gunshot wounds and attempted life-saving measures. Seattle fire medics later pronounced him dead. Homicide detectives are investigating. The Seattle Center shooting is prompting a new push to crack down on juvenile gun possession. Here's Cairo News Radio's James Lynch.
10: South King County State Representative David Hackney wants juvenile gun offenders pushed into the criminal justice system after just two gun cases instead of waiting for violence to erupt. Hackney says the Seattle Center suspect that died in the shooting had a prior gun arrest as a juvenile but faced no real consequences.
11: Nothing happened. He went back home, picked up another gun, and now we got three people dead.
10: Hackney says getting young gun offenders into the system sooner means they get more of the help they need. Right now, Washington juveniles can be diverted four times for gun possession before facing criminal charges on the fifth. James Lynch, Cairo News Radio.
7: A Thurston County man who declared himself the most well-known drug dealer in the county is headed back to prison. 40-year-old David Hoffman was sentenced yesterday to 11 years in federal prison for dealing meth and illegally possessing a firearm. Prosecutors say Hoffman went right back to selling drugs after finishing a prior federal sentence, even while under court supervision. When arrested last August, prosecutors say he had cocaine and a gun with its serial number removed. Well, another high honor for Mariners legendary broadcaster Rick Riz.
12: This is going and going and it is gone. Goodbye, baseball.
7: The team announced it will honor Riz with a farewell weekend during the final home series of the regular season. Three-day celebration includes a fireworks night, ceremonial first pitch from Riz, and fan tribute. Riz is wrapping up his 41st and final season with the Mariners. He'll be inducted into Mariners Hall of Fame next season. Perhaps the Mariners could win a few more games for him. Mariners lost to the Brewers, in case you hadn't heard, 22-0 yesterday, the worst loss in franchise history. It's 5:33. That's time for a check on traffic now. And for that, here's Chris Sullivan.
1: And according to some stats, the worst loss in baseball since 1888, tying a shutout.
7: Yeah. 22-0.
1: Man. Okay. If only anyone could see, have foreseen this coming all summer long. Looking at the drive now, we are looking at very heavy braking on northbound 167 right around Highway 18. Appears to just be weaving and merging. I haven't found anything there yet, but we're running over 40 minutes already from Puyallup to Renton, so add about 5 to what you might expect. Renton to Bellevue, though, you'll pick up the pace, 15 minutes there. Olympia to Tacoma is only 35 minutes. Federal Way to Seattle is at 35 as well. A little westbound slowing across the trestle. We see that from time to time at this hour, trying to get over to I-5 and then down to wherever you need to be by 6. Looking at Everett to Seattle, Everett to Bellevue of about 35 minutes as well. Lake bridges are quiet. Cairo News Radio, real-time traffic. I'm Chris Sullivan.
7: And our forecast, once again, clouds for the morning hours, sunshine for the afternoon, up around 84 today, same tomorrow. Friday, we'll see a few more clouds rolling, just high clouds, mix that in sunshine and 79. Showers both days on the weekend. Right now in Seattle, partly cloudy and 58.
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7: It's 5:35. When was the last time you stopped to appreciate how good we actually have it? Charlie Harger says we're living in somebody else's unimaginable future, and we barely notice it.
13: There's a seafood shop in South Bend where I went Sunday afternoon to buy some crab. The woman ahead of me in line was in town for a reunion. She was telling the guy at the counter, the South Bend High School class of 1956. It got my attention. First, because she looked fantastic. She was walking with a cane, but she was doing it in wedges. Sharp, funny, completely engaged with everyone around here. So there I was standing in line, and I started wondering what she has seen. Because the timing of that question wasn't an accident. I'd spent the whole morning driving through my own past. On Saturday, my wife and I had taken advantage of one of the great benefits of having an 18-year-old and a 14-year-old. You can leave them home for a night and go be grown up somewhere else. Well, we mounted a TV on the wall at my mom's in Aberdeen. Nothing says a romantic getaway like arriving with a toolkit at your mom's place and looking for studs. Later, we walked the beach at the ocean and then spent the night in Astoria, where two adult beverages, by the way, cost $10.50 total. A remarkable price if you're used to Seattle. Then Sunday, we drove north on Highway 101 past Nacelle, where I went to elementary school for 4 years, through Nema on old Highway 101 past the farm where we lived. House is gone now, place where my childhood happened, basically a tree farm now. Life on that farm was a lot different from the life my kids live now. For a couple of years, we didn't have television. Radio mattered. I treasured that AM connection to Cairo, and every once in a while, if the atmospheric god smiled, my big brother could pull a skip of the KISW signal onto his boombox. Seattle FM rock station reaching Nema, well, it felt like a little miracle. You adjusted the antenna, you tried not to breathe too hard in its direction, and whatever song was playing right then was the song you got. A website called Ordinary Abundance blew up in my feeds over the weekend to put a name on all of this. It walks you through an ordinary modern apartment, and every ordinary object opens a quote from someone in history for whom that object was unimaginable. In 1888, a writer said music on demand at home would have been considered the limit of human felicity. The limit of human felicity. It's in your pocket right now. I can think of a song I haven't heard in 30 years, type a few words, and hear it before I finish explaining to my kids why I wanted to. The kid on that farm, holding his breath next to a boombox, would not have believed it. When we moved away from the farm, I remember the feeling that I might simply never talk to some of my friends again. That was when moving back then meant you never did speak to somebody, especially if you're a kid. People disappeared from your life. My son, he had a friend move away 5 years ago. They still talk online. Technology changed what it means to say goodbye. Then there's medicine. Over just the past few weeks, really, I've watched treatments save the lives of friends and people they love. Procedures we now discuss as options would have sounded like science fiction to the class of 1956. People I care about are still here because somebody figured out how to do something that, within a single lifetime, medicine simply could not do. Now, I know the obvious response. Housing costs are crushing people. Loneliness is real. Politics is ugly. Nobody should wave an iPhone at somebody who's struggling and say, see, everything is great. The point is perspective. We've developed a habit of noticing every way life has gotten worse while barely registering the ways it's gotten better. Noticing what we have and demanding better aren't opposites, which brings me back to the woman in the seafood shop. She stepped out of South Bend High into a world of leaded gasoline and rabbit ears. Music was whatever the radio decided. Moving away meant goodbye. Half the medicine cabinet hadn't been invented yet. And she has watched the entire transformation, all of it, inside one lifetime that isn't finished yet. She was there before any of it, and she was there on a Sunday afternoon buying fish and cracking jokes and wearing wedges. We're living in somebody else's unimaginable future. She got to watch it arrive. The least the rest of us could do is notice it.
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0: These are your political insights from ABC News. A handful of primaries across America Tuesday. In Florida, Governor Byron Donalds won the Republican nomination for governor.
2: Because of your sweat, because of your hard work, we have won a massive victory.
0: Donalds, who would be the first black governor of Florida, projected to face former Congressman David Jolly, who picked up the Democratic nod. Another game for Democratic Socialists. Angie Dixon is the winner of the Democratic nomination to run for Florida's U.S. Senate seat, once held by Secretary of State Marco Rubio, Tuesday night.
22: What is going on right now is not normal in Washington, D.C., nor is it acceptable.
0: She'll face Republican Ashley Moody, who was appointed to the seat when Rubio joined the cabinet. In Wyoming, the AP projects Eric Barlow wins the Republican nomination for governor. He'll face uncontested Democrat Kenneth Sassany. Alaska also holding primaries Tuesday. Dave Packer, ABC News.
7: It's 5:44, another beautiful summer day on the way. Clouds this morning, sunshine for the afternoon, 79 the high. A little bit warmer tomorrow, 81. Friday, a few more high clouds roll in, 79. And the weekend, looks like we'll see a few showers both Saturday and Sunday. It's 58 in Seattle right now. Coming up, wire thieves aren't just stealing copper. They're knocking out ramp meters, street lights, and costing taxpayers nearly $1 million. Sully has a choke point coming up next on Seattle's Morning News.
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7: I might have to walk away now because it's going to make me angry.
13: I know. Sully has that effect on people.
7: Not
13: wire
7: Sully.
13: Theft.
7: Yes, his information.
13: Yes, it's causing the Department of Transportation and taxpayers hundreds of thousands of dollars every year. But the crime is also impacting safety and traffic management.
7: All right, take it away, Sully.
1: And I'll give you the dollar figures here in a moment just to set the stage. But I want to tell you why we're bringing this up now, because it's not like this is a new thing. People have been ripping wire ever since it became really easy to do it and you get paid by unscrupulous scrappers. But someone asked me, it was like, hey, Have you noticed that the ramp meters from 320th to I-5 and Federal Way have been dark for a couple of weeks? And I hadn't noticed. Sometimes my cameras don't get in that close to see the ramp meters. So my initial thought was like, oh, man, that's got to be wire theft. And I was right. And then WashDOT confirmed it. Someone did cut through the fence, got down to the junction box, and ripped the wire. So we have no more ramp meters at 320th. The thieves also stole the wire for the new overhead lights in the area. These lights were installed for safety. Nah, too bad. It's going to cost $5,000 to get those ramp meters back online. It's going to cost more than $70,000 to fix the lights. And that's money WashDOT does not have.
3: It's challenging to keep up. It's costing a lot of money. And we've reached a point such as the high tower lights there at 320th where it's not within our budget to replace them. And that makes it challenging because that's less lighting on the road. This is a safety concern.
1: WashDOT's James Poling says the junction box the thieves hit had even been hardened recently. WashDOT is now having to weld these boxes shut to try to protect the wiring. But the thieves have the tools to get in lickety-split without a problem. It appears there is a well-organized theft ring working the I-5 corridor between 509 and Federal Way at the moment, and they're just running up and down the freeway, ripping the wire where they can.
3: Wire theft is such a system that is like well-oiled machine to this point where like that even our welding is not preventing the theft of copper wiring.
1: You might remember that wire thieves hit Montlake earlier this year. They knocked out the lights and other infrastructure there through that construction project and through that neighborhood. Every agency is now dealing with this. Earlier this year, a person was stopped on the West Seattle Bridge with hundreds of feet of wire in his hands. More than $100,000 of damage just in that case alone on the West Seattle Bridge. Here are the dollars and cents for WashDOT, though. It reports that it spent $952 million on repairs related to wire theft between 2023 and 2025. Almost $1 million. But that doesn't actually reflect the total damages. That's only the money that WashDOT had that they could use to make repairs. A lot of things they're just not repairing because it's not in their budget. And to make things worse, thieves are now dressing like legitimate workers as they commit their crimes, many wearing reflective vests and hard hats to blend in. Okay, so what can we do about this? This is a tough nut to crack, but it shouldn't be. It's not like this is something new, because Washington first passed a law in 2007 to combat wire theft and other crimes like stealing raw materials at job sites. WashDOT has been hardening its junction boxes and trying to stay ahead of thieves. I asked WashDOT's Poling why the agency just doesn't bury the boxes or seal them.
3: We're doing what we can, but at the same access points that the thieves are using are in some ways the same access points we have to have as our crews to perform regular maintenance and keep these operating.
1: So you weld them shut, that means WashDOT's got to spend more money and time to go through that welding just to get there to maintain these things. WashDOT also started using aluminum wire instead of copper. It's not worth as much to the thieves. The problem is the thieves don't know it till they already rip the box and pull the wire. WashDOT's Poling says State Patrol is always looking for these thieves in real time. So are workers at the traffic management centers watching the cameras, but it's really hard to catch them in the act.
3: We have hundreds of thousands of miles of right-of-way in our agency. Like, we can't have an officer stationed around the clock at every intersection in our right-of-way. I mean, it's feasibly impossible. And that's just monitoring boxes. I'm not even doing the other jobs that like enforcement requires. So it's very challenging.
1: Now, you, as a member of the public, you can do what you can to combat wire theft. You can call 911 if you see someone out of place near a junction box, even if they're wearing a vest. WashDOT workers have very distinctive lettering on their vests. Says Washington Department of Transportation on the back in flash in big neon letters. There will likely be a couple of them working in a work zone at the same time. They will likely have a marked work truck, maybe with orange flashing lights. So it's okay if you see something out of pocket, call 911. Of course, the only real way to tackle this issue would be to lock up the thieves and then find the unscrupulous scrap buyers who actually take this stolen stuff. That's where this is going to end, is if you start fining and jailing the people who take this stuff, even though state law requires them to check IDs, make sure these people are proper handlers. There are plenty of people out there skirting the law who don't do that, And that's why this is still a problem.
7: I'm back now. I had to leave, so I didn't hear you say $952 million.
1: Yeah, and that was just in 2 years. The 2 years previous, it was about $900 million. So the problem's getting worse. And again, the issue is on the buyer side. Yeah. If those folks wouldn't break the law, this problem would disappear. But there's too much money in looking the other way, and we don't have the resources to go after these unscrupulous scrap buyers. It's a safety issue. We're losing lighting on the freeways.
13: How deep in the hole are we on maintenance? You talk about this all the time. We're talking $952 million in a two-year period. That has to come out of somewhere.
1: That comes out of basically the maintenance budget. And again, our maintenance and preservation budget routinely runs $1 billion underfunded every year. A billion.
13: So this is half of it.
1: And again, that's a billion. That's just a tenth. Because this is just 1 million out of...
13: I'm seeing the 952 million.
1: No, it's 952,000. It's 1 million over 2 years. Yeah. No, it's not 952 million. Yeah. It's still outrageous.
7: I was angry, but I didn't need to be quite that angry.
1: Okay. No. And again, maddening issue. Help out where you can. I know calling 911 on someone who's doing their job is probably something you don't want to do. But, you know, if they're doing it in the middle of the night, chances are, and you don't see a work truck there, chances are they might be up to something illegal.
7: Yep. You can always find Sully's Choke Points at MyNorthwest.com. It's 5:54. A check on the forecast. Much like yesterday, we're going to see clouds this morning, sunshine for the afternoon, up around 80 again today. For tomorrow, again, some clouds in the morning, giving way to mainly sunny skies and 81 tomorrow. Friday, a few more high clouds roll in. That'll keep us just a tad cooler. But for the weekend, here come the showers. It looks like we'll stay really cloudy in the morning hours. Maybe some sun breaks, but also a few showers on Saturday. Low 70s. Sunday looks pretty much the same, with maybe a little bit more in the way of sunshine. Right now in Seattle, partly cloudy skies. It's 58 degrees. Glad to have you with us on this Wednesday morning. It's the 19th of August, and coming up, more of the day's top local headlines. Also, could Seattle's new mayor be facing a recall already? The judge has been assigned to hearing dates on the calendar, and Cairo News Radio's Tim Hull will break that down for us coming up. Also at 6:15, back to the weather. Could Seattle really be headed for a historic super El Nino? Meteorologist Scott Sistek will join us to separate the hype from reality and explain what it could mean for the winter. Our inbox is always open for your news, tips, and story ideas at MyNorthwest.com. And boy, we really love to hear from you on the Muckleshoot Casino Resort text line, too. That is 888-973-5476, 888-973-5476. 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
16: ABC News, I'm Sherry Preston. Mixed results for far-left Democrats in yesterday's primaries in Florida. Democratic Socialist Angie Nixon did win the Democratic primary for Senate against former national security expert Alex Vindman.
17: Vindman was backed by establishment party leaders, and his campaign raised $16 million. None of it was enough to beat Nixon, who joined the DSA in the middle of her campaign.
18: We, the hardworking, everyday people of Florida, sent a shockwave to the Washington, D.C.
17: But far-left challengers coming up short elsewhere on the ballot, unable to unseat Florida Congressman Jared Moskowitz.
16: ABC's Jay O'Brien. The Navy confirming that another ship, this one the USS Benfold, lost power last month. That meant no drinking water, no working toilets, and no air conditioning for days in the South China Sea. That follows reports of shortages aboard the USS Abraham Lincoln in the Middle East as well. Still without power in parts of Indiana, a full week after serious flash flooding. This is ABC News. Charges announced against 14 people in connection with an alleged cocaine trafficking operation involving students associated with two fraternities at Penn State University.
19: According to the Attorney General of the state of Pennsylvania, he calls this a major cocaine operation that kind of went between Philadelphia, New York City, and the Penn State campus, led primarily by two individuals who are now both former Penn State students. One at the top of the food chain, again, according to officials, a gentleman named Agostino Abatiello, and underneath him, a guy named Thomas Robinson.
16: ABC's Matt Rivers. The fraternities Delta Upsilon and Sigma Chi are both off campus. Police say those involved were cutting and packaging the drugs at those frat houses. Millions more people may be able to get smaller, lightweight Amazon packages delivered by drone by the end of the year. Amazon says it's expanding its airborne shipping to suburban areas in nearly 500 cities. Amazon saying customers could get their packages within a half hour after placing orders. Sherry Preston, ABC News.
13: At 6:02, here's what's happening.
7: Homicide detectives in Seattle are working a deadly shooting at a First Hill apartment from last night.
13: A South King County lawmaker wants to toughen juvenile gun laws after that deadly shooting at the Bight of Seattle. The representative plans to refile a bill making it a two-strike offense. Right now, kids can be diverted four times before facing charges.
7: A Tri-Cities man has been convicted in federal court of running a major fentanyl operation. Prosecutors say they seized more than 50,000 pills, firearms, and cash tied to 30-year-old David Ayala.
13: And Amtrak expects full service between Seattle and Portland back by tomorrow after weeks of disruptions.
7: 6:03 and time for our first check on traffic. We do that every 10 minutes on the threes, and Chris Sullivan's watching things.
1: And we're off to a good start, as we imagined, this early hour. Just a little bit of braking here and there. If you're up the Valley Freeway, you're going to see some slowing out of Sumner, a little closer to Pacific, and then a little bit past Emerald Downs. Overall, we're running about 42 minutes to get you up into Renton, and then Renton to Bellevue's under 20, so we're not bad there. Olympia to Tacoma, nice and easy, 30-35 minutes there. Coming down from the north end, we're seeing a little westbound slowing across the trestle, but nothing you can't handle, and then about a 35-minute trip from Everett to Seattle or Everett to Bellevue. Lake bridges are quiet. 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
13: Good Wednesday morning. A hearing date is now set in the recall effort against Seattle Mayor Katie Wilson.
7: Cairo News Radio's Tim Hull is here live with details and reaction.
21: Mark your calendars. The hearing is set for 9 a.m. Monday, August 31st. First, at the King County Courthouse, the recall petition filed last week by Seattle residents Melinda Jacobson and Dale Osterud. Melinda Jacobson talking with Cairo News Radio last week. Specifically, she said her husband accused Wilson of being derelict in her public safety duties, pointing to concerns along Aurora Avenue, the Chinatown International District, Belltown, and 3rd Avenue, along with Wilson's use of CCTV cameras and the departure of Police Chief Sean Barnes. The King County Prosecuting Attorney's Office has completed its technical review and sent the petition to Superior Court. Prosecutor's Office is neutral in this case and is not weighing in on whether the allegations are true. Judge will decide whether the allegations meet legal requirements for a recall and whether the proposed ballot language is adequate. Wilson's office has already pushed back on the effort in a statement last week. The mayor's office says it, quote, does not appear to have merit, unquote, and said Wilson remains focused on making Seattle safer and more affordable. We're reaching out to the mayor's office this morning for an updated response.
13: All right, Tim Hull reporting live at 6:05.
7: Seattle police investigating a deadly shooting on First Hill. Officers responded to an apartment in the 900 block of 8th Avenue about 8 o'clock last night. They found a man with suspected gunshot wounds and attempted life-saving measures. Seattle fire medics, though, later pronounced him dead. Homicide detectives continue the investigation.
13: A teenager involved in last week's shooting at an undercover police officer in Seattle appeared in front of a judge yesterday. Cairo 7 TV's Jack Bill Yu reports a 17-year-old boy is accused of being the getaway driver.
22: Seattle police say the teen and two others were in a stolen car spotted driving around South Seattle. Investigators say they followed the car, then the two other suspects got out and fired at the officers. The car then took off and eventually crashed. A judge found probable cause for the case to move forward and ruled that this teen should remain in custody.
13: He's due back in court Friday, facing multiple charges, including felony hit and run. Prosecutors say the boy was already wanted for a series of armed robberies when he was arrested.
7: The shooting at Seattle Center is prompting a new push to crack down on juvenile gun possession. Here's Cairo News Radio's James Lynch.
24: South King County State Representative David Hackney wants juvenile gun offenders pushed into the criminal justice system after just two gun cases instead of waiting for violence to erupt. Hackney says the Seattle Center suspect that died in the shooting had a prior gun arrest as a juvenile but faced no real consequences.
25: Nothing happened. He went back home, picked up another gun, and now we got three people dead.
24: Hackney says getting young gun offenders into the system sooner means they get more of the help they need. Right now, Washington juveniles can be diverted four times for gun possession before facing criminal charges on the fifth. James Lynch, Cairo News Radio.
13: It's 6:06 and a historically bad night for the Seattle Mariners.
26: Ground ball to third base. That should do it. Hamilton steps on third. This one over. All Brewers tonight. 22-0 the final. Brewers take game one of this series.
7: That's so weird. I thought I heard him say 22-0.
13: Yeah. It was three touchdowns, one with a two-point conversion.
7: That's painful.
13: Apparently the Packers are playing. A worst loss in Mariners franchise history, and it also ties the modern Major League record for the biggest shutout. That goes back to the 1880s. The Brewers blasted four home runs to completely dismantle the Mariners. Things got so bad, they eventually put an infielder on the pitcher's mound. Leo Rivas gave up nine runs in the eighth inning alone.
7: That was pretty painful.
13: That was indeed,
7: I just saw the video. I wasn't watching. I had other things going on. But I just saw the video of Julio tossing it into the stands when there were only two outs.
13: He sure did. Oh, he sure did.
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13: I'm not even sure Sam's travel ball team has been shut out that badly before.
7: Yeah, pretty bad. But you know what? Refuse to lose. You gotta love these guys, right?
1: Things that happened, the things that we didn't have in 1888 to tie this.
13: Yes.
1: Barely electricity, refrigeration, airplanes, barely had radio. Casey at the Bat debuted in 1888. Jack the Ripper was going around in 1888. We had a presidential popular win, but lost the Electoral College, Wilbur Creek, Cleveland. Yeah, this is awful.
7: We have a Little League team to cheer for in Williamsport. We'll talk more about that in a moment.
13: Yeah, that is Sully over there with the trivia and traffic every 10 minutes on the threes.
1: You got to just...
13: I know.
1: I mean, it's cathartic, but at the same time, just maddening, frustrating...
7: I still have faith. I don't know about you guys.
13: That's Manda. Well, she's the optimist here.
1: Yeah, that's one.
13: Mike Seibert producing the show this morning, filling in for David Burbank. Nick Frasia is at the control room running the board. And Tim Hole filling in for Luke Ducey this morning. We also have Katrina Gishard out at the news desk.
7: And this hour of Seattle's Morning News is sponsored by American Crawl Space and Pest Control.
13: Well, we have kind of an interesting forecast on tap for the weekend. And we'll talk to Emerald City Weather's Scott Sistek at 16. What the interesting weather is this weekend, and maybe look at El Nino on the way.
7: Super El Nino. Also, the clock is ticking. The U.S. and Canada scrambling for a last-minute deal before a 50% tariff deadline hits. What happens if they don't reach a deal? We'll ask News Nation's Tom Dempsey coming up.
13: It's 6:10. In Snohomish County, Highway 99 could undergo a huge transformation.
7: The Department of Transportation plan covers nearly 7 miles from Linwood to toward Everett. It could cost up to $800 million. Proposed improvements include bike lanes, better lighting, sidewalks, and safer pedestrian crossings. The department's Eric Sakula tells Cairo 7 TV public input will help.
5: From the people who use the stretch of roadway and who live in the community, they're the ones who will help us prioritize the improvements. And so it's really important for everybody's voice to be heard.
7: The online open house closes today.
13: Drivers in Edmonds about to face round-the-clock enforcement in school zones. The Everett Herald reports the city council has approved operating 5 speed cameras at 4 schools 24 hours a day, 7 days a week. Cameras previously operated only during school hours. Drivers going 7 miles per hour or more over the limit can receive a $144 ticket.
7: The city of Federal Way is facing a $50 million tort claim. We get the details from Cairo 7 TV's Dee Dee Sun.
8: The family of 27-year-old Leon Davis says he went to the hospital for help, only to be held down for a long time, leading to his death on March 14th. The King County Medical Examiner ruled Davis's death at St. Francis Hospital a homicide. It found he died of a heart attack, which was brought on by being restrained face down for 25 minutes. The medical examiner says he had injuries to his neck, head, face, and wrists. In the tort claim, the family attorney is calling for a criminal investigation into potential manslaughter charges.
13: Group of 12-year-olds from Tacoma are on the national stage representing the Northwest in the Little League World Series in Williamsport, Pennsylvania. Dan Hudson's 12-year-old son is on the squad. He tells Cairo News Radio's Gian Ursula a lot of the boys have played together for the last 4 years.
9: These guys have just gelled together for the last few years and have really made an asserted effort to be able to make this their goal. And to be able to have such a lofty goal and then actually be here is unreal.
13: The boys from Soundview Little League begin their tournament play today, playing the team from the Southwest region. First pitch at noon on ESPN.
7: I'm not going to say anything. about the Mariners maybe watching and learning some things. It's 6:12.
13: Let's go Soundview.
7: Yes, I can't wait. I love the Little League World Series. It's fun. All right, 6:12. That's time for a check on the weather now. And for that, we bring in Cairo 7 TV's Nick Allard. Good morning, Nick. It was 22-0. Did you hear?
2: 22-0. Oh, no, I heard. I heard. That's, you know, you got to be in the record book someplace. So now we're tied for the biggest shutout. We're tied for the, we also have the most victories in a season. So, you know, we got
13: yeah,
2: good stats.
13: Every rose has its thorn.
7: Indeed.
2: Don't you dare, Brent Michaels. Don't you dare. This morning, we're looking at some areas of low clouds and patchy fog, but then we see sunshine and a lot of it, too. It'll be a beautiful day today. Not really seeing much in the way of haze or not expecting much of that. I just expect to see some areas of low clouds, maybe a little drizzle with the fog, and then just about the sunshine for today and highs around 80. Tomorrow, I think you're going to find basically the same thing, low 80s, and then on Friday as we start to clear, because you'll have low clouds again. Again, you're going to see some increasing high clouds. So the point is, you will see low clouds, the beginning of some sunshine, then high clouds on top of that, and that signals a change. That means we're going to find a weather system not too far behind it. So you're not going to see much sunshine Friday, still upper 70s, then low 70s Saturday, and you could see a few showers around both Saturday and Sunday in the low to mid 70s. But there may also be some thunderstorms in the Cascades or east of the Cascades. So if you're camping or if you know, you're heading east of the Cascades, you got to be aware that there may be some thunderstorms. East will be breezy as well. So not the best, you know, outdoor weather. But most of us on Saturday would just maybe see a shower or two. It's mainly more going to impact, you know, the Cascades and east. So if you're going camping, I know you are.
13: Yep.
2: Where are you going again?
13: Chelan.
2: Ah, yeah. See, I'm probably going to cancel my trip because there's smoke where I'm going.
13: Not an option.
2: It will be breezy and it will be stormy. So I think I'm going to, yeah. Not an option.
13: Come on, we got a trailer. It's going to be great, Nick.
2: Oh, you're one of
7: those.
2: Yeah, I got a tent.
7: Thank you, Nick. Right good now, job. It's 58 in Seattle.
13: Time to check traffic. Here's Chris Sullivan.
1: And we're definitely seeing the brake lights now southbound I-5 as you work your way through the forced merge in Northgate. Up over 40 minutes to make that drive to go from Everett to Seattle. Just under 40 from Everett to Bellevue. The Renton S-curve's already off to the races as well. We've got about a 20-minute trip for you. Behind that, the Valley Freeway at 40. Olympia to Tacoma, no problems. Just slight braking into DuPont. Federal Way to Seattle's under 40. Lake Bridges are quiet. Cairo News Radio real-time traffic. I'm Chris Sullivan.
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13: On Wednesdays, we speak with Scott Sistek, the meteorologist and founder of the Emerald City Weather blog, emeraldcityweather.com. And Scott, it looks like we have some thunder and lightning on the way. What's going on here?
11: There's some possibilities where it looks like we're

0: We have some thunder and lightning on the way. What's going on here?
1: There's some possibilities where it looks like we're going to have to pay the bill for this like week of really nice summer weather we've had here. We've still got a couple more days here today, tomorrow, looking really nice. But we have now more evidence showing that an area of low pressure is going to sneak through here kind of late Friday over and then into mostly Saturday and lingering into Sunday. And it looks like it may bring some clouds, some rain, even maybe some chances of thunderstorms to Western Washington here. And it's not just the Olympics this time. It may be even in the lowlands here. We're still trying to, the models are still waffling on how much thunderstorms it'll be, but it looks like some chance of lightning somewhere in Western Washington. And then of more concern is it looks like it's going to keep going and go into the Cascades and into Northeastern Washington, which is like the last place we need lightning right now. So we're keeping an eye on that. Like I said, late Friday into Saturday, into even Sunday into Eastern Washington. And so some showers and thunderstorms, maybe dry lightning in Eastern Washington as well. So that's another thing is these storms may not put out a whole lot of rain. So not what we want to see right now in Eastern Washington, but it is at least another week closer to autumn.
0: And we're keeping an eye on that. And Scott, just so we understand what that might mean for us here in Western Washington, would this be a severe thunder and lightning outbreak?
1: Doesn't look severe right now. It looks kind of like at the moment, it's sort of like I call it our garden variety thunderstorms here that it's like we get excited about. And then anybody who lives anywhere outside of the Northwest is like, come on, this is like breakfast for us. So I think at this point, it doesn't look too bad. You know, we've had a few rounds of these thunderstorms over the summer. It's probably going to be in that realm of like not everyone gets it. It's not like big lines of thunderstorms or widespread, just like hit and miss. But, you know, it's like 10 minutes of what's that outside and then sure. It passes.
0: Okay, so after this this weekend, what are we looking at in the long-range forecast?
1: Looks actually like we bounce right back to the nice weather starting like kind of late Sunday we clear out, and then Monday, Tuesday look good. And then we're watching for like another possible system kind of middle of next week. So it must be starting to get out of summer here. We're talking about rain maybe twice in a week now, which is interesting. But that's still very uncertain. It's been kind of waffling on that, so we're keeping an eye on it. But it looks like Monday, Tuesday, kind of right back to these upper 70s, morning clouds, afternoon sun sort of thing. So it, overall, in the general sense, pretty good. But this weekend, definitely like a blip.
0: Yeah, be ready for it. Okay, and speaking of getting ready, there's increasing confidence in what we're calling a super El Nino. I think you've referred to it as super duper El Nino, among other things. What are we looking at? Is this going to be historic?
1: It looks very much like historic. I know a lot of people have seen a lot of hyperbole around this. And at least as far as like the numbers and the data go, the hyperbole is warranted. We're already at just about a strong El Nino now. And we're not looking at a peak until like October, November. So we've still got months for this thing to ramp up. And I was thinking about a good analogy of this is like, think back when we had that really hot, record hot day in 2021. And we had 108 in Seattle and how our minds were blown by that. The metaphor, I think, is let's say it's 101 degrees in Seattle. And you're like, wow, that's a record, but it's only 9 a.m. And so you're kind of thinking of the potential like, wow, we're already this hot. How hot are we going to go when we get to the peak of the day? So it's not like it's going to be 101 during the El Nino, but just kind of like a metaphor. It's already very warm in the ocean out there, and there's so much more potential for it to go even higher. And all of our charts, every single model we have is saying it's going to be strong. I think NOAA said a 90% chance it's going to be like on the upper chart and a 70% chance it's going to be like an all-time record. And I think it may not just be an all-time record. I think we're going to go well past the all-time record. And that's what's getting our attention is we're really heading into uncharted territory here.
0: What are some of the implications of that?
1: So there's two. Well, if you look at like what I call the script of El Nino, like if you look at, you know, El Nino's come through here every 3 to 7 years. And typically it's sort of like it's a mild winter. We don't get a lot of mountain snow. We don't get hardly any lowland snow. And it's usually ends up a little drier than average. So it's not a very exciting winter. Actually, kind of like our last winter is kind of what I would say is a normal El Nino, even though it wasn't. But that's kind of the playbook we would go by if we were just looking at a normal El Nino. But since this one's going so far off the chart, my idea is we're kind of like flying blind here. Like we can kind of look at our past script. We really don't have a script to go off for this. It's sort of like we can read half the script. We know what's going on now, but this is really going into places that nobody's really seen before or has data for. So I think everybody's kind of like the meteorologists are kind of on edge because we really don't have a good, you know, knowledge base of what this has done in the past, if this has ever happened.
0: What are a couple of scenarios if

0: you were to play this out?
1: I had a few on there. Now, these were not forecasts or those, like, these are expectations. Just things like things that have happened in our climate that have been kind of the upper end that might happen when things are kind of going crazy. And so one of them is, you know, Seattle hasn't had a day over 4 inches of rain in a year in ever or once. We've had once before. So I'm thinking, like, you know, most of the rain in the El Nino year is expected to go into California. Like, they're looking at, you know, their managers down there are very worried about a lot of flooding rains and really big atmospheric rivers, and, like, not just, you know, potent atmospheric rivers, really, really big atmospheric rivers. So I could see one of those, like, even if most of the storms go down there, not all of them, and if any of the pattern shifts and it moves one up here, or a couple up here, we could get some really flooding, you know, storms here. So I'm thinking, like, if we do get a flooding storm, maybe a pretty good one, even if it's, like, rare for the winter. I don't think we're going to see a lot of snow. I presented one kind of complex scenario, like, you know, if it gets really warm in Alaska, like something warmth goes there, that can sometimes push Arctic air our way briefly, like for a couple of days. And it's like, okay, put that with some of these warm storms, and now you get kind of like a 1996 snow. For those of you who were here 30 years ago, remember that December 96 where it snowed a foot and a half and then rained on top of it. I could see, not connect to the Northwest, I could see maybe, you know, California getting hit with a lot more tropical remnants because the Pacific hurricane season is already very active and just going to get revved up even more. We've already seen what happened with Hawaii last week. So I could see maybe California getting a brush with, like, a Southern California, maybe like a tropical storm if all things go well. Again, this is just like, this is me, you know, throwing darts here. I'm not predicting this is going to happen. But these are just some of the things that they're not unheard of. They're just rare. But when you start messing, you know, putting really big kinks in the atmosphere like this, you know, you start looking at what kind of extreme weather could happen.
0: So if I'm hearing you right, this is so extreme, it's impossible to predict, and that is making you a little nervous.
1: Yes, it's like we have a script, but it may not be a very accurate script because we really don't have, we can't, you know, most of the time we look at a weather pattern, it's like we can look back in history and say, okay, we've seen this before. It may not follow the script. It may, you know, curveballs and whatnot, but we may, at least we have a general idea. And I think we still kind of have a general idea. It's just that we don't have research of what happens when the ocean temperatures are this warm in the tropical Pacific. Like, we know when they've kind of been this warm. We know where they've been, like, 2/3 to 3/4 this warm. But what happens when they go, you know, what's going to happen when we get to October, November, and December when we're hitting the peak? And what kind of effects will it have on the atmosphere?
0: That is meteorologist Scott Sisek with the Emerald City Weather Blog, emeraldcityweather.com.
2: Just about 6:23, that's time for a check on traffic. Now we do that every 10 minutes. Sully, what's happening?
3: Well, I'm looking for something on southbound I-5, getting into the Mount Lake Terrace area, right around the Nile Golf Course. Haven't found it yet, but we've gone all bumper to bumper really quickly there, and it's gone red on the map. And we're up over 50 minutes now to go from Everett into Seattle, because you add that to the normal stuff we have down in Northgate, and it's already very slow out of Snohomish County. For 405, it's much better. It's only 40 minutes total from Everett into Bellevue. Coming the other direction, Renton to Bellevue's got about a 22-minute trip. Valley Freeway's under 45 behind it. Just kind of the annoyingly under the speed limit kind of drive off and on here and there, but nothing super severe out of Sumner. Federal Way to Seattle, same deal. You're going under the speed limit past the the Kent Des Moines Road and the West Seattle Bridge, but overall not too bad. 45 minutes or less from Federal Way to Seattle, probably closer to 40. Olympia to Tacoma's quiet. Pierce County is as well. 18 over Tiger Mountain looks good. 16 looking really good as well. Across the lake, we've got no problems. 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Next show, August 21st, as the Mariners take on the Cubs. 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
0: Morning clouds, afternoon sun, high in the upper 70s to low 80s today, tomorrow, and Friday. Might have some showers for the weekend. Chance of isolated thunderstorms as well. Right now in Seattle, it's 57.
2: And coming up in just a moment, Seattle police investigating a deadly shooting on First Hill. We'll get all the details from Cairo News Radio's Tim Hull.
0: We'll also have your opening bell report. That's ahead on Seattle's Morning News.
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2: Good morning, it's 6:30. A man is dead. The shooter remains at large after a killing inside a First Hill apartment.
0: Cairo News Radio's Tim Hull joins us live with the latest.
18: Yes, Seattle police say the shooting happened Tuesday night near 8th and Marion. A 911 caller reported a man dead inside an apartment around 8 o'clock last night. Officers found the man with a suspected gunshot wound, began life-saving efforts until Seattle fire medics arrived and pronounced him dead. Police say the victim was about 25 years old. Homicide detectives are investigating. No suspect in custody as far as we know. And police have not released any information about what led up to the shooting or whether the victim and shooter knew each other. Anyone with information has to call Seattle police.
0: All right, Tim, keep us updated. It's 6:31.
2: The recall effort against Seattle Mayor Katie Wilson is moving to court. Here's Cairo 7 TV's Elle Thomas.
19: We learned 2 Cairo 7 viewers filed the recall petition.
20: I saw on Cairo 7, as a matter of fact, you know, I was going to watch a program, but it kept breaking for breaking news, and finally at 10:45 there was a news conference. Now you can't tell me that she didn't know what was going on, and to blame it on the police department, I'm sorry, her communication skills are deplorable.
19: Now the case has been assigned to a superior court judge. He'll hear that case Monday, August 31st. If the judge decides it goes forward, then signatures would have to be gathered to have the recall put on the ballot in November.
0: One of the teenagers accused of killing an 18-year-old man inside a Tacoma apartment elevator has pleaded guilty. The News Tribune reports 16-year-old Caleb Prince Tramble pleaded guilty yesterday to second-degree murder. Prosecutors say Tramble and 3 other teens confronted Messiah Washington in the elevator of his apartment building back in February of last year. One of the other teens shot Washington multiple times. Video then showed Tramble pull out his own gun and pointed at Washington as he lay on the floor. A Pierce County judge sentenced Tramble to juvenile rehabilitation until he turns 25.
2: A Thurston County man who declared himself the most well-known drug dealer in the county is headed back to prison. 40-year-old David Hoffman was sentenced yesterday to 11 years in federal prison for dealing meth and illegally possessing a firearm. Prosecutors say Hoffman went right back to selling drugs after finishing a prior federal sentence, even while under court supervision. When arrested last August, prosecutors say he had cocaine and a gun with its serial number removed.
0: Stay out of the water at Houghton Beach and Juanita Beach in Kirkland. Public Health Seattle and King County says bacteria levels exceed safe thresholds. The swimming areas will remain closed for at least a week. County crews will test the water again next week. The rest of both parks remain open.
2: It's 6:33. That's time for a check on traffic. Now, we do that every 10 minutes for you. How we doing, Sully?
3: Well, we're not too bad, man. Whatever we were dealing with on southbound I-5 through Mount Lake Terrace there down towards the Nile Golf Course seems to have taken care of itself. We're back to a little bit of yellow there than red, so that's positive. So we've picked up the pace. We're back under 50 minutes from Everett to Seattle, but not by much. About 45 from Everett to Bellevue as brake lights now are now starting to show up as we approach the express toll lanes getting down into Canyon Park. A little bit further to the north, a little westbound slowing across the trestle, a little bit southbound 5 south of 529 out of Marysville, but nothing you can't handle. The Federal Way to Seattle Drive running right around 42 minutes, just under 45 from Puyallup to Renton. There are brake lights, certainly, getting through Auburn and at the north end part of that drive. Eastbound 512, a little heavy as well as we work our way down the South Hill. Northbound I-5, Olympia to Tacoma, 35 minutes or less, about 40 from Federal Way to Seattle, if I didn't already give you that. Lake bridges are quiet. Cairo News Radio, real-time traffic. I'm Chris Sullivan.
0: Looks like we'll have a high around 79 in Seattle. Morning clouds make way for afternoon sun. Pretty much the same deal for the next couple of days. Then we hit the weekend where there's a chance of showers, maybe even a little lightning. We expect to have highs in the low 70s on Saturday and Sunday. Right now in Seattle, it is cloudy and 57.
1: From ABC News, Wall Street Now. The Standard & Poor's posted its third consecutive daily loss Tuesday, giving up about 0.7%. Losses were heavier for the tech-intensive NASDAQ, while the Dow Jones surrendered 116 points to close at 53,343. Shares in Spain's Diolio soared 17% this morning amid an intensifying takeover battle for the world's largest olive oil company. Another Spanish company has offered $545 million for Diolio. It was down to the wire, but President Trump has delayed hefty new tariffs on more than $20 billion in Canadian imports. After talks with Canadian Prime Minister Mark Carney, Trump posted that the two countries have a tentative trade deal in place. Buy now, pay later for groceries? The New York Times reports that Americans increasingly are using short-term financing to pay for essentials like gas and rent. $160 billion in pay later loans were taken out last year, twice as many as 2023. Jim Ryan, ABC News.
0: Opening statement started yesterday in the Meta trial in Oakland, California. 29 states, including Washington, are suing the social media company over child safety and privacy. States are seeking billions in damages as well as fundamental changes to how Meta runs its platforms like Facebook and Instagram. Here's ABC technology reporter Mike DeBusky.
21: This goes back to the very core of Facebook and Instagram, which are, of course, the flagship products of Meta. What this lawsuit from originally more than 30 state attorneys general says is that features baked into the very core of those products are intentionally designed to be addictive, especially for young people. And what that resulted in was all sorts of negative health outcomes, everything from anxiety to depression to, in some cases, suicidal ideation.
2: Another round of layoffs coming to TikTok's Bellevue workforce. According to Washington's Employment Security Department, TikTok Shop, plans to eliminate 75 local positions in October. The company cut dozens of Bellevue jobs last year. TikTok has said it regularly reviews operations as its e-commerce business evolves.
0: Seattle's Office of Labor Standards says Uber Eats will pay nearly $4.4 million to more than 14,000 workers. The settlement covers alleged violations of Seattle's minimum payment law, including unpaid minimum payments or some canceled orders and work performed in the city. Uber Eats will also pay nearly $6,000 in fines to Seattle. It's the second largest settlement for the office.
2: We've told you Costco is looking to step into the Medicare market with a new partnership in select states. Let's get more details from ABC News Chief Business Correspondent Rebecca Jarvis.
22: The wholesale giant is partnering with nonprofit insurer Scan to bring Medicare Advantage plans to two states and a Medicare supplement plan to a third state. The company says that these three target markets include about 5 million Medicare eligible enrollees, but they are not naming yet specific states or timing while they wait for the government approval that they need.
0: The old Theo Chocolate Building in Fremont getting new life. Puget Sound Business Journal reports three new food and drink spots are headed to the landmark on Finney Avenue North. Seattle-based Here Today Brewery and Kitchen is opening a coffee shop, a cocktail lounge, and an oyster bar inside the building. All three expected to open this fall. The 121-year-old brick building started as the Fremont Trolley Barn back in 1905, later housed Red Hook Brewery and its Trolleyman Pub for years.
2: If you have State Farm car insurance, some money could be headed your way. The News Tribune reports the company is sending $5 billion in dividends to customers who had auto policies last year. It's about $100 per vehicle on average. It's the biggest payout in State Farm's 100-year history. Some checks have already gone out, so the rest come in waves. State Farm is the largest auto insurer in Washington.
0: On Wall Street, we are starting the trading day in positive territory. The Dow Jones Industrial Average up 116 points right now. That's 0.22%. S&P 500 doing the best of all the indexes. It is up 25 points. That is 0.33%. And the NASDAQ has gained 40 points. That's 0.15%.
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0: All right, Sully, what's coming up in traffic?
3: We're going to take a look at the slowing we have on southbound I-5 and up in Marysville and down in Northgate. So we'll break it down for you next.
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18: 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We check traffic on the threes with Chris Sullivan.
3: And we've got breaking here and there across the board in our usual suspect locations. Coming down from the north end, we're actually seeing some slowing through Marysville. I've been looking at the cameras there, seeing if there's anything between 528 and 529. Anything other than volume and merging, haven't really seen it. So maybe a minute lost there. It's also pretty heavy westbound across the trestle trying to get over to the I-5 corridor. And then you've got about a 50-minute trip from Everett into Seattle, about 45 from Everett into Bellevue. Really starting to bog down now from 145th past the Forest Merge in Northgate. Looking at northbound 405 being a little bit heavier this time of day than I'd like to see. Almost a half an hour to make that drive up into Bellevue. It's really heavy through those S-curves before you get a nice gap until you head up into downtown Bellevue. Behind that, the Valley Freeway, about 45 to 50 minutes, depending on how you hit the volume. It's under the speed limit, really, coming out of Sumner today, but not by much. Looking at Olympia to Tacoma, 35 minutes there. Some brake lights up the hill to 18. Just under 45 minutes from Federal Way to Seattle. The I-5 northbound drive is not bad. The lake bridges are great. 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
0: The forecast, a little angelic if you like nice, warm, not too hot. 79 the forecast high today in Seattle after morning clouds burn off. 81 on Thursday, 79 on Friday. Might have some showers, maybe even a lightning bolt or two on Saturday and Sunday with highs in the low 70s.
2: Angelic weather?
0: Yeah, why not?
2: Bit of a stretch, but okay.
0: I'm enjoying it.
2: How cool is it now?
0: Right now, it is so cool. It's like the other side of the pillow. It's 57.
2: Why did I do that? Coming up, a looming 50% tariff deadline could mean higher costs and new trade tensions between the U.S. and Canada. But the president says we have a deal. News Nation's Tom Dempsey is going to join us with the latest coming up next.
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0: 6:48 now, America's biggest game could potentially be played overseas. Here's News Nation's Blake Berman.
14: NFL Commissioner Roger Goodell saying the Super Bowl even could possibly be played outside the U.S., but with one stipulation. The commissioner telling a German television network, quote, there are definitely international cities that could host the Super Bowl, but we would like to see an NFL team in such a city first.
0: An overseas Super Bowl won't happen in the near future. Next three big games after Los Angeles are already on the books in Atlanta, Las Vegas, and Nashville.
2: As long as we're talking football, the Seattle Seahawks still plan to sign cornerback Terrion Arnold. Don't expect to see him on the field soon. The NFL Network reports once the deal is done, Arnold will be sidelined indefinitely while he faces eight felony charges in Florida, including armed robbery and kidnapping. That means the former first-round pick won't be allowed to play or even practice. His one-year deal with the Hawks is still being finalized, and the team says the process will take some time.
0: Well, another high honor for Mariners broadcaster Rick Riz.
1: This is going and going and it is gone. Goodbye, baseball.
0: Team announcement will honor Riz with a farewell weekend during the final home series of the regular season. 3-day celebration includes a fireworks night, a ceremonial first pitch from Riz, and a fan tribute. Riz is wrapping up his 41st and final season with the M's. He'll be inducted into the Mariners Hall of Fame next season.
2: A local woman has become the first person on record to swim all the way around Vashon Island. 51-year-old Mary Singer completed the roughly 32-mile swim in just over 15 hours, wearing just a standard swimsuit. The News Tribune reports she made the swim last week with support crews and escort boats. Singer is a veteran open water swimmer with major endurance swims across the country and in England on her resume. She tells the Tribune the Vashon Island swim was the longest and toughest of her career.
0: It's 6:50.
4: Researchers recently found about 6 in 10 fathers living in the state of Georgia die from avoidable causes within the first 5 years of their child's life. The leading causes include homicide, accidents, suicide, and drug overdoses. The JAMA Pediatrics study also found that higher education levels are linked to a lower risk of accidental death and homicide. Experts say a child's connection with their father plays an important role in development. Losing a father can have lasting effects on children, including mental health challenges, struggles in school, and a lower sense of belonging. While this study only focused on one state, the study authors say supporting fathers everywhere is key. That includes expanding mental health resources, encouraging men to take part in health programs, and strengthening community care systems. Empower the dads in your life, especially new dads, to take care of their mental health and reach out for professional help if they need it. With this Medical Minute, I'm Melissa Adon.
2: Philadelphia police are still looking for a masked person causing havoc for joggers in the area. ABC's Rhiannon Alley explains.
5: Chilling video released by investigators shows a man wearing a disturbing doll face mask.
6: He's actively engaged in running up to people. It looks like he's attempting to scare or antagonize them.
5: Police now scouring surveillance video in the area, believing he's threatened or chased at least a half a dozen people. Police say the suspect is seen using a cell phone, appearing to film the terrifying encounters. Intelligence units now scouring social media.
2: Have you seen this yet?
0: I haven't seen
2: any of this. It's the stuff of nightmares.
0: Yeah, well, this is how you get yourself injured in Philadelphia.
2: Exactly.
0: It's 6:52.
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15: The Descendants is getting a new spinoff. The new film, Hidden Heroes, a Descendants story, will come to Disney Channel and Disney Plus and spotlight the journeys of some of Disney's most beloved villains and sidekicks. The cast includes Darren Criss, James Monroe Iglehart, and Sherry Cola.
16: We're in a very small room here, and I'd like to...
15: Olivia Colman is the latest to join the star-studded cast of Only Murders in the Building Season 6. The new season of the hit Hulu comedy is filming in the UK now. Disney is the parent company of Disney Plus, Hulu, and ABC News. Team Moms Baseball is the newest reality series coming to Paramount Plus. The show, produced by Kim Kardashian, follows a group of parents whose sons attend Legendary Prep Academy, a school specializing in pro baseball prep. It premieres September 24th.
17: Steph, have mercy on my ears.
15: 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Michelle Franzen, ABC News.
0: How far can your dollar go when buying a car? According to a new analysis from Kelley Blue Book and Edmunds, the idea of an affordable used car is going the same way as a Studebaker. ABC's Jim Ryan has more.
19: Buying a new car isn't much easier than buying a house. Edmunds and Kelley Blue Book both have the average used vehicle going for more than $27,000. Dealers anticipate even higher prices if new tariffs take effect.
2: It's now 6:53, and that's time for a check on the drive. We do traffic every 10 minutes. Chris Sullivan is watching.
3: And we have no real surprises out there as we run towards 7 o'clock. We've got the heavy brake lights right where they should be, and the heaviest of them are on the freeways are certainly on 405 right through Canyon Park and for I-5 south of 145th. Getting closer to 55 minutes from Everett to Seattle and about 50 from Everett to Bellevue. We also have heavy braking on southbound 9 through the construction zone in Snohomish. Also on 204 and 2 getting across the trestle. It's pretty pretty heavy westbound across the trestle today. 522 is not too bad over the Snohomish River or through Maltby and tying into 405. Looking at 405 northbound itself, really slow through the Renton S-curves extending up past 30th now. Plus, we're seeing some slowing into the South Bellevue area. We might have had or be working on a new crash stall right there before Southeast 8th. Kind of went all red on the map from I-90 up to that spot just in the last minute or 90 seconds. So a plan on some delays there. I'll have more for you on that in 10. The Puyallup to Renton Drive running right around 45 minutes. Westbound 410, a little heavy through Sumner a little later in the morning than I'd like to see. Olympia to Tacoma's got 35 minutes and about 40 to 45 from Everett to Seattle. Or sorry, Federal Way to Seattle up the I-5 corridor is not bad. 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
0: Headed for a high of 79 today with afternoon sun once these morning clouds burn off. 81 the forecast high for tomorrow, 79 on Friday. Few showers, maybe even a chance of lightning on Saturday. 72 the high. Right now, it's 57.
2: And coming up, the effort to recall Seattle Mayor Katie Wilson is headed to court. We have a date now, and Cairo News Radio's Tim Hull has details.
0: And former state AG Rob McKenna joins us at 7:15 to explain why a major ruling this week could affect who leads federal prosecutions here in Western Washington.
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12: ABC News, I'm Sherry Preston. Another primary election day, this one in the state of Florida. Trump-backed Congressman Byron Donalds has won the GOP race for governor. He will be vying for the job Ron DeSantis currently has.
14: My administration will be guided by three pillars: making Florida accountable, achievable, and most of all, affordable.
12: Also winning in the Florida race for Senate, State Representative Angie Nixon, a Democratic Socialist. She won her party's nomination for the seat once held by Secretary of State Marco Rubio. The United Arab Emirates today suspending all trade with Iran after coming under renewed fire, it says, from Tehran. On trial in California, Facebook and Instagram parent company Meta. This is State Attorney General Rob Bonta.
18: This is about our children, the next generation, our kids. They deserve to be safe.
12: He and other attorneys general sued, saying that Meta knew its products were addictive and fueling anxiety and depression and went ahead with their development anyway. This is ABC News. Philadelphia police are still looking for a creepy man who's been terrorizing women near City Hall.
28: Chilling video released by investigators shows a man wearing a disturbing doll face mask.
6: He's actively engaged in running up to people. It looks like he's attempting to scare or antagonize them.
28: Police now scouring surveillance video in the area, believing he's threatened or chased at least a half a dozen people. Police say the suspect is seen using a cell phone, appearing to film the terrifying encounters. Intelligence units now scouring social media.
12: ABC's Rhiannon Alley. Excited crowds on Pompano Beach, Florida, just north of Fort Lauderdale, where the first jellyfish museum is now open. The founders fled Ukraine after starting a similar museum there. In Florida, Ariana Pelkovich is the one who runs it.
29: Biggest idea here to leave people with the feeling that they know something more about the population of jellyfish.
12: The facility houses 20 unique species. I'm Sherry Preston, ABC News.
0: At 7:02, here's what's happening. Seattle police are investigating a deadly shooting on First Hill. We'll have an update from Tim Hole in just a moment. A teenager accused of being the getaway driver in last week's shooting of an undercover Seattle police officer went before a judge yesterday. And the recall effort against Seattle Mayor Katie Wilson has a court date. We'll have more coming up. Coming up on 7:03 now, we check traffic every 10 minutes. Here's Chris Sullivan.
3: All right, over the last 10 minutes, I was able to find out we had a little fender bender or issue on northbound 405. Right to, as you get at the crest of the hill going into South Bellevue there, right before you go down to Southeast 8th, because of the lane configuration and now how the HOV lane goes, splits off into its own lane there. There's a little gore point there. There was a person there stuck, and they were out of their vehicle, which is always a dicey situation, a big distraction, but it looks to have taken care of itself. Back to about 35 minutes to Renton to Bellevue, and hopefully going faster than that here shortly. So behind schedule there a little bit. Rest of the map, about what you would expect for 7:03. We've got Puyallup to Renton of about 45 to 48 minutes. The Federal Way to Seattle Drive is about 45, which actually isn't too bad. A little slowing southbound 5 through Marysville, a little westbound across the trestle, but the show already pulling away from I-5 at Linwood, going down to Bellevue.
30: That yes, it doesn't get there very often.
1: and only when it really has to.
3: 50 minutes, Everett to Bellevue, and $15 in that express toll lane. We've got 55 from Everett to Seattle. 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
0: Good morning. It's 7:04. A hearing date is now set in the effort to recall Seattle Mayor Katie Wilson.
4: Cairo News Radio's Tim Hole is live with details and reaction from the people behind that petition.
5: Good morning. The hearing set for Monday, August 31st, 9 a.m. in a King County courtroom. The woman behind the recall effort says this is really about public safety.
10: One of the things was the Aurora problem. When I talked to some of the people directly involved with the horrible situation there, and found out that she had ignored their phone calls, emails, and trying to meet in person for over 6 months.
5: That's
10: that is appalling.
5: And that's Melinda Jacobson on Cairo News Radio last week, shortly after filing the petition along with her husband.
10: She's not doing this city any favors by staying in as mayor.
5: Jacobson says Wilson has fallen short on public safety in several parts of the city, including Aurora, as she mentioned, the Chinatown International District, Belltown, and 3rd Avenue.
10: I've been thinking about this for a while, but the icing on the cake, so to speak, was when she did a forced resignation of Chief Barnes, and that did it.
5: So now a judge has to decide whether those allegations are enough to move the recall effort forward. Wilson's office has already pushed back. It said last week the recall effort, quote, does not appear to have merit, unquote, and says the mayor is focused on making Seattle safer and more affordable. We've reached out again this morning for an updated response and some history here. The last Seattle mayoral recall actually make the ballot was 1975. Voters ultimately kept Mayor Wes Ullman in office.
0: Tim Holt. Thank you very much. It's 7:05.
4: A man is dead following a shooting in Seattle's First Hill neighborhood. Police say 911 received a call about 8 o'clock last night about a person who was dead inside an apartment. Officers found the man suffering from suspected gunshot wounds. If you have any information, you're asked to call Seattle Police Violent Crimes Tip Line.
0: A 17-year-old boy is accused of being the getaway driver when shots were fired at undercover Seattle police last week. The incident ended in a crash after a high-speed chase involving two other suspects. Cairo 7 TV's L. Thomas reports that a teenage suspect faced a judge yesterday.
15: A judge ruled that the teen should remain in custody. He faces potential charges of rendering criminal assistance, unlawful possession of a gun, felony hit and run, and attempting to elude a police vehicle.
0: Prosecutors say the boy was already wanted for a series of armed robberies when he was arrested.
4: Lawmakers in Olympia are pointing to the deadly Seattle Center shooting as proof Washington's juvenile gun possession laws need to change. South King County State Representative David Hackney says he will refile a bill to make juvenile gun possession a two-strike offense. Hackney argues early intervention could prevent shootings like what happened at the Bite of Seattle.
16: Well, hopefully you can provide some counseling, some services to them that get them back on the right track. If you just send them back home again, you should expect it to happen again.
4: Right now, Washington juveniles can be diverted 4 times for gun possession before facing criminal charges on the 5th offense.
0: The Seattle Mariners just suffered a humiliating defeat on the road. The Milwaukee Brewers crushed the Mariners.
4: Don't say it.
0: 22-0 last night.
4: Ouch.
0: The massive blowout ties the modern era baseball record for the worst shutout loss. That dates back to the 1800s. Milwaukee hit 4 home runs to build a huge lead early in the game. Blowout forced Mariners infielder Leo Rivas to pitch the 8th inning. The Brewers actually use their own catcher to pitch the final inning. The 22-run deficit, yeah, it's the worst loss in Mariners history.
4: Hey, they gave us something to talk about today.
0: They sure did.
4: Look on the bright side, huh?
17: 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This is the city's longest-running radio news show.
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4: It's 7:08.
0: Listen to the drums there. That's Frank Beard.
4: Yes, indeed.
0: The late, great Frank Beard, ZZ Top, died yesterday, age 77.
4: It is Wednesday, August 19th. Glad to have you with us for Seattle's Morning News. He's Charlie Harker. I'm Amanda Factor.
0: And Sully is over there. I noted you didn't have any of your trivia. Any trivia about the Mariners' loss yesterday.
3: What, you mean like electricity wasn't invented? Now the 22-0 loss, it's happened a couple times in like the last 40-ish years, but it goes all the way back. Tied. It goes all the way back to, 1887, 1888, with the Quakers. I think they actually won 24-0 back then, but statistics weren't exactly ideal back in 1888.
4: They're only four games back.
3: But you know what?
4: Three out of the
3: didn't have electricity.
4: There's still a chance.
3: You know what else happened in 1888? By the way, they plotted for the Fremont neighborhood that didn't exist in Seattle. Neither did Leschi. That was created as a park.
4: See, thanks to the Mariners, I've learned a lot today.
0: So really, this was a bonus for us. We were able to learn about Seattle and electricity from Sully.
3: A lot of crazy things happened in 1888. Huge blizzards across the U.S.
7: Yeah, maybe underground. Killed. Maybe underground Seattle was the actual Seattle in the 1800s.
0: I think Nick's right.
3: Yeah, you probably nailed it. Yeah,
0: when was the Seattle
4: the fire?
3: 89. Yeah. So yeah, the Seattle fire was 89, and again. 18. We're not talking 19. 18. Got to do something to laugh because it was bad. When you get a text from Aaron Granillo when you're asleep, and he's the biggest big Seattle fan in our newsroom.
0: He is.
3: I was like, oh, this is not good.
4: Nick, where are you? Do they still have a chance?
7: I mean, technically speaking, they do, but just the sentiment of the team right now is very low. But they still have some time. They just got to get through this tough schedule appearance right now. So we'll see what happens.
4: Okay.
0: That's Nick Kratia over there. He is running the board and picking the tunes. You just heard Sully. Mike Seibert is filling in for producer David Burbank this morning. Kind of glad David isn't here either because
4: not be in a good way today.
0: This would be a bad thing. Tim Hole in for Luke Ducey, and Katrina Guichard is running the ship out at the news desk following the big stories.
4: And coming up at 7:15 this morning, are judges becoming America's most important policymakers? We'll ask former Washington Attorney General Rob McKenna.
0: And coming up, the biggest political spender in Washington State isn't who you think it is. Who it is, where the money starts, the paycheck, in the 735 commentary.
4: It's now 710. Bothell police are warning about a string of outgoing mail thefts and urging residents to be vigilant. Cairo News Radio's James Lynch has more.
8: Bothell police say they are not sure how the mail is being stolen, but they say thieves are stealing the checks and changing the payee's name on the check before cashing it. Aaron Roney with Bothell PD says until the thieves are caught, residents should scrutinize banking records closely and make banking changes to protect yourself.
13: Set up some bank alerts, consider just using electronic payment options, and again, just confirming, those important payments were received.
8: If you suspect your mail was stolen, report it to your bank and call Bothell police. James Lynch, Cairo News Radio.
0: State Patrol looking for a driver and passenger involved in a drive-by shooting in Issaquah yesterday morning. Here's Cairo 7 TV's Monique Minglava.
20: This was around 11 a.m. State Patrol says a driver called 911 saying they'd been shot at on westbound I-90. The victim says they first saw the suspect's car on Front Street, describing it as a dark gray Infiniti G37. Now, the shooting apparently happened after they got on I-90 between State Route 900 and the Westlake Sammamish Parkway exit. Police are now asking for your help, asking anyone who saw anything to reach out to police.
4: One more baseball note.
0: Yeah.
4: But it's a good one.
0: Yes.
4: Tacoma Soundview Little League steps into the national spotlight today. The Little League World Series in Williamsport, Pennsylvania. The 12-year-olds are the Northwest Region champs. Coach Don Hewitson's son is on the team. He tells Cairo News Radio's Gian Ursula.
21: They're taking advantage of the situation. My son was playing ping pong with a Dominican Republic kid yesterday. He said that they're on the same lower level with South Korea and that they're having a great time with them and learning different handshakes.
4: That's awesome. Soundview faces the Southeast region today. 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
0: At 7:12, we check weather now. We head over to Cairo 7 pinpoint meteorologist Nick Allard. At least the next couple days looking kind of nice, Nick.
22: Without a doubt, we're going to see some low clouds and some patchy fog this morning, and then sunshine. Easily top it out in the upper 70s and lower 80s. Not much in the way of haze yet either. I have us at about 79 to 80 in Seattle. Tomorrow, it's just some low clouds again and getting up to about 81. Beautiful sunshine. But then Friday, clouds are going to increase. Even though you'll see the morning stuff, it will lift again and at least start to. But then high clouds kick in all day. So not much sunshine Friday in the 70s. And what you'll find is a chance for some showers and thunderstorms in the Cascades that night and east of the Cascades. And then on Saturday, while we could all see a few showers or maybe a random isolated thunderstorm, is an especially good chance in the Cascades and east of the Cascades, to the point where I'm probably going to cancel my camping plans because it's also going to be smoky east of the Cascades on Friday. So the bottom line is, I think it'll be an active night Friday, Saturday, east of the Cascades, in the mountains. West, we'll could potentially see some showers and thunderstorms as well, and you'll be in the low 70s, be a little blustery. Sunday, would also see a few showers here and there in the low 70s, but we do bounce back next week. So if you're doing anything east of the Cascades this weekend, you may want to consider a secondary option. I remember telling people that went to that concert a couple months ago, just have a way to go someplace at night, or a car you can sleep in if need be, because it could be a little active.
0: A little especially active.
22: Chaland.
0: Yeah. Hey, come on, man.
22: Especially where Charlie is.
0: Yeah. Do you want to, you know, pinpoint exactly what campground
22: site? 112, yeah.
0: Yeah, exactly. Appreciate it, Nick.
22: Sure.
0: Right now in Seattle, it's 58.
4: And time for a check on traffic again. Here's Sully.
3: And I'm looking for something on southbound 405 approaching 522 as you make your way down through Canyon Park towards Beardsley there by the UW-Bothell campus. So we're really heavy all the way back now. It's an hour drive from Everett into Bellevue, also an hour from Everett into Seattle. So not exactly a good drive in there. We also have heavy brake lights right around the Boeing Freeway, and it's been really slow westbound across the trestle today and then down 204 just trying to get there. Renton to Bellevue is up over a half an hour, but most of the slowing into South Bellevue has gone away after an early little issue there, but the S-curves are very slow. Behind that, the Valley Freeway, 50 minutes. We have heavy braking in Auburn and from 180th on in as you work your way into Renton, so not exactly a good drive there. Federal Way to Seattle's holding its own, but 50 minutes there. Most of Pierce County's looking really good. Olympia to Tacoma is only running around 35 minutes. 18 over Tiger Mountain, starting to see a little bit of braking. The lake bridges, though, are fine. Cairo News Radio real-time traffic, I'm Chris Sullivan.
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0: Well, it's 7:15. Good morning. Are judges becoming America's most important policymakers? That's one of the questions we'll put to former Washington AG Rob McKenna this morning.
4: Why don't we do that right now? He joins us live. Good morning.
9: Good morning.
0: Rob, we wanted to start with the story of the Trump-Kennedy Center.

0: Rob, we wanted to start with the story of the Trump Kennedy Center, now back to being the Kennedy Center, but the Trump administration is apparently not happy with the court's ruling there. Can you just kind of break this down for us?
1: Well, this is another example of, you know, Trump trying to exert executive authority, in this case, over the Kennedy Center. It's, you know, naming it, putting his name on it. And courts stepping in when someone files a lawsuit saying, no, you don't have the authority to do that. So we have another example of a fight between the judiciary and the executive branch in a world where both branches are, you know, a lot more powerful, at least in many instances, than they were earlier in our own lifetimes. And that's because I think the legislative branch, which is supposed to be the most important branch of our government, it's why Congress is created in Article 1 of the Constitution, that branch has conceded a lot of power to the courts and to the executive. And I think that's a problem, considering that Congress was created in Article 1 because it's the closest branch of government to the people, served by, you know, elected officials who in the House have to stand for election every 2 years, as opposed to federal judges who are appointed for a lifetime, or presidents who serve for 4 or 8 years.
2: Has there always been a tug of war like this, or is what we're witnessing now unusual?
1: Well, from the earliest days of our nation, there was a struggle over how much power the executive branch should have relative to the legislative branch. I mean, this was the big fight between the Jeffersonians and the Federalists, for example. If you've seen Hamilton, you know, you saw a play about a musical about someone who really believed in a strong executive, and Jefferson and his allies were, you know, including James Madison, were very strongly opposed to that. But, you know, over the first century and a half of our country's history, it was the legislative branch which really dominated, except during periods of war when, you know, President Lincoln, for example, had obviously extraordinary authority. But after or during the Great Depression, we saw a massive expansion of federal executive power. And then in more recent decades, we've seen a series of presidents, Republicans and Democrats, steadily expand their authority, particularly when Congress hasn't taken action. And where the courts fit into all of that is that, you know, Congress will pass broadly worded laws and leave it to the agencies, the executive branch, to implement regulations, which is why we have this huge administrative state now, and then leave the courts to figure out whether or not those regulations are appropriate or not. But all of this is to say that we've had, in our history, we have had struggles between the executive and legislative branch, and, you know, the judiciary was not nearly as powerful, obviously, in the early days of our country. In fact, until Marbury v. Madison in the early 1800s, it wasn't clear that the Supreme Court could strike down federal statutes. That was a power that the Supreme Court found that it had, but was not explicitly given to it in the Constitution.
0: So if we have an executive branch that wants to exert its power and seem powerful, what if the executive, in this case being the White House, sees a court ruling it doesn't like and says, well, who's going to enforce it?
1: Well, you know, they're not saying that now. The Trump administration, in reacting to three recent Supreme Court rulings on, you know, the Federal Reserve governor he tried to fire on tariffs, you know, they're saying we are complying with the court. We're, you know, we are within its, you know, the bounds. We respect the court's decisions. Another example is the birthright citizenship case, probably the most important case of the year, decided by the Supreme Court. That opinion affirmed that nearly everyone born in the United States is a citizen. People who are the children of diplomats serving at the United Nations or at an embassy would not be. But Trump has issued executive orders saying, well, there are other children who are ineligible for birthright citizenship if they're born to, quote, alien enemies, to foreign terrorists, foreign lobbyists, or people who fraudulently request tourist visas. The Supreme Court's opinion doesn't say that those people aren't eligible for birthright citizenship. But the administration is pushing the boundaries. And I think what this will result in is, you know, in more court cases, they'll have to find someone who was born the child of a foreign lobbyist, for example, to bring the case.

0: to see whether or not they are in fact entitled to birthright citizenship. So the Trump administration is more aggressive. He's by no means the first president to push back on Supreme Court decisions. You know, remember that when the Supreme Court struck down Joe Biden's plan to forgive student loan debt, he announced a new plan within hours of that decision to forgive debt. But Trump is doing it more and it evidently more aggressively, and that's partly because his actions have been challenged in the Supreme Court and struck down more than even in his own first term.
1: On a different topic, there's a new Ninth Circuit Court ruling involving U.S. attorney appointments. It has direct ties to Seattle, of course, in the case involving Roger Rogoff. Can you sort that out, that ruling for us?
0: Yeah, and I should just disclose that I was asked by the chief judge of the district court to chair a committee to vet candidates for the U.S. attorney position. It has been vacant because the person selected by the administration to be U.S. attorney was never confirmed by the Senate. And under federal law, after 6 months, when there's a vacancy, the district court can appoint someone to fill that position. What the administration's been doing when courts around the country have taken that step is to immediately fire whoever the district court appoints, and you know, there is authority in the law for the president to fire anyone in the executive branch. That is one of the Supreme Court's rulings this year. But here the Ninth Circuit said, well, you know, the administration's practice of bypassing Senate confirmation to install his choice as a U.S. attorney, basically by putting someone into the first assistant role, which doesn't require Senate confirmation, and having that person run the office, that is not allowed under the law. That the Ninth Circuit found that the Nevada U.S. attorney appointee was not lawfully appointed to the role of acting U.S. attorney. It's the second time a federal appeals court has made that kind of ruling. This time was interesting because the decision in the Ninth Circuit was authored by a judge who was nominated by Trump during his first term to the Ninth Circuit. He's a conservative, but he wrote, Judge Miller wrote, that the framers of the U.S. Constitution saw the Senate's advice and consent function as necessary to, quote, prevent the appointment of unfit characters. So he said, dude, you can't get around the appointment process by, you know, creating a de facto U.S. attorney. That's what this court decision really comes down to.
2: Rob McKenna, former state AG, joins us every week on Seattle's Morning News. Hey, Rob, thanks for your time this morning.
0: Thank you, guys. Take care.
1: Appreciate it. You too. It's 7:23, and that's time for a check on traffic. For that, here's Chris Sullivan.
3: Brake lights right where they should be. No surprises on this Wednesday morning. Going to start with the Renton S-curves, which are crawling. But again, that's normal this time of day on a Wednesday. By the time you're up to about 44th, they thin out, and it's not as bad into South Bellevue as it was just a little bit ago, but 35 minutes on that drive from Renton to Bellevue, plus or minus, right where it should be. Behind that, the Valley Freeway is about 50, about normal. Pierce County, though, is quiet. There's just a little bit of yellow on the map on most of the roads there, other than some of the places where you have construction, like, you know, down near Spanaway. But looking at Olympia to Tacoma, we've got about a 35-minute trip for you. Federal Way to Seattle's back under 50 minutes. And coming down from the north end, we've got about an hour and 5 minute drive from Everett to Seattle or Bellevue. Brake lights right where they should be. And we're easing off a little bit in Marysville. Still have the slowing westbound across the trestle. But again, that just is volume. Kyra News Radio, real-time traffic. I'm Chris Sullivan.
2: Headed for a high of 79 with sunshine after the morning clouds burn off. Right now, it's 58 in Seattle.
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1: Good morning. It's 7:30. A man is dead after a shooting inside a First Hill apartment.
23: And Cairo News Radio's Tim
0: Hole has the latest. Tim?
2: Yeah, as of the latest update, no suspect in custody. Police say a 911 caller reported a man dead inside an apartment near 8th and Marion around 8 o'clock last night. Officers found the man with multiple gunshot wounds, tried life-saving measures until Seattle fire medics arrived and pronounced the man dead at the scene. He's reportedly about 25 years old. Police have not said what led up to the shooting or whether the shooter and victim knew each other. They're asking anyone with information to reach out.
0: Tim Hole reporting live. It's 7:31.
1: The recall effort against Seattle Mayor Katie Wilson is now headed to court. Two Cairo 7 TV viewers filed the petition.
10: They say after 8 months into the job, they believe Wilson is, quote, derelict in her duties when it comes to public safety. So they outline five key concerns in this, where they claim Wilson is fumbling on public safety, including the response to crime along Aurora Avenue, in the Chinatown International District, and on 3rd Avenue in Seattle's Belltown neighborhood. They also disagree with her point of view about turning off those CCTV cameras. Their tipping point, though, the fallout, the mass shooting at the Seattle Center. The recall says the forced resignation of the former SPD chief shows a lack of fiscal responsibility and creates chaos in the department.
1: A hearing set for Monday, August 31st, and that was Cairo 7 TV's L. Thomas.
0: The family of a 27-year-old man who died while being restrained at a Federal Way hospital has filed a $50 million tort claim. Here's Cairo 7 TV's Dee Dee Sun.
23: The King County Medical Examiner ruled Davis's death at St. Francis Hospital a homicide. It found he died of a heart attack, which was brought on by being restrained face down for 25 minutes. The medical examiner says he had injuries to his neck, head, face, and wrist. In the tort claim, the family attorney is calling for a criminal investigation into potential manslaughter charges. They say Federal Way police used unnecessary and unreasonable force. The family's attorney also says they're renewing calls for the immediate release of body camera video of that incident.
1: A woman is recovering after being chased by a bear in Whatcom County over the weekend. She was hiking with her dog late Saturday morning when the bear charged at her. Luckily, she was not attacked. Janae Ropel was riding her horse nearby and later found the hiker and her husband. Ropel tells Cairo 7 TV.
24: She was all cut up, and we were like, well, are you okay? And she said she was just startled, and we said, well, what happened? She said that the bear was coming up the hill, up the brush, and she was running down the mountain, down the service road, and it crossed paths with her.
1: Washington Fish and Wildlife says there haven't been any other reports of bear activity, but officers will keep an eye on that area.
0: TikTok is laying off 75 employees in Bellevue this fall. According to the Puget Sound Business Journal, the cuts are part of an organizational restructuring at TikTok Shop, the company's e-commerce division. Layoffs expected to happen in October. TikTok previously cut 65 Bellevue jobs last year as the company says it adjusted its strategic priorities.
1: It's 7:33. That's time for a check on traffic once again. And for that, here's Chris Sullivan.
3: And we've added about 5 to 10 minutes to our drive coming out of Snohomish County, up to an hour and 10 now from Everett to Seattle or Bellevue, with 50 of those minutes from Linwood. We also have braking past the Boeing Freeway as well. That's a little kind of annoying there past 112. But then you have a really good drive on I-5 all the way down. You get to 145th. But boy, there you hit reality. I-405, it's from Linwood down through Bothell. And then after that, it's not bad the rest of the way down to Bellevue. Federal Way to Seattle getting over 50 minutes at this point, as we're starting to see a lot more slowing off and on from Boeing Field all the way up past the West Seattle Bridge. Renton to Bellevue, 35 minutes there. The S-curves are very slow today, and it just kind of meanders under the speed limit till you get to Factoria. Both directions of I-90, a little slow at 405 as well. Lake Bridges, though, are in good shape. Valley Freeway, 50 minutes from end to end. Olympia to Tacoma's under 40, so that's great. 16 looks pretty decent. Eastbound over Tiger Mountain, though, really heavy today. I'm going to check it to see if they've started the landscaping work again. It was scheduled to begin about 7 a.m. Cairo News Radio real-time traffic. I'm Chris Sullivan.
1: And our forecast, another beautiful day. By afternoon, we'll see sunshine, 79 the high for today. The clouds will burn off. For tomorrow, pretty much the same, maybe a tad warmer. Friday, high clouds and 79. And then Saturday and Sunday, we do have a chance of showers in the forecast both days, cooling off to the low 70s. Right now in Seattle, partly cloudy and 58.
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0: It's time for the 7:35 commentary. Right now, somewhere in Washington State, a home care worker is getting an elderly or disabled person out of bed, helping them with a shower, making breakfast. Kind of work most of us hope somebody kind and competent would do and will be there for us when us or our parents need it. These workers, they make about $22 to $25 an hour. These are hard jobs. The state has trouble keeping enough people in them. About 80,000 workers depend on this rate. This is a story about that paycheck. One union helps set the wage, collects dues from it, and spends more on Washington politics than anybody else in this state. Then it helps set the wage again. Today, we follow the money around the circle. Their union, SEIU 775, came to the table asking for a 12% raise over 2 years. The state came back offering a freeze. Whether that rate should go up or not is a fair fight, and the state is staring down a budget shortfall. It's having that fight. Well, I looked at who's sitting at the table deciding those raises. Washington sets home care pay through a four-person board. The governor's office gets a seat. The Department of Social and Health Services gets a seat. The company that employs the caregivers gets a seat. And the workers' bargaining representative gets a seat. And that is SEIU 775. The union asking for the raise gets a vote on the raise. Picture a seat on the committee that sets your pay. You'd take it. I'd take it. SEIU has it. Now, you've heard Brian Haywood and his Let's Go Washington initiative campaigns. A lot of people think he's the biggest political spender in the state. He's not even close. In 2024, SEIU 775 and its branches laid out close to $18 million on campaigns. The Washington State Standard called them by far the largest donor of the cycle. In 1 week, the union dropped $4 million into a single ballot fight that year. They outspent Haywood. They outspent everybody. Dues run 3.2% of a home care worker's pay. So you collect that from tens of thousands of caregivers month after month. And he can fund the loudest voice in Olympia, one that backs candidates heavily toward Democrats with a few Republicans. Well, the union is open about that loop. After the 2022 rate passed, it reminded members that lawmakers still had to fund it and that they should elect legislators who back caregivers. Win the rate, elect the people who pay for it. Round and round we go. There's more. In 2019, SEIU was one of the forces behind WA Cares, the state's long-term care program funded by a payroll tax of 58 cents on every $100 you earn. The benefit went live earlier this year. People can spend it on care, including paying a caregiver. The union also runs a state-required training those caregivers have to take, paid out at the same rate. So the union helped pass a tax that grows a publicly funded market for the work its members do. Plenty of groups play this game. Businesses do it. Trial lawyers do it. Teachers unions do it. SEIU 775 is just better at it than anyone else in the state. None of this is a scandal. Every piece of it is legal, disclosed, and done in the open. But stand back and look at the whole thing. One organization sits on nearly every side of it. The vote that sets the rate, the contract that divides it, the dues that come off the paycheck, the biggest political budget in Olympia, and the tax that feeds still more public money into the same work. Caregivers deserve a fair wage. Union has every right to fight for one, and the rest of us footing the bill are at least allowed to notice how neatly it all connects. Public money funds the paycheck, the caregiver earns it, some become dues, the union spends it on Olympia, and Olympia sets the rate all over again. It's a long trip for a paycheck. And that's the 735 commentary for Wednesday, August 19th, 2026. You can text your thoughts to the Muckleshoot Casino and Resort text line, 888-973-5476. Our chat is on YouTube Live at Cairo News Radio. 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
1: It's 739. Sully, what's coming up in traffic?
3: Well, we're going to take a look at the breaking away from Linwood, especially on 405. We'll talk about it next.
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3: And no real surprises, Charlie, as we work our way around today. The brake lights right where they should be, and they're as heavy as they normally are on a Wednesday. For those of you on 405, it's going to be bumper to bumper away from Linwood all the way down through Bothell and kind of now meandering south of Totem Lake into the Kirkland area. Overall, about an hour and 15 minutes now from Everett to Bellevue. A matching hour and 15, close to an hour and 20 from Everett to Seattle, which if you don't drive this very often, you're like, what are you talking about? I'm cruising at freeway speed through Linwood and Edmonds and Shoreline. But boy, you hit 145th and that's, you know, you hit the buzzsaw and you're on it all the way the rest of the way into Seattle. Lake bridges are still good. Northbound I-5 is pretty heavy from the middle of Boeing Field, but not overly so. Hour drive from Federal Way to Seattle, also braking at 320th. Looking at the Valley Freeway, over 50 minutes now from Puyallup to Renton. You have the weaving and merging in Auburn. Then not too bad of a drive up through Kent. And then from 180th on in is relatively normal. About 40 minutes from Renton to Bellevue. Most of the heaviest stuff there is right in the S-curves, right where it should be. Olympia to Tacoma is not bad. A little South Tacoma slowing, a little eastbound slowing on 16. And our good friend Josiah out there can confirm, again, out in his truck, let us know that that landscaping work is back. They're on eastbound 18 down the east slope of Tiger Mountain. Right lane is blocked for that work. They're going to be doing that till about 3 o'clock today and probably through the rest of the week at this time. Cairo News Radio real-time traffic. I'm Chris Sullivan.
1: And our forecast, morning clouds again, but we'll see sunshine by afternoon. 79 the high for today. Morning clouds again tomorrow, maybe a tad warmer in the afternoon, 81. And then Friday, some more high clouds will roll in just before we see some showers on Saturday and possibly Sunday too. Right now in Seattle, partly cloudy and 58.
0: Coming up, there are new developments in a case of an ICE agent accused of a Minnesota shooting. We'll talk about it with News Nation's Xavier Walton coming up on Seattle's Morning News.
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7: 7:47 now, a legal battle between two states is escalating over a shooting case involving an ICE agent.
8: Minnesota Attorney General Keith Ellison suing Texas in an effort to force the extradition of an ICE agent to stand trial. Let's get the latest from News Nation's Xavier Walton. Can you sort this out for us? What is Minnesota alleging?
9: Well, let me be very clear here. If I could sort it out better than the, Attorney General Keith Ellison of Minnesota and Texas Governor Greg Abbott, I don't know if I would still be a reporter. So bear with me as we try to sort out that news. But it is back and forth. And basically, the clock is running out when it comes to this ICE agent who is trying to be extradited, not trying to be, who they are trying to have extradited back into, the state of Minnesota. So we're talking about Christian Castro. He's charged with 4 counts of second-degree assault, 1 count of falsely reporting a crime. So the charges are there, and this all happened during Operation Metro Surge, which is why Attorney General AG Ellison, Keith Ellison, out of Minnesota, is trying to get him back over state lines. Only he's having some problems, which, to be fair, these two states have butted heads quite on the opposite sides of the spectrum in all ways and shapes and forms.
7: Xavier, this is not the case of the ICE agents actually shooting and killing people?
9: No, that obviously was a little more, I want to say, high profile. This was a totally different case, but during the same operation, during Metro Surge, this also happened. And this is one of those things, unfortunately, as I've kind of covered out there, I was up there in Minnesota when all this was playing out. It sort of gets swept under the rug. Because it didn't have I don't want to say as high profile, the protests didn't follow and that sort of thing. It wasn't covered as heavily by the news outlets. But nonetheless, Minnesota saying, hey, we have until this date to get him back. Otherwise, this guy just walks. And that's why they're trying to get him extradited back to the state.
8: So is Texas saying more than, hey, we don't like Minnesota sometimes? What's their reasoning?
9: Well, that's where there's a gray area. It has nothing to do with that. It's more so, I don't want to speak for the state of Texas because that is not me. But I am trying to figure out where, Governor Greg Abbott can basically ignore from another state. And this is where the legal back and forth really is confusing. Why I'm still a journalist, not an attorney. But how Greg Abbott can continue to keep, this gentleman here, this ICE agent here in the state of Texas, when, you've got the AG of another state trying to bring him over, extradite him back to his state and face these charges. Either way, the time is running out. Time is ticking on both sides, so we'll know soon what actually is going to happen.
7: Okay, we'll keep an eye on that deadline. That's News Nation's Xavier Walton joining us live. Xavier, thank you. It's 7:51.
8: Well, look out below. Boulders threatening Swiss towns as permafrost thaws.
10: Climate change has the potential to do lots of things. It can dry out riverbeds. It can warm the oceans, which can lead to even stronger storms and hurricanes. But can it also smash your town with rocks? Meet the very worried residents of Kandersteg, Switzerland. Kandersteg is one of the most beautiful villages you will ever come across. It's in the Swiss Alps, right near a blue lake, nestled at the foot of dramatic mountain peaks. Up above the 1,300 residents are cows casually patrolling the hillsides. And And yet, even further up, lurks something far more ominous. A mountain rock formation that is held together entirely by permafrost. That's soil and sediment that has remained frozen for centuries. You probably wouldn't know it was permafrost if you looked at it. Trees can grow out of it. Stones are wedged into it. It's like concrete, if concrete could melt back into liquid.
11: In the warm temperatures, they do not only melt glaciers, they also help to thaw permafrost.
10: That's Marcus Stoffel, professor for climate change and natural risks at the University of Geneva. He told the Associated Press that if the permafrost melts, catastrophe follows.
11: In the mountains and in the unconsolidated debris, there is lots of ice. And once that this ice is melting, it acts like a cement. These mountain slopes will become increasingly unstable.
10: This entire slope, called the Spitze Steig, could break off and would likely end up blanketing the town. This is not the first time a landslide could wipe out an entire city. In fact, just last year, the Swiss town of Blatten was almost entirely demolished when a glacier collapsed. Nathan Solothurnman, a climate and energy expert for Greenpeace Switzerland, says it might not be the last either.
12: Maybe one day we even have to abandon certain valleys, certain villages, because it's becoming impossible to live there.
10: Residents of Kandersteg say they're nervous but confident in the plans laid out by town authorities. That rock is under constant surveillance. Evacuation routes have been established.
13: You are aware it's happening, but not afraid. So, and they try to do all the precautions what they could do. But still then, it's nature.
10: But all of this adds up to a much bigger modern conundrum. Entire towns, entire cities have been built on and under what looked like solid ground. But those assumptions, much like the mountains themselves, might not be as solid as you'd expect.
7: 7:53 now. We check traffic every 10 minutes. Here's Chris Sullivan.
14: And in that last 10 minutes, we've added 10 more minutes. See what I did there? For the I-5 and 405 drives coming down from the Linwood area. We're up to an hour now to Seattle or to Bellevue with an hour and 20 all the way from Everett. So we are just grinding our way. But again, that's become normal with the Revive I-5 work. And so we've got that for us for the rest of the year, which is nice. Looking at Federal Way to Seattle, it's not terrible up through the Kent-Des Moines Road. The show really begins right as you get past the beginnings of Boeing Field off and on up to the Michigan Curve towards the West Seattle Bridge and then just a little bit past I-90. 52 minutes from Federal Way to Seattle. About 55 from Puyallup to Renton. It's slow in Auburn, but it looks really good from Puyallup all the way up to Auburn. And then it's not as bad out of Kent until you get up to about 180. We have added a couple more minutes, though, on northbound I-405 as we see the brake lights north of 40th up through the South Bellevue area, up over 40 now from Renton to Bellevue. Lake bridges, though, are still in good shape. Both directions of 90, though, are slow as you get to the 405 corridor. Eastbound 18, really heavy from the western slope of Tiger Mountain all the way to the other side. Right lane remains blocked for landscaping work as you get down towards the raging river. Olympia to Tacoma is not too bad at all. 16 looking really good from Port Orchard to Tacoma Highway 3 with no issues there either. Cairo News Radio, real-time traffic. I'm Chris Sullivan.
8: Starting to see some sun breaks again. It's going to be a nice sunny afternoon. 79 the high for today. 81 tomorrow. Same pattern. Clouds in the morning, sunshine in the afternoon. Friday looks like we'll see more in the way of high clouds. Still nice. And then Saturday and Sunday, we do have a chance of showers both days with highs back to the low 70s. Right now, a little bit of sunshine. It's 58 in Seattle.
7: Coming up, will a recall campaign against Seattle Mayor Katie Wilson move forward? A federal judge will make that a state judge. Will weigh in later this month. We'll explain the next step in the process with Cairo News Radio's Tim Holt.
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8: ABC News, I'm Sherry Preston. As the long primary season nears its end, Democratic voters have propelled another progressive Senate candidate, Angie Nixon, a Democratic socialist, defeating Alex Vindman, a moderate former national security expert who had the backing of the Democratic Party. That's for the Florida Senate seat. Republican Byron Donalds could become the Florida's first black governor. He won his primary with the backing of President Trump. Meta on trial in California, accused of luring kids onto its social media platforms.
26: During opening statements, a deputy attorney general for the California Department of Justice said they plan to show jurors a study conducted by Meta that was titled "The Young Ones Are the Best Ones," accusing the company of exploiting the vulnerabilities of its youngest users to encourage compulsive use.
8: ABC's Kana Whitworth. President Trump says he's delaying the 50% tariffs on $20 billion worth of Canadian goods, everything from booze to clothing, after a last-minute deal was reached hours before the sanctions were set to go into effect. This is ABC News.
0: The next battle in the separation of church and state, the Ten Commandments, which have been ordered to be placed on all classroom walls in the state of Texas in public schools. ABC's Jim Ryan says there's a court case now underway over it.
1: Supporters of classroom displays of the Ten Commandments say it's not about proselytizing non-Christians. Instead, says Alabama State Representative Mark Gidley,
2: this is about returning a foundational principle to our schools.
1: While opponents insist,
3: no school district should be posting them.
1: Attorney Chloe Kemp is with the ACLU, which has asked the U.S. Supreme Court to consider the constitutionality of the Texas law that requires the posting of the Ten Commandments in every public schoolroom in the state. Jim Ryan, ABC News in Dallas-Fort Worth.
0: The battle over the name and the facility itself in the news once again. The Kennedy Center has now told a federal court it will not attempt to return Donald Trump's name to the building's facade until at least September 8th as another legal battle over the center's future takes shape. I'm Sherry Preston, ABC News.
7: At 8:02, here's what's happening.
8: Homicide detectives in Seattle working a deadly shooting at a First Hill apartment from last night.
7: Amtrak expects full service between Seattle and Portland back by tomorrow after weeks of disruptions.
8: Mariners fell to the Brewers 22-0 last night. That is the worst defeat in franchise history.
7: And 51-year-old Mary Singer has become the first person to swim all the way around Vashon Island, 32 miles in just over 15 hours.
8: How about that? Just about 8:03, and that's time for a check on traffic. For that, here's Chris Sullivan.
14: And we've got a new problem to tell you about. I got a new crash on southbound 405, a counter commute. This one's from the Renton area, Bellevue down into Renton. It's kind of by the VMAC. The right lane is blocked, so we're starting to back up out of Factoria down to the scene. So give yourself an extra 5 or 6 minutes trying to get down into Renton. Going the other direction, we're up over 40 from Renton to Bellevue. Those S-curves are very slow. Plus, we're seeing the stuff over the top of I-90. So that corridor is not great. Looking at northbound the northbound 167 corridor, not that bad, really. I mean, we're looking at 50 minutes to go from end to end. That's about normal. Federal Way to Seattle is under an hour, but we're getting closer. We have brake lights from the beginning of Boeing Field now past the West Seattle Bridge. Coming down from the north end, the typical grind for you guys. We've got about an hour and 20-minute trip from Everett to Seattle or Bellevue. The lake bridges are fine. Struggling over Tiger Mountain, the right lane remains blocked on the east slope as they're doing landscaping work from now until just before the afternoon commute. 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
8: A court date is now set in the effort to recall Seattle Mayor Katie Wilson.
7: Cairo News Radio's Tim Hole is live with the details and what happens next.
4: Yeah, that hearing is set for 9 a.m. Monday, August 31st, inside the King County Courthouse. The petition filed last week by Seattle resident Melinda Jacobson and her husband, Dale Osterud.
5: When she first started, I thought she deserved the benefit of a doubt. But my big thing is public safety and how she's failed this city miserably in that regard.
4: Jacobson talking with Cairo News Radio last week shortly after filing the petition. She and her husband accused Wilson of falling short on public safety, pointing to problems along Aurora Avenue, the CID, Belltown, and 3rd Avenue. It also takes issue with Wilson's use of CCTV cameras and the departure of Police Chief Sean Barnes.
5: And in talking to other like-minded people, I decided, you know, if somebody doesn't do this, I have to do it. And I found out that nobody had started doing it, so I stepped up to the plate.
4: So now it's up to a judge to decide whether those allegations legally qualify for a recall. King County Prosecutor's Office has completed its technical review. Wilson's office has already pushed back. It said last week the recall effort, quote, does not appear to have merit, unquote. We've reached out again this morning for an updated response. And even if the judge gives the recall the green light, it would still have a long way to go. And the ruling could be appealed to the state Supreme Court. If the petition ultimately moves forward, supporters would need roughly 70,000 valid signatures before the recall effort would make it to the ballot.
7: Tim Hole reporting live. It's 8:05.
8: More details on the deadly shooting in First Hill. Officers responded to an apartment in the 900 block of 8th Avenue about 8 o'clock last night. They found a man with suspected gunshot wounds and attempted life-saving measures. Seattle fire medics later pronounced him dead there. Homicide detectives are investigating.
7: A teenager involved in last week's shooting at an undercover police officer's in Seattle appeared in front of a judge yesterday. Cairo 7 TV's Jack Bill Yu reports the 17-year-old boy is accused of being the getaway driver.
6: Seattle police say the teen and two others were in a stolen car spotted driving around South Seattle. Investigators say they followed the car, then the two other suspects got out and fired at the officers. The car then took off and eventually crashed. A judge found probable cause for the case to move forward and ruled that this teen should remain in custody.
9: Due back in court Friday, faces multiple charges, including felony hit and run. Prosecutors say the boy was already wanted for a series of armed robberies when he was arrested.
8: The Seattle Center shooting is prompting a new push to crack down on juvenile gun possession, as we hear from Cairo News Radio's James Lynch.
10: South King County State Representative David Hackney wants juvenile gun offenders pushed into the criminal justice system after just two gun cases instead of waiting for violence to erupt. Hackney says the Seattle Center suspect that died in the shooting had a prior gun arrest as a juvenile but faced no real consequences.
11: Nothing happened. He went back home, picked up another gun, and now we got three people dead.
10: Hackney says getting young gun offenders into the system sooner means they get more of the help they need. Right now, Washington juveniles can be diverted four times for gun possession before facing criminal charges on the fifth. James Lynch, Cairo News Radio.
9: Can't sugarcoat this one.
12: Ground ball to third base. That should do it. Hamilton steps on third. This one over. All Brewers tonight. 22-0 the final. Brewers take game one of this series.
9: Yep. Worst loss for the Mariners in franchise history. Also ties a modern era major league record for the biggest shutout. The Brewers had four home runs to completely dismantle the Mariners early. Things got so bad, Seattle eventually put an infielder on the pitcher's mound. Leo Rivas gave up 9 runs in the eighth inning alone.
8: Even Julio gave up.
9: So, if you didn't watch the game or you haven't seen the highlights on online, yeah,
8: I'm glad I didn't have time to watch yesterday.
9: That was a generous usage of the word highlight because there's one out. Julio catches a pop fly in the eighth and takes that fly ball and he throws it into the stands,
8: thinking the game was over.
9: It's a live ball.
14: One out. Not even.
9: So the Mariners play again tonight. It's 8:08.
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8: I knew that was coming.
9: We lost one of the good ones yesterday. Frank Beard from ZZ Top died at age 77. One of the driving forces behind that band, they were all over MTV in the 80s.
8: So many good memories.
9: That was a time when you could have a band like ZZ Top right after Michael Jackson.
14: Yeah, and you could take a small fringe hard kind of blues band from Texas and have them explode across the world because they just embraced the video.
9: Sure.
14: And went after it outrageously. It was awesome.
9: And of course, that was always the funny part. Frank Beard was the guy without a beard. The other two had a ginormous.
14: Only Billy is left.
9: Yeah, yeah. I guess they're going to be continuing the tour in just a few days.
8: Oh,
9: so.
8: Really?
14: They didn't take long when Dusty died, too, at
9: really?
14: The bass player. Yeah. And I mean, they took like 2 or 3 days off and then went right after it.
9: All right.
14: Sad.
9: We have a busy hour in front of us here in the 8 a.m. hour on Seattle's Morning News. We have meteorologist Scott Sistek. He's talking about this Godzilla El Nino on the way.
8: Wasn't it a super El Nino before? Now it's Godzilla El Nino?
9: Normally he's very cautious. Even he's like, this might be a thing.
14: Okay. Anything that gets us to play some Blue Oyster Cult, Nick, see if we can. I mean, let's go. Let's go. We need something after last night's Mariners game. Let's go.
8: All right. Also coming up, 3 out of 4 Seattle voters, we told you, say they support public safety cameras. Is the city listening? G. Scott has some thoughts, and he'll join us at 8:46 or so.
7: 8:10 now in Snohomish County. Highway 99 could undergo a huge transformation. The state DOT plan covers nearly 7 miles from Linwood toward Everett and could cost up to $800 million. Proposed improvements include bike lanes, better lighting, sidewalks, safer pedestrian crossings. WashDOT's Eric Zakula tells Cairo 7 TV public input will help.
16: From the people who use the stretch of roadway and who live in the community, they're the ones who will help us prioritize the improvements. And so it's really important for everybody's voice to be heard.
7: And that online open house closes today.
8: Drivers in Edmonds are about to face round-the-clock enforcement in school zones. The Everett Herald reports the city council has approved operating 5 speed cameras at 4 schools 24 hours a day, 7 days a week. The cameras previously operated only during school hours. Drivers going 7 miles an hour or more over the limit can get a $144 ticket.
7: Group of 12-year-olds from Tacoma on the national stage. They are representing the Northwest in the Little League World Series in Williamsport, Pennsylvania. Dan Hewson's 12-year-old son is on the squad. He spoke to Cairo News Radio's Gian Ursula. Says a lot of the boys have played together for the last 4 years.
17: These guys have just gelled together for the last few years and have really made an asserted effort to be able to make this their goal, and to be able to have such a lofty goal and then actually be here is unreal.
7: And the boys from Soundview Little League begin their tournament today, playing the team from the Southeast region. The first pitch is at noon on ESPN.
8: Go Soundview.
7: Yeah.
8: That is exciting, isn't it? It's 8:12, and that's time for a check on the weather. For that, here's Cairo 7's Nick Allard.
18: Low clouds and a little patchy fog this morning, but then we clear out for some beautiful sunshine, and we do the same thing tomorrow. Today, we're right around 80. Tomorrow, right around the low 80s, so it looks really nice. Then on Friday, as we're starting to clear, we're going to see some increasing areas of high cloud. So I just don't see much potential there where we're going to see much sunshine. You'll still be in the upper 70s. And then I expect to see some changes. There could be some thunderstorms overnight into Saturday in the Cascades and east of the Cascades. And then we all could see a few showers or maybe even an isolated thunderstorm on Saturday, especially in the mountains and east. So if you're camping this weekend, it's not the best weekend for that. Be a little breezy east of the Cascades as well. And then Sunday, we could all still see a few showers in the low 70s with warmer and drier weather to start next week.
8: We have some sunshine in Seattle right now, and it is 59 degrees.
7: At 8:13, we check traffic on the threes every 10 minutes with Chris Sullivan.
14: And you need to add about 10 more minutes to your drive on southbound 405 because of this crash we have getting through Factoria down into the VMAC area. The right lane is blocked and maybe a second lane as more emergency vehicles are showing up. So from Bellevue down to Renton's getting closer to a half an hour, about a 15-minute delay. Just north of that, we've added a new crash on southbound 405 right at Northeast 8th in Bellevue. So we went from a pretty good drive from Kirkland into downtown Bellevue to now that being really hammered. Give yourself about an hour and a half now to go from Everett into Bellevue behind schedule by about 20 minutes. So southbound 405 is not doing really well from Bellevue south. Looking at northbound 405, we've got about a 40-minute trip for you. Behind that, the Valley Freeway is running about 50, just over 50 from Federal Way to Seattle because of the heavy brake lights from the beginnings of Boeing Field. Lake bridges are fine. We're looking at about an hour and 20 from Everett to Seattle, so a standard day for you guys. 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
7: 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There's increasing confidence in what we're calling a super El Nino. I think you've referred to it as super duper El Nino, among other things. What are we looking at? Is this going to be historic?
21: It looks very much like historic. I know a lot of people have seen a lot of hyperbole around this. And at least as far as like the numbers and the data go, the hyperbole is warranted. We're already at just about a strong El Nino now. And we're not looking at a peak until like October, November. So we've still got months for this thing to ramp up. And I was thinking about a good analogy of this is like, think back when we had that really hot, record hot day in 2021. And we had 108 in Seattle and how our minds were blown by that. The metaphor I think is, let's say it's 101 degrees in Seattle and you're like, wow, that's a record, but it's only 9 a.m. And so you're kind of thinking of the potential like, wow, we're already this hot. How hot are we going to go when we get to the peak of this of the day? So it's not like it's going to be 101 during the El Nino, but just kind of like a metaphor. It's already very warm in the ocean out there, and there's so much more potential for it to go even higher. And all of our charts, every single model we have is saying it's going to be strong. I think NOAA said a 90% chance it's going to be like on the upper chart, and a 70% chance it's going to be like an all-time record. And I think it may not just be an all-time record. I think we're going to go well past the all-time record. And that's what's getting our attention, is we're really heading into uncharted territory here.
7: What are some of the implications?

0: attention is we're really heading into uncharted territory here.
1: What are some of the implications of that?
0: So there's two. Well, if you look at like a, what I call the script of El Nino, like if you look at, you know, El Nino's come through here every 3 to 7 years. And typically it's sort of like it's a mild winter. We don't get a lot of mountain snow. We don't get any, hardly any lowland snow. And it's usually ends up a little drier than average. So it's not a very exciting winter. Actually, kind of like our last winter is kind of what I would say is a normal El Nino, even though it wasn't. But that's kind of the playbook we would go by if we were just looking at a normal El Nino. But since this one's going so far off the chart, my idea is we're kind of like flying blind here. Like we can kind of look at our past script. We really don't have a script to go off for this. It's sort of like we can read half the script. We know what's going on now, but this is really going into places that nobody's really seen before or has data for. So I think everybody's kind of like the meteorologists are kind of on edge because we really don't have a good, you know, knowledge base of what this has done in the past, if this has ever happened.
1: What are a couple of scenarios if you were to play this out?
0: I had a few on there. Now, these were not forecasts or those, like, these are expectations. These are things that have happened in our climate that have been kind of the upper end that might happen when things are kind of going crazy. And so one of them is, you know, Seattle hasn't had a day over 4 inches of rain in a year in ever or once. We've had once before. So I'm thinking, like, you know, most of the rain in the El Nino year is expected to go into California. Like, they're looking at, you know, their managers down there are very worried about a lot of flooding rains and really big atmospheric rivers, and like not just, you know, potent atmospheric rivers, really, really big atmospheric rivers. So I could see one of those, like, even if most of the storms go down there, not all of them, and if any of the pattern shifts and it moves one up here, or a couple up here, we could get some really flooding, you know, storms here. So I'm thinking, like, if we do get a flooding storm, maybe a pretty good one, even if it's like rare for the winter. I don't think we're going to see a lot of snow. I presented one kind of complex scenario, like, you know, if it gets really warm in Alaska, like something warmth goes there, that can sometimes push Arctic air our way briefly, like for a couple of days. And it's like, okay, put that with some of these warm storms, and now you get kind of like a 1996 snow. For those of you who were here 30 years ago, remember that December 96 where it snowed a foot and a half and then rained on top of it. I could see, not connect to the Northwest, I could see maybe, you know, California getting hit with a lot more tropical remnants because the Pacific hurricane season is already very active and just going to get revved up even more. We've already seen what happened with Hawaii last week. So I could see maybe California getting a brush with like a Southern California, maybe like a tropical storm if all things go well. Again, this is just like, this is me, you know, throwing darts here. I'm not predicting this is going to happen, but these are just some of the things that they're not unheard of. They're just rare. But when you start messing, you know, putting really big kinks in the atmosphere like this, you know, you start looking at what kind of extreme weather could happen.
1: So if I'm hearing you right, this is so extreme, it's impossible to predict. And that is making you a little nervous.
0: Yes. It's like we have a script, but it may not be a very accurate script because we really don't have, we can't, you know, most of the time we look at a weather pattern, it's like we can look back in history and say, okay, we've seen this before. It may not follow the script. They may, you know, curveballs and whatnot, but we may, at least we have a general idea. And I think we still kind of have a general idea. It's just that we don't have research of what happens when the ocean temperatures are this warm in the tropical Pacific. Like we know when they've kind of been this warm. We know where they've been like 2/3 to 3/4 this warm. But what happens when they go, you know, what's going to happen when we get to October, November, and December when we're hitting the peak, and what kind of effects will it have on the atmosphere?
1: So what you're saying, though, is we're 6-8 weeks out from actually seeing what this may mean.
0: Yeah, and maybe like again, October, November, somewhere in there. But that's when we're looking at the peak. But yeah, it's already starting. The numbers are already in a strong El Nino. You know, numbers we've been in before, but we're already like, okay, it's only August. Like these are the numbers we could expect. Like in our record El Ninos that we've kind of compared this to, we hit those numbers in November, December. And we're not far from those numbers now. So we're thinking, this is my analogy of like, it's really hot and it's only 10 in the morning. You know, we still have time to go hotter. And so I think that's kind of what we're looking at. What I do want to say is I know some scenario, you know, people on social media that will paint like these ridiculous, like climate, you know, scenarios, like nothing like that. This isn't going to be like day after tomorrow. You know, we're not going to have like polar bears in New York City or anything like that. So don't believe the extreme stuff. I think it's just that when you look at, you know, the history of climate or the history of storms that we've had and extreme weather, it's like you start thinking that there may be more odds for extreme weather in more places. And what that extreme weather is probably something we've been through before. It's just, you know, something that's probably rare. So we'll probably have more like upper end flight.

0: events around the world. We'll have more, you know, tropical events in the Pacific. You know, Hawaii may have to face more chances because that Pacific Ocean is going to be a mess or going to be very revved up. So those are the things we're looking out for, is just, you know, just really on guard this winter. But I think for the Northwest, you know, we're probably in one of the places that traditionally won't get a lot. Like, we kind of be on the sidelines, and it's more for us. It's like what's not happening this winter. It's not snowing in the mountains. It's not snowing down here. We're not getting our precipitation. So I think that's more what we're angled for, not so much the dangerous weather as far as like extreme weather, as like the lack of weather.
1: A careful listener will note Scott said polar bears not happening in New York City. Scott did not rule out polar bears in Seattle due to this El Nino. So I guess we'll have to leave it there, Scott.
0: 1% chance. No.
1: Scott Sisek, meteorologist. We will, of course, continue to follow this throughout the fall and winter. EmeraldCityWeather.com. Scott, thanks for the time today.
0: Sure thing.
2: Sounds interesting.
1: What strikes me is Scott was unable to say what might happen because it's just so unprecedented that it could be anything. But he's right. When you read online about this El Nino, I mean, there are some serious, serious concerns for parts of this country.
2: We'll see what happens.
1: Let's hope nothing too bad. Time to check traffic. We do that every 10 minutes. Here's Chris Sullivan.
3: And we've just taken several punches to the face here in the last 10 minutes. Here's the info I have on this new crash southbound 405 right as you get into downtown Bellevue. Both of the express toll lanes, the left lane and the one that becomes the exit only to Northeast 6th, are blocked for this crash. Cars are strewn across the road here. In a moment, they're probably going to have to block the left general purpose lane as well. We've added about 15 minutes to our drive. It's an hour and 40 minutes plus to go from Everett into Bellevue, with an hour and 20 to an hour and 25 of that away from Lynnwood. So we're talking at 30-minute delays to go down the I-405 corridor at this point. A little bit further to the south, we have a 20-minute delay from Bellevue down into Renton because of this crash right there at the VMAC at 44th and Renton. Only the HOV lane is getting by. The two right lanes are blocked for this crash. Going the other direction, there's a looky-loo slowdown as well, so we're getting closer to 50 minutes to go from Federal Way to Seattle. That's about 25 minutes slower than it should be. Good news, the Valley Freeway behind that back under 45 minutes, which is great. Northbound I-5, we've been struggling getting into the heart of downtown because of a crash in the left lane at Seneca, so that's still causing us some very heavy braking, well over an hour from Federal Way to Seattle. Everett to Seattle is running about an hour and 20. That's its normal self. Lake bridges are fine, so we are in bad, bad shape on the east side. This report brought to you by Seattle Sports. 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
1: High of 79 today with afternoon sunshine. Right now, it's 60 downtown.
2: And coming up, more of the day's top stories, including what happened inside a First Hill apartment last night. Tim Hull will have details on the place where one man was found dead. Also, authorities say a cocaine trafficking operation involving Penn State students and frat houses went far beyond typical college misconduct. Details from ABC's Brad Milkey coming up on Seattle's Morning News.
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2: Good morning, it's 8:30. A gunman is still on the run after a deadly shooting in Seattle's First Hill neighborhood.
1: Cairo News Radio's Tim Hole is live with the latest.
18: Yeah, Charlie, Manda, police say the victim was found inside an apartment near 8th and Marion after someone called 911 around 8 last night to report a man dead. Officers arrived and found the man suffering. suffering from multiple gunshot wounds. They tried to save him until Seattle fire medics got there, but he was pronounced dead at the scene. Victim reportedly about 25 years old. As of the latest update, police have made no arrests and have not released a description of the shooter. Investigators have also not said what led to the shooting or whether victim and gunman knew each other. We have reached out this morning to Seattle police for any new information. Anyone who knows anything can contact police at 206-233-5000.
19: Tim Hull reporting live is 831.
2: One of the teenagers accused of killing an 18-year-old inside a Tacoma apartment elevator has pleaded guilty. The News Tribune reports 16-year-old Caleb Prince Tramble pleaded guilty yesterday to second-degree murder. Prosecutors say Tramble and three other teenagers confronted Messiah Washington in the elevator of his apartment in February of last year. One of the other teens shot Washington multiple times. Video then showed Tramble pull out his own gun and point it at Washington as he was lying on the floor. A Pierce County judge sentenced Tramble to juvenile rehab until he turns 25.
19: The recall effort against Seattle Mayor Katie Wilson is moving to court. Here's Cairo 7 TV's Elle Thomas.
20: We learned two Cairo 7 viewers filed the recall petition.
21: I saw on Cairo 7, as a matter of fact, you know, this, I was going to watch a program, but it kept breaking for breaking news. And finally, at 10:45, there was a news conference. Now, you can't tell me that she didn't know what was going on. And to blame it on the police department, I'm sorry. Her communication skills are deplorable.
20: Now, the case has been assigned to a Superior Court judge. He'll hear that case Monday, August 31st. If the judge decides it goes forward, then signatures would have to be gathered to have the recall put on the ballot in November.
2: We'll stay out of the water at Houghton Beach and Juanita Beach in Kirkland. Public Health Seattle and King County says bacteria levels exceeded safe thresholds. The swimming areas will remain closed for at least a week.
19: President Trump said he is pausing the 50% tariffs on Canadian imports. The president didn't offer many specifics, but said he is giving the Canadians 3 days to negotiate another trade deal. Tariffs could face legal challenges and could also conflict with the trade deal the president negotiated in his first term. More from ABC's Alex Prescia.
22: This is a different provision, a different legal provision that they're using to basically justify this set of tariffs. This is something they're saying it's Section 338 of a 1930s era trade law that's never been used before. Trade analysts have actually described it as, quote, arguably dead law. So several said that it would almost immediately be challenged if these tariffs actually took effect.
2: It's 8:33. That's time for a check on traffic. Boy, things have certainly gone sideways.
3: Yeah, definitely. If you're coming down from Snohomish County and say, oh, I'm going to take 405, maybe use the express toll lanes, pay the $15, and I'm going down through Renton, maybe working that side, don't. Don't even think about it. It's not a good option. You're going to waste an hour minimum trying to go from Linwood to Renton at this point. Two major crashes have blocked a significant amounts of the freeway there. I'll start with the bigger one, which is southbound I-5 at Southeast 8, Southeast 6 there in Northeast 8, Northeast 6 in downtown Bellevue. Both of the express toll lanes are blocked. The left one that goes off at Northeast 6 and the right one that kind of continues. Plus the cars are kind of strewn all over the road. We have a 9-mile backup behind this. It's going to take you an hour and 45 minutes just to go from Everett into Bellevue. Now, the other crash we have is right at the VMAC on southbound 405 getting down into Renton. Only the HOV lane is blocked, or open. So two out of the three lanes are blocked there. Only the HOV open. So it's about 40 minutes from Bellevue down into Renton. So it's probably about an hour and 40 to 2 hours to get you from Linwood down to Renton at this point. You don't want any part of that. Southbound I-5 with its blemishes, and believe me, it has them, is only an hour and 20 total from Everett and an hour from Linwood, so it is a much safer bet. Looking at northbound I-5, still struggling into downtown Seattle, left lane remains blocked at Seneca, hour and 10-minute trip now from Federal Way to Seattle. Valley Freeway, not bad, 45 minutes or less. 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
19: We're looking for a high of 78, 79 in Seattle with sunshine this afternoon. Right now, it is 60 downtown.
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19: 14 people have been charged in what authorities describe as a cocaine trafficking ring tied to Penn State fraternities.
2: ABC's Brad Milkey has more on the investigation, the allegations against current and former students, and the fallout for the university.
0: Drugs on college campuses are nothing new. The nonprofit American Addiction Center say the most abused drugs are alcohol and marijuana, followed by prescription pills and party drugs. But when you think about how recreational drugs get on campus, it's not just kids pilfering from their parents or buying from a guy in the parking lot. It can be a large-scale operation. Well, this week, authorities in Pennsylvania have charged more than a dozen people in what they say is a drug ring dedicated to trafficking cocaine on the campus of Penn State. And to hear prosecutors describe it, participating in this operation had really become part of Greek life at some fraternities. ABC's Matt Rivers has been following this. Matt, what did authorities find here?
4: Well, so according to the Attorney General of the state of Pennsylvania, he calls this a major cocaine operation that kind of went between Philadelphia, New York City, and the Penn State campus.
5: There was nothing junior or childlike about this type of conduct. This was an upper-level trafficking organization for this region in Pennsylvania.
4: Led primarily by two individuals who are now both former Penn State students. One at the top of the food chain, again, according to officials, a gentleman named Agostino Abatiello.
5: Multiple witnesses who testified in front of the grand jury referred to Abatiello as the largest dealer of cocaine for Penn State University students.
4: And underneath him, a guy named Thomas Robinson. What authorities said is that they were bringing kilos of cocaine at a time, principally from suppliers in New York City and Philadelphia, and then selling it there on campus. They ended up charging 13 former and current students. There were some current students involved in the overall 13. And I should add, Brad, there was a 14th person also charged, a Pittsburgh-based attorney who is the father of Thomas Robinson. Authorities are saying he allegedly interfered in this investigation. So of all the people that were charged, the top people, five of them received felony charges, others receiving misdemeanors. But clearly this is a big enough case, a big enough operation that the attorney general wanted to make this a big deal and make it very public in the way he has.
0: How did it allegedly work on campus? So like these guys alleged, according to authorities, these guys would get keys of cocaine from New York and bring it in. But once it hits campus, what happens after that? Because again, there's lots more people allegedly involved.
4: Yeah. So to hear authorities describe it, Abatiello was the main hookup in between New York and Philadelphia. Robinson helped distribute things on campus. But what was really interesting and what stood out to me was the way it was then packaged on campus. What authorities allege here is that at both the Delta Upsilon and Sigma Chi houses, which are both fraternities that are off campus at Penn State, only one of them, Delta Upsilon, is actually officially within the university's Greek system there. But apparently they were packaging and cutting these drugs inside those two fraternity houses, even at times allegedly as part of a hazing ritual.
5: We found a pattern of events that showed cutting and bagging cocaine was, for some pledges, an indoctrination into the Delta Upsilon and Sigma Chi fraternities.
4: Authorities say they were prepping these drugs for sale inside of fraternity houses there off campus.
0: Unbelievable. How does the university respond both about this and perhaps the fraternities themselves?
4: So the university comes out and says Sigma Chi was not a part of the official Greek system there. It operated independently. Delta Upsilon, though, was. It said it immediately suspended pending a review. Both of the national organizations that are behind Sigma Chi and Delta Upsilon have also denounced those allegedly involved. So uniformly, any oversight body of these organizations has denounced what's happened here. But this is just the latest in a string of notorious cases within Penn State fraternity life. Cases in the past couple of years as well where female students were being sexually exploited, allegedly, inside of some of these fraternity houses. So this is just yet another black mark on the fraternity system at Penn State and something that the university can and should be reckoning with.
0: Yeah, and that's what Penn State says they're doing, is continuing to investigate all this from an organizational standpoint as well. All right, Matt Rivers covering it all. Thank you.
4: Thank you.
2: That's ABC's Brad Milkey.
19: Sully, what's coming up in traffic?
3: Well, we've got a two-hour drive to go from Linwood to Renton. That's an hour delay. I'm going to tell you why coming up next.
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8: 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The T-36s, T-100s, and T-137s threw a party off Marrow Stone Island, then turned up again just off the Edmonds Marina. The T-65 family wandered deep into Hood Canal. And out west, the T-19s and the T-49As prowled the banks near Cattle Pass with breeches and cartwheels. 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
1: At 8:43, we check traffic on the threes with Sully. It's a tough one.
3: Yeah, do not get on southbound 405 if you're in Linwood. I don't care where you're going. If you're going to Bellevue, no. If you're going to Renton, no. We have two major crashes on this corridor. I'm going to start with the biggie first. This is the southbound I-405 corridor right before you get into the heart of downtown Bellevue. Right there at the northeast 8th off-ramp, northeast 6th, depending on the side of the road. Both of the express toll lanes, the one that stays and goes through and becomes the HOV and the one that exits at northeast 6th, are both blocked. And now the left general purpose lane is partially blocked now that emergency vehicles have gotten there. We have a 14-mile backup that extends all the way almost to Linwood. It's an hour and a half from Linwood to Bellevue. That is about a 40-minute delay over what you should expect. Now, to the south of that, we have a crash right by the VMAC that until just a few minutes ago had basically the whole right side of the road blocked. Now the HOV lane and left general purpose lane are open, so only one lane is blocked. But we have about a 35 to 40 minute trip from Bellevue to Renton. That puts us at more than 2 hours to go from Linwood to Renton. That is an hour to an hour and 10, hour and 15 minute delay. Go to I-5. I know it's terrible from Linwood, from basically Shoreline on down, but it's an hour faster than 405. That's real time. So,
2: yuck.
3: Yeah, just ugly. And as you can imagine, 520 is now caught up in this because you're driving right into the backup there in the westbound direction. The other crash that we have that's still active is on northbound I-5 as you work your way into the heart of Seattle. It's at Seneca. Left lane is blocked. Hour and 10-minute trip Federal Way to Seattle. Renton to Bellevue is hanging in there. 45 minutes. Valley Freeway is cleared out. 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
2: Well, the weather's nice, so we're going to see sunshine for the rest of the day. 79 for today. Overnight low right around 60. Tomorrow and Friday, pretty much the same pattern with clouds in the morning, sunshine in the afternoon, either side of 80. Saturday and Sunday, we do see a chance of showers roll in with highs in the low 70s. Right now in Seattle, sunshine and 58.
1: Coming up, G. Scott joins the show. New polling shows Seattle voters like crime enforcement cameras. So why the pushback? G. talks about it coming up on Seattle's Morning News.
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1: Well, here he is from the G and Ursula Show and the Reset Podcast. G. Scott, G, before we get on today's topic, I spent much of yesterday's afternoon thinking about the old G segment we could be doing in the future.
3: Yeah.
1: Where we're talking to G from 25 years ago.
3: Yeah.
2: I love it.
1: Once a week, we have to be doing this.
3: Okay.
1: Okay. So,
3: I mean, you don't want to do it on every topic?
1: I
3: mean,
1: I do.
3: Yeah. I mean, because here's one.
1: Yeah. What would old G, well, first of all, what does new G think about crime enforcement cameras in Seattle?
3: Okay. Well, let me just for the listeners, just so you guys know what's going on. So, right now, Seattle voters have sent a pretty clear message to everybody, especially the mayor's office, of course, about cameras and public safety. A new Seattle Metro Chamber poll found 3 out of 4 Seattle voters support using public safety cameras to help investigate crime. 74% support cameras in places like Seattle Center, and 71% support them in areas dealing with open air drug markets and street disorder. Now, obviously, there are legitimate discussions and conversations about privacy and information and how that's used. I'm going to say this, and I keep saying this. I will never be okay with throwing away any type of cameras, right? Just because that is out there. Hey, let's put guardrails. Let's anybody that is abusing that information, let's go ahead and prosecute them to the full extent of the law.
17: But it's interesting because right now, I don't know if you guys talked about the numbers about what's happening here locally with crime, right?
18: Down.
17: And it's down. And it's actually around the country. It's just everybody is down. Like homicides are down like 25%. Violent crimes are down nearly 20%. So I personally, and this isn't studied, but I do have a theory, right? And my theory is simple. Technology, in my opinion, is the greatest crime deterrent that there is. Now, sometimes people will say, oh, consequences and time and stuff like that. Well, that's great. And I believe for some, but technology, cameras, every single time you walk out the door, you already know there's cell phones, there's Ring cameras, there's Teslas, there's all types of things. 90% of the time, you know, when you walk out, you're on camera.
2: Yep.
17: I think that that has a big thing to do with crime being lower in the country. So I'm not saying that, you know, it's the only thing, but I'm just saying that's one of the things. So today's G is I don't even like arguing about these cameras because the people that are just afraid of crime or they went and studied at some college and university, these are the ones that are telling you, no, turn the cameras off.
18: I think it's weird, though. I've got a buddy who watches Rachel Maddow every Monday night.
17: Yeah.
18: And he just despises these cameras. And I know there are people who are on the right who are like, get rid of these things. They hate them, too.
17: Yeah.
18: So it's weird, these political bedfellows, where you would not expect people to be on the same page. They are. And people like you, probably like me, are like, well, yeah, this makes a lot of sense.
17: Well, how about we do this? Why don't we go and talk to people that have been impacted by crime? Why don't we go talk to people that live in neighborhoods where crime is a big deal? You ever notice that the people that like turn the cameras off and you're like, hey, Lois, tell us about the last funeral that you've been to because of violent crime. Oh, well, I studied abroad. Shut up. You know what I mean? Like, this is what we're getting. And so I'm sick and tired of really having this discussion. Mm-hmm. I say it all the time. Omar Salisbury, I took it from him. The people that are afraid of crime, right? We hear their voices all the time. But the people impacted by crime, we don't hear their voices. It's the same folks that want to turn the cameras off are the same folks that wanted to take SROs out of schools in Seattle Public Schools. You want to know who wanted to keep those in there? Kids at the schools.
2: Mm. Yeah.
17: Now, what would OG say?
18: Yeah, what would OG say?
17: Same thing. This one right here, there's really no difference, right? Like, OG was something, but common sense, right, was still a big deal with OG 25 years ago. So there's.
2: Well, and we didn't have the technology 25 years ago. You can't put the genie back in the bottle now.
17: Ah, that's true.
2: All right. That was the first Lois appearance for a while.
17: I haven't said Lois. Hey, man, did I tell you how much I like your shoes today?
2: Yes, you have told me multiple times. Thank you. I appreciate it. You may be excused.
17: Dang it.
18: See you, Ursula. 9 to noon here on Cairo News Radio. We need to check in with Sully for a tough traffic update.
3: Yeah, we've got a 2-hour drive from Linwood to Renton. That is an hour and 10-minute delay because of multiple crashes along this corridor, the biggest of which is the southbound 405 crash right at Northeast 8th in Bellevue. The express toll lanes, both of them, are blocked, and now the fire trucks have made it through the backup, and the left general purpose lane is now blocked. 14-mile backup behind it. It's an hour and 20 minutes from Linwood down into Bellevue alone. That's 30 minutes of this. Plus, we have about a 25 or 30-minute delay on southbound 405 from Bellevue down into Renton because of a crash that continues near the VMAC at 44th. Only the right lane is blocked here, but the damage is done. As I said, almost 2 hours from Linwood to Renton. Go to I-5. I know it's terrible at an hour and 20 total from Everett, hour from Linwood, but that's 30 minutes faster than you're going to be getting on 405. Believe me, take it. Westbound 520 is now caught up in this, trying to drive into Renton. Rest the map. Not terrible travel times right about where they should be. 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
2: Well, the clouds are burning off. 79 our high in the sunshine for today. Right now, it's 58 in Seattle.
18: Coming up is the G and Ursula Show. 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
2: ABC News, I'm Sherry Preston. Mixed results for far-left Democrats in yesterday's primaries. In Florida, Democratic Socialist Angie Nixon won the Democratic primary for Senate against former national security expert Alex Vindman.
30: Vindman was backed by establishment party leaders, and his campaign raised $16 million. None of it was enough to beat Nixon, who joined the DSA in the middle of her campaign.
31: We, the hardworking, everyday people of Florida, sent a shockwave to the Washington...
30: But far-left challengers coming up short elsewhere on the ballot, unable to unseat Florida Congressman Jared Moskowitz.
2: That's ABC's Jay O'Brien. The Navy confirming that another Navy ship, this one the USS Benfold, lost power last month. That meant no drinking water, no working toilets, and no air conditioning on board. That follows reports of shortages aboard the USS Abraham Lincoln as well. Meta on trial in California, accused of producing products that are harmful to young people. This is ABC News. Costco is preparing to step into the Medicare market with a new partnership aimed at giving seniors some easy options for their health care.
4: The wholesale giant is partnering with nonprofit insurer Scan to bring Medicare Advantage plans to two states and a Medicare supplement plan to a third state. The new Medicare plans won't come with a Costco membership thrown in. That isn't allowed under federal rules. The plans will be sold in Costco stores and through traditional channels like insurance agents and websites. Whether or not you qualify for these plans will depend on the final plan design, the approved service area, and the type of plan offered.
2: ABC's Rebecca Jarvis. Frustration boiling over in Griffith, Indiana.
7: We've never been out of power longer than 24 hours, and this has been the worst I've ever seen.
2: Tom Cerati, one of hundreds who've been without power for a full week now following torrential downpours and flash flooding. Guess what? More rain expected in Indiana today. I'm Sherry Preston, ABC News.
8: A hearing is now set in effort to recall Seattle Mayor Katie Wilson. More details on that. But first, Cairo News Radio real-time traffic. It's a two-hour drive from Linwood to Renton. That's over an hour delay. So pack your patience on the roads right now. There are several crashes along this corridor. The biggest, though, is on southbound 405 at Northeast 8th over in Bellevue. Both express toll lanes are blocked right now. The left general purpose lane is also blocked. This is a 14-mile backup. It's pretty severe, guys. It's about a 1-hour and 20-minute drive from Linwood to Bellevue. That's a 30-minute delay on southbound 405 from Bellevue to Renton because of a crash near the VMAC. Over on I-5, it's super congested. It's about an hour and 20 from Everett to Linwood. That's your best bet, even though it's faster. All right, this traffic report is brought to you by Cairo News Radio.
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8: Good morning, I'm Katrina Gashard. The recall effort against Seattle Mayor Katie Wilson is moving to court. The hearing is set for Monday, August 31st, 9 a.m. in a King County courtroom. The woman behind the recall effort says this is really about public safety.
9: One of the things was the Aurora problem. When I talked to some of the people directly involved with the horrible situation there and found out that she had ignored their phone calls, emails, and trying to meet in person for over 6 months. That is appalling.
8: That's Melinda Jacobson on Cairo News Radio just last week, shortly after filing the petition along with her husband. Now, a judge has to decide whether those allegations are enough to move the recall effort forward. Wilson's office has already pushed back. It said just last week the recall effort does not appear to have merit and said the mayor is focused on making Seattle safer and more affordable. We've reached out again this morning for an updated response. Seattle police are investigating a deadly shooting in First Hill. Officers responded to an apartment in the 900 block of 8th Avenue around 8 last night. They found a man with suspected gunshot wounds and attempted life-saving measures. Seattle fire medics later pronounced him dead at the scene. Homicide detectives are now investigating. Travelers between Seattle and Portland will soon have regular Amtrak service back. Most trains are expected to resume sometime today, with full service returning tomorrow. The route has faced weeks of disruptions following a warehouse fire near Portland and the demolition of a nearby mill structure. Tacoma's Soundview Little League steps into the national spotlight today at the Little League World Series in Williamsport, Pennsylvania. The 12-year-olds are the Northwest Region champs. Coach Dan Hutsons is on the team, and he tells Cairo News Radio's Gene Ursula.
10: They're taking advantage of the situation. My son was playing ping pong with a Dominican Republic kid yesterday. He said that they're on the same lower level with South Korea and that they're having a great time with them and learning different handshakes.
8: Soundview faces Southwest Region today. First pitch is at noon on ESPN. For your Cairo News Radio forecast, we got some low clouds this morning. Again, another sunshine-filled day. Highs close to 80. Right now, it's about 63 in downtown Seattle. I'm Katrina Gashard, Cairo News Radio.
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17: Now, we got all kinds of stuff happening today. Happy anniversary to Katrina. Katrina's her wedding anniversary today.
2: Oh, yeah. Nice.
17: 9th anniversary. Happy anniversary. And also, Nick is here after a big concert last night.
2: Nick, oh, yeah.
17: How was the concert, man?
6: It was fantastic. You know, Toto and Christopher Cross were amazing. And Christopher Cross, for 75 years old, he can still bring it. He's got just such a beautiful voice. And there's so many songs people were singing along and, you know, bouncing back and forth. It was a great night. Perfect weather, too, at the amphitheater.
17: Were you singing?
6: Oh, yeah. Oh. I was all about Christopher Cross.
2: I would have been too.
6: The wind.
17: So you've been singing.
2: Nick, yes. Sailing, take me away. Yeah. But I'm going to tell you right now, you are such an old soul.
6: Oh, yeah.
17: Yeah, he is.
6: I was noticing with me and my other friends who were into Yacht Rock, we were some of the younger people in the audience. Hey, still had a great time, though.
17: Hey, Nick. I would have enjoyed myself, huh?
6: I think you would have liked Christopher Cross. Yeah.
2: Complete.
17: Yeah. All right, Ursula. What we got going on today?
2: Well, too many of us are speeding these days. I'm taking myself out of it. Remember, I've got a gore point issue, but speeding's not one of my issues. But too many of us are speeding these days, and now there's one city that wants its school zone cameras watching 24/7. Also coming up at 9:30, is 10 over the new speed limit? So we'll have that discussion. Muckleshoot Casino and Resort text line is 888-973-5476, 888-973-CHIRO.
17: Okay, another exciting show coming up. Top stories of the day brought to you by Pendergast Law.
2: Crime is down across Washington, and not just by a little. The latest annual report from the Washington Association of Sheriffs and Police Chiefs shows every major crime category declined from 2024 to 2025. Mm-hmm. Violent crime fell nearly 14%. Murders dropped almost 22%. Property crime down 21%, while crimes against people fell about 7%. Unfortunately, property crime is still by far the most common. More than 308,000 of them were reported last year, which works out to about one every 2 minutes. The report also continues a broader trend, though. Crime surged during the pandemic, but statewide rates have now been falling for several years. And Governor Ferguson is praising these numbers, even as Washington, G., continues to have the fewest law enforcement officers per capita in the entire country.
17: Okay, what I'm going to say is not studied. I can't wait. We're going to have Steve Strand on at 10 o'clock.
2: Yes.
17: And I'm going to ask him about this theory.
2: Yes, he's with the Washington Association of Sheriffs and Police Chiefs.
17: So, I'm sure there's other contributing factors that the smart experts will come and tell you. But one factor that I believe that is a big part of it is technology. Technology is huge. 30 years ago, someone would probably risk a crime because, hey, nobody will ever see it. It's 2 o'clock in the morning. It's 4 a.m. Nobody will ever see it. Fast forward to today. We got Ring cameras. We got cell phones. We got dash cams. We got businesses. We got buses that have cameras. We have cameras everywhere. The idea we talked about, hey, maybe extreme punishments deterring people from crime. And some believe that, some don't. That's fair. But I would say absolute identification, you actually being identified, they're actually being supporting technology to prove that you committed this crime, has a lot of people like, I don't know. So technology, both with crime being down here, and also technologies also helped with police brutality that had been plaguing our country for a certain amount of time as well.
2: That is interesting. I think that there are going to be a lot of people, depending on what lens you're going to be looking through, there are going to be a lot of people either taking credit or trying to discredit these numbers. I mean, this is fantastic news, and we should celebrate it while also recognizing that there's still work to do. I mean, if your loved one was one of those who were murdered last year, or your business was trashed by vandals, you're not still not feeling good about these numbers. But violent crime actually has fallen in big cities, small towns, places with more police and fewer police, conservative communities, progressive ones. I mean, it's down nationwide. So one of the questions I have is, are we seeing the spike that we saw during the pandemic fading? I mean, is that one of the reasons? Or, but like you said, targeted policing and new technology?
17: I mean, and by the way, I know a lot of people think, oh, since 2020 and all that. No. This is since 1956. We're seeing rates nationwide. We have not seen this since 1956. Hence the reason why I do believe technology is one of the factors. Mm-hmm. Notice I'm not saying all of it.
2: Yep.
17: I'm just saying one of it since 1956.
2: Yep. Yes, I absolutely think you're right on that. I think it's a whole combination of things. But the whole idea that Washington has the fewest police officers per capita in the country, this doesn't mean, well, we don't need more officers. We still need more officers. It means policing is part of a much bigger picture. And so I'm kind of looking forward to having that conversation with Steve Strand from this organization that put up this report, because it would be interesting to see what else maybe we're not seeing in the statistics. But I think there's room for all of us to celebrate.
3: Very brief question for, sure. for you. Do you believe that most people will believe this data?
2: I think, again, depending on what lens you look at through.
17: Yes. And the reason why I think most people would believe this, right, is because it's not just Washington. Right now, you go to Baltimore. Go to Baltimore right now and what's going on with them. That city right now, they are praising everything. I mean, their homicide rate has been like the top in the country for years. They also have seen this trend. So this isn't really just a specific Washington thing. This is a nationwide thing.
2: Well, right now, a teenager caught illegally carrying a gun in our state can rack up four offenses with just a slap on the wrist, like home monitoring. It is not until the fifth conviction that they can face months in juvenile rehabilitation. It's something that we've talked about many times on the show. And the people who have really pushed for this kind of leniency say that incarceration can traumatize young people and disproportionately affects kids of color. But now there is a push to intervene much sooner. Fox 13 reports that State Representative David Hackney wants a two-strike policy. So after a second gun offense, a juvenile would formally enter the justice system, where judges could require counseling, treatment, supervision, and then, when necessary, detention.
11: The victims of these violent crimes are also, you know, people that live in these communities of color. And that if you want to address violent crime, you have to do so by having a serious intervention. Youth involved in violent crime need an opportunity, right? A timeout, right? Where they have some structure and some accountability, where they're held accountable for their actions. If you don't hold them accountable for their actions, you should expect them to do it again. And yes, incarceration is traumatizing for youth. I don't think anyone wants a youth to be incarcerated. But violent crime is also traumatic for the community, for the victims, not just for the people that suffer it, but the people who witness it, the people that live around it, because they realize it could be them next.
2: Okay, I'm just going to say again, this is Democratic State Representative David Hackney, who is from the 11th District, which includes Tukwila, Renton, and parts of Kent.
3: Are you sure that's not G?
2: I mean, I was like, where have I heard this before?
17: No. Here's my opinion. Y'all know what I want to say. Y'all know exactly. Y'all know it sounded just like me. David, if y'all know David, tell David we need him on the show.
2: Yes.
17: David Hackney. David Hackney, we want you on the show. Our producer, chef, has already sent you an invite to come on to the show. I'm asking for you to come on the show. We got to talk to you. Not now, but right now. We need to talk to you.
2: It made entirely too much sense.
17: Way too much. Like, so much sense, we almost ended the show.
2: Yeah.
17: Way too much sense being made, David Hackney. Call us.
2: Yeah, I mean, I still cannot wrap my head around the idea that you have to wait until a fifth conviction for a gun offense for a teenager to actually face some kind of consequence.
17: Can I just...
2: It's just a mind boggle.
17: I know I didn't usually have enough to say on that topic, yeah. But because Chef said some early this morning, yes. He was like, hey, you know, the liberal side of me, I thought that was actually a GOP representative trying to score points, to which I looked at Chef and was like, I actually did too.
2: Yeah.
17: I thought that was a Republican.
2: Yep.
17: That was saying
2: I wouldn't
17: that.
2: Have been surprised.
17: I would.
2: And I still would have had the same thing. I mean, this makes way too much sense.
17: I mean, that's just me showing. Sometimes you do prejudge a topic, yes. And stuff like that, yes. And I'm guilty of that.
2: Yes.
17: Yeah, too much common
2: so
17: sense.
2: So we
17: right
2: will
17: there.
2: Have David Hackney hopefully on our show soon. But I hope other folks in Olympia are listening and give this a no pun intended shot. Because I know that this is something the King County prosecutor, they're just trying to get it to three, right?
17: Right, right.
2: But to give five chances is ludicrous.
17: I like what he just said. He said two. All right.
2: Yes.
17: One time, you mess up.
2: Yeah.
17: Okay, cool. You better do it again. Oh,
2: yes.
17: Wow. Consequences? Ooh.
2: Yes. I mean, there are some people who, when we talked about this last time, said, how about one time?
17: Right, right, right.

0: when we talked about this last time, said, how about one time?
1: Right.
0: Seattle is desperately in need of more housing, yet, as you know, it can take the city more than a year just to approve the permits to build that housing. Large apartment projects currently spend about 374 days in city-controlled permit review, which is more than twice of Seattle's own 180-day target. Middle housing takes nearly 4 months instead of the 2 months that the city says it should. But now Mayor Katie Wilson is trying to speed that up. So she is going to issue an executive order requiring permitting utilities and housing departments to coordinate these approvals while creating a house production task force to look for other barriers that are slowing everything down. If you've been through this any time in the recent past, you know that that permitting process is like wading through molasses.
1: Mm-hmm.
0: This is something that Mayor Wilson campaigned on. She promised to make it easier and faster to build more housing across Seattle.
1: Great job, Mayor. I think that most of us, again, this is common sense. I don't really think this is really political. This is awesome.
0: Oh, it is political.
1: What?
0: Sorry.
1: Bureaucracy? No. Like, okay, let's just stay with that lens. If it's political, these are things. Now, we want to keep the safety, that stuff in place. But the delays that happen on purpose in government is exhausting. And we are doing things, right? This should be rules to get things done, not things in place for nothing to get done.
0: Yes.
1: And I don't know what side of any type of political coin that you'd be on that is continuing to be okay with bureaucracy that happens in government.
0: Well, and I would argue that there are many who believe that certain policies, whether it's zoning laws or whether it's just having government intervention, having to go through all these steps, is based on policy mm-hmm. that gets in the way of production.
1: But who would be against streamlining and making sure that it is not as slow as it has been when it comes to permits in the city? Who would be against that?
0: Not us who want to have things built.
1: That would be just a tough one. I would love, maybe you're listening right now. Maybe you could text me and say, gee, here's why I want it to slow down. Maybe I just don't see anybody being against that.
0: No, I mean, but there are regulations that are put in place that are passed that end up, maybe the intention is not to slow it down, but it absolutely has to do with policies that have been put in place in the past that I will give Mayor Wilson credit for all the well-deserved criticism that she's been receiving lately. I'll give her kudos for this, realizing, wait a minute, there are things that are bogging everything down and we need to free that up, because that's the number one thing that we see on our text line when we talk about construction, the number of contractors who say, yeah, it takes forever because of all this bureaucracy, because of all, you know, even things like still not having all your city workers back in office 5 days a week. I mean, there are decisions that are made that absolutely slow down the process.
1: I just know me. Me personally, I ain't met nobody that was waiting on a permit to get a patio, an extended patio or an addition on the house. And they say, no, gee, I want it to be slow.
0: No, I said,
1: I want to make sure.
0: These are not decisions that we make. These are decisions that people in power make.
1: Yeah.
0: Yeah.
2: Or they're the results of, say, for example, budget cuts.
0: Yes.
2: Right.
1: Mm-hmm. I just agree with the streamline.
0: Okay. For this next story, we need you to buckle up. The Mariners just suffered the worst loss in their 50-year history. In case you weren't paying attention, the team was annihilated 22-0 by Milwaukee last night.
3: I thought the Packers were playing the Seahawks yesterday.
0: I know. I was like, is that a typo? 22-0?
2: Three touchdowns.
0: What the heck happened there? But apparently things really unraveled in the fifth inning with the Mariners down 3-0. Dan Wilson left Bryce Miller in to face Christian Yelich. And then that dude hit a 3-run homer. Wilson later admitted, yeah, that decision was a mistake, but Milwaukee scored 9 runs in the 8th inning alone. Seattle committed some ugly errors And just to put this into perspective, only two other teams in Major League history have ever lost

0: a game 22-0.
1: Let me tell y'all, that was nasty. And it was nasty when I when it was at 11-0. I said, ooh, this is bad. And then they kept continuing. And then towards the end, pop fly to Julio. Julio stepped back, catches the ball, thinks it's three outs, throws the ball into the stands, and two runs score. I'm going to say all this. Even, but see, here's the thing about baseball. And I know Nick will knows this too. The thing about baseball, and this is why it's so, as nasty as that loss was, as nasty as the team has been playing, as nasty as Julio's not the superstar that he should have been, that we thought he'd be, and Cal Raleigh and all that, they are still one game back in the division, three games back of
2: Do not. Are we getting sunny side up today?
1: No, we're not getting sunny side up, but that's the facts. So what I'm saying is as nasty as the game was, and it was, they get to play again, and they're still only one game back because we got the Angels in the division, you got the A's in the division, and both of them teams are cheeks. You know what I mean? So therefore, the Mariners still got.
0: Okay, I know, and you know what? It's because they're lucky that other teams aren't doing great.
1: Yeah,
3: but they're fortunate the American League is kind of weak as a whole, yeah. So they still have a shot. But that was ugly.
0: What is it going to take, though? I mean, what we're I'm asking the same question. At what point do you say, yeah, leadership? This is a leadership problem.
1: Hey man, sometimes it's all about time and you get luck. You know, it reminds me of Ursula.
0: What's that?
1: It reminds me of you got these houses on this block, right? Uh-huh. But only a certain amount of people are allowed to buy these houses.
0: Boy. Oh, boy.
1: And so, therefore, because the competition is doing what it does, some people went out. But, hey, 22-0.
0: Quick question.
1: Here's one before you go. Should they keep Dan Wilson at the end of the season?
0: I think there's I think they're going to, but I think there's little support for that.
3: I don't know. The rumor's getting stronger let him go.
0: Yeah,
3: if they don't make the playoffs.
0: Okay, there you go. Yeah. Do I think they should? No.
1: Okay, yeah, me too. I think you should give Dan Wilson another year. Respectfully.
0: Another year?
1: Yeah,
0: respectfully.
1: Do not.
0: I think
3: that should be the make it or break it year.
1: Yeah, give him one next more year. Shot. Yeah, one more shot. No doubt. Because Cal has, I mean, Julio. Ooh. All right. Hey, coming up next here on the show, 947, the simple habit that can improve your odds of getting higher. But up next, 24/7 cameras, school zone speed cameras. You agree or disagree? A city here is doing that next. Gene Ursula.

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6: Good morning. I'm Katrina Gashard. President Trump, despite many legal challenges on construction of his ballroom at the White House, says he's continuing other projects at the complex. Today, Trump told reporters he's building a helipad on the complex and also slams one of the people who brought forth the lawsuit.
7: The woman has absolutely no standing, according to every analyst that I've seen, legal analyst. And it's a lawsuit that should have never been even allowed to be brought.
6: Trump was giving a tour of the White House to reporters this morning. Here in Washington, the family of a 27-year-old man who died while being restrained at a Federal Way hospital has filed a $50 million claim. Cairo 7 TV's Didi Sun reports.
8: The King County Medical Examiner ruled Davis's death at St. Francis Hospital a homicide. It found he died of a heart attack, which was brought on by being restrained face down for 25 minutes. The medical examiner says he had injuries to his neck, head, face, and wrists. In the tort claim, the family attorney is calling for a criminal investigation into potential manslaughter charges. They say Federal Way police used unnecessary and unreasonable force. The family's attorney also says they're renewing calls for the immediate release of body camera video of that incident.
6: A woman is recovering after being chased by a bear in Whatcom County over the weekend. She was hiking with her dog late Saturday morning when the bear charged at her. Janie Riopelle was riding her horse nearby and later found the hiker and her husband. This is what she says.
9: She was all cut up, and we were like, well, are you okay? And she said she was just startled, and we said, well, what happened? She said that the bear was coming up the hill, up the brush, and she was running down the mountain, down the service road, and it crossed paths with her.
6: Washington Fish and Wildlife says there haven't been any other reports of bear activity, but officers will keep an eye out on the area. TikTok is laying off 75 employees in Bellevue this fall. According to the Puget Sound Business Journal, the cuts are part of an operational restructuring at TikTok Shop, the company's e-commerce division. The layoffs are expected to happen sometime in October. TikTok previously cut 65 Bellevue jobs last year as the company adjusted its strategic priorities. And now for your Cairo News Radio real-time traffic, we have an update. Good news, the incident on southbound 405 at Northeast 44th Street in Renton has finally cleared. All lanes are open. Right now, it's just a one-hour drive, not 2 hours, from Linwood to Renton. So that's good news. Right now, we know that the 14-mile backup is looking more like 8 miles right now. It's still about an hour and 10 minutes from Linwood to Bellevue. I-5, the congestion is getting a little better. It's about an hour and 10 from Everett to Linwood. 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For your forecast, sunshine is on the way today. Highs will be close to 80. Right now, it's about 65 in downtown Seattle. I'm Katrina Gashard, Cairo News Radio.
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10: Welcome back to the G and Ursula Show. Muckleshoot Casino and Resort text line is 888-973-5476. Would love to hear your thoughts on this next thing we're going to talk about, because a whole lot of you believe that speeding is not a big deal. And one third of you, according to a brand new AAA study, believe that no one actually drives the speed limit. Speeding, in fact, has become so common that many drivers consider going 10 miles per hour over the limit as completely acceptable and expected. What do you think?
11: Well, let me make people mad. I think that all speed limits across the country need to go 5 miles per hour slower. And the reason why I'm saying that is because daily we have constantly been talking about what's happening with e-bikes. We've been talking about e-scooters, all of the accidents, the increase in that. So we have more of that on the roads. We have more delivery drivers on the road. When the speed limit was made and these roads were made before, the e-bikes and e-scooters were not on the roads, right? So we are in a different time right now. And so I do believe that we need to go even slower than what we're doing. This whole idea of people going 10 miles per hour over, I've always, you know how I feel about that.
10: Yeah.
11: I think that's ridiculous. So,
10: and so yeah, you're not one of them that's going 10 miles per hour. Do you generally adhere to the speed limit?
11: I generally go about 70 miles an hour, 65. No, I go about 65 miles an hour.
10: Yesterday, I noticed that I, at times, was just at 65, and I was so much slower than everybody else.
11: Yeah, as long as you're in the middle or right lane.
10: Yeah, and I was. Yes.
11: Yeah.
10: But it was really interesting. I mean, this is the y'all know that I got my first ticket in a very, very long time this summer. Mm-hmm. And I will say that I have noticed that State Patrol is much more visible and stopping many more moving violations this summer.
11: You ain't never lied. State Patrol was doing speed deals at yesterday at 4:15 in the morning. I never seen that. I was like, man.
10: And I know that between Memorial Day and Labor Day, those are some of the deadliest days on the roads. Mm-hmm. And so I know they always do these emphasis patrols. But the fact that I got picked up on one, not having to do with speeding, mind you, mm-hmm. but going 10 miles per hour over the limit, I'm with you. Then bring down the limit, because people are always going to go at least 10 miles per hour. Over. And I'm curious, I mean, when do troopers actually pull you over for speeding? How egregious does it have to be? Do they give you leeway 7 miles per hour, or does it just I would love to hear from our law enforcement.
11: I'm gonna tell you, by the way, I'm sure there's some state you guys are listening right now. Here's my opinion on where they're gonna pull you over. I think that if you are going between 10, 12 over for sure. You're 12 over, 12 plus over, you're getting pulled over. They might give you a little leeway at that 10. You know what I'm saying? You're going 10 miles an hour over, okay. But 12 plus, they're pulling you over. What do you think?
10: See, I want to hear from the troopers themselves. I think you're right. I think there's a grace. Mm-hmm. If it's 5 miles per hour, yeah, man, cool. Whatever. If
11: 5 is normal.
10: Yeah. But if I am seeing people 15, 20 miles more than everybody, I mean, and just zooming through, which just still stings me that for the stupidest thing, I get pulled over and I see these people going crazy out there. I'm still just like shaking my head over
12: one thing about this. Like, yes. I don't think you're going to get pulled over at 12 miles an hour or necessarily even 15 if traffic is moving like that. The dangerous person is the person who's going way faster. Because I-5, at the times that I drive it during the day, the average speed of traffic is 75 a lot of times.
11: Okay. Chef, I'm...
12: 15, I mean, they would have 15, to pull...
11: 15 over?
12: Oh, yeah. 75 on I-5 is 15, normal, early morning, midday.
11: 15 over, and you're in that left lane area, You get got. Now, I want a state trooper to text in on that one. 15? Ah, you in trouble. All right, what's the Edmonds?
10: Okay, well, yeah. So in Edmonds, speaking of speeding, the city is cracking down. So every school zone camera in the city is now going to have, or very soon will have, 24-hour a day, 7 days a week cameras operating.
11: Uh-huh.
10: And right now the cameras are only turned on for 90 minutes, split between school drop-off and pickup times. But by a 5-2 vote, the city council has decided that cameras near certain areas, Scriber Lake, Westgate, Chase Lake, and these are areas that do get a lot of cars. Mm-hmm. They say they should operate all hours of the day. Drivers who travel 7 miles over the speed limit will face $144 fines, and there will be a lot of them. The Herald reports that a 2-week sample of speeders found more than 5,300 drivers near Edmonds Woodway would have gotten tickets if the cameras had been on all the time. 5,300 drivers in 2 weeks. So drivers going 11 miles or more per hour over will get a $290 ticket. They are not playing games.
11: Okay, Ursula, 24/7 cameras in the school zone, Edmonds. What would you vote?
10: Wait, what was that? 20? How much?
11: 24/7.
10: Okay, yeah. would the responsible me say yes? I think that might be excessive. I think that's excessive. All day, every day, cracking down as if it's a school zone.
11: Mm-hmm.
10: What about you? Now, I think that's excessive.
11: This is easy. This is so easy. It's absolutely yes. 24/7. Here's why. When school's out, does that mean the school grounds are closed to kids? How many of you all have gone to ride your bikes at the school? How many of you guys gone up? Maybe your school has a basketball court. You meet your friends up at the school. Like, how often, sometimes when school's not in session, do you see kids playing at the school?
10: Mm-hmm.
11: If the answer is no, I don't believe you. And if the answer is yes, then turn the cameras on.
10: Mm-hmm.
12: Are you saving any lives by ticketing people at 10 o'clock at night in Edmonds by giving them $144 fine at 10 p.m.? I mean, in the city's presentation, it was directly pitched to them. Edmonds is strapped for money.
10: Oh, yeah.
12: They said, hey, this is gonna generate $1 million in revenue.
10: Yeah.
12: If we do it.
10: So is it about the safety, or is it about how much money we can get when this change goes into
12: effect?
10: I
12: don't argue with you that like expanding the time should be, sure, 24/7.
11: Yeah, my answer.
10: I gave a very
11: legitimate reason.
10: Yeah,
11: and
10: no, you did.
11: And nobody's going to be like, well, no, I never see kids.
10: Which is why I said the responsible me should say, absolutely. Yeah. Okay, I've got a law enforcement who says, I usually won't stop someone unless they're going 12 miles per hour over. The lower the limit, the lower my minimum is. School zones, which are 20, and Golden Gardens is 15, so I won't stop for under 7 miles per hour over those limits.
11: Huh. He said 12?
10: 12.
11: Huh.
12: Sounds like they're talking city streets.
11: Coming up next here on the Jen Ursula Show, we need to talk. There's a simple habit that can prove your odds of getting hired. With the job market today, we all better stick around for this one. Next, Jen Ursula.

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2: Okay, Nick.
13: Okay, I'm in the mood now.
14: Getting those Yacht Rock vibes again. Beating off last night.
2: Okay, I got something else for you guys to disagree with me on. But don't worry, I got a line in the sand on this one. There is one very simple thing that you can do that will dramatically improve your odds of getting hired. You don't have to optimize your resume. You don't have to get any new credentials or hire an interview coach or get a really nice haircut, and it will cost you nothing.
13: I love it already. Okay.
2: If you simply reply to emails from employers within 5 to 10 minutes, you increase your chances of getting hired by 30%. This is research, y'all, covered by the Wall Street Journal. Researchers found that people associate quick responses with competence. Even hiring managers who didn't expect immediate reply still preferred candidates who responded faster. Now, I would love, you guys are listening, text in 888-973-5476. Do you agree or disagree with this Wall Street Journal research? Ursula, what you got?
13: I want to see more details of the research.
2: Of course you do.
13: But I will say, just on just looking at this right now, it completely makes sense. Yes.
2: Mm-hmm.
13: How you do anything is how you do everything.
2: Yep.
13: As you like to say. Mm-hmm. And if you're lackadaisical about responding, then I would imagine that you, as someone, you just wouldn't look like someone who's eager to work for me or to work with my company. So I would say that if I have to, like, cajole you for a response, which I think is just rude anyway, it drives me crazy when people don't respond to emails or text messages, because I think it's rude.
2: Okay. You guys know where I'm going to sit on this. You know I agree with this, as in the words of Ursula, 1,000%. But let me switch it around and ask everyone.
13: Mm-hmm.
2: It's Saturday.
13: Yes.
2: You and your significant other, you guys are sitting there like, hey, we need this for our house. Hey, reach out on our website. Send them, see what they say. Send them a message or send a few messages to some different people. And then on Saturday, one company gets right back to you.
13: Oh, I'm impressed.
2: You know what I'm saying?
13: Oh, yeah, absolutely.
2: So if you're saying that you or anyone that says the first person, not necessarily saying they got the best price, not saying they got the best experience or talent, but the fact that they hit you up first, that they're going to be in the running. I truly believe this. And I know, Ursula, we have all these studies that tell people, hey, you know what? When you're off, you're off. You know, you have perfect business hours. Like, yo, have you guys seen the job market?
13: Yes.
2: Have you seen what AI is doing?
13: Yes.
2: So
13: yes. No, you're absolutely right. You and I are on the same page. I would love to hear from you. Muckleshoot Casino and Resort text line 888-973-5476. I just think in general, though, if someone, and I get it, all of our emails are filled with garbage.
2: Mm-hmm.
13: So it does make it harder to respond right away.
2: Mm-hmm.
13: But if you're applying for a job, that would be one of the things I'm like, I'm looking for any kind of alert. I am looking for any kind of sign of movement if I'm interested in a job.
2: Right.
13: And I will make sure that I am following through as quickly as possible, because just know that you are competing with a whole bunch of people for the same one position.
15: I'm refresh all day long.
13: Yes.
15: Now, we both agree, and that's probably not good for the show. So, Nick, do you agree with us too? Or
14: I would say I'm on that side, yeah, overall.
15: You got an old soul. I mean, like, right now the competition is fierce out here. And I'm wondering when the Wall Street Journal is going to do research on work from home, but
13: you're so funny. Okay, well, I think they have done it. It says that if you simply reply to emails within 5 to 10 minutes, I mean, that just that alone can increase your chances, because again, you're the first one that they're seeing.
15: Yeah, yeah.
13: Okay, no, I want to hear. I got one other question though.
15: What do you got?
13: Let's just put it to text messages too. How quickly do you think people should respond? Text versus email.
15: Well, I think that we all understand that it's faster with text, yes, as opposed to email. I think we can all agree with that. That's, yes, one. But two, I think text messages, this is the thing I don't understand. Like, if you're doing something, that's okay. That's one thing. I don't understand the purposeful delay.
13: My God. That's the part that drives me nuts.
15: I don't get that.
13: Well, especially younger people. When my boys were in the dating mode, they would even tell me, like, yeah,
14: you got to play it cool and wait it out a little bit. Don't want to seem too eager, right?
13: What the heck? Stop.
14: Some girls are like that. They're like, oh girls. They'll receive it as being eager sometimes. So guys, you know, they got to be careful if they really like the person, you know.
13: See?
14: But I don't like the games either.
13: It's,
14: I think, for
13: stupid.
14: Text, you know, anything in between 24 hours is acceptable. Email might take a couple of days.
15: If there's a young fella that's listening right now, here's my advice to you. Respond in a prompt way. And if you're worried about them thinking that you are too thirsty or too eager, that is a beautiful thing. You want them to go away.
13: Yes, exactly.
15: That means naturally they have removed themselves. Thank you. You'll be, yes, thankful later.
13: Yes. Good advice.
15: Yeah. All right, Ursula. We got a guest coming on to the show. Steve Strand, executive director of the Washington Association of Sheriffs and Police Chiefs. And you know, we're going to ask him about the 2025 crime report and crime being down. Next, Gene Ursula.
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23: ABC News, I'm Michelle Franzen. The U.S. and Canada have 3 more days to negotiate a new trade deal. President Trump issuing the pause on tariffs set to begin today on Canadian imports, including a 50% hike on steel, cheese, and autos. ABC's Alex Perche says those tariffs could face legal hurdles.
24: This is a different provision, a different legal provision that they're using to basically justify this set of tariffs. This is something they're saying it's Section 338 of a 1930s era trade law that's never been used before. Trade analysts have actually described it as, quote, arguably dead law. So several said that it would almost immediately be challenged if these tariffs actually took effect.
23: In Massachusetts, it's day 16 for the Lindsay Clancy trial. The mother, charged with the killing of her 3 children, says she suffered from postpartum psychosis. Defense attorneys argue she did not receive adequate medical treatment. Severe storms on the march in the Midwest, with areas hit hard by earlier flooding in the path again. This is ABC News. In Philadelphia, the hunt intensifying for a masked man who chases joggers.
25: Chilling video released by investigators shows a man wearing a disturbing doll face mask.
26: He's actively engaged in running up to people. It looks like he's attempting to scare or antagonize them.
25: Police now scouring surveillance video in the area, believing he's threatened or chased at least a half a dozen people. Police say the suspect is seen using a cell phone, appearing to film the terrifying encounters. Intelligence units now scouring social media.
23: ABC's Rihanna Nally. Toothbrushes, bags of chips, and cat food cans dropping from the sky. 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
27: In communities across 7 states, Amazon drones can be seen hovering over homes, lowering their payload of household items, and then flying off to make their next delivery. Amazon Prime Air plans to serve nearly 500 cities and towns by the end of this year, dropping off packages within 60 minutes of the order being placed.
23: ABC's Jim Ryan, Michelle Franzen, ABC News.
28: A recall effort targeting Seattle Mayor Katie Wilson is gaining momentum. So could voters actually get a chance to remove her from office? We'll tell you all about it next. But first, Cairo News Radio real-time traffic. Southbound 405 off-ramp to Northeast 6th Street in Bellevue remains blocked due to that collision earlier this morning. We're still seeing heavy delays through downtown Bellevue. It's 50 minutes right now from Linwood to Bellevue. It's 1 hour from Everett to Bellevue. Over on southbound 405, Bellevue to Renton is 20 minutes. On southbound I-5, Everett to Seattle is 1 hour. This traffic report is brought to you by Seattle Sports. 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
28: Good morning, I'm Katrina Gashard. A judge will decide later this month whether the effort to recall Seattle Mayor Katie Wilson can move forward. The latest from Cairo News Radio's Tim Hull.
0: The hearing is set for Monday, August 31st in King County Court. Petitioner Belinda Jacobson says she and her husband filed the paperwork because they've lost confidence in Wilson's handling of public safety.
1: I've been thinking about this for a while, but the icing on the cake, so to speak, was when she did a forced resignation of Chief Barnes, and that did it.
0: After the hearing, the judge will decide whether the allegations legally qualify for a recall. If the petition moves forward, supporters would need roughly 70,000 valid signatures to get a recall election on the ballot. Wilson's office has said the recall effort does not appear to have merit. Tim Hull, Cairo News Radio.
28: A Seattle council member wants tougher rules to make city streets safer. Rob Saka is proposing the Safer Streets Act. It's a package of bills designed to speed up Seattle's goal of eliminating traffic deaths and serious injuries by 2030. The plan would require more safety measures and faster action after deadly crashes. The council will get its first briefing tomorrow. Highway 99 in Snohomish County could see some big changes down the road.
3: With added bike lanes and easier crossings for pedestrians. For now, it's just a study, but WashDOT wants your input, and today is the last day to do that online. And this is part of the state's Complete Streets program, which is trying to make roads like Highway 99 safer for pedestrians and cyclists and easier to manage. For years now, people have complained about trying to cross 99. If WashDOT moves forward, crossing the road could get easier with better lighting, slower speed limits, and better crosswalks.
28: That was Cairo 7 TV's DD Sun reporting. The Tacoma Police Department is launching an 18-month pilot program aimed at strengthening relationships between police and the community. The Tacoma Public Safety Partnership will bring community members together with police leadership for monthly meetings, include case studies, presentations, and open discussions. Police Chief Patty Jackson says the goal is greater transparency and understanding. For your forecast on this Wednesday morning, sunshine, highs again today close to 80. Right now, it's about 65 in downtown Seattle. I'm Katrina Gashard, Cairo News Radio.
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15: Hey, good morning, everybody. It is the G and Ursula Show. Grateful that you all are hanging out with us today. Good morning to you, Ursula.
13: Good morning. I love what we're going to be talking about coming up at 10:30. Mm-hmm. The question is, what does nice be mean? What does it mean when someone is nice, or you like it when you are surrounded by nice people? And there was someone who was ranting about being 50 years old and still feeling the struggle with the need to be liked. So we're going to have that conversation coming up at 9:30. Muckleshoot Casino and Resort text line is 888-973-5476, 888-973 Cairo.
29: What's new at 10?
13: As we mentioned in our top stories, crime is down dramatically across Washington. Violent crime fell nearly 14% last year. Murders dropped 22%. Property crime down 21%. So the big question is why? Because as you know, Washington still has the fewest police officers per capita in the entire country. So what is actually driving these numbers? Steve Strand with the Washington Association of Sheriffs and Police Chiefs joins us now on the G and Ursula Show. Good morning, Steve.
5: Good morning. Good to be with you.
13: Well, thank you for joining us again. So what do you think? What factors are contributing to this drop in crime?
5: Well, thank you. And thanks for having me on. Anyone who tells you that there's one single reason, and as we hear elected officials sort of looking to take credit for this, anyone who points to one thing doesn't know what they're talking about. It's a lot of factors. Of course it is. I think that just makes common sense. I would also lay the Washington state reductions against nationwide trends. And we're seeing many of the same things nationwide. They're a little more pronounced nationwide than they are here in Washington. We're going down and we're going through some reductions, not as much as the country is seeing, unfortunately. And that's one of the things we want to keep an eye on is, will we accelerate and keep that good momentum going as we move forward? And then finally, Just a reminder, all of you, you all know this. I mean, you're with me on this, but these are numbers. That's a good thing. We should celebrate that. But these are also victims. These are human beings. And, anyone who is a victim of any kind of crime, including what is sometimes called minor crimes, property crimes, burglary, car theft, it's incredibly impactful. And so while we celebrate numbers, data going in a good direction, we have to really keep our eye on the ball, of course, on the fact that fewer victims is a good thing. We want even fewer.
15: Steve, we don't talk to you enough, man. But hey, I got a theory that I said earlier today, and I said this was one of the many factors that are attributed to the lower crime. My theory is that technology has changed criminal behavior. Cameras, business cameras, license plate readers, cell phones, Ring, all everywhere. How much credit do you think technology deserves when it comes to the declining of crime?
5: Yeah, I think you're absolutely correct. I think it's part of it. It is certainly, and you didn't say it was all of it. You said it was part of it. Mm-hmm. I think it is part of it. My spouse and I just got back from a trip to Europe. We'd been there about 3 years ago as well. And what is really remarkable, if any of your listeners have been to Europe or a lot of different countries around the world, is I didn't see a lot of squad cars. What I did see was kiosks everywhere on every other street corner with cameras sticking up. And they were very visible. They made it very clear that these were cameras for public safety. Now, in the United States, we're different than other countries. We have a different constitution, different expectations of privacy. I get it. But the point is technology has been a significant change in the way that agencies are able to enforce the law. And it's very controversial. I mean, again, we've been talking about it now for the last several weeks. A lot of strong feelings about it. Privacy advocates have valid points. I mean, a lot of police officers like myself, I care about privacy too. But with proper guardrails built in, auditing, I think that it is an incredibly powerful tool. And if we're talking about license plate readers, which are government run and government sanctioned cameras, as opposed to private cameras, Ring cameras, security cameras, they both matter. And that's sort of what you're referring to, G, between cell phones, between private security and Ring cameras, and those things like license plate readers, they have made a significant difference. And part of that, I think, and you're referring to that, is people are aware of the fact that if they do something, it may or may not, the likelihood is higher that somebody may be catching that on video. If you look at any high profile incident, within hours, you'll see that there's video out there and people become aware of that. Some will say, well, that's ubiquitous surveillance and isn't that scary? I don't like that. But remember, it's this mix of privately owned, publicly owned, mm-hmm. and people who are choosing to use video in generally a positive way. I think it has been a significant part of this, a little bit in the way maybe people change their behavior, but certainly significantly in identifying and apprehending suspects. If you look at that Pierce County case from just a couple of days ago, victim by the name of Diaz, 17-year-old kid, just a stupid, tragic crime where he was shot and killed over a $10 necklace, and he gave the necklace to the suspect, and he was chased down. Tremendous work by Pierce County Sheriff's Office, FBI, Mexican authorities, and they got this guy from Mexico and brought him back. And part of that, not the whole thing, but part of it was surveillance cameras, not publicly owned. But I think they were privately owned surveillance cameras because Pierce County doesn't have ALPRs. But that was part of the solution. And of course, I know you've been talking about, and a lot of folks have been talking about, the decisions on cameras in the city of Seattle as related to the Bight of Seattle and the mayor's direction on that. What that is proving to me, and sort of that the public opinion of that is seen in some of these polls that have been cited recently, is that loud people at meetings and social media is not real life. people, when they're in public, have an expectation of a certain level of privacy, but they also have an expectation of public safety. And how do we balance those two things? That's a pretty critical part of this conversation. So I gave you a lot of information, G. I hope that answers your question. But I think technology, you're spot on, is part of it. But it's part of an array of things that hopefully are sending us in the right direction. And now our challenge is, how do we make good public policy decisions, including about things like technology, to keep that momentum going and keep people safe?
13: This is Steve Strand, the executive director of the Washington Association of Sheriffs and Police Chiefs, here on the show with us. And I just want to say, Steve, and I know that you do listen to the show from time to time, G and I are totally with you on the camera use and exactly what you said. There's a way to balance the use and still, address the privacy concerns while also having those tools available. So just back to the crime numbers going down, there are going to be some people who just don't believe it. Steve in downtown Seattle says, I think the crime numbers are heavily skewed by people not reporting as many crimes because of the repeated lack of response from police. Can you address that? Because that's something that we hear quite often.
5: Sure. And it's a great point. And I would tell you, since we sent these numbers out, we do it every year. We've been doing it since 1980. It's a function that the state assigns to us to compile these statistics, send them into the FBI. So it's actually a sort of an official function that we do here at the Sheriffs and Chiefs Association. When we sent them out, I got some of the same feedback where people said, well, it's underreported. People aren't reporting anymore because they don't feel like anything will happen. I understand that. There's also this dissonance between a number, as I mentioned, and data, and people's personal sense of security, their personal sense of public safety. And people will point to the fact, and this is true of a lot of folks, I know a neighbor or a family member or even themselves who have been a victim of crime, and they don't want to hear about data and numbers going down. They want to hear about public safety and how it's being improved, because their experience differs from this overall message of, well, crime is going down. And it comes back to what we talked about. Victims are what matter at the end of the day. Is there underreporting? Certainly anecdotally, I've heard the same thing. We're going to measure that in two different ways. One is, remember that crime statistics that we're talking about, these are actually, it's a measure of police reports. That's what this is. Somebody has to call the police, report it. The police department then takes it, investigates the crime, and reports it to us. So it's really a measure of police reports. There's two other ways to measure this. One is they're not perfect, but the National Retail Federation, just last year in October, published data where about two-thirds of their members of the National Retail Federation, in other words, retailers and stores, didn't report to their local agencies for a variety of reasons. And part of it was they may feel that there wasn't going to be appropriate follow-up because of the law within their state. Sometimes it was not appropriate follow-up because of the agency they were dealing with. And sometimes it just wasn't something that they wanted to spend their staff time on. So two-thirds were not reported, according to the National Retail Federation. That speaks to what you just said. Mm-hmm. The second is that the FBI publishes a separate set of data every year called the National Victimization Survey. It isn't police reports. They actually just call up thousands of people and say, have you been a victim of crime? And if so, what kind? So that is going to reflect victimization as opposed to police reports. And I'm going to be very interested in what that victimization survey, when it comes out later this year, says, because if there's a big gap, that's going to point to what you just said. Now, if I may, frustration and a level of not reporting because I feel like nothing will happen, how do we improve that? We improve that through a lot of things, including making sure people feel like they're being heard and valued, and somebody comes, takes a report, and fully investigates that. And I'm sorry to go back to staffing, but that's why one of the reasons why staffing is so important for law enforcement, continue to be last in the nation. Part of that

0: one of the reasons why staffing is so important for law enforcement, continue to be last in the nation. Part of that is because for people to feel safe and be safe, they have to feel like, you know, even if it's something that the law enforcement agency is very busy, that they should take it seriously and they should hold people accountable for, you know, who committed that crime. It values them as victims, and it says very loudly. And I think about things like somebody vandalizes your mailbox, somebody breaks into your shed. Again, a lot of people view that as so minor, but it's actually incredibly violating. Somebody broke into my truck years ago, 25 years ago. I mean, I've been a police officer for 30 plus years. I've been in law enforcement, I mean, public safety for 40 years. I remember like yesterday when somebody broke into my truck. I went to a baseball game. They broke my window. They stole a wallet out of my truck. And I still remember every bit about it. I remember calling the police department. They said, well, go online and report it. And I didn't feel good about that. And so when I experienced that 25 years ago as a victim, it shook my whole life. And there was so much that I had to, and that was a pretty minor crime. So the point I'm making is that having the ability for law enforcement to go out and provide good quality service and follow up for all types of crime is an essential part of that. And that leads to increased reporting, more investment in public safety from the community. That's going to improve safety over time. So this system has to be built out. While the numbers are getting better, they can get even better. We can keep that momentum going if we can provide that gap there where people feel like if I report this, nothing will happen. We have to fix that.
1: You listen to the voice of Steve Strand, Executive Director of the Washington Association of Sheriffs and Police Chiefs here on the Gian Ursula Show. Now, this is what I'm nervous of, because I know people are thinking it, and I'm nervous of cities and or counties across the country coming up with this. But let's specifically talk about Washington. The state of Washington has the least amount of officers per capita compared to anyone in the United States. However, crime is continuing to drop here along with everyone else across the country. Yep. So what is to stop someone from saying, huh, we have the least amount of police officers per capita here in the state. Why do we need more officers then? Can you explain that one?
0: Sure. And, you know, again, I'm going to acknowledge I'm coming from the perspective of law enforcement. So the fact is, and I expect that that will happen. People will say, well, gee, we're still 51st in the nation in staffing, but yet crime is going down. What's the problem? Problem solved. Let's move on. Mm-hmm. We still have to continue to improve staffing. Part of it is what I just said. People need to feel valued and that somebody will come out. And agencies have to have the staffing to work more cases, to provide closure for victims, and for people not to feel like they're not being taken seriously because of that lack of follow-up from the agency, because they don't have the resources. The second part is because, and it's very important, one of my greatest frustrations right now is that we are intervening, particularly with younger kids, way too late. Look at car thefts in this state. Car thefts spiked massively, 21, 22, 23. We were talking about it all the time. They have nosedived more recently. There's a lot of reasons for that. But unfortunately, one of the reasons I'm hearing this consistently from chiefs and sheriffs is that those, let's call them kids, 14, 15 year olds that were out in stolen cars were caught. They weren't, nothing happened. They were just sent back home. They were emboldened. They got involved in worse and worse crimes, drive-bys, and eventually very violent crimes, sometimes homicides. And now they're in juvenile rehabilitation or unfortunately reincarcerated. That's not the right way to handle this. We have to intervene sooner. And frankly, law enforcement is part of that. School resource officers, full investigations, higher clearance rates for homicides, so that the message is sent that if you use a gun, if you kill someone, if you shoot at someone, you're going to get caught. You're going to go in, and it sends the message and it starts to build on itself. We're not doing that in this state. You probably heard that it takes 5 gun possession cases for a juvenile to actually go into detention. The King County prosecutors advocated, I agree, that needs to be lower. Representative David Hackney has advocated for that to go down to number, you know, to 2. In the name of compassion, we're not intervening early enough. So to answer your question, G, I think the more officers doesn't equal more people going to jail.

0: it equals more intervention and prevention and opportunities for closure and victims being served and intervening so before people get involved in the more serious crimes. Again, I've been doing this for 40 years. It may seem counterintuitive because people want to default to this. More cops equals more people in prison and more people being charged. The data doesn't show that. The data shows that more cops equals less crime because there's more prevention, more intervention, and more and very importantly, if you want accountability in law enforcement, if there's things that law enforcement does they don't like, more supervision, more training equals better accountability. Mm. That's where staffing matters.
1: Okay, we only have about 45 seconds, Steve, so I'm sorry to put it, but why are we still lowest per capita? Mm-hmm.
0: Because we've become so accustomed to it. It's been so many years. It's been about 15 years we've been last in the nation. And so people really don't even know anymore what it's like to have, again, somebody show up when you have a relatively minor crime and you want the law enforcement agency to do something about it, to get those high clearance rates. We become accustomed to it. It's going to take us a long time to start to build out of this. The bill from 2 years ago, a year and a half now ago, some of that money is starting to go out. It's not going to be a game changer in terms of staffing. It will take us some time, but as communities start to build that up, we use technology, as you mentioned, G, in smart ways with guardrails, and we start to build that staffing back up. Your question is, why is this? Because we've become accustomed to it, and it's really going to take, sort of that constant pressure, particularly on local governments and counties and the state, to say we're all in this together. And it's going to take 5-10 years to get to the point where we need to be. But that commitment and not whipsawing back and forth, chasing the headline today and actually committing to this over time on a bipartisan way, it's what it's going to take.
1: Steve Strand with the Washington Association of Sheriffs and Police Chiefs. We sure appreciate your time. Thank you so much.
0: Anytime. Thank you.
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1: I've been telling you that I have been driving the 2026 Subaru Forester Touring Hybrid from Carter Subaru. It is absolutely gorgeous. It is my first hybrid, and I love the savings at the gas pump. I just filled up yesterday, and I'm just noticing that I am getting a lot more days of driving in before I have to go back to the gas station, which is a good thing, right? Right now, Carter Subaru has more than 800 vehicles in stock, including the 2026 Subaru Outback at just 1.9% APR. Now, you know that my last car was a Subaru Outback that I bought from Carter Subaru back in 2016. 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
19: Good morning, I'm Katrina Gashard. The search is on for a missing California woman, and it now turned into a criminal investigation. ABC's Alex Stone in California says police are now indicating something bad happened to the woman.
20: Chantel Brooks, known as CeCe, went missing over a month ago. The 36-year-old was seen leaving her job as a desk clerk at a hotel on July 17th, and then she disappeared. Initially, police said it was just a missing persons case, but now they believe her disappearance did involve foul play. Dozens of search warrants have been served. Her brother says they're in the dark and want to know what police know.
21: Like, hold on, what's going on? Is there, like, new information that we didn't find out about?
20: Fairfield police are not saying why they now believe foul play was involved. Her family says they're mad and frustrated. Alex Stone, ABC News.
19: A gunman is still on the run after a deadly shooting in Seattle's First Hill neighborhood.
0: Police say the victim was found inside an apartment near 8th and Marion after someone called 911 around 8 last night. Officers arrived and found a man in his mid-20s suffering from multiple gunshot wounds. They tried to save him until Seattle fire medics got there, but he was pronounced dead at the scene. No arrests as far as we know, and police have not released a description of the shooter. It's also not clear what led to the gunfire and whether the suspect and victim knew each other. Tim Hull, Cairo News Radio.
19: More than 14,000 Uber Eats workers are set to receive a share of nearly $4.4 million under a settlement with Seattle's Office of Labor Standards. The city says Uber Eats failed to consistently provide required minimum payments, including for certain canceled orders. The settlement includes back pay, interest, damages, and penalties. It follows a separate $1.4 million settlement with Uber Eats just last year. Another round of layoffs is coming to TikTok's Bellevue workforce. According to Washington's Employment Security Department, TikTok Shop plans to eliminate 75 local positions in October. The company had previously cut dozens of Bellevue jobs just last year. Amazon is expanding drone delivery every day to everyday items to millions of potential customers.
2: In communities across seven states, Amazon drones can be seen hovering over homes, lowering their payload of household items, and then flying off to make their next delivery. Amazon Prime Air plans to serve nearly 500 cities and towns by the end of this year, dropping off packages within 60 minutes of the order being placed.
19: 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We are still seeing heavy delays through downtown Bellevue. There's a crash on southbound 405. This is right next to the off-ramp on 6th Street. Right now, it's about 45 minutes from Linwood to Bellevue, an hour from Everett to Bellevue on southbound 405. Bellevue to Renton is about 15 minutes, and on I-5, Everett to Seattle is just under an hour. 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For your forecast on this Wednesday morning, sunshine and highs near 80. Right now, it's 67 in downtown Seattle. I'm Katrina Gashard, Cairo News Radio.
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1: Welcome back to the G and Ursula Show. Coming up at 10:47, G takes the wheel. And what do you have up your sleeve today, G?
22: We got to have a conversation about the Mariners. Yo, let's talk. I want to see what you think. Julio, Cal, Dan Wilson, 22-0, tied for the worst shutout since 1887?
1: Yeah. Are you focusing on the fact that they're still in potentially in the running, or it's just been an abysmal season?
22: I mean, let's talk this out.
1: Yes. Okay, so we'll have that conversation coming up, but we need your text messages. Muckleshoot Casino Resort text message line is 888-973-5476. But right now, let's talk about how much we do is really aimed at making others feel comfortable with us or making other people feel happy. Because there is a column in The Guardian, and a 50-year-old woman admits that she is still struggling at her age with the need to be liked. And she says yes when she really wants to say no. She agrees with people when she really doesn't agree, smiles when she's angry, even softens herself and tries to make herself likable so other people won't feel uncomfortable. Mm-hmm. And then eventually she says she realizes there is a difference between being kind and just being a people pleaser.
22: Yeah. So, you know, I couldn't wait to talk about this because downstairs this morning, I was really, really, I sat back and was really thinking about this topic. And I think at 50 right now, one of two things. One, I think at 50, not only do I think I'm kinder than I was when I was 40, I try my best to make an effort to be even like out of my way, trying to be kind in the world. And then the second thing is this is about, well, being kind is one thing, but are you trying to make people happy, people pleaser? And I would say, I think that it's more today than it ever was. So ultimately, I'm in this category, Ursula. I think I am still, it's not, and by the way, it's not necessarily being liked. I'm just trying to make sure, hey, I don't want any problems, any type of contention. We're good. If we had any contention with us in the past or whatever, hey, we're good. I'm trying to be better about those things. I'm not saying I'm perfect, but I do believe that I'm better than I was, and I do believe I kind of want to be liked more as well.
1: And how do you, I was going to say, do you feel like that has been a positive move for you? Because
22: yes.
1: I used to be too much of a people pleaser.
22: Yeah.
1: I used to try to avoid confrontation. And now at this juncture of my life, I want to elevate others around me, mm-hmm. and I'm really about uplifting others. But if I feel like they're doing me wrong, or if they're doing something wrong mm-hmm. to others, mm-hmm. I will have zero problem with actually saying something. Yeah. And I really will, even if it means some kind of confrontation, I always want to find a way to resolve it, mm-hmm. but it used to be to the point where I was way too much of a people pleaser. And it's like, wait a minute, that's not good for your health.
22: So about that, I say way less today, because if we're being transparent, I think some people in corporate America have more freedom to say things than others. I just try my best to, and I think in the world as well, like, hey, you know what? In traffic, somebody cuts me off and does something. Okay, that was close. You know what I mean? And I just try to move on. So
1: you feel like you have more to lose right now.
22: What? You just nailed it so much. Like yesterday, you remember the other day when we were talking and we were talking about, I think last week, we were talking about voting for president. Mm-hmm. And I made the comment. I said, I'm not voting for Kamala, and I'm not voting for, I said, man, I'm voting for a white man, 2028, because we can't take a chance. Remember that?
1: Yes,
22: and they cut it and they put it on social media.
1: Oh boy.
22: And so I had a couple, folks, they were black, they got on there and called me the C-O-O-N word, right?
1: Oh boy.
22: They called me that. The OG would have like I looked at the dude's profile, I would have verbally destroyed him.
1: Mm-hmm.
22: I let it go.
1: Yeah.
22: Like, I'm trying to be better about
1: that. Does
22: that
1: give you more peace?
22: Not in the moment.
1: Yes.
22: But not in the moment. It does not. Oh, it's so hard. But today, the fact that I'm telling you this story and the fact that I did not respond, it does give me more peace. Like, there's a few grifters out there that I haven't responded to yet. It has given me peace to not respond. Not in the moment, mm-hmm. but today, to know that, you know what? I took the high road. Mm-hmm. Yeah. Gives me more peace. And then you get to sit back and say, no fun when the rabbit got the gun.
1: Well, as we're talking about people pleasing.
22: Yeah.
1: So the other day when I was telling y'all about the people I met, the so-called celebs, and I do the air quotes because most people don't know who they are, but I mentioned someone named Daniel Renee, who's quite controversial, actually.
22: Is it?
1: And truth be known, I had actually blocked him on my social media because I thought, man, this guy's too much drama.
22: Oh, wow.
1: But when I encountered him, I was like, wow, he's really nice in person.
22: Uh-huh.
1: And Chef was asking, what does it mean when someone's nice? And I guess because I'd seen him so often being so controversial on social media and just being so full of himself, I felt like he was kind. He stopped to say, you know, hello, and he was very personable, stopped to invite me to this event. And so to me, it was like, wow, he was being nice. What does it mean, though, to be nice? And is there such a thing as too nice?
22: I think that the people or the person that you don't like on social media, and there's someone that you've never met them before in person, but you can't stand them. I think that social media sometimes makes us all worse than we really are. I think in real life, we are a little bit more decent than we are on social media. Can you agree with that one?
1: Overall, yes. On social media, I'm almost too much myself. The times I look at myself on social media and the faces I'm making and the, oh my gosh, the, you know what I'm saying? Yeah. It's like, I think you get what you see. But I do absolutely, when you have that much of a following, I think there is a tendency to do what gets you the more clicks.
22: Mm-hmm.
1: But yeah, he genuinely came across as very nice.
22: I even think some of these grifters out here, right? I think they're different in real life than they are on social media, right? Like, you know what I mean? Like, it's just... Like, I'm thinking, like, there's no way in real life you could be that hateful. That's possible. Hey, coming up next here on the G and Ursula Show, it's time for me to take the wheel. It's time for us to have a real discussion about the Mariners. We'll do that next. G and Ursula.

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20: I like it when you go into the bag and get some new stuff, you know?
21: Throw some new stuff out.
20: But tomorrow, can we have some fun? I was thinking, what if we did, like, TV shows?
21: Little sitcom music in there?
20: Yeah!
21: I saw that text, too, with the Cheers theme you were...
20: Yes! Yeah,
21: I know
20: what
21: you're talking about.
20: There we go. Okay. Ursula, we need to talk. And we need to talk about these Mariners right now. And as you all know, yesterday was really bad. It was 22-0. Nope, not like Nick said, it wasn't a football game. It was a baseball game. They lost a baseball game. It was so bad. It tied for the worst shutout in Major League Baseball history. The last time this happened was 1887, y'all. 1887. And if it wasn't embarrassing enough, Julio, he catches a fly ball, and for a second, he thought it was three outs. So he throws the ball into the stands. Well, a run scores on the mistake, and another runner advances and scores on the next pitch. So, yes, that moment was bad. But at the same time, we got to have this conversation. Julio has not been playing to the expectation. They thought he was going to be a superstar. We thought he was going to be a superstar. He's 25 years old. He's the face of the franchise. Cal Raleigh, same thing. We need more from Cal. We need more Cal, like we need more cowbell. That was funny. but the insane part, and I said it earlier, is the Mariners are still alive. They're four games back. Earlier, I said one game back. Oops, my bad. They're four games back in the division. They're three games back from the wild card. So the discussion is this. This is free for all. Everybody jump in. What's up with the Mariners? What needs to happen? Ursula?
1: Before I answer that, one question I have is, is it a successful season if they make it into the playoffs, even though they've had games like this embarrassing 22-0 annihilation?
20: Great question. Yes.
1: It's still a successful season because I have heard more people grumbling about the Mariners. Now, before anyone goes after me and says you're just a fair weather fan, I can't even say that I'm that.
20: No. Hold on. No, anybody wants to say that, your husband is a diehard.
1: Yeah, he's a diehard. Yes. So he watches all the time, and to hear him just sighing each and every time. And he was the one who broke the news to me because I was running around doing errands last night. And he was like, when I came home, he said, they had the worst loss in history.
20: Yeah.
1: I'm like, what more can, and I think what hurts the most is the expectation that we had going into the season after what was one of their, it was their best season. They got the furthest, they got the closest to the World Series. And so it's like, well, we have all this talent.
20: Yep.
1: And they can only improve upon that. And as it turns out, the player who was having the best season last year is having the worst season this year. And I understand there's an injury, but you asked the question, what needs to happen?
20: Yeah.
1: I think that there needs to be a leadership change.
20: Woo!
1: And I think it needs to be sooner rather than later. And I say that because ultimately, if you do have all the pieces in place, minus the injuries, and people are just not performing up to their abilities, but they've got contracts. I mean, at some point, you've got to ask, were some of these losses based on bad decisions?
20: Right.
1: And I'm just leaning on other people who tell me and chirp in my ear about it. And the sentiment that I'm hearing more and more is, we need a leadership change.
20: Well, look, first of all, I just want to just say, I disagree. I think
2: you finish whatever this year, playoffs or no playoffs, we come back in the next year. Hey, let's see what's happening. That's number one. Number two, to Nick's point earlier, that is being talked about a lot, what you just said. Mm-hmm. I mean, it is really becoming a deal. The reason why I think that there needs to be a pass and another year next year, because look, Cal and Julio have had a very underwhelming season.
1: Mm-hmm.
2: Now, there could be arguments made about moves, things that Dan Wilson has done in game. Okay, that could be argued. But I just think here's a team who in 50 seasons, Nick, how many times have they made the playoffs total?
21: I would say like 5 or 6 times.
2: You know what I'm saying?
21: You can maybe count on your one hand.
2: Right? So, yeah, it's been that bad. So the fact that the Mariners last year went the furthest that they've ever gone in Mariner history last year, I think there needs to be some grace. Nick, what you think, bro?
21: I'm with you, man. But to the point of our expectations and goals going into this year, if you were to say just making the playoffs at the start of the season would have been a success for the season, I think people would disagree. But at this point, just making the playoffs, I think, would be a big breaking point for this team just because of how low of a point they're at right now. Now, I hope that Dan Wilson's able to keep his job for next season, but the rumor's getting stronger and stronger that if they don't make the playoffs, that he might be gone. And we mentioned this earlier that maybe it's DePoto that should be on the hook. Mm-hmm. And he would be next if next year doesn't work out with a new manager.
1: Wow. Well, weigh in. Because we appreciate your feedback. Buckle Shoot Casino Resort text line 888-973-5476. 888-973-CHIRO.
2: Okay, Ursula, we got a guest in studio. The friends of Denny Blaine. Yeah, we're talking Denny Blaine again. Yes, well, the friends of Denny Blaine are going to join us next to have that discussion.
1: Yeah, it's going back as we had the... folks who are
2: pro kicking them out.
1: Yes, exactly. So now we've got the other side,
2: right?
1: Because we've heard that there are all sorts of lewd acts going on again, despite all the action that the city has taken or not taken. So we're going to hear the other side of the story coming up.
2: All right. Do that next, Junior Slope.

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13: ABC News, I'm Michelle Franzen. In California, the trial against Meta continuing today following yesterday's opening statements. Meta, the parent company of Facebook and Instagram, facing a multi-state lawsuit, arguing that the platforms are designed to be addictive and have negative impacts on the mental health of teens and children. Allegations Meta denies. More from ABC's Kana Whitworth.
14: This is an operation that lawyers described as hook, hold, harvest, and hide, claiming the company also harvested data and hid the truth from the public. They call the former Facebook employee to the stand as well, who testified that teens are being exposed to violent and graphic content that was 100 to 400 times higher than what Meta is reporting publicly.
15: And Alaska race results coming in from yesterday's primary races. President Trump's choice in a key Senate race, winning the Republican primary ahead of November elections. U.S. Representative Mary Peltola won the Democratic primary. President Trump ordering a pause on a new round of tariffs on Canadian goods for 3 days so talks can continue. This is ABC News. In Los Angeles, it was worth the wait after a famous deli got a surprise letter in the mail and a check.
16: Langer's Deli is an institution here in L.A. Its staff was shocked when they got a letter from Roberto Andrade of Texas, who said he was visiting L.A. from El Paso. He ate at Langer's Deli and wasn't sure if he remembered to leave a tip for the wait staff. Wanting to make sure his gratitude was recognized, he mailed a $50 tip with a letter to the restaurant's owners. The letter reading, "My first job was as a busboy and a waiter." He went on to say he's sending $50 in case he forgot to give a tip. Langer's Deli says a tip was delivered to his server. Alex Stone, ABC News, Los Angeles.
15: Extreme heat keeping its grip on states in the west and much of the south and southwest. Real temperatures reaching into the triple digits. That's leading to health concerns along with taxing power grids. And in the city of Griffith, Indiana, still in the dark 7 days after storms knocked out power to the region. Michelle Franzen, ABC News.
17: A recall effort targeting Seattle Mayor Katie Wilson is going to court. Could voters actually get a chance to remove her from office? We'll tell you next, but first, Cairo News Radio real-time traffic with Lori Hardy.
18: Traffic is brought to you by the Cairo News Radio app. Boy, a 17-minute slowdown. Linwood into Seattle, still a tough drive at 43 minutes. Linwood to Bellevue, though, an easy 29-minute drive. If you're heading from Renton to Bellevue, I'm still seeing a lot of slowing. Just a 17-minute drive, though, 405 southbound. You're going to be a little slow as you approach I-5 in South Center. Text app to 888-973-5476 to download the Cairo News Radio app. Listen to your favorite shows and get the latest news and updates sent straight to your phone. 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
17: Good morning, I'm Katrina Gashard. A judge will decide later this month whether the effort to recall Seattle Mayor Katie Wilson can move forward. The latest from Cairo News Radio's Tim Hull.
19: The hearing is set for Monday, August 31st in King County Court. Petitioner Melinda Jacobson says she and her husband filed the paperwork because they've lost confidence in Wilson's handling of public safety.
20: I've been thinking about this for a while, but the icing on the cake, so to speak, was when she did a forced resignation of Chief Barnes, and that did it.
19: After the hearing, the judge will decide whether the allegations legally qualify for a recall. If the petition moves forward, supporters would need roughly 70,000 valid signatures to get a recall election on the ballot. Wilson's office has said the recall effort does not appear to have merit. Tim Hull, Cairo News Radio.
17: Tacoma police have made a third arrest in connection with a deadly shooting on North 30th Street. Police say an adult man was found shot and killed in the 2100 block of North 30th early on August 7th. Two other suspects had already been arrested, including a juvenile and another adult. The latest suspect, an adult man, was arrested Tuesday and booked into Pierce County Jail on suspicion of first-degree murder. The investigation is ongoing. Seattle City Council member Rob Saka is proposing a new traffic safety package. The Safer Streets Act would require proven safety measures, give city engineers more authority, and speed up responses after fatal crashes. The legislation is expected to be finalized this week. Meanwhile, big changes could be coming to Highway 99 in Snohomish County, and WashDOT wants to hear what you think.
21: We're talking about 7 miles that could see bike lanes and more from Linwood going north toward Everett through unincorporated Snohomish County. WashDOT estimates about 125,000 people live within a half mile of that stretch that could see those improvements. According to the report, the total funding for the study was close to $2 million. The project itself could cost up to almost $800 million.
17: Voting closes today. That was Cairo 7 TV's Dee Dee Sun reporting. Drivers in Edmonds are about to face round-the-clock enforcement in school zones. The Everett Herald reports the city council has approved operating 5 speed cameras at 4 schools 24 hours a day, 7 days a week. The cameras previously operated only during school hours. Drivers going 7 miles per hour or more over the speed limit can receive a $144 ticket. Now for your forecast on this Wednesday, we've got sunshine and lots of clouds coming through the area over Seattle, but it'll clear in the next 15 minutes. The highs today will be about 79. Right now, we're sitting at 67 in downtown Seattle. I'm Katrina Gashard, Cairo News Radio.
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1: Welcome, everybody, and thank you so much for joining us here on the G and Ursula Show. You're not going to hear G's voice this hour because he had to leave a little bit early to take care of some dentistry that was unexpected. So that's always a lot of fun. If you have been through that, you know what that's like. So good luck, G. Coming up at 11:30, we will still do Agree to Disagree. And of course, we always love your input on our show. Our Muckleshoot Casino Resort text line is 888-973-5476, 888-973-CHIRO. 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
1: This is a story that just keeps popping back up on our show. After years of fighting over Seattle's Denny Blaine Park, a judge ruled last month that nudity remains legal, but that same judge also found that illegal sexual activity had become a public nuisance and ordered the city to do more to address it. Now, neighbors say, despite the judge's order, that still isn't happening. And we had their spokesperson, Lee Keller, join us on the show last week. This is just part of what she said.
22: It's not a safe environment, regardless of how lovely a neighborhood it is. Nobody wants to be in a neighborhood in any part of any city where people are running around trespassing and having sex on their front yard. Nobody wants to be in a place where trespassing is okay, where property destruction is allowed, where in laws are not being enforced, and trespassing is completely out of control. I mean, it's public, it's full-on sex right there. And when people complain about it, they're called the agitators.
1: Well, we have a guest here in studio now to defend the park and the reputation of those who use it. Jesse Miranda is with Friends of Denny Blaine, and he joins us now in studio. Thank you so much for joining us, first of all, for I'll welcome you back, because yeah, we've spoken with you before. So, first of all, the neighbors are saying this issue was really not about the nudity. It was the public sex. We heard Lee Keller mention numerous times public masturbation and other behavior that has been spilling into the neighborhood and just in pure sight in at the park. How do you respond to that?
23: You know, a lot of people love this park, and a lot of people have a lot of passions about this park. And so as a group with Friends of Denny Blaine, we don't have a paid spokesperson come to speak to those in the community about what we're doing. We have the users of the park go out and speak. And so I'm one of those users. And when I go to the park, I don't see that at all. I'm not saying that things don't happen. But I really have to put into context what the neighbors mean by lewd. And having been in that court case, they consider things like calisthenics lewd, push-ups lewd. And it's important to note that being naked is not illegal in Seattle, and picnicking is not lewd. So I really call into question what they mean when they say an increase in sexual activity or lewd behavior, because from what I've seen, a lot of what they're providing doesn't show very much evidence that it is that as prevalent as they say.
1: Have you seen the videos that have been posted on their site? I mean, so
23: yeah, actually, so I heard Lee on this TV show, on this radio show, talk about new photos, and so I said, well, let me see these new photos, and I noticed that all of them except for one were from before the court. The court, you know, was in session, and there was one that happened at the protest, because people were filming, that the neighbors are, you know, looky-loos and filming, and they were protesting the cameras. So people were flipping the cameras off. I will say what I did notice. I noticed that these cameras I love Seattle. It's one of my favorite cities in the world. And it's, we have a good amount of diversity. It is majority white. And I will tell you right now, looking at those pictures, I was shocked at how much melanin their cameras can detect. It was like white people are an endangered species in Seattle, it felt. And I was confused, and I said, well, surely this can't be, you know, it can't just be all brown people that they're taking pictures of. And I saw maybe one white person, and then I scroll down and I see a Black Lives Matter protest, and on top it says they're bringing drugs to the park. And I thought, first off, this is not at Denny Blaine. What are they insinuating?
1: So what I'm hearing you say is that what the neighbors are claiming is happening at the park, you're not seeing, and you're a frequent park goer.
23: I'm a frequent park goer, and I'm not seeing it.
1: I mean, and if there were these activities that are being stated, these are activities that you would not want to happen to jeopardize the park. Would that be correct?
23: Yeah. So we are a stewardship organization, a Parks Friends Of group, and we are here to ensure that landscaping is maintained, that people respect the park. There was a protest that occurred about 2 weeks ago, and we did send a board member there to take notes. We believe in educating. That works at other beaches like this all throughout North America. So we go out and we educate. And interestingly enough, you know, as this is all transpiring, we're trying to make sure that nothing is escalated. And one of the neighbors comes out and runs up to one of our board members and calls them by name and shouts at them saying, you don't like to be taped. You don't like to be taped, with the phone in her face and chanting something about the Constitution and the First Amendment and something weird. And they just add to the chaos. You know, we are working with the city to come up with real plans for the future of this park. And they are complaining. They're not coming up with any solutions. So we're just trying to figure out what we can do to help make this a sustainable park for everyone.
1: So what is happening with the fence? Because one of the things we heard was that the fence that was put up so that there's part where the nudity doesn't happen, but the other side of the fence, and I've been to the park a couple of times. I think we shared with you the last time you were on the show. So closer to the water, the view would not be, you know, noticeable to someone pulling up in the parking lot, for example, if people are nude and as you mentioned, it's not illegal. But what is happening to that fence that was supposed to be a barrier?
23: Yeah, you know, the fence is a temporary, hopefully, you know, we're thinking of what ways we can create a barrier that will actually celebrate the diversity of our park, whether it be greenery, something beautiful. The fence went up because the neighbor tried to build a play structure. The judge, they didn't get that. They sued the city. The city had to put something up real quick. And you have an ugly fence up that dropped the neighbor's property values by 10%. And, you know, then they take it to court, try to close the beach. That didn't happen. And honestly, for people who really hate a nude beach, they do get caught an awful lot with their pants down. I'm just going to say it right there.
1: What do you mean by that?
23: I say, you know, they're in a situation where they're their own undoing. You know, we need to come up with real solutions that beautify, that celebrate this beach and the community around it. Come up with real solutions that involve the community and celebrate the historicity of this, of Washington State's first queer historic site. And I'm not hearing any solutions coming from that side. I'm hearing a lot of complaints and no doing. And so doing and coming up with a plan, that's the harder work. And that's what we're here for.
1: This is Jesse Miranda with Friends of Denny Blaine. This has been a controversy now stirring for many, many years, but it seems like it's kind of come to a head with, you know, the judge's order. And now these neighbors saying that the changes are not happening, or that people who use the park, some people who use the park, are not abiding by what they should be doing at following this order. We're getting a lot of text messages from listeners who are dubious of your basically stories of what is actually happening. So would you say that there is no public open sex happening at this park where, you know, a 3-year-old or a 5-year-old walking with their parent would be able to see that?
23: I'm saying that in this park, like a lot of parks in Seattle, we have a lot of issues that come with being an urban environment.
1: Mm-hmm.
23: And we need to mitigate that. We need to educate and post the abatement plan and post the fence. We've done a great job at doing that. And it's shown that these reports have decreased. That's not saying, you know, it hasn't ever happened. I've not seen it happen. Mm-hmm. I'm a frequent user of the park. So I'm not, you know, I'm just saying I haven't seen it happen. And it's important to note that this, you know, they want the park restored to its original use, which they quote as 1950.
1: Mm.
23: And for me, as a person of color, that's terrifying. It's absolutely terrifying that someone would believe that. And it harkens back to the fact that on this beach, people in the 1930s, they were trying to get people of color to not even be able to picnic there.
1: Mm-hmm.
23: This is a long-standing class war, and this is just a new iteration of it. They need a person of color on their PR team because they're doing an awful job and they don't represent the values of the city.
1: You are listening to Jesse Miranda with the Friends of Denny Blaine. So specifically, you said they're not coming up with solutions. What are your solutions as a group? What are your solutions to make it? I'll be honest, Jesse, if I have young kids, I would be very uncomfortable if I'm going by the park or want to use the park and there's a couple having sex or there is someone who is publicly fondling themselves. And I'm using a different word.
23: Yeah.
1: You know, there are some things that I appreciate nudity and I've been there to the park where I thought it was a beautiful thing. But there are certain things that would make me feel like I'm not safe.
23: Yeah. You know, and they make me, you know, I when I hear about these things, it does make me feel sad that such as the place that I go to, because it's my safe space, because I can't go to a nudist resort outside of the city because I'm a person of color. I might get yelled at or thrown slurs. I go here for safety, and I want other people to feel that this is a safe space. We have advocated installing signage to ensure that sexual activity, that people know what the guidelines are for the park. These signs were rejected amazingly because they acknowledged that nudism was allowed to take place at this park. And then a lawsuit came. So now we're trying to figure out what can we do. And so, you know, we've been working with the city for the past few years on what barriers

0: You know, we're working with, we've been working with the city for the past few years on what barriers we can have installed, how we can have beach ambassadors like they have at other nude beaches, legitimate nude beaches throughout North America, and just formalizing that, working with park rangers to educate people. We just want to ensure that our historic park continues to be a safe place for people, for all people, not just Jesse, LGBT people.
1: Jesse, so when we had the conversation with Lee, I was pretty blown away by the number of people who responded in support of the park. And something that stuck out to me was several trans people who wrote in and said, you know, this is the one place I can go to a beach and take my shirt off and feel safe. I think that's a valuable space. You're right. It's a historic space. And I think it's fair to say that a nude beach, whether, you know, it's a largely gay or queer population that uses it or a straight population, will tend to have a small minority of people who engage in sexual activity there. That's likely to occur. At the same time, this sort of thing happens at Golden Gardens. Now, if I see that happening at Golden Gardens, I would call the police. And I guess two things. When other park goers see something like that happen, do they call police? And if so, what has SPD's response been?
0: It's important to note that there have been instances where neighbors have called police on black people dancing lewd, you know? So we're working to mitigate that and understand, okay, like what situations get escalated?
1: No. I mean, hey, you're at the park and you see somebody who's doing something that is clearly illegal, public sex, right? You tell them to knock it off. Yeah. They don't leave. Do other park goers police? And if people don't knock it off, like are police call or 911 calls being made from park goers? Have you had any interactions with, do they respond to those? Are they responsive?
0: I can say that as a group, Friends of Denny Blaine, we encourage people to call emergency services, 911, and report any illegal and unlawful behavior. Once again, this is a safe space. It's a place for everybody. People shouldn't feel like they can't come to our park.
2: And just with the little bit of remaining time that we have left, do you think this can remain a nude beach without continuing this ongoing tension with the neighbors? I mean, do you ever foresee a time when both sides can live peacefully together? And what would that take?
0: I think it takes looking towards the future. It's time that we stop complaining and continuing a long-lasting class war that has been continuing since 1930, and we bury the hatchet and we talk to each other about solutions that work and talk about what the future of Denny Blaine looks like, not who we're going to kick out.
2: I appreciate your time. Thank you so much for joining us here. I know I can tell that this is a very emotional situation for you and those who are very, very passionate about this particular park. It is a beautiful park. I will say that I've only been there two times, but the two times that I've been there, I have not seen anything. But I also understand that I was there in the daytime.
0: Yeah.
2: And I would imagine, like many other parks, I don't think it's unique to Denny Blaine, that there are things that go on at night that I may not want to see.
0: Yeah. You go to Europe and you have parks like this all the time. And, you know, it's just living in the urban environment. You know, people do things at many parks at night.
2: I appreciate your time. Thank you so much.
0: Thank you.
2: Okay, still ahead on the G and Ursula show, we agree to disagree. And Chef, it's going to be you, me, and Spike. So what are we going to do? Yeah, so Spike's going to join us.
1: Uh-oh.
2: What are we going to talk about?
1: Ooh. Well, first of all, I want to talk about whether people are really nice. Celebrities, especially. I got to talk about
2: that.
1: There's something
2: back.
1: Else I've got on my sleeve for you.
2: Okay, sounds good. We'll have more of the G and Ursula show coming up.
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13: Good morning. I'm Katrina Gashard. Another Navy ship experienced operational issues. The USS Benfold, a Navy destroyer, lost power in the South China Sea. ABC News contributor and former Defense Department official Mick Mulroy says the Benfold is one of many.
14: A lot of these ships are going past their deployment schedule, and they set these schedules based on maintenance. So the longer they're out to sea, no matter how good the captain and crew are, they're still going to face significant maintenance over time. That's why they are designed to return to their home port and be refurbished and the maintenance done on them prior to going back out on another mission.
13: Spokane County is pulling the plug for now on a new large data center. The story from Cairo News Radio's Tim Hull.
15: County commissioners voted unanimously this week to stop accepting or processing applications for large load data centers through December 15th. The pause gives the county time to work on new zoning rules. A draft ordinance calls for noise and vibration studies, limits on water use, and emergency response plans reviewed by local fire districts. Residents have raised concerns about how much water and electricity the massive facilities require. The proposal now goes to the County Planning Commission with public hearings expected before commissioners make any permanent changes. Tim Hull, Cairo News Radio.
13: Stay out of the water at Houghton Beach and Juanita Beach in Kirkland. Public Health Seattle and King County say bacteria levels exceeded safe thresholds. The swimming areas will remain closed for at least a week. County crews will test the water again next week. The rest of both parks remain open. A woman is recovering after being chased by a bear in Whatcom County over the weekend. She was hiking with her dog late Saturday morning when the bear charged at her. Luckily, she wasn't bitten. Janie Riopol was riding her horse nearby and later found the hiker and her husband.
16: She was all cut up. And we were like, well, are you okay? And she said she was just startled. And we said, well, what happened? She said that the bear was coming up the hill, up the brush, and she was running down the mountain, down the service road, and it crossed paths with her.
13: Washington Fish and Wildlife say there have not been any other reports of bear activity, but officers will keep out an eye in the area. Now to your Cairo News Radio real-time traffic with Lori Hardy.
17: 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Now just a 5-minute slowdown, Linwood to Seattle, 28-minute drive. Linwood to Bellevue down to 22 minutes and Renton to Bellevue, 18 minutes. Now 16 is pretty slow, 18 actually is slow eastbound as you head through Auburn. 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I'm Lori, Cairo, real-time traffic.
13: We've got beautiful sunshine today, highs close to 80. Right now, it's about 69 in downtown Seattle. I'm Katrina Cashard, Cairo News Radio.
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18: This is the G and Ursula Show. G had to step out for a dental appointment. It was an emergency one.
19: Hope he doesn't speed on the way.
18: I know. Well, no, G's not a speeder.
19: I heard that.
18: But I think we'll be talking about speeding here in just a second. We do agree to disagree. 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
20: One of these days, we just got to take off the gloves. Just really go out.
21: Oh, man, we got guests in the house. I love having company over.
18: Yes.
19: All right, let's start out. We got us cleaned up because company was coming over. This is great.
21: Yeah, we did. All right, let's start here in Seattle. The city's shelling out $750,000 to settle a lawsuit filed by a man who tripped over exposed rebar. So I got this from King 5. They report that the 67-year-old man, he's walking around his car. He's on Capitol Hill, and he walks around his car into a bike lane and trips over a piece of rebar that's sticking out of the concrete sidewalk into the bike lane. It's about an inch and a half piece left over from a construction project. Had not been removed when the project was completed. It had been bent down slightly, so it wasn't going to, you know, pop somebody's tire. Because of that fall, he fractured his back in three places, a serious head injury, and now the city's paying out huge bucks. Spike, I'm just going to ask a very basic question.
19: Mm-hmm.
21: Should you expect an obstruction-free environment when you're walking around in the city?
19: To quote the great Pete Townsend, I call that a bargain. The best I ever had. How much? $750,000?
21: $750,000.
19: It's a screaming deal for the city. I'm expecting $5 million. This guy's got multiple back fractures.
21: Yeah.
19: Serious head injury.
21: Yeah.
19: On a construction site that was completed. And
21: but not a construction, just a small piece of.
19: That's a construction site.
21: Okay.
19: I mean, we're you know, here's the thing. When there's a job finished and there's red tape removed or yellow tape removed, barricades are brought down, the city is finished with this project. This bar had been tamped down with a hammer.
21: Yes.
19: Right? As G would call it, what's a half cheek in that?
21: That's
19: right?
21: Good, dude.
19: Right?
21: Yes.
19: They have cheeked that job.
21: Yes.
19: That's somebody in the city's construction division.
21: Yes.
19: Deciding that just
21: contractor.
19: If you sub to a contractor from the city, they still represent you as the city of Seattle.
21: Right.
19: And if you decide to half-cheek it and just tamp this thing down instead of bringing out, it's not that hard. It's a 5-minute job. Bring out a grinder. Cut that rebar down to zero. Because, you know, as a guy who's faster approaching 67 than anybody else in this room, yes, I expect an obstruction-free environment in my city. This city had, what, $500 million? Or close to $1 billion dedicated to settle lawsuits in the state budget. Right? $750 million.
18: And we're blowing through budgets with the settlements that are going on right now statewide.
19: Well, statewide. And, but yes. Gee, I think, I'm a huge fan of the show, first of all. First time caller.
18: I appreciate that.
19: Huge fan, first time caller. G pointed out a couple days ago, I think it was, that all the settlements, it might have been yours, so I apologize, are all for things that happened in the past. Whether it's the way that the, youth punishment divisions.
18: Sure.
21: Yeah.
19: I mean, all these settlements that we're finding coming out are from things that happened 15, 20 years ago. I'm not justifying the actions of a bygone era, but standards have increased, improved. Mm-hmm. That's called evolution. You know, to your point about how much money the city pays out, just $750,000 for a guy who's got a 67-year-old, that's permanent damage to a back and a head. Trust me. Warranties expired on a 67-year-old. I know.
18: I would say that Spike basically said it all. And if I were that person who tripped over the rebar that was exposed on a project that was supposed to be completed and I had serious injuries, you better by golly wow that I would be looking for an attorney and I would be looking for deep pockets. And that happens to be the city. You know, again, do you expect everything to be obstruction free? No,
19: yeah,
18: but
19: I mean,
18: if it's something that could have been avoided,
19: right? And
18: yes.
19: Roots lift sidewalks, right? I get it. There are natural occurrences in our environment that we should be aware of.
21: Yes.
19: But when the city has done a job and put a construction crew on the streets, subcontracted or not, and they don't finish the job, they leave exposed rebar. That's a dangerous situation. That's negligence. That's half-cheeking it.
18: I think Chef's about to tell us this is overreach and a litigious society.
21: Here's what I'll tell you. I'm really uncomfortable with this conversation because anything I say about this can be taken as dismissing this man's pain and the legitimacy of his injury. I'm not. I take it very, very seriously. Unfortunately, in life, accidents happen. And I don't think that there is liability for all accidents. Like, this is an inch and a half piece of rebar. Spike, you brought up the very tree roots, sure. Sidewalks.
19: Yeah.
21: We see uneven architecture all over the place, right? And if we're going to assign financial liability for every single inch and a half piece of failing infrastructure, there's no limit to the liability. And I speak of this from a little bit of personal experience. My younger brother, he had severe disabilities. He attended a very unique program, a summer camp, after school camp, that took on the most disabled, hardest kids in the region. No other camp would take these kids, right? And it was stewarded and cared for by two incredible, loving women who poured their hearts into this and those kids. They had some helpers, right? And unfortunately, one day, a young man was being transferred in his wheelchair. He fell out of his wheelchair and he hit his head. And that young man passed away. The family decided to sue the organization because obviously their son died on their watch. And now that organization is no longer around to serve any family. I am not saying that family necessarily did the wrong thing, but there are real consequences when we assign liability. And unfortunately, like, the signposts are out for the city of Seattle that we are open for business. We are open for suing. We're never taking a case to trial. If we can get in a mediation room, there's going to be a check that's cut.
19: But that's always a financial decision, though. Mediation and a settlement. Because if this guy had gone to trial, the city then incurs the cost of legal defense.
21: He could have lost.
19: They could have lost cost of legal defense is stacked on top of the.
21: Have you ever heard of a case going to trial in Seattle for a lawsuit against the city?
18: See, I mean, and you, I got to just say something. You gave a specific example, and it's very heartbreaking that that organization had that was doing great work had to shut down. But we are talking about the city. Pastor Frank just texted in and said the contractor is responsible, but so is the city inspector who signs off on the job. And that is true as well. And I'm sorry.
19: No, there was
18: my head is cracked open because something that was done sloppily.
19: A decision was made to tamp that down instead of cutting that off. That's somebody looking to go, that's good enough.
21: This is a losing issue for me. I got to move on.
19: But you're right, though. We're in a litigious society, oftentimes to the detriment of our own well-being.
21: All right, moving on. Actually, a listener question. We were talking about speeding earlier. G asserted that, you know, you're going to get pulled over if you're doing 12 over the speed limit. I said, hey, if everyone's driving 15, I doubt she'll get pulled over. Listener texts in, says, my 17-year-old was taught to go the common speed. We often call that, you know, moving with the flow of traffic.
19: Yep.
21: But that's often 10 to 15 miles over the speed limit. Ursula, is that okay? You're shaking your head.
18: When my sons were learning how to drive, I told them, drive the speed limit, the posted speed limit. That's the safest way to go. Drive the posted speed limit. Now, do they do that? My understanding is that they take it as a suggestion.
21: Sure.
18: But that's what I'm going to tell them to do. And because I know human nature is that you're always going to go a little bit over.
21: Right.
18: But yeah, anymore, I think people speed like crazy. And if you're going with the flow of traffic, I think that's just too many people.
19: Hold on, my lawyer's driving way too fast. My lawyer's texting me right now, telling me not to answer this question.
18: Oh, whoops.
21: Hey, Spike, I think we can all agree, first of all, 17-year-old, go ahead and drive in the right lane. Is it okay to move at the speed of traffic if people are going 10, 15 over?
19: If here's the deal.
21: Adults?
19: Why do we have speeding laws? Why do we have them? Basic question. Why do we have speeding laws?
21: Safety.
19: For safety. Yeah. That's exactly right.
21: And in some places, revenue generation.
19: Don't flip ahead. You're getting to the end of the question here. What's the benefit to the city of these speed laws? They're to keep us safe, of course, but they're also to generate revenue. We got that story about the speed, the school zone. We're going to dig a little deeper to that on our show as well. Yep. Edmonds, the third city now to do that. I think the flow of traffic is what is the common accepted form of safety in this. I mean, you talk about telling your kids to do the speed limit. They're obstructing traffic for the most part because everyone does 10 to 15 over. That's the flow of traffic. The cop's job is to keep the road safe. If a car is making the flow of traffic speed, averaging everybody, if it's 75, if it's 72, and oftentimes it is, that's what's safest for people. And cops are there to keep people who are doing 85 and chase them down, not ticket me for doing 12 over, allegedly, hypothetically, as per my attorney's agreement.
18: Thank you.
19: Said. My pleasure. I love this job.
18: Spike, I love it when you just pop in. Thank you.
19: Guys, me too.
18: We'll have more of the Gian Ursula Show. We'll hear your text messages and our words to live by.

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15: And just like that, we are at the end of the Wednesday edition of the G and Ursula show, and Chef G is out, so I'm going to let you start with the text messages.
16: Hold on, I don't have News Boss open.
15: I know.
16: I'm just kidding.
7: All right, let's start with speeding in Edmonds, turning on school zone cameras 24/7. Mark in Nisqually says, stop calling them school zones then. As for speeding on the freeway, just try doing the speed limit, even the HOV lane. We are anti-left lane campers and frequently see people tailgating in the left lane and zooming around into the HOV.
15: People are just crazy. Just crazy out there. Joe in the 253 says, the speed limit is a joke. Everyone drives 75 on the highway, right past state troopers and everything. And nobody gets pulled over.
7: Allegedly.
15: Allegedly. No one cares about the speed limit. I'm just telling you, this has not been a good summer for me.
7: State Patrol enforcement is noticeably different.
15: It's
7: depending
15: very different
7: on what freeway you're on.
15: Remember,
7: 405.
15: Okay.
7: Linwood to Bellevue. I was driving that a couple months going to rehab. Every day, two or three, like always people pulled over. I drive I-5 every day, maybe see them twice a week.
15: I'm just going to say that in 30 years, I had not been pulled over and I've never had a ticket on my record. And this summer, I've been pulled over twice.
7: Ursula,
15: I don't think it's my driving is that much worse.
7: I have to ask you why this bothers you so much, because like we were talking with Angela last week about the kid in class who is suffering mental anguish because they got an A-. You get one tick. Like, that's still an impeccable record.
15: Twice. Yeah.
7: Why does it bother you so much?
15: Well, because, the first one I thought was bogus. The second one, legit. And I just need to do better. I couldn't even be mad at the trooper. I'm just like, yep. But when I see people going nuts on the freeway, and I'm like, I'm your worst problem.
7: Yes.
15: But it's like, I'll accept it.
7: It's like watching a billionaire park their yacht in the Bahamas and pay no taxes. And meanwhile, your small business gets audited.
15: Yeah. Like,
7: show us the receipt for your napkins.
15: Yes. Okay. On the debate about Denny Blaine Park, the tiny nudist park that is the focus of a big fight in Seattle, Kevin in Black Diamond says, stop with the class war. This is a really frustrating interview to listen to. Parks are for everyone. Stop trying or claim it and excuse inappropriate behavior. It's unbelievable.
7: Kevin, are you alleging that the most expensive home for sale in Seattle as of a few months ago has nothing to do with the amount of public attention given to this?
15: Well, and let's continue on that front, which is that the King County assessor put a value amount on how much homes are going down in value because of what's going on at this park, allegedly.
7: A public official came out and said a nuisance by this home caused us, the actual assessor?
15: Yes.
7: Have they ever done that for someone who had a homeless encampment down the street from them?
15: I don't recall, but I don't want to be wrong.
7: Oh, okay. All right. Okay. Let's see. The Mariners got demolished yesterday, worse than any other team since the 1800s. Oh, Kevin in Seattle says, I feel bad about the Mariners, but most of all for Rick Riz, who just announced he will be stepping away and retiring after 41 years. Rick, gosh, what a joy to listen to that man.
15: And I bet if we got Rick on to talk about even yesterday's game, he'd find a positive in all of it.
7: He probably would.
15: Okay, Seattle paying $775,000 after this guy trips on rebar and is seriously injured. Harry says someone did not do their job. A city employee or inspector missed this detail. Their employer is responsible, period.
7: Somebody agrees with me. Seems like there are no accidents anymore. It's case by case. But everyone expects to be paid now.
15: That was Kevin in Seattle.
7: Oh, well, they only expect to be paid if that accident happens somewhere where there's a government that has public coffers available to pay out from.
15: More things to think about. Are we nice for the sake of people pleasing? Colleen in Tacoma said something
7: I
15: think is so good. When I need to have a conversation about something important, I don't look at it as a confrontation. I look at it as a carefrontation. I believe all relationships are deepened by the communication we have. And if I'm not willing to communicate with you, that means I don't care enough about you to have that discussion. Love that.
7: Where does my cowardice come in to play in this? Because, we say we people please, but a lot of us don't have difficult conversations because they're difficult, right? And they make us uncomfortable.
15: You
7: don't even know what it's like to even fathom that idea.
15: Well, I used to. That's what I was saying. I have evolved. I used to be the one who was the people pleaser.
7: Yeah.
15: And now I would say probably in this building, I've probably been the one that's had the more difficult conversations. I don't know if I...
7: This is true. This is absolutely true. Yeah. You want Ursula in your company meetings for this reason.
15: Or not.
7: There are no elephants that will not be named.
15: Okay. I love this. I love this quote for our words to live by. Life itself is a privilege, but to live life to the fullest, that is a choice.
7: Amen.
15: I hope all of you have a wonderful day today. Nick, thank you for the music. We're going to do TV shows.
16: Yeah, I think so tomorrow, but I got one thing to say before.
15: Take us out.
16: So while it's natural for most, even when in their later years, to be liked or wanted by their family, friends, and other peers, so if searching for the keys to keep that reputation strong, don't play waiting games with text or you won't be liked for very long. So there's a certain baseball team that's playing waiting games now with 22 reasons for why their likeness isn't claimed. Maybe if they don't leave their playoff texts on red, we'll give them back that perfect Rick Grizz likability.
15: Oh, I love it. Like I said, Rick is going to see something positive out of this. And I hope that he has the great ending that he deserves in terms of being the voice of the Mariners.
16: There's still time.
15: Yes, there is still time. Nick, thank you so much.
16: Thank you.
15: Jake and Spike are coming up next. Have a great day.
17: Hope you have as much fun as we have. So long, everybody. Yeah.

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7: ABC News, I'm Michelle Franzen. Reports that another Navy ship experienced operational issues. The USS Benfold Destroyer lost power in the South China Sea, leading to the collapse of the ship's water system. Crews also say they did not have working toilets, potable water, or air conditioning for days. ABC News contributor and former Defense Department official Mick Mulroy says it raises more questions.
8: How did all the generators fail? Because they are redundant. They are designed so that they can have a problem with some of them, but they won't lose all power, because when they lose all power, they lose all propulsion. So it is a significant issue. It's actually better it happened here rather than when they got into theater and they were part of the naval blockade, for example.
7: President Trump downplaying primary race losses and touted the Republican governor's race in Florida. His pick, Representative Byron Donalds, winning the GOP nomination for the midterm elections. He'll face Democrat David Jolly. On Wall Street, stocks are trading higher this hour. This is ABC News. In Massachusetts, the trial of Lindsay Clancy continues. The mother is charged with killing her three children in 2023. Defense attorneys say she suffered from postpartum psychosis. ABC's Peter Harlambou says psychologist Paul Zeisel testified today for the defense.
9: This witness is basically acknowledging that these voices came to her after she was having increasingly intrusive thoughts, that it was a male voice. But on cross-examination, prosecutors are trying to poke holes in a way in terms of the credibility of the testimony. For example, Zeisel basically testified that the last time she ever heard a voice in her head was the actual day of the killings. He also acknowledged that nowhere in her medical records prior to the incident do any of the providers who treated her make note of a kind of male voice speaking to her, though they acknowledged she was having these constant intrusive thoughts.
7: Severe storms targeting parts of the Midwest again today that are still recovering from a week of torrential rains and flash flooding. I'm Michelle Franzen, ABC News.
10: Seattle police are searching for a gunman this afternoon. That is one story coming up. But first, let's get a check on your commute. Then we say hello to Lori. Hi, Lori.
11: Hello there. I'm you, though.
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11: 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Now only a 5-minute slowdown, Seattle to Linwood, or Linwood to Seattle, that is. Linwood to Bellevue, 22 minutes, and Renton to Bellevue, an 18-minute drive. Now 16 westbound at Tremont was fully blocked for a collision, but now all lanes are open. Still a little slow as you head through the area. So let's talk ferries. Port Townsend Coopville route is running again after being closed down. All the Anacortes ferries are 20 to 45 minutes behind schedule. And if you're leaving Clinton to Mukilteo, it's going to be an hour wait. 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
10: Good afternoon, I'm Nate Connors. A gunman is still on the run after a deadly shooting in Seattle's First Hill neighborhood.
12: Police say the victim was found inside an apartment near 8th and Marion after someone called 911 around 8 last night. Officers arrived and found a man in his mid-20s suffering from multiple gunshot wounds. They tried to save him until Seattle fire medics got there, but he was pronounced dead at the scene. No arrests as far as we know, and police have not released a description of the shooter. It's also not clear what led to the gunfire and whether the suspect and victim knew each other. Tim Hull, Cairo News Radio.
10: A hearing is now set later this month in the effort to recall Seattle Mayor Katie Wilson. The petition was filed last week by Melinda Jacobson and her husband. Jacobson says she believes plenty of other Seattle residents share their concerns.
13: And talking to other like-minded people, I decided, you know, if somebody doesn't do this, I have to do it. And I found out that nobody had started doing it, so I stepped up to the plate.
10: A King County judge will hear the case on Monday, August 31st, and decide whether the recall can move forward. If it does, supporters would need roughly 70,000 valid signatures to get a recall election on the ballot. Wilson's office says the effort does not appear to have merit. Another round of layoffs is coming to TikTok's Bellevue workforce. According to Washington's Employment Security Department, TikTok Shop plans to eliminate 75 local positions in October. The company previously cut dozens of Bellevue jobs in 2025. TikTok has said it regularly reviews operations as its e-commerce business evolves. Stay out of the water at Houghton Beach and Juanita Beach in Kirkland. Public Health Seattle and King County says bacteria levels exceeded safe thresholds. The swimming areas will remain closed for at least a week. That's when county crews will test the waters again. The rest of the both parks remains open. The State Patrol is looking for a driver and passenger involved in a drive-by shooting in Issaquah Tuesday morning. Cairo 7 TV's Monique Minglovin reports.
14: This was around 11 a.m. State Patrol says a driver called 911 saying they'd been shot at on westbound I-90. The victim says they first saw the suspect's car on Front Street, describing it as a dark gray Infiniti G37. Now, the shooting apparently happened after they got on I-90 between State Route 900 and the Westlake Sammamish Parkway exit. Police are are now asking for your help, asking anyone who saw anything to reach out to police.
10: Here, Cairo News Radio weather, another mostly sunny afternoon with a high near 79. Similar forecast tomorrow, starting off with morning clouds, turning mostly sunny in 81. Friday, we'll start to see clouds roll in, partly sunny conditions in 79. And then the weekend, we'll dip into the mid to lower 70s with isolated thunderstorms. Mostly sunny and 65 right now, downtown Seattle. 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
15: 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With your hosts, Jake Skorheim and Spike O'Neill.
16: Welcome to the show. Happy Wednesday to everybody out there. I'm Jake Skorheim, sitting alongside Spike O'Neill.
17: Happy Wednesday, brother.
16: Happy Wednesday. Lots of great stuff to get to today. Okay, we got a bunch of stuff. This one was not on our list this morning, but we ended up calling an audible and said, well, we got to talk about what's going on in Edmonds, because this is your neck of the woods. You could very easily be caught up in this.
17: I guarantee you I've driven on these roads in the last week, multiple times in the last week.
16: I don't know how this is
17: legal.
16: We will discuss in just a second. This is cameras in Edmonds, school zone cameras, and what the city council voted to do. You might be surprised, and you should also be careful if you're driving through Edmonds. We'll tell you about it in just a second. Also, we are going to talk. This is just a little tease to exactly 20, let's call it 25 minutes from now. Brock Heward is going to join us, and he is going to be on the show, and we are going to talk about what is happening to the Seattle Mariners last night, an historic loss to the Brewers, and it was all capped off in this one ridiculous play, which highlights just what the heck is going on with the Mariners.
17: It puts it all in clear focus, in one little nutshell.
16: This was a sacrifice pop fly, right? This is in the eighth inning. This is two outs.
17: Yeah.
16: Julio,
17: yeah.
16: Center field, and, well, one out at the time. He thought it was two outs, and he thought that the inning was over, so he tosses the ball. Listen to this.
18: Shutout margin of victory is 20-0.
16: By the way, if you guys didn't watch the game last night, they were down 19-0 at this point. The Mariners, 19-0, and then the game got bad.
18: As Yelich flies out for the second out, and there is run, number 20, but he threw it into the bullpen, he thought it was the last out. Not a home run, no, it's an out. But then two bases from
19: two
18: the field.
19: Two bases from both of the runners.
18: I couldn't figure out where the ball was.
19: Yeah, he thought it was three outs.
16: All right, so
17: and then the Oregon player gets into the game. That was just insult to injury there, man.
16: Because the bases are loaded at the time, they get to advance, what is it, two runners?
17: Base, two bases on a ball out of play.
16: Good golly.
17: Isn't that just the craziest
16: thing?
17: They
16: end up losing the game 22-0, which is a record.
17: I think I heard Nick say earlier this morning, I thought I checked in on the Packers-Seahawks score. Why'd they go for two and they're out three touchdowns? That seems
20: just
17: cruel.
20: Must have been a preseason game yesterday, huh?
16: 100%. Oh, yeah, this is the C team playing. So Brock's going to join us just a little bit. He has a very interesting take on this. And if
17: you think I am a fair... What's the word I'm looking for?
16: Fair weather?
17: No, not fair weather. It's a pie in the sky, rainbows and lollipops.
16: You think Brock's going to come with positive stuff?
17: No. A friend of mine, a dear friend, is on social media and says, you know, on the same road trip, they won 1-0. And last night they lost 22-0. They're both just worth one game in the standings.
16: Okay.
17: I'm like, okay, buddy. Okay.
16: Brock's going to help us shed some...
17: That new liquid Xanax I've been hearing about puts a drop under his tongue and... Last night doesn't hurt so bad.
16: Yeah. No, he's got Brock's such an uplifting guy.
17: Brock's a pragmatic realist.
16: I'm hoping that he can make us feel a little bit better about this.
17: He can take the emotion out of it and tell us what's up with the team from a clinical and
16: from an inside perspective.
17: Absolutely. Absolutely.
16: All right. So join us for that next segment. We got to kick things off. This is Edmonds City Council. They decided to do this. This was something that they were discussing doing. The story kind of started getting out there yesterday. Edmonds City Council was going to meet. Today, they were going to have a decision on whether or not they wanted to keep school zone cameras operating 24/7. I believe Edmonds has five of these cameras, if I'm not mistaken. And they were talking about keeping them up and running so they could catch speeding drivers. And you might be asking yourself, like I was, like, I thought school zone cameras were supposed to deter people from speeding when a student might be nearby in school zones. Usually it's till 4 p.m. or when lights are flashing.
17: 45 minutes within drop off or pickup, kind of a thing. And you know, some districts have them open during school hours, during the entirety of the school day, because kids can be coming and going, not just mornings and afternoons. That makes sense, right?
16: Makes sense. Yeah. I understand. I mean, the merit of it makes sense. Yeah, it's all about, of course. Yeah. It's all about safety. All about that's all they care about. It's all the safety.
0: People are driving too fast. They're driving recklessly, and nobody stops for anything.
21: We slow people down. If they get an infraction, then they hopefully that's the last time they ever get an infraction.
16: So that's them talking about.
17: That's common sense.
16: If you get an infraction, maybe it stops you forever from getting an infraction.
17: If you want to teach somebody a lesson, teach it to their wallet, right? That's the old axiom. Right? If people don't learn until it costs them.
16: We gotta really chew on this one in just a second. But let's hear from some neighbors. You're actually, these would be people that you might run into at the store, Spike.
22: I think the sign that says there's a camera probably deters more of than anything being a functional camera.
23: Chris Weaver says speeding has been a problem in front of Chase Lake Elementary and his home, but he argues that speed bumps would be better than constant camera feeds.
22: I think less surveillance in a nanny state is probably what we need now.
24: People like to go really fast. Let's put it that way.
23: Benedict Langholt, who lives next to Edmonds Woodway High School, says he would support keeping the cameras on 24/7.
24: In fact, I think the higher speeds are typically after school hours when people are like, well, there's no camera. What do I care?
17: Well, no students, what do I care?
16: Yeah, I was going to say, it's not the camera that's deterring them. It's because they don't think that there's students that they can hurt.
17: Right.
16: Now, obviously, the Edmonds City Council is trying to tell everybody that obviously this is about protecting the kids because of the future and the kids and all that.
25: I believe the children are our future. Thank you. Teach them well and let them lead the way.
16: Question for you, Spike.
17: Uh-huh.
16: Do you believe this is about safety?
17: Sure. I do believe it's about, well, the traffic cameras in school zones are, of course, are about safety. Of course. Now we're talking about the decision. Well, they are. Of course they are. The flashing yellow lights. When you're driving near a school zone, right? You see those flashing yellow lights ahead of you.
16: Mm-hmm.
17: They say to you, okay, oh, flashing yellow. That's a safety indication from Seattle or from all transit or transportation signaling, right? Yellow light means a safety issue. And when you're near a school zone, it's nice to be reminded, hey, there may be kids present in this area.
16: Do you support these cameras?
17: Yes, I do.
16: No, of course I do. No, don't.
17: Hold on.
16: Say crazy things.
17: I support school zone cameras. Of course I do. Do I support Edmonds City Council's decision made yesterday? I don't know that I do. Because yesterday
16: that's my question. Do you support the cameras 24/7?
17: Well, that's a different question. You asked me if I support safety cameras and school zones. Of course I do. Do I support the overreach of 24/7 safety cameras in school zones?
16: Mm-hmm.
17: I don't know that I do. I don't know if that's about safety.
16: It's not about safety.
17: Right. Because
16: if it was, they would just put in speed bumps.
17: And speed bumps are a great alternative.
16: You know what speed bumps are pretty bad at doing, though? Collecting money.
17: I knew it.
16: Exactly. This is about money. This is only about money. Fines for speeding outside of school hours would be $144. During school hours, it's a little bit more. They put a premium on those kids, as they should. $290 is what you'd pay for that one. The cameras in Edmonds, they estimate, will bring in $1 million, they say, on this program. They're going to bring in $1 million. Now, Edmonds is, I imagine, probably underwater on their finances.
17: Edmonds, like most municipalities, most cities, are on a budget deficit. Absolutely.
16: Okay. Yeah. So they see this as an opportunity to make more money. This is not about protecting kids, namely because there's no kids around to protect. At 2 a.m., there's no point in a school zone camera. This makes zero sense, unless it's about dollars. So the idea that they're trying to sell people on, hey, this is about kids and protecting kids and changing drivers' habits, I just don't believe it. If it was, then I think they could accomplish all of that with a speed bump.
17: But again, speed bumps don't generate
16: money.
17: Revenue, that's the word.
16: Yeah.
17: I mean, and for point of clarity here, the ordinance also creates two tiers of violations for drop-offs and pickup times, right? It's $144, but if you're traveling between 6 and 10 miles over the speed limit, the fine would be $200. If you're going more than 11 miles over the speed limit, the fine kicks up to $290.
1: Yikes.
17: So the faster you move through the zone, the more money it's going to pay because it's a higher risk.
1: Now, here's a question for you.
17: Mm-hmm.
1: School zone is usually, is it 25 miles an hour or 20 or 25?
17: It's 25, I believe. Maybe they did lower it to 20 recently. Seems to be, my memory tells me that they
1: which
17: lowered.
1: Which is just, I feel like 25 is a good speed near a school zone. Does that traffic speed change after school is out? Does that kick up to what other roads, similar roads nearby might be, like a 30 or 35?
17: No, it does not.
1: So it's going to stay.
17: Those signs don't change.
1: It's going to stay at 25
17: mm-hmm.
1: all night? Has it always been that? And they just ticket it differently? So school zones always have the same 25 mile an hour speed limit?
17: Yeah, I believe
1: even
17: so.
1: Even outside they're of school zone time?
17: I think so. I'll double check real quick on the state's website.
1: Okay.
17: I believe that's the case.
1: The speed limit is ridiculous. It's very slow, but I'm fine with it. It's the cameras that are charging you money. That's all they care about is the money. I mean, I would bet you dollars to donuts. Half the people that think this is a good idea are the same people that would tell you that downtown Seattle should not have cameras because of safety concerns from federal government. Guarantee. Don't you think? Wait a minute. Don't you think that?
17: No. You're changing my vernacular. You're changing my statements here.
1: Do you think downtown should have cameras?
17: Yes, I do. Absolutely. And I think that you should be able to trust that the information gathered.
1: But you don't trust the ones that are currently down. I'm not trying to put you on the spot.
17: I don't trust that information gathered is being kept in safe confines.
1: But you trust the Edmonds people.
17: I don't think that a 2 o'clock in the morning is the time to get a speed ticket in a school zone. I don't see any validity to that expansion of the hours.
1: In Edmonds.
17: Not after, I'd say 11 p.m. to 6 a.m. when there's reasonable expectation that kids could be around. I mean, I get it. G made a good point this morning. They discussed this on G and Ursula. G made a good point. Just because school's not in session, right? Just because it's after school hours or if it's summertime.
1: Yeah.
17: Schools still are playgrounds and lots and the whole nine yards. Kids still come and use school facilities.
1: Yeah, but so are parks, and we don't put speed zone cameras next to parks.
17: I'm just saying why it might be a good idea to keep kids safe around schools, even when school's not in session.
1: It's not
17: G made that point.
1: Go ahead.
17: But at midnight, 2 a.m,
1: yeah.
17: 4 a.m, the fact that you're trying to keep the claim that you're trying to keep kids safe just is disingenuous.
1: Disingenuous.
17: I mean, you got to be an absolute tool to believe that that's all about safety.
1: I agree. But the Edmonds City Council voted for it. Well, are you calling them tools?
17: Well, I think their rationale for doing this is disingenuous, and you have to be a tool to believe it.
1: Yeah.
17: If they're selling this, anybody buying this, it's a tool.
1: If you're a tool to believe it, doesn't that make you a tool to sell it as well?
17: No, it makes you a I'll be really careful. I live in this community and they know what my car looks like. I know that firsthand because I've gotten the tickets.
1: City officials say the goal is to reduce speeding by issuing tickets, and this is going to keep kids safe. It's money. Don't we all know it's money? I mean, we all know it's money. Everybody listening knows it's money.
17: Do you have the quote from the

0: Everybody listening knows it's money.
1: Do you have the quote from the city council meeting about the potential revenue generated?
0: Yeah.
1: Because that quote was in there, too. Because that came up in the council
0: meeting. $1 million?
1: Yes.
0: Yeah. $1 million.
1: They ran a check, a pilot, I guess you should call this, a test program in this particular school zones. Mm-hmm. And they lay the strips across, they monitor traffic, they monitor speeds. They estimated that 5,000 violations would have been occurred in this one particular school zone.
0: Yeah.
1: Over just during their test period.
0: Yeah. I love speed bumps. I love speed bumps.
1: Speed bumps are a great idea.
0: They're easy to put in. Mm-hmm. They are very damaging. They're very damaging to a vehicle.
1: You can't steal the copper out of them.
0: Yeah.
1: Right?
0: They're great.
1: Yeah.
0: Do that. Speed bumps, guys. Speed bumps is where it's at. That's the future. Speed bumps is the future.
1: I believe it's speed bumps out of future.
0: Speed bumps. All right. Can we move on to something else real fast?
1: We're going to run out of time. You going to ask a question?
0: Here's our question. Question of the day. Do you think that Edmonds should have these cameras on? Here's the real question. Do you think this is really about protecting kids, or is this just about money, money, money, money? This is clearly, in my opinion, about money, money, money. Otherwise, they wouldn't have highlighted the $1 million they're so excited to make. They would have talked about all the safety for all the kids.
1: And the story indicates how many accidents have occurred in these particular school zones. There's numbers. There are accidents. There is a safety concern. But when you also bring up it's going to generate $1 million in revenue for your underwater city, and you're putting them on when there's no chance, no chance a kid's going to be out there. And
0: also,
1: you're making it safe.
0: Because I think it's going to bug them. I would ask the Edmonds City Council, can they guarantee that none of this camera footage is going to make its way into the federal government? Don't you think that's a fair question?
1: Can you
0: guarantee the public in Edmonds that it's never going to make its way to the federal government?
1: For continuity's sake, I think that's a fair question to ask.
0: I also asked that same question of Bob Ferguson on all the toll cameras on the freeway and on 405 and 167. Can you guarantee that none of these pictures are ever going to make their way to the federal government? Because if you can't, that doesn't seem very safe to me, per his own reasoning. All right. So that's a great question. 888-973-5476. Speed zone cams 24/7. Also, do you think this is going to happen in other cities? Are they going to see this lustily, greedily looking at what Edmonds has done and just say to themselves, hey, you know what? We got school zone cameras. We can do the same thing. We can collect that sweet, sweet cash for the kids, of course.
1: For the kids.
0: It's for the kids.
1: They believe the children of the future. It's already taking place in Lake Forest Park and in Kenmore. Those two cities already are...
0: They do 24/7?
1: 24/7 school
0: Remind
1: zone
0: Remind me to stay out of Lake Forest Park in Kenmore.
1: Lake Forest Park. And it's all in that ridiculous. Same, all in that same northern Seattle, southern Snohomish County areas.
0: Yep. There you go. All right. Real quick, Katie Wilson, there's a recall effort. You heard a little bit about this in the top of the hour news break. The way this is going to work, I did some deep diving into this. I'm sure you did as well, Spike. But the way this is going to work is... It's at least going to get in front of a judge. I mean, that wasn't even a guarantee. First, they had to go to the King County prosecuting office.
1: Right.
0: Prosecutor's attorneys. They have to look through it. What they're reviewing, the civil division reviews whether or not you think it would be like a lot of stuff, but all they're really reviewing is, do the people who registered, who started the petition, in this case, the woman we had on, Melinda Jacobson and her partner, mm-hmm. are they registered voters in Seattle, which checks out that they are? Did they provide a concise summary of the claims that they have against Katie Wilson? In this case, they did. At least it was decided by the King County Prosecuting Attorney's Office. And then finally, did they sign the petition? So it's not like this is not rocket science. It now goes to a judge. At Superior Court, judge has until, is it the 1st?
1: There's a hearing on the 31st, I believe.
0: Okay, 31st of the month.
1: There'll be a hearing, and both the petitioners, the couple that put the petition forth,
0: yep.
1: that are registered voters, that made a concise argument for the reason for, and signed it, too. They had to sign it, make sure they're real people.
0: They even signed it.
1: That's the low barrier for getting a petition in front of a hearing, in front of a judge.
0: Yep.
1: They can be in attendance, they're not required to be. The mayor can be in attendance, not required to be.
0: The public can. It's open to the public.
1: If people want to chime in on this, this is a hearing to see if it goes forth and then would be moved. What's the next step toward the prosecutor's office?
0: The judge has to decide, the Superior Court judge has to decide whether or not Mayor Wilson committed malfeasance.
1: Right.
0: In her acts as mayor. Now, this is alleging basically that she's not up to the job, so it's kind of a wide net. Is it specific enough of a thing that they're alleging that she did or didn't do to, you know, justify it being on the ballot for people to... And so that's the question. And because they don't know yet how the judge is going to rule, the next steps are still kind of unclear.
1: Can I throw a what about or a what if at you?
0: Yeah.
1: There's still a question as to who told who not to say what. On the night of the shooting at the Bite
0: Sounds
1: of Seattle.
0: Sounds like an Abbott and Costello bit.
1: who said don't alert the media? or don't alert the public.
0: Yeah.
1: Who made the call? There's still an

0: answer questions about that. There are stories that there are members of the law enforcement community that says, we got the receipts on how information was delivered to the public.
1: Oh.
0: Is that something that would be coming up at a hearing, whether or not malfeasance can be established?
1: Maybe. I mean, I would think
0: malfeasance is the intentional act of an individual to cause harm.
1: Well, I would imagine that the judge would need, you know, want to have all the evidence. If the judge is going to say this doesn't meet the standards to get on the ballot, mm-hmm. then there's got to be a reason. And if he's going to say, he or she is going to say it does meet the standards, it's going to be establish intent.
0: Abuse of power is one of the criteria for malfeasance.
1: Yeah,
0: right. Did the mayor say to the local law enforcement community, do not release any information until I say to do so?
1: Do you think this is going to be successful? It's a question I have.
0: Depends upon when we learn what we want to know about the decisions made on that night with regard to public safety.
1: Yeah.
0: We've been banging on the drum. How come the city had an active shooter for 5 hours before they were told there was an active shooter in our midst? How is that not putting the city's safety at risk?
1: That person's still unrealized. Still on the run.
0: Exactly.
1: Yeah.
0: If they prove that, and if they have receipts to prove that, I think it hits the bar for malfeasance.
1: Very
0: I think it moves forward at that point.
1: Depends what
0: we hear at the hearing.
1: All right, we'll keep you up to date on that. All right, coming up next, we got Brock Heward. 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We're going to talk about the Mariners and a little bit of Seahawks, too. Stick around. 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
18: Good afternoon, I'm Nate Connors. Drivers in Edmonds are about to face round-the-clock enforcement in school zones. The Everett Herald reports the city council has approved operating 5 speed cameras at 4 schools, 24 hours a day, 7 days a week. The cameras previously operated only during school hours. Drivers going 7 miles per hour or more over the speed limit can receive a $144 ticket. Washington's unemployment rate dipped slightly to 5% in July. The state added an estimated 21,100 jobs, marking the third straight month of job growth. The biggest gains came in education and health services, leisure and hospitality, and professional and business services. The Seattle, Bellevue, Everett area also saw fewer unemployment people last month. There's a new development in an early August homicide in Tacoma's North End neighborhood. James Lynch has more.
19: Tacoma police say on Tuesday they arrested a third suspect, an adult male, and booked him into the Pierce County Jail for murder in the first degree. The charges are tied to an August 7th fatal shooting of an adult man near North 30th Street and North Star Street. Detectives had already arrested an injured adult male suspect at a local hospital, and a juvenile suspect was also arrested earlier this month. James Lynch, Cairo News Radio.
18: State Farm is cutting $5 billion in checks to auto insurance customers. According to the News Tribune, it's the largest dividend in the company's 100-year history. If you had a State Farm policy last year, you could get about $100 back per vehicle. State Farm is the biggest car insurer in Washington and 28 other states. Payments are already going out in waves. A Seattle council member wants tougher rules to make city streets safer. Rob Saka is proposing the Safer Streets Act, a package of bills designed to accelerate Seattle's goal of eliminating traffic deaths and serious injuries by 2030. The plan would require more safety measures and faster action after deadly crashes. The council will get its first briefing tomorrow. Seattle's Office of Labor Standards says Uber Eats will pay nearly $4.4 billion to more than 14,000 workers. The settlement covers alleged violations of Seattle's minimum payment law, including unpaid minimum payments for some canceled orders and work performed in the city. Uber Eats will also pay nearly $6,000 in fines to Seattle. This is the second largest settlement for the office. A quick look at Wall Street. The Dow up 177, S&P 500 up 30, the NASDAQ up 93. And now we check out the traffic news desk, and we say hello to Lori. How you doing?
20: Hello there, Nate. Well, traffic's doing okay for sure. It's brought to you by Seattle Mariners, 38 minutes Everett to Seattle, and to Bellevue, an easy 30-minute drive. Now, we have a collision southbound I-5 at the Puyallup River Bridge, partly blocking that HOV lane, making your drive Seattle-Tacoma about 31 minutes, 35 minutes Federal Way to Bellevue, and westbound US 2, pretty slow through Monroe as you head past 522, and seeing a slowdown 509 through Federal Way. Just a little bit of a slowdown. 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I'm Lori, Cairo. Real-time traffic.
18: Thank you, Lori. A few clouds showing up out there this afternoon. Overall, mostly sunny day, high near 79. Morning clouds, another mostly sunny day tomorrow in 81. And then Friday, a steady flow of high clouds, partly sunny conditions, and a high near 79. Lows overnight right around 60. 69 and mostly sunny in downtown Seattle. I'm Nate Connors, Cairo News Radio.
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1: Welcome back to the show. We're very excited to have this next guest on, although the topic we're discussing, we're not so excited about. It's kind of the opposite. But let's welcome Brock Heward right now from the Brock and Salk Show on our sister station, 710 Seattle Sports. Brock, welcome to the show, man.
22: How you boys doing? We doing better in our baseball team?
1: Yes.
0: These things are going hand in hand, though, over a cliff.
1: I saw a post you did. I don't know if it was on X or where it was, but you were posting about what happened last night with the Mariners, and specifically with Julio's throw into the stands.
22: Yeah.
1: What the heck is happening?
22: Yeah. Yeah, that's pretty bad. Let's see what I tweeted last night. I forget between that and the fun of Hard Knocks. I said, beyond embarrassing. Again, on the same night that Hard Knocks is front and center, the Mariners and Julio do this. How you handle the little things is how you handle everything. Yeah, that's just infuriating. So you're star, you're all-star, you're the face of the franchise, and you don't know how many outs there are, albeit in a game that's totally lost at that point. You lose 22-0, worst loss in franchise history. But it's just the little details. The big things are hurting them. They're injured, they're beat up, their stars are all beat up. They're not talking about that with Cal and Naylor and others. JP is out. They've had a litany of injuries, more than I can remember in any time, to their positional players, and that's played an enormous role. But just the attention to detail, and in that moment, that just can't happen.
1: I saw somebody else posting. They said, you're down 19-0, and then things get bad.
22: Yeah, it gets even worse.
1: I mean, the thing about it is, like, that team, our expectations for that team were so, so high. You have all these bandwagon fans like myself who got really excited, and I'm watching the games with my sons, and the season starts going, it's rolling along. And thank the Lord that they're in such a horrible division that they're still only four games back, but that doesn't make you feel that much better about the team, because everybody's bad in that division.
0: Can I pose a possibility here? Do you think there's any chance?
1: Lining?
0: Yes, you know me. Yeah. I'm a cockeyed optimist. I think Julio took one for the team last night, because no one's talking about missed opportunities, swinging at bad pitches, any of the other things that went wrong in a 22-0 loss.
1: All everybody's the other errors.
0: Everybody's talking about a throw to the stands because Julio can't count to three.
22: Mm-hmm.
0: What do you think? Anything to that?
22: Ooh, well, it's the Dumb and Dumber line, so you're saying there's a chance. One in a million, so you're saying there's a chance.
0: I'm more worried about Cal not holding onto a ball at home plate in the first inning, right? First inning.
22: Right.
0: He's got it out at home plate, and he lets a guy knock the ball out of his mitt.
22: Yeah, there's some debate about that in today's game and how maybe that was miscalled. So maybe a little bit of benefit of the doubt there. That's a physical mistake. Julio's is a mental mistake. And this game is so hard. I've learned that in watching it for 17 years here as a flagship of the Mariners, and watching them every day and passionate. And I'm not a bandwagon. It is our livelihoods, right? Especially during baseball season. We talk about it every day. And the better the team does, the more people tune in and listen. And, you know, just that's the reality of it. It's the way it goes. And you're right, Jake. They cast a bigger net than maybe they ever have with World Series expectations, getting that close last year, further up the mountain than they've ever gotten in a season, what, seven outs away from their first World Series appearance. But it has been not just the physical calamities and the injuries. It's been some of these nights with mental mistakes that you just can't have with the expectations as high as they were this year.
1: The tough part that you highlighted in that post you put out there is you do have this other team in Seattle that, I mean, yeah, last year was a magical year in Seattle sports. And for anybody who's just a casual sports observer who thinks that that's just the way it is. I mean, honestly, it was like, that was like an asteroid that gets close to the earth and it only happens once every 1,000 years. You just never know when that's going to come around again. But we were all kind of heading into this season going like, well, this Mariners team is stacked. They locked down a bunch of talent. Cal's hitting out of his mind. This is going to be a great season. And now they're playing historically bad. They're literally losing like at two historical levels last night to the Brewers. Yep. Now the Brewers are a really good team.
22: Yep.
1: But you have the juxtaposition of the Seahawks who are, I mean, I don't even want to jinx them by talking about how excited I am about them.
22: Sure.
0: ESPN already did that. You're fine. Go on.
1: Sure. Well, but you do. You have this other team. How hard is that as a player when you have this other fan base? They can just shift right over to the Seahawks and go like, all right, I guess if you guys aren't going to give me any joy, I'm going to shift over to a team that at least still has some hope to it.
22: I wish you I don't think the players feel that, Jake, honestly. I don't think in that case, as he kind of framed that question, I think that's more front office. I think that's more management. I think that's those folks who compete right across the street with them, right? Who have been to 4 Super Bowls in 20 years, who've won 2 titles, who have certainly gained, you know, an enormous part of the market share of the fan base in this market. And I think those folks probably more affected than the players. The players are just trying to dig themselves out.
0: They're the ones
22: that are wearing this. They're the ones that are struggling. They're the ones who are failing. They're the ones whose girlfriends and moms and wives and family are having to endure all of it right alongside with them in an incredibly challenging, the most challenging season many of them have ever had in their lives. So I think the players have that more of a hyper focus, but there's no question. The coaches, the management, the front office, the team in large, yeah, I think they feel the weight of their neighbor across the street.
0: You ever have a sibling that could just do no wrong? Because that, I mean, we all know how that feels, right? No matter what we do, our brother just, oh, we should call Damon up and see how that feels.
1: You're talking to Heward here. All the Hewards crush it.
0: We should get Damon on and see what it feels like to have your brother just go so much further.
22: Right, sure. Well, he played 12 years and got 2 Super Bowls. I played 6 and got 0. So
0: You got a job at Seattle Sports. I know he owns a winery. I know.
1: Side note, is Damon available if we wanted to get him on the show? Why are we talking to Brock?
22: Well, and Damon's very passionate last night. In fact, he shot me a text last night like, this is not giving me good vibes. Like when you get blown out like this in pro sports, and the last time we saw it in this vein was probably like the 09 Seahawks, the one and done year for Jim Mora, is those guys in that locker room at the end of the year, they were just done. Like, I'm just done. I don't know what they ended up, I think, going 3-7, and they move on, and Pete Carroll comes in, and the rest is history, as I referenced with all those Super Bowl appearances. So, yeah, this is hard to watch. You can't, if you're Dan Wilson and you're that coaching staff, these 8-0s, these 9-0s, these 22-0s, these uncompetitive games, you can't have many more of these. You can't afford it with where you are in the season, and you can't afford what that says, I think, to the fans and to the market getting blown out in that magnitude.
0: We've been saying for weeks now, what's it going to take to wake this team up and play to the capabilities that they've clearly shown? Is last night maybe a what it takes kind of a moment?
22: Well, we've had, let's see, Spike on my notes here. Let's see, 1, 2, 3, 4, 5, 6, 7, 8, 9, 10. I don't know. It feels like we've had like 17.
0: Yeah, when you have to take off your shoes to count how many what's it going to take moments. Yes. You're right. Yeah. I'm just trying to find optimism here, man.
22: I know. You are the, what do you call yourself?
0: Cockeyed optimist, buddy.
22: Cockeyed optimist. You and the Groz, father. The Groz out there still tweeting away that dream to believe. And that is the reality of baseball, guys. Like the Boston Red Sox were terrible. They were done. They were awful. They fired their manager. Can't play. And then they go on with largely the same players, like the most historic run in their franchise history. The Padres at the All-Star break were awful. Former Mariner and Woodville native Mr. Souza is their hitting coach. Got to fire him. They're terrible. First-year manager, he's done. Run him out of town. In the second half, since the All-Star break, all their stars, you know, Machado and Tatis and all the rest of them, are hitting. Like, what happened? How did that switch get flipped? When can that happen? How, you've seen two of the 30 teams in baseball do that just this season. And your month of September, on paper, your month of September is the most favorable schedule you could ever write. It's the A's, it's the Angels, it's the Rockies, it's the Angels, it's the A's, it's the Astros at home for a couple. Like, it's all there. But you've got to, what I call, crawl through the Andy Dufresne poop pipe for the next month, for the next 2.5 weeks. You got to crawl through it. You got to crawl through it. And you're going to wear some of it, and it's going to be horribly ugly. But just as he ripped off those poop clothes and threw them in the river.
0: Looking up at the sky, man.
22: Yes. That is what.
0: Oh, you've given me hope.
22: There you go. Well, that's what at 59 and 67, that's what you've been crawling through here. And, you know, again, not to make excuses, but a bunch of guys are really beat up. They're really injured. Cal's not right. Naylor's not right. JP's out. Like, these guys are wearing it. They're weathering it. But hopefully they can crawl through it and somehow find some health and some hope and some freedom in the month of September.
0: Say Watanejo, buddy. Say Watanejo.
1: Brock, we got 30 seconds left, and thank you so much for your time. But 30 seconds left. Dan Wilson, does he survive this season?
22: It depends how these next 36 go. I think you've seen enough kind of noise and reports, and you know baseball, and you know that, just that, the nature of that position. The Padres have gone through 7 managers here with their general manager. So that is a position that can change. They can make change. They've done it in the past. So I'm rooting for Dan big time, but the next 36 games will dictate that decision.
1: There you go. Brock Heward from the Brock and Salk Show. Thanks for making the time, man. We appreciate it.
22: You got it, boys.
1: All right. Go Mariners. We'll say it. We got a lot more coming up. Stick around.
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1: Welcome back to the show. All right, this is a really interesting story, which we're going to talk about in 2 seconds because it has to do with... We got the midterms coming up in, 70-something days now? We have...
0: 79 days.
1: We got polling. We have, people are always trying to predict the future. In fact, a lot of people bet on it.
0: I was going to say, yeah, they are.
1: And so we have this story out of... The Seattle Times had this, but I think it was probably
0: Los Angeles.
1: Yeah, LA Times. New York Times
0: reposted. Yeah, it's getting a lot of attention.
1: So there was a group that was posting... polling numbers, and they were called Median Strategies was the name of the group. And some of these polling numbers were very, very favorable to certain candidates. And then the primary day came and went, and those numbers did not end up looking like they were legitimate. Those candidates then lost. And then the company who put out the polling numbers, Median Strategies, is essentially like closed up shop and just gone away. In one case, they had claimed the candidate for the leading Wisconsin Democratic primary for governor candidate at the time was Francesca Hong, who is a DSA candidate.
0: Correct.
1: They were claiming that she was going to win. They were claiming that she was up by 20-something points, and she ended up losing to just a Democrat in Wisconsin, not a Democrat socialist.
0: No, it was a mainstream Democrat who came into the race very, very late.
1: after having already dropped out.
0: Yeah.
1: And then got back in. So the question is like, all right, well, what were they doing? What was their methodology? How are they approaching people? How are they deriving the information that they then use to to back up their polling? And they basically came out with a statement that they said, this was actually a social experiment to see how fast that we could get the information we were putting out disseminated around the world of politics and in media about polling numbers, which I think
0: through influencers and media outlets. Yeah.
1: Which I think is bunk. I don't think that's the reason they were doing it.
0: Oh, okay.
1: Yes.
0: Why?
1: They said on Monday, they said their polling should not be treated as genuine polling data. They said that they fabricated the results was they were intended to examine, quote, how purported polling information could enter and spread through the political information ecosystem without independent verification. They then said at the end of their post, after closing shop, basically, they said, thank you for understanding. Now, pollsters asked the question. They said this idea that this is a social experiment does not make any sense. I believe this was somebody whose name is Mia Costa. She's a government professor at Dartmouth. She goes, how do you know who was exposed and who wasn't? This is just wreaking havoc in an election with real stakes and no real interest in understanding the effects of what you're doing. So she's basically saying, if it's a social experiment, what were you setting out to prove?
0: Right. What are you measuring? How fast misinformation can spread? Because we already know that, right?
1: What I think this was to do is to discourage people from even putting up a fight. I think if you pick a candidate and you say they're up by such an insurmountable lead, it's not even worth voting on voting day for, on election day.
0: Possible.
1: Likely, don't you think?
0: Well, except that what they set out to prove bore out to be true, because that story of her being up by 20 points spread like wildfire. It's reported numerous outlets.
1: And what do you think that does to a local person who's considering whether or not to cast their vote in the election? If they're not thinking of Hong,
0: it may be to discourage any even showing up to vote, right?
1: I mean, that's my crazy idea.
0: It also may feed into the argument that, well, clearly this election wasn't fair. That candidate was up by 20 points and then lost. Let's call into question the results of every election. What the story points out was, is people are putting out polls with no verification and spreading stories with no checkouts.
1: All right, we'll be right back for the 1 o'clock rundown.
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20: ABC News, I'm Michelle Franzen. In Massachusetts, the jury in the murder trial of Lindsay Clancy was sent home for the day due to what the judge described as an unforeseen circumstance. The mother is charged in the killing of her three children in 2023. Defense attorneys claim Clancy did not receive proper medical treatment for postpartum psychosis. ABC's Peter Haralambos says more.
21: A bit of a surprise. The jury actually was just sent back for lunch. As they got back from that break, they were told they were actually going to go home for the day. The judge really not providing many details. He said this was unavoidable. He also told the jury not to speculate about what this is.
20: A new round of tariffs set to take effect on Canadian goods now on hold for 3 days. President Trump says so the U.S. and Canada can continue talks on a trade deal. Power in the city of Griffith, Indiana remains out in many areas due to storms. The utility company says it is working to restore all power by the end of the week, and extreme heat, the concern across much of the south and western states. This is ABC News. In Philadelphia, the hunt intensifying for that masked man who chases joggers.
27: Chilling video released by investigators shows a man wearing a disturbing doll face mask.
28: He's actively engaged in running up to people. It looks like he's attempting to scare or antagonize them.
27: Police now scouring surveillance video in the area, believing he's threatened or chased at least a half a dozen people. Police say the suspect is seen using a cell phone, appearing to film the terrifying encounters. Intelligence units now scouring social media.
20: ABC's Rihanna Nally. The Federal Trade Commission announcing it's seeking public comment on an enforcement policy statement regarding personalized pricing, also known as dynamic pricing. That's the use of personal data by a company to set prices based on individual consumer habits and what the shopper is willing to spend. The FTC warning it will uphold the law if businesses mislead consumers with hidden fees and surprise charges. I'm Michelle Franzen, ABC News.
29: A Whatcom County woman is recovering after being chased by a bear. More on that straight ahead, but first your Cairo News Radio traffic, where we say hello to Lori.
30: 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Seattle to Tacoma, 31 minutes. We had an earlier accident at the Puyallup River Bridge. That is cleared. 29 minutes, Federal Way to Bellevue. Now, northbound I-5 slows approaching State Route 16, and that's causing about a five-minute slowdown, Lakewood to Tacoma, northbound 5. Looking for the best deal on a new home? 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I'm Lori, Cairo Real-Time Traffic.
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3: Good afternoon, I'm Nate Connors. A woman is recovering after being chased by a bear in Whatcom County over the weekend. She was hiking with her dog late Saturday morning when the bear charged at her. Luckily, she wasn't bitten. Janie Ropel was riding her horse nearby and later found the hiker and her husband. Ropel tells Cairo 7 TV.
4: She was all cut up. And we were like, well, are you okay? And she said she was just startled. And we said, well, what happened? She said the bear was coming up the hill, up the brush, and she was running down the mountain, down the service road, and it crossed paths with her.
3: Washington Fish and Wildlife says there haven't been any other reports of bear activity, but officers will keep an eye in that area. Help for Spokane fire victims is on the road from Pierce County today. Here's Cairo News Radio's Tim Hole.
5: The truckload of supplies is going to hundreds of Spokane area kids who lost homes or belongings in the fires.
6: We have approximately 400 backpacks filled with school supplies and probably about 125 winter coats.
5: Former Pierce County Sheriff Ed Troyer, who also runs Charlie's Dinosaur, a charity that provides school supplies to kids, says the response to this week's donation drive was tremendous.
6: A lot of people that came and dropped stuff off and donated money and went shopping, their motivation really came from wanting to do something, just not knowing what to do.
5: Troyer says they'll hand everything off to local firefighters and schools as a little help from the west side to the east side. Tim Hole, Cairo News Radio.
3: The city of Federal Way is facing a $50 million tort claim, Cairo 7 TV's D.D. Sun reports.
8: The family of 27-year-old Leon Davis says he went to the hospital for help, only to be held down for a long time, leading to his death on March 14th. The King County Medical Examiner ruled Davis's death at St. Francis Hospital a homicide. It found he died of a heart attack, which was brought on by being restrained face down for 25 minutes. The medical examiner says he had injuries to his neck, head, face, and wrists. In the tort claim, the family attorney is calling for a criminal investigation into potential manslaughter charges.
3: King County is investing $900,000 to support immigrant and refugee communities. Executive Gramai Zahilai says the funding will help South King County residents affected by federal immigration enforcement activities. The money will go to community groups providing basic needs assistance, mental health services, safety education, and family preparedness training. Amtrak service between Seattle and Portland is returning to normal after weeks of disruptions. Most trains north of Portland are expected to resume today, with full service returning tomorrow. The interruptions followed a warehouse fire and the demolition of an unstable mill structure near Portland. Officials say the work has cleared the way for trains to safely resume regular service. And now a check on your Cairo News Radio weather. Mostly sunny, 79 this afternoon. Another mostly sunny day tomorrow and 81, 79 Friday with increasing high clouds and big changes for the weekend with isolated showers and thunderstorms, highs in the mid to lower 70s. Mostly sunny and 70 in downtown Seattle. I'm Nate Connors, Cairo News Radio.
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1: Welcome back to the show. 1 hour down, 2 hours to go. It's 1 o'clock, which means it's a 1 o'clock rundown. Top stories coast to coast. We're going to start with a cocaine ring at a very fancy college.
0: Oh, this one makes me just smile.
1: This is a wild story.
0: This
1: is Penn State. Where this happened.
0: The Nittany Lions. Lions. Jokes write themselves. I hate Penn State.
1: L-I-N-E-S.
0: I hate Penn State. This one's close to home for me.
1: They have such a sparkling reputation.
0: Yeah, they really, oof. Penn State University has been the focus of a former fraternity brother at the, was it Delta Epsilon fraternity at Penn State University? Was arrested for possession and distribution of cocaine, marijuana, methamphetamines, amphetamines as well. A handgun, a legally owned handgun.
1: I think there was actually two guys who were part of this operation.
0: Yeah, from different fraternities. Yeah. But what I love about stories like this is you can never underestimate the stupidity of the common criminal.
1: Even ones who are very, very smart and go to Penn State.
0: Well,
1: is Penn State not a good school?
0: Penn State's a great school.
1: Penn State was a good school.
0: But let me ask you this. Is a guy who accepts Venmo payments under his own name for cocaine distribution, this is what you call him, a smart guy. You know, I mean, sure, his dad is also a legacy of Delta Epsilon.
1: Sure.
0: And a prominent lawyer in the Pittsburgh area.
1: Okay.
0: And apparently the dad is now accused of potentially helping to try to hide evidence in the case with regard to his son, as I think any dad may be at least consider doing when you're a member of a prominent law firm and your son gets in a little trouble with cocaine.
1: I think ultimately,
0: unscheduled summer ski trip at Penn State.
1: Summer ski trip.
0: I mean,
1: to the white powdery
0: hills of exit 42. What a clown.
1: Off to Cocaine Mountain.
0: What a clown, man.
1: According to this story, this is from the AP, Penn State fraternity pledges were made. Think about this. Like, if you were pledging, sometimes they make you do funny things and, you know, like,
0: yeah, obviously
1: you don't want to do hazing and things like that, but, you know, whatever. People are, you know, they want to be part of these frats. Penn State fraternity pledges, according to the AC, were made to cut and package cocaine for a drug ring that was run from two off-campus frat houses.
0: Had to fold little pieces of paper into little envelopes. Yeah. Cut corners out of magazines.
1: Imagine, like, telling your parents, like, how's
0: Rush Week? What a rush!
1: Is Rush Week for just girls or...
0: I don't know. I was never a member.
1: I don't know. I wasn't in a frat.
0: I wasn't a frat guy either, man. I liked it.
7: I was not a sorority. It's sorority. For both.
1: It's for both.
0: Rush is for both.
1: Okay. So they're calling home Rush Week, like, what'd you do this week? You know,
0: not much.
1: Your mom's like, don't tell me everything.
0: I haven't slept much.
1: Yeah.
0: Oh.
1: I got really gacked out, Mom, on cocaine.
0: I will say this, though. I am such a ray of sunshine, silver lining kind of guy.
1: Yes.
0: The illegal 45 he was in possession of was in a safe.
1: That's nice.
0: Was kept in a gun safe.
1: That's nice.
0: Above the mini fridge in his bedroom.
1: That's very nice.
0: What an idiot.
1: What's this guy's name? His name is Agostino.
0: Oh, that's his distributor.
1: The man accused of leading the operation, 24-year-old Agostino Abatello. You're an East Coast
0: Abatello.
1: Guy. Abatello?
0: Abatello, yeah.
1: Agostino Abatello. Does he not sound like a mobbed up guy? I mean, does that not sound like...
0: Let's not be racially or ethnically profiling.
1: I'm not ethnically profiling anything. Doesn't this sound like a mob name on any of the movies that we have seen and loved about the mobs?
0: Also known as Little Ago in inside circles.
1: Yeah, no, I mean, like, absolutely it sounds like it.
0: I thought you meant T-Rob, the man smart enough to sell cocaine and be paid on his Venmo. T. Robinson.
1: A genius.
0: Thomas Robinson.
1: A genius to come out of Penn State.
0: Son of previously mentioned attorney at a prominent Pittsburgh law firm.
1: Did you see the pictures accompanying these young men in their... It's not the mugshots.
0: Not the mugshots. The mugshots are great.
1: The pictures that might have been available on, like, their campus phone network website.
0: Yeah.
1: It's like them in a blue blazer with the striped tie.
0: Oh, you bet.
1: I mean, like, just like...
0: You bet.
1: Blue blood.
0: When you put the frat, that year's class, the brothers, that this is his direct, they took the picture 100%. Directly from the wall.
1: Yes.
0: This
1: is his Delta Epsilon yearbook photo. It's pretty crazy, man. The idea that these guys thought they would get away with it too. And like you said, taking Venmo. I mean, you got to at least hide it. I mean, is that not something you learn in the first couple years? Is that like a graduate school drug program just didn't teach yet?
0: Is he a business major?
1: Probably not.
0: I'm thinking not, man.
1: Probably not.
0: And when he was arrested, he resisted arrest. Did you see that part of the story? He resisted arrest and was tased because his defense there was he thought it was a prank being played by his fellow frat brothers. He thought
1: which means that he was so out with his crime, that he just assumed people would prank him on it.
0: He's making pledges, cut and wrap cocaine.
1: That's insane.
0: To earn their space at the Delta Epps house.
1: That's insane. What a crazy story. All right, let's move on. Story number two in the 1 o'clock rundown. This one's got a lot of traction. People, this kind of came out yesterday. A lot of people have been talking about it now. This is a story that was, I think, originally in the New York Times has this piece. But it's talking about the Trump administration advancing a plan to open up 45 million acres of wilderness and national forests. Let me read you this first couple of lines of this New York Times piece, and then we can kind of chew on it. The Trump administration on Tuesday advanced a plan to open nearly 45 million acres of wilderness in national forest to road construction and logging, removing protections that had been in place for a quarter century. The proposal by the U.S. Forest Service would repeal the 2001 roadless rule enacted during the Clinton administration to preserve the wild nature of forest land. It comes as Donald Trump pressures the agency to increase logging and to thin forests to reduce wildfire risk. So this historic law has been on the books since the Spice Girls last toured America. And Trump is breaking historic traditions.
0: Puts in perspective for me, yeah. It's opening up wildlands to development and foresting, right?
1: Can I ask you an honest question about this?
0: Sure.
1: When you see a story like this, which is quite clearly written as if he's breaking some longstanding tradition, I mean, do you care anymore on these stories like this? Or does it feel like, golly, just present the facts on these things. Let us figure out how we feel about it. You don't need to write it in such a way that, you know, everything is the worst thing in the world. Somebody opens up forest lands.
0: Well, yeah, it's clearly written with a slanted point or perspective. It's a narrative they're trying to spin into this story. I totally agree with you on that.
1: Yeah.
0: But it's a matter of what do you find a priority? Is it, opening up the foresting industry to more, you know, that's fine if that's your prerogative. This part of the country, our part of the country, really hits home with us.
1: We do a lot of forestry.
0: A lot of logging industry
1: up here.
0: Well, we did.
1: We have since not done as much forestry. I mean, that's a big problem in Washington.
0: So is it conservation is your priority, or is it, industry and livelihoods and jobs?
1: Yeah.
0: You know, it's
1: fire and fire prevention.
0: And fire prevention is a legitimate and considerable portion of this story. Absolutely.
1: Yeah.
0: And these roads they're talking about putting roads in and talking about forestation. Not all forestation is to clear cut and sell wood. A lot of forestation is to, like you said,
1: access.
0: Fire mitigation,
1: yes.
0: Access with wildfires on the increase like they are. I mean, you can't deny wildfires are worse every year than the year before. It'd be nice to have some access. Oftentimes we hear about these fires that are burning out of control because it's just unreachable.
1: I've done some deep digging into this, why fires have gotten worse. I don't know. Words good.
0: Yeah, words are greater.
1: One of the reasons that wildfires have gotten to be the worst.
0: Yeah,
1: is because of those roadless rules, the rollbacks of being able to access deep parts of the forest.
0: Yeah, it's a contributing factor to the,
1: that
0: yeah,
1: no
0: absolutely.
1: Longer you could not get back there. Firefighters could not get back there.
0: Yep.
1: And then in a lot of cases, you weren't even allowed to go and have controlled burns. That was made illegal. You could only try to mitigate areas that were already on fire. So like in California, for instance, they used to do controlled burning, they stopped doing.
0: I know it well.
1: My cousin is he's a firefighter in California.
0: Yeah, yeah.
1: But big part of that job used to be you go out there and you start little fires in a controlled sense to stop them from being able to spread to big giant fires.
0: You take away fuel.
1: Burning the underbrush, all sorts of things.
0: Yep, yep.
1: Native Americans used to have something called cultural burning, which was that exact thing. Like long before, we came into the land and decided that we shouldn't have fires anymore. They used to do this. And then in the 19, and interestingly, in Washington and in Montana and in Oregon, there was something called the Great Fire, the Big Fire back in 1910. Have you ever heard of that?
0: Uh-uh.
1: So this was apparently, I was not super aware of this, but I did a little research on this because I found it to be interesting. This was called, the Big Burn of 1910. This involved Idaho, Montana, Washington, and parts of British Columbia. It was this massive fire, killed 87 people. It burned like just a ton of forest. And because the public reaction to it was so, it was so bad after the fact, they were like, how could this possibly happen? Because it was a big fire and there was a bunch of wind and stuff. They started making it illegal to do controlled burns. Mm. And so essentially for the last 100 years, they have not been doing the same type of controlled burns that they used to do. And now we've had record fires in the wake of maybe just bad, misunderstood policy.
0: I think that's fair to say it's a contributing factor to what we've seen in wildfires. You also have to deal with drought, which are undeniably contributing factors to this as well. Drought and warmer temperatures. Lightning strikes have increased over the recent years. Yeah.
1: But
0: they're both contributing factors. It's disingenuous to say otherwise.
1: How could you burn something if there's no fuel to burn, then even if it's warmer weathers or drier climate? Well, if there's nothing to burn, then there's not going to be the same crazy wildfire.
0: Right, it's not going to be as intense as it is. Yeah.
1: This is really interesting, too, because as I was reading this article, I was like, man, there's a lot of this stuff in here that just feels like they're just leaning so heavily into like the environmentalist thing. They talked to some environmentalists. They said the plan would destroy untouched landscapes and crucial habitats and all that stuff. They said by ripping protections from some of our oldest intact forests, the Trump administration is endangering the drinking water supplies of tens of millions and threatening wildlife habitats and yada, yada, yada. And then this guy posted...
0: There's something to that.
1: Do you think they should open up the lands? Because I do.
0: I think, you know, it's funny. We talk about regulations and over-regulations, right? And under-regulation. There's a fine balance between opening up the lands, putting in access roads, mitigating, doing forest management. But when you're talking about getting in and taking out so much forestation that you do have flood runoff and you compromise waterways, because that's a direct effect of over-foresting.
1: So you're no.
0: I mean, you got to find a balance. You know, too much regulation is not a good thing. Not enough regulation is also not a good thing.
1: Yeah.
0: And it's always the pushback between administrations. Whether you're the Clinton administration, your focus was purely ecological, or you're the Trump administration, and your focus is more with regard to the industry of forestation and the safety of fire mitigation policies that have been kind of overdoing it with regard to controlled burns and prescription burns. Yeah. Yeah, this, a little bit of both.
1: I thought this was an interesting take. This guy who posted, he says, my family used to have a cabin bordering the National Forest in California. The loggers built and maintained an extensive dirt road network that you could ride a quad on for 60 miles and never see anyone. The logging was selective and done in a way that kept the forest healthy. When this was restricted, the road and trail network fell into disrepair and you couldn't get a pickup into the backcountry. The pine beetle came for the trees, which left a lot of standing fuel for wildfires, which couldn't be fought because there was no longer a backcountry dirt road network.
0: Yeah.
1: The fires were so intense because of the fuel load that they scarred the land. There was no grow back or burst of flowers the spring after, just a dead, bare mountain that could no longer support the wildlife that once flourished there, all thanks to bad federal policy that is now being addressed. Humans are part of nature, not apart from nature. Common sense dictates that we reject the mindset of both the greedy developer and the unhinged restrictionist. We need common sense, radical environment.

0: Greedy developer, and the unhinged restrictionist. We need common sense radical environmentalism, which I thought was really interesting.
1: No, it's the same thing I just said, but he said it with better, bigger words.
0: And then when you look at the balance, this is really fascinating too. When you look at the amount of acres, millions of acres that have burned in North America since they stopped doing these controlled burns, this is just in the last 5 acres. I'm sorry, 5 years. In the U.S., 31.4 million acres of forest have burned down. And in Canada, where they really have seen a lot of problems, in 2023, I think they had like just millions and millions of acres in 23, mm-hmm. massive fires. In Canada, 125 million acres have burned down in the last 5 years. And these are specifically in areas where they have stopped doing these, what indigenous people would have described as cultural burnings, where they were trying to mitigate the future devastating fires by having these smaller controlled, you know, and fires that environmentalists hate. They hate
1: because
0: they don't understand forests.
1: Yeah, the quote you read a moment ago about the overregulation and the ecological, you know, just strong-arming any type of forest management, resource management.
0: Absolutely. Yeah. All right, last story in our 1 o'clock rundown real fast. Did you see the story about Fauci, a Fauci senior aide? He's pled guilty to conspiracy charges.
1: Yeah, I saw the headline. Yeah.
0: This was, did you read the CBS story on this guy?
1: No, I did not.
0: It was.
1: This is David Moranis.
0: Fascinating. Right? Yeah, David Moranis.
1: Moranis.
0: 78 years old. He pled guilty to one count of conspiracy to commit offenses and to defraud the United States. Faces up to 5 years in prison. Senior aide to Fauci for like almost 2 decades. Basically, what they were prosecuting him for and what they were alleging he had done, he's now pled guilty to. He and two co-conspirators agreed that some of the information they were saying about the COVID lab leak stuff was not something they wanted the public to see, but they knew they still wanted to be able to converse about it. So they said, let's move this over to Gmail. So let's share non-public information on Gmail so that we can hide this from the public. Mm-hmm. And now he has pled guilty, and basically his lawyer says, hey, you know what? He's admitting to this.
1: Yeah.
0: He's willing to pay the price because he knows what he did was wrong. The question is, do you think any of this is going to go back? I mean, I guess it won't because he's got immunity to Fauci.
1: To Fauci? Well, I don't think that it will. The immunity is a different issue. I don't think it's relevant to this. They're charged and pled guilty with moving information out of the public sphere to private so they could have conversations regarding the scientific work that they were doing on these things.
0: Yes. There was information flying around about where the virus leaked from, and they didn't want that shared publicly. And
1: so gain of function research. Yeah, the gain of function research that they do for vaccines with regards to flus and various viruses. Yeah,
0: Wuhan. Yeah. Yeah. Yeah. So they didn't want that to get out, and so they said, hey, let's just hide this from the public, even though it's public money that's being spent on this whole thing. It's just like one of those crazy stories where, you know, we had Fauci. What was it? Couple weeks ago? Was it a month ago?
1: It was about 3.5 weeks ago, I think. What you mean, the 114 Fifth Amendment plea?
0: Fifth Amendment? Yeah.
2: Although it pains me to do so, because of the respect I have for the legislative branch of government and my decades-long record of cooperating with Congress, under the advice of my attorneys, I will invoke my right under the Fifth Amendment of the Constitution to refrain from answering your questions. Thank you.
0: The other part about the story, that was Fauci
1: we know it by heart now.
0: The other thing that was so interesting about this guy pleads guilty, and then Fauci, obviously, he's basically just gets to walk, you know, away with no repercussions, you know, whether or not he did something wrong. ABC News, this story, we had this yesterday. We didn't have a chance to get to it, but I'm going to play this really fast. Terry Moran, who used to be at ABC, he went on the Fifth Column podcast and he talked about, and this is kind of informative of what was happening in that time, mm-hmm. where you have people who are trying to hide information from the public that they don't want out there because it makes them look bad and maybe is even illegal. Terry Moran was going to do a story about the COVID origins, and the story got absolutely killed, and he found out who killed it.
3: So shortly after, it was COVID. So it was like, early in 2021, maybe January, February, I'm seeing online and elsewhere people that I thought were smart and serious, Jamie Menzel mostly saying, and others, maybe this leaked from the lab. And I was like, well, that's interesting. So I went to Nightline. I said, hey, you know, I'd like to do a story on, and they were like, great. Yeah, let's do it. So we just across the board, we talked to

0: you know, molecular virologists. We talked to people in the Trump administration who had been in the Trump administration. We broke a little news that that lab had been funded by the Chinese military, despite the bad lady saying no, it hadn't. Mm-hmm. And that came from the security, a tip from inside the one of the three-letter agencies in the government. And we kind of laid it out. And at the end of the day, my own personal feeling was, you know, I thought it's probably a little bit more likely it's natural, but if you told me it had leaked from the lab, fine. And it's probably not cooked up. It's probably not a Frankenvirus. But I didn't reach that conclusion. I just laid it out. And we're ready to go. And the day that it's supposed to air, it gets reviewed and it comes back to me and it is incomprehensible. And I've never been angrier. I'm in the booth.
1: These lawyers?
0: Lawyer standards. And I was told, Fauci.
2: It's really interesting to watch. I mean, like, little drips and drabs of stuff mm-hmm. is going to keep coming out. And I'm wondering if the circle surrounding Fauci, even though he has immunity and he's pleading the fifth and he's not ever going to talk again, I do wonder if the circle surrounding him, who doesn't have immunity, who is also involved in all of this, will do more of what's happening to this moron's guy and end up pleading and going to jail.
3: I mean, I try to always hope for the best in people, that no one has a malicious intent on what they do. This is a scientific moment for American public health. You know, they thought it may come from a lab, but they weren't sure about coming from a lab. And meanwhile, you've got an administration that's calling it the China virus, that's putting this information out there. Would anybody have any? They didn't have any real information either. They did not.
2: They had the Wuhan lab in China.
3: They didn't know that's where it came from.
2: Well,
3: how would they know? The people.
2: Wuhan lab where they've made viruses about COVID.
3: Yeah.
2: How would they know it possibly came from the Wuhan lab?
3: Possibly
2: where they made viruses about COVID?
3: Possibly is a big word in the sentence.
2: But it came right next to the wet market that was right next to the Wuhan lab? Where it's more likely to come from? Of those two things?
3: Well, when you got a president saying it's China,
2: of those two things, what would you think?
3: Hard to say.
2: All right, we got a lot more coming up. Stick around.
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17: Good afternoon, I'm Nate Connors. A judge will decide later this month whether the effort to recall Seattle Mayor Katie Wilson can move forward. The latest from Cairo News Radio's Tim Hole.
18: The hearing is set for Monday, August 31st in King County Court. Petitioner Belinda Jacobson says she and her husband filed the paperwork because they've lost confidence in Wilson's handling of public safety.
19: I've been thinking about this for a while, but the icing on the cake, so to speak, was when she did a forced resignation of Chief Barnes, and that did it.
18: After the hearing, the judge will decide whether the allegations legally qualify for a recall. If the petition moves forward, supporters would need roughly 70,000 valid signatures to get a recall election on the ballot. Wilson's office has said the recall effort does not appear to have merit. Tim Hull, Cairo News Radio.
17: Spokane County is putting new large data centers on hold. Commissioners unanimously approved a pause on new applications through December 15. The county wants time to come up with new rules covering things like water use, noise, and emergency planning. The move comes as residents raise concerns about how much water and electricity the massive facilities can use. The proposal goes next to the County Planning Commission with public hearings still to come. Well, stocks close higher following a market rally. The Dow up 119, NASDAQ up 16, S&P 500 up 41. TikTok is laying off 75 employees in Bellevue this fall. According to the Puget Sound Business Journal, the cuts are part of an operational restructuring at TikTok Shop, the company's e-commerce division. The layoffs are expected to happen in October. TikTok previously cut 65 Bellevue jobs last year as the company adjusted its strategic priorities. Big changes could be coming to Highway 99 in Snohomish County, and WashDOT wants to hear what you think. Cairo 7 TV's D.D. Sun reports.
6: We're talking about 7 miles that could see bike lanes and more from Linwood going north toward Everett through unincorporated Snohomish County. WashDOT estimates about 125,000 people live within a half mile of that stretch that could see those improvements. According to the report, the total funding for the study was close to $2 million. The project itself could cost up to almost $800 million.
17: By the way, that online open house closes today. Let's check out your Cairo real-time traffic with Lori.
20: Traffic is brought to you by Seattle Sports. 39 minutes now, Everett to Seattle, and 27 to Bellevue. That's only a four-minute slowdown. Now, southbound 5 to Columbian Way, we have a stall partly blocking the ramp. Federal Way to Seattle, 27 minutes, and actually 27 minutes Federal Way to Bellevue. Northbound 5 slows approaching State Route 16, causing now a two-minute delay Lakewood to Tacoma. And there's a two-hour wait for drivers departing the Clinton Terminal to Mukilteo. 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I'm Lori, Cairo real-time traffic.
17: Thanks, Lori. Mostly sunny and 79 today. Same forecast tomorrow. A little warmer, 81. Back to about 79 with high clouds slowly rolling in and partly sunny conditions on Friday. 71 and mostly sunny in downtown Seattle. I'm Nate Connors, Cairo News Radio.
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21: All right, welcome back to the show. Time for the question of the day response. We pose this every day at the start of the show. Always related to something that is top of the news for us when we start every day. Today, we talked about the city of Edmonds, who has voted to keep school zone cameras on 24/7. And issue tickets because, obviously, it's all about the safety of the kids. And none of this could possibly be about revenue, even though they talk about how they're going to make like $1 million from this.
22: Yeah. They ran a test on these particular school zones and saw about 5,000 violators.
21: Big dough.
22: And it's time to start.
21: Big dough.
22: It's about the safety of the kids. Time to crank these things on 24/7.
21: We've got to protect all those kids at these elementary schools at 2 a.m., anyway, I think it's about money. And so we asked the audience, we said, do you think the Edmonds City Council want to turn the school zone cameras on to protect kids or generate ticket revenue? We got a ton of responses on this. So let's just dive right into them.
22: Travis and Milton says speed bumps reduce speed before a speeding incident ever happens. Cameras penalize it afterward. Is revenue worth risking kids' safety in the process?
21: See, I'm confused by what Travis is saying. Is he suggesting what I was, that speed bumps are just a better alternative because you don't have to worry about... Oh, he is. Okay.
22: He absolutely said revenue. Well, then, they're going after revenue.
21: Is revenue
22: here
21: worth risking kids' safety? They're going after revenue after the fact.
22: As opposed to putting up speed bumps, which would naturally slow people down.
21: Thank you. Travis, you are... I like you. Good job. Doug in Mount Vernon, Edmonds expects to raise nearly $1 million. This will mean fewer bake sales and candy sales for students to have for fundraising.
22: That's going to make kids safer not having to go door-to-door selling candy. That's safer too, right?
21: That's true. Yeah, the kids are out of the street. I don't think the money goes to the students, though. It goes to the camera system. That's right. Isn't it? Isn't that the case?
22: It'll generate $1 million for the city of Edmonds.
21: Which, yes.
22: Oh, that's an interesting thing I hadn't considered either.
21: Yeah, they say...
22: These cameras often are a third-party camera system.
21: Often.
22: Which is run off-site and sometimes out of state, with a portion being held by the camera operating company.
21: I know that's
22: company.
21: True for the tolls, but is that true for school zone cams as well? We'll look into that.
22: That means there's going to be a lot more in fines than just $1 million that the city of Edmonds will pick up.
21: Gross.
22: Chuck in Lake Forest Park says, total money grab. I just returned the citation by choosing the not driving the car option. The onus is on the issuing jurisdiction to prove that you were the one driving. Deny your responsibility, and it will go away. You're not legally bound to provide information on who was driving the car. Who knows? It could have been your mechanic or a post-repair test drive.
21: Is that true?
22: I don't know that is true.
21: Is that an option that you can just select, I wasn't driving?
22: Me.
21: Not driving the car?
22: And maybe I'm wrong, and we can have someone who knows better the legality of this. It's my understanding, and I was counseled on this, that if I put on the back of my ticket, I was not operating the vehicle,
21: and then
22: on
21: you're
22: a camera
21: lying.
22: Ticket, and they say, well, who was? Because you don't provide us with a licensed driver who was operating the vehicle, you are still responsible for that fine.
21: Hmm.
22: We'll look into that and get you...
21: It makes sense, though. Chuck makes a really good point, because...
22: Prove it was me.
21: Yeah, prove it was me. And then why are you going to force me to turn in my wife for speeding, or my child, or whatever it might be.
22: Well, because the city says somebody's speeding, and if it wasn't, you tell us who it was.
21: Well, pound sand, city. That's what I would say. He's totally right. Chuck is totally right. I hope that's a real thing. If that's an option, I think that's the one that I'm going to select from now on.
22: Oh, it is an option. I'm just wondering how far it flies.
21: 253 says, if cameras are on 24/7, or at least a majority of it, collected revenue should go towards that specific school's budget. Now, that's interesting. If the camera is right near a school zone, let's mm-hmm. say one of the five elementary schools or whatever.
22: Or Evans Woolway High School, they cited in the story. Yeah.
21: Then the money should just go to that school. I mean, if we're going to shove this down people's throats and collect money, it should stay in the school district, right?
22: And hey, if you want to just raise money for your school, just go speed in front of the high school at 2 a.m.
21: There you go.
22: Right? Yeah. Everybody's safe. Nobody's in danger.
21: Make a ton of money.
22: You don't have to buy any candy bars or cupcakes.
21: You could just donate the money. You don't have to break the law in order to do that.
22: It's true too. 425 says, I would rather make money on giving tickets to speeders than raise my taxes. Oh, see.
21: How about neither? What if they just did neither? They don't raise tickets, or they don't raise your taxes, and they don't give extra tickets. They just get smart with their money. Is Edmonds really poor? Is everybody who lives in Edmonds just like bereft and have nothing to give?
22: No.
21: And there's no taxes collected?
22: It's a very affluent community, I can tell you firsthand.
21: Why is the city broke? I don't understand. If it's a nice city and they have a bunch, do they have nothing touristy there? There's no waterfront. Oh, there's no local draw with boats.
22: Beautiful waterfront. Waterfront restaurants.
21: Really?
22: There's waterfront parks. Yeah.
21: So there's revenue that's coming in that's not
22: sure.
21: all originated from people in Edmonds, right?
22: Right. Oh, yeah.
21: Why are they broke? That doesn't make any sense. It's almost like they're bad with money. Now the people who are bad with money are motivated to collect
22: more
21: of your money and call it safety.
22: Yeah.
21: 360, it's 25 miles per hour in school zones, 20 miles per hour when school's in session. I know because I got pulled over in Coopville for going 25 during school hours. The kind officer explained the difference and sent me on my way. That's nice.
22: By the way, I checked into this too. The state has not dropped 25 residential street speed limits from 25 down to 20 as a state policy. But there are a lot of cities, including Seattle, Tacoma, Bellevue, Bellingham.
21: Oh, it's city.
22: That have dropped down residential street speeds to 20 miles per hour.
21: That makes sense. Or in Seattle, they just eliminate streets. That's the best way to slow traffic is to just get rid of cars.
22: There you go.
21: If Seattle gets their way.
22: Steve from Enumclaw says, usually school zone speed limit signs say when children are present or when lights are flashing.
21: Yep.
22: School zone limits are certainly not enforced all day. Well, that is the case, but Edmonds is joining Lake Forest Park and Kenmore in enforcing school zone speed limit restrictions and penalties to 24/7. That's
21: greedy, greedy people. And in the 360 says, here's the solution to speed zone cameras. Stop speeding, she says in all caps and 2 exclamation points. Cameras are the one thing that changes speeding behavior. If you don't speed, then the cameras are a non-issue.
22: That's a great point. And Gene Ursula talked about this earlier. And when I jumped on with him at 11:30 today, do people honor the speed limit? Do you think that the drivers drive 25 or 20 on residential streets?
21: Do I?
22: Yeah.
21: Think that they do?
22: Yeah.
21: No.
22: Okay. Well, that to our texter's point, and in 360, I'm with you. Stop speeding. Good luck. Do you think everybody on I-5 drives 60 miles an hour?
21: Not if I can help it.
22: Does anybody?
21: No.
22: Right?
21: I drive the speed of the traffic.
22: That's exactly the point I made
21: this morning. Traffic speed plus 5. That's my rule of thumb.
22: And I think State Patrol would tell you the same thing. There was a State Patrolman that texted in the show early this morning that said, look, I won't even pull somebody over unless they're more than 7 or more than 12. Mm-hmm. And it depends upon the flow of traffic. If someone is unsafe, that's the job of a State Patrolman.
21: Yeah.
22: Is to make sure that the roads are safe. That's the reason we have speed limits in general.
21: Sure.
22: Is to make sure that roadways are safe. If the flow of traffic is 12 miles over the speed limit and you're keeping up with the flow of traffic, how are you a safety risk?
21: Yeah, and everybody wants to have safe roads, and nobody wants kids in danger. And so just put in speed bumps, because this is not about safety. This is about money.
22: We have 3 Edmonds residents in a row I can rip through real quick. Bob says, I'm an Edmonds resident. It's all about the money. Renee, Edmonds resident. Only money, money, money. And RC in Edmonds. Edmonds spends too much and is now broke. Or teach our children to stay out of the road.
21: There you go. 253, let me get to this one really fast.
22: Sure.
21: Has Jake never taken his kids to a school on the weekend or after school hours? Kids are always around schools. So is Jake's argument that he should be allowed to speed wherever he wants? 253, thank you for the participation. Number one, of course, I've taken my kids to schools outside of school hours. They've got great parks. It's a lot of fun.
22: Mm-hmm.
21: Number two, we never play in the road. So that would eliminate my need to, we're on the school grounds. And three, to your last point, is Jake's argument that he should be allowed to speed wherever he wants. No, and I'm not saying that people should. I'm saying that they're trying to collect money, and this is not about school safety. It's about revenue. So don't lie to us and tell it's about kids. Just tell us what it is. It's about collecting money, because you guys have been so bad with money.
22: Here, here.
21: Just be honest about it, and then we can say no. All right, we got a lot more coming up. We got the feeding time.
22: Coming up next,
21: we're going to find out what the social medias are shoving down our throats. Good stuff today. Stick around. We'll be right back.
0: I've lived here almost my entire life.
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21: Welcome back to the show. It's feeding time. The algorithms on social media are constantly shoving stuff down our throats, shoving it right down our throats. And we thought it'd be fun to see what we're feeding on. And so, Spike, what are you feeding on right now?
22: What's the social media stuff? This is funny. I found this feed in my social media feeds, and I loved it. And it was a kid and a puppy.
21: Oh, nice.
22: I've been trying to get a softer, less aggravating feed.
21: Yeah.
22: So I've been looking at these different feeds.
21: I love it. Look
22: at this. Laura's sharing it on our YouTube channel. Look at this kid.
21: Look at that
22: puppy.
21: Oh, my goodness.
22: Is that just the most adorable thing you've ever seen? Right? Look at that.
21: Yeah,
22: that's a little
21: cute
22: puppy just adoring a little, maybe a one-year-old.
21: Yep.
22: That is love.
21: It's adorable.
22: And
21: it captures life, and there's nothing like two little tiny creatures,
22: right?
21: One human,
22: little life,
21: one
22: man,
21: canine.
22: Unconditional love. And then I realized, wait a minute. Laura, can you start that again from the beginning? There's the kid. There's the puppy running right by the kid to the kid. This is AI.
21: Wait a minute.
22: Did you notice that he ran right by the kid?
21: That's
22: same
21: not
22: kid.
21: Real.
22: That's not. Look at us. There's the kid holding the rabbit. Puppy runs right by the kid to the kid.
21: Is it possible that it's a set of identical twins?
22: I thought that too. Then I went to their website. I'm not going to name it because why are they doing this to me? But look, play the next, Laura, because this is an AI generated. Click on this. Look at this little kid with a horse and a cowboy hat. And here comes the largest dog known to man.
21: Is that a bull mastiff?
22: It's not real. Here's a dog licking a
21: baby. Well, I know
22: licking,
21: it's not real. It's
22: licking
21: 90 feet tall.
22: Licking a one-year-old probably before consuming him.
21: Good.
22: And I'm thinking, why do
21: golly.
22: We... Aren't there enough cute puppies in the world that we got to AI generate puppy kid and videos? I mean, I felt stupid.
21: That is adorable.
22: Should I be able to just enjoy the love and the beauty of a puppy kid interaction? Is it okay that it's AI?
21: Well, no, it's not. I mean, like, you can't really enjoy it because it's fake. Exactly. You're just watching, like, computer chips.
22: This is a dog the size of a bison playing with a one-year-old. I'm thinking, that's not real.
21: You know what? I wish there was a dog that big. It's like a Clifford the Big Red Dog.
22: He really is.
21: That's what he looks like. But he's fake. That's how I know it's not real, because that's a children's story.
22: Every one of their videos on their website, I looked maybe a dozen, and they're all AI.
21: Yeah. It's really scary these days. AI is legit good. Yeah. It's no longer Will Smith eating spaghetti. And if you don't understand the reference, then you probably don't know or care about AI right now. But it's getting really good.
22: It's getting really good. You'll see a video of Chris Rock slapping Will Smith. And we'll think, did that really happen?
21: I hope not.
22: Was that AI?
21: Did that actually happen? Did Chris Rock really slap Will Smith? Wait, no, it was the other way around.
22: Well,
21: right?
22: That's what I'm saying. The AI video.
21: It was the other way around. Yeah. All right. My feeding time. That's a very good feeding time, by the way. I like it. My feeding time is an update to a story that we did yesterday. I actually reached out to a friend about this because I have a friend who is he's a small business owner, and he has a bunch of dump trucks, and they do a lot of gravel work, a lot of road work, stuff like that.
22: Okay.
21: Construction sites and things.
22: Sure.
21: And I was interested because we have the story out of California yesterday.
22: Environmental tire restrictions.
21: Yes. The California Energy Commission has come out and they have said, we're going to start regulating tires. Now, they've never really done this before. And they're going to regulate tires. And there was a report that 70% of the tires available were going to basically be unavailable because they weren't going to meet the drag standard or the weight standard or whatever it was.
22: The new ecological standards imposed by the California Energy Department.
21: It's all climate scam. Yeah. So the interesting update to the story, and then I'll tell you my friend's connection here in just a second. The California Energy Commission reached out to the reporter who reported on this yesterday, and they wanted a tonal change. Now, this is just seems like a bad idea. I wouldn't do this if I were in one of these offices. I would just like let the story die. But she reached out and she says, I've been meaning to reach out to you all day. It's been a whirlwind. Your story got a lot of attention. Kudos to you on that. One thing in particular has gotten a lot of traction, and it is misleading. My hunch is you're probably not interested in a correction or modifying any future reporting, but I got to share my two cents and urge you to consider taking a different tone. Your report that 70% of tires will be eliminated. That has led people to think that those tires will not be replaced by new, efficient tires. Just like light bulbs, television, and refrigerator standards, the market evolves, and consumers have abundant access to efficient products that save them money. Manufacturers have 6 years to adapt to the technology, and affordable options that meet the standards are there here in the U.S. and around the world. You focus your reporting on Goodyear's concerns with the standards, yet Michelin and Bridgestone are supportive. And then basically she's saying, like, I wonder if you're going to report these things.
22: Mm-hmm.
21: Two things I would say about that. Number one, this is still one of the most classic clips ever about government overreach.
10: We regulate hair dryers, TVs, refrigerators, all kinds of appliances, right? And tires are really not much different.
21: Okay. The other thing that needs to be noted here, she highlights the fact that there are two companies
22: that are supportive.
21: Michelin and Bridgestone. Michelin is a French company, so they're based out of France.
22: Mm-hmm.
21: Bridgestone is out of Tokyo.
22: Okay.
21: Now, the two companies that have spoken up and said, guys, this is going to kill our business, one of them is in California, mm-hmm. and the other one is in Akron, Ohio. These are people who understand how business in America works, and they're not trying to curry favor like maybe some people from across the pond are, mm-hmm. so they can still continue to do business in the United States. So I would say that it's probably not a completely a fair across-the-board comparison, because these American companies have American skin in the game, and it's just a bad idea to regulate this stuff, in my opinion. All right, we got a lot more. Stick around.
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8: ABC News, I'm Michelle Franzen. Despite many residents pushing back on AI data centers being built in their communities, President Trump today says federal regulation is needed to streamline the approval process so the U.S. can compete.
9: We want to have a regulation where they can continue to lead, not regulation that's going to stifle a very important industry. I think maybe bigger than the internet, bigger than anything anyone's seen.
8: Mike Lindell says he'll pay for a recount in his loss in the Minnesota Republican primary for governor. The former MyPillow CEO disputing the ballot count, showing he lost by 45,000 votes, or 11%. Minnesota law allows him to privately pay for a recount loss outside the margin of 0.25% of the votes cast. The jury in the murder trial of Lindsey Clancy sent home for the day due to what the judge described as an unforeseen circumstance. The mother is charged in the killing of her three children in 2023, claiming she has postpartum psychosis and did not receive proper medical treatment. This is ABC News. Family members of actress Hayden Panettiere are speaking out following her sudden death this week. And who was at her home at the time of death? ABC's Trevor Ault has more.
10: According to police, Panettiere's on and off again boyfriend Brian Hickerson and his brother Zach were also there. Police say they found no indications of foul play or suspicious circumstances, and the preliminary autopsy found no signs of trauma, with her cause of death still pending. Now Panettiere's mother is speaking out in a new interview, saying this person in her life that we've been trying to get rid of for quite some time was with her at her death. And that was Brian Hickerson.
8: In California, the trial against Meta continuing following opening statements yesterday. Meta, the parent company of Facebook and Instagram, facing a multi-state lawsuit, arguing that the platforms are designed to be addictive and have negative impacts on the mental health of teens and children. Meta denies the allegations, saying that safety measures for young users is a priority. I'm Michelle Franzen, ABC News.
11: Seattle police are on the lookout for a gunman this afternoon. More on that story coming up. But first, Lori is at our KIRO News Radio traffic desk.
12: 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Southbound I-5 to Porter Way, there's a collision. It's in the two left lanes, causing a 17-minute delay. Federal Way to Tacoma, it's a 28-minute drive now. And 28 minutes Federal Way to Seattle, 37 to Bellevue. In Bellevue, all lanes along Northeast 8th Street are between 142nd and 148 are closed for a fire incident, and police are asking you to look for alternative routes. Northbound 5 slows approaching State Route 16 still. Just a 2-minute slowdown now, Lakewood to Tacoma. 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I'm Lori, KIRO Real-Time Traffic.
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11: Good afternoon, I'm Nate Connors. A gunman is still on the run after a deadly shooting in Seattle's First Hill neighborhood.
3: Police say the victim was found inside an apartment near 8th and Marion after someone called 911 around 8 last night. Officers arrived and found a man in his mid-20s suffering from multiple gunshot wounds. They tried to save him until Seattle fire medics got there, but he was pronounced dead at the scene. No arrests as far as we know, and police have not released a description of the shooter. It's also not clear what led to the gunfire and whether the suspect and victim knew each other. Tim Hull, Cairo News Radio.
11: Tacoma police have made a third arrest in connection with a deadly shooting on North 30th Street. Police say an adult man was found shot and killed in the 2100 block of North 30th early August 7th. Two other suspects had already been arrested, including a juvenile and another adult. The latest suspect, an adult man, was arrested yesterday and booked into the Pierce County Jail on suspicion of first-degree murder. The investigation is still ongoing. A local woman has become the first person on record to swim all the way around Vashon Island. 51-year-old Mary Singer completed the roughly 32-mile swim in just over 15 hours, wearing only a standard swimsuit. The Tacoma News Tribune reports she made the swim last week with support crews and escort boats. Singer is a veteran open-water swimmer with major endurance swims across the U.S. and England on her resume. She tells the Tribune the Vashon Island swim was the longest and toughest of her career. A new pickleball hub is opening in Seattle's Inner Bay neighborhood. Storm majority owner Jenny Gilder is behind Pickle at the Palms. She tells Fox 13 that this facility offers more than just courts.
13: When we were thinking about this place, we tried to figure out what kind of social spaces can we create that are welcoming also, not just the courts. It's a very important part of pickleball.
11: The new facility provides 20 courts, a sports lounge, a loft lounge, and concessions. Coaching lessons and tournaments will also be offered. Pickle at the Palms opens August 24th. Well, stay out of the water at Houghton Beach and Juanita Beach in Kirkland today. Public Health and Health Seattle and King County says bacteria levels exceeded safe thresholds. The swimming areas will remain closed for at least a week. County crews will retest the waters again next week. The rest of both parks remains open. And now check on your weather. 79 and mostly sunny today. Another warm one tomorrow. The high closer to 81 and then mostly sunny following those early morning clouds. Friday, high clouds will trickle in. Still nice and warm, 79, and then this weekend cools down to the mid to low 70s and isolated thunderstorms. Mostly sunny, 72 in downtown Seattle. I'm Nate Connors, Cairo News Radio.
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15: Welcome back to the show. 2 hours down, 1 hour to go. We got a lot of great stuff this hour. You can get your text messages in for Last Call. That's our last segment of the show. We read out your opinions on the different topics of the day. Maybe you guys have a different thought than we do, or you want to correct something that we said. Or just offer us praise in some way. Those are going to be bumped to the top of the list.
16: Always are, man.
15: The other thing that we're going to do is at 2:30, Brock Heward is going to join us. We're going to talk a little bit about the Mariners, who had not a good night last night.
16: What happened?
15: Well, a lot of bad things happened. They lost 22-0. So we'll talk with Brock about that. And this segment, we got a lot of stuff to get into with this segment. Amazon is doing some futuristic things, but do we like it? And data centers and urine in bottles. Tons of great stuff. So, but here's what we're going to start with. We're going to start with an update on a story we talked about a week ago. Is this a week ago now? Maybe about?
16: Yeah, about a week ago, because the incident occurred a little over a week ago, but it brought, Jason Rance had a story on Seattle Red about a local politician who had won her primary election, and then
15: Krista Perez, Democrat Krista Perez.
16: Yeah, allegedly was drinking and driving and got a DUI and hit four parked cars at about just after midnight on the 11th of August. And the story is kind of unfolding in a couple of ways. First off, Now Perez has been charged with failure to, I'm going to get the right verbiage here.
15: Well, she didn't provide a...
16: refusal enhancement. Yeah,
15: that's it. After three attempts to get a breathalyzer.
16: Couldn't blow the breathalyzer hard enough on three attempts.
15: Do you think
16: to provide evidence.
15: Do you think that's somebody attempting to game the technology? I mean, in your opinion.
16: Probably so. Those things are
15: designed...
16: Like if
15: you were to go like this, instead of doing like a deep inhale and then an exhale, instead you go...
16: Yeah, yeah.
15: And like just push the air out of your cheeks.
16: It may very well be, but that's also something now she's facing. But what the victims of the hit and run, the hitting, I don't say hit and run because she didn't leave. She couldn't leave. Truck, yeah, just about total.
15: She was stuck there.
16: The four cars that she allegedly hit that night while driving under the influence, the residents, the owners of these vehicles are getting ghosted by the candidate is the new story developing today.
15: Listen to this. This is from Jason Rance, has this from Seattle Red. 6 days after Democrat Krista Perez allegedly plowed her vehicle into a row of parked cars on South G Street in Tacoma, McIntyre, this is the guy who lives in the area, and he had a 1989 Chevrolet pickup that was parked on the side of the road outside of his apartment complex. McIntyre says nobody from her campaign, this is again Democrat Krista Perez, her insurer or her legal team has contacted him. He is one of at least four owners left holding the bill, at least for now. So you have these poor people who were just asleep in their beds, and at midnight their cars get sideswiped. It sounds like at least one will likely be totaled given the age of the vehicle and the damage to the front end of the vehicle. And you still have to figure out how to get to work every day. And if the insurance company of the Democratic candidate, what's her name again? Krista Perez. If that insurance person is not contacting you back and figuring out how to make you whole so that you can get on with your life, and if she's not contacting you back, the tough thing about this is like the DUI thing. I think we're all, so this would have been her first offense, right?
16: Yeah.
15: I mean, that's still good, up in court, so exactly. We'll figure out.
16: And the fact that she couldn't deliver a breathalyzer, it's hard to prove that someone was drunk.
15: Does not bode well for her, though.
16: Yeah, but it may, from a legal perspective, it may be beneficial to her. From a public opinion perspective,
15: I think
16: from a political perspective.
15: Yeah, I think you would still lose your license for a year, unless she's proven that she was not driving drunk. But if the...
16: Yeah, well, that's the thing. We don't know what they're going to be able to prove. But here, this is not a political story, in my mind.
15: Okay.
16: Because here's a candidate for office who, you know, may or may not have shown such poor judgment that she was driving under the influence, but then to ignore the responsibility of being accountable for an accident to people.
15: She's compounding it.
16: Yes.
15: By now being just, like, right when it was just a Dewey, there's a part of me that says, hey, you know what? There, but for the grace of God. I mean, like people make mistakes, and maybe you're at dinner and you've just had a good week because you just won your primary, and maybe you're out celebrating somewhere lovely down on the waterfront in Tacoma and you have a drink. I don't know what the situation was.
16: Right.
15: You get back in your car, you think everything's hunky-dory and you're fine, and maybe you lose track of the road for just a half second because it's late. Maybe you're sleepy. I don't know what the situation is, but you hit a bunch of cars. People can make that mistake and not be a person that I would describe as kind of a jerk.
16: Right.
15: But when you, who's running for political office, then decide, I'm not going to even return calls to these people who I allegedly damaged their vehicles, if your insurance company is also not returning any of those calls, to me, at that point, you're crossing over into jerk category.
16: Yeah, I think it speaks to character at that point.
15: Total character.
16: And if you're running for office, asking the public to trust you with the stewardship of your city, I think you want to be proactive. I mentioned at the time of the accident, there's an opportunity here, if indeed she was drinking and driving, to say, hey, look, I made a mistake. It's a horrible idea. No one should do that. Let me speak to you about what I've learned from this.
15: Yeah.
16: And move forward with a positive message.
15: As soon as I sober up.
16: Right. But then when you're also not taking responsibility for your actions.
15: It just makes it so much worse. Yeah. Like what the cool story would have been if she was like, hey, bending over backwards to make sure, I'm going to get you guys rental cars. I'm going to do everything I can.
16: Sure.
15: Now, that might be a big financial burden. They don't pay a ton of money for these local politician jobs. Right. I understand that. I don't know where her career is leading up to this. Maybe she just doesn't have the money. Maybe she doesn't have insurance. I don't know any of these things.
16: Well, and these, you know, insurance companies can be difficult to deal with. Our own Bob Stelton was in an accident, and he couldn't get the police to return his calls.
15: Yep.
16: For days on end, week plus.
15: Yeah, but she,
16: but she should go above and beyond. Like you said, she's got an opportunity to be accountable, to be responsible, to show that she cares about the constituency and accountability for her own actions, and she's missing the boat here.
15: For me, any sympathy or any grace that I was giving her for being able to just make a mistake that anybody can make just completely goes out the window when I find out that she's not returning the calls of the cars that she allegedly hit.
16: Again, I agree. And again, I think it speaks to character.
15: Just a bad, bad, bad move.
16: More so than judgment.
15: But that's Democrat Krista Perez, and she's running in Tacoma. And if you're interested in voting for her, you can find out her website.
16: She's running for office and from accountability. There's the other campaign for the other guy.
15: That's the campaign there for the other guy. Perfect.
16: God, I love this job.
15: All right. You want to talk about Amazon for a second?
16: Sure.
15: Amazon is expanding. I remember a couple years ago, I saw, I think it was on 60 Minutes, where they first debuted this amazing technology. They're talking to Bezos. He goes, let me show you something. And he walks him into this back room. Mm-hmm. And right there in front of Bezos is this big giant, you know, a little like four-copter drone. You've seen like the classic drones.
16: Yeah.
15: And it's got a big Amazon yellow box attached to the bottom of it. And the guy's like, what's this? And he goes, this is our new Amazon drones. And we're going to be delivering pay in the next few years. We're going to do everything we deliver. You know, so much what we deliver, you know, is going to be on these drones. And just, we're not going to have cars on the road. We're just going to be zooming by in the air.
16: Solution of so many problems.
15: And now they're expanding. So they've been doing pilot programs. They currently operate in Arizona, Florida, Kansas, Louisiana, Michigan, Nebraska, and Texas. But they are now going to be expanding to 500 cities by the end of this year. So this is like full on big time now. And what they're able to do this, the reason they're able to do this is most of the products that Amazon delivers are less than 5 pounds. 60% of the products that Amazon delivers, it's like a shampoo, a paper towel.
16: Trust me, I know.
15: Yeah.
16: They're in front of my house all day long.
15: But imagine
16: a phone charger cord for my kid. It goes through like crazy amounts of time.
15: Have you had a drone deliver anything yet that you know of?
16: I don't think we have. I have a doorbell cam.
15: Oh, right?
16: I see every guy that walks up to my porch.
15: Yeah.
16: Every lady that walks to my porch. Amazon subcontractors and Amazon trucks alike.
15: Sure.
16: Nothing has just dropped into view yet, which I think is going to be the case, right?
15: Well, yeah, it would hover. I mean,
16: how close do they get? Do they get close and drop it? Are they going to be able to get it on my porch with a drone and drop it?
15: I'm sure.
16: I worry.
15: Yeah. Wouldn't that be interesting, though, just to, I mean, if it's success? I mean, they obviously are having great success because they're expanding to 500 cities.
16: You know what I'm most worried about with Amazon drone delivery?
15: Just the sound of drones flying all the time?
16: Not even close. Piracy. I'm a BB gun away from having anything I want that's being carried by a drone.
15: Oh, I see what you're saying.
16: Right?
15: Just pegging them out of the air.
16: Yeah.
15: That's a tough shot, actually. I don't think I could hit that. A drone?
16: Yeah, you might be
15: flying
16: right.
15: By?
16: You might be right. It's my first thought, though. I mean, you remember when they had the machines rolling down the sidewalks, the robotic deliveries?
15: Yeah, yeah, yeah.
16: That they tried for a while? And people would steal the entire robot. They'd pick this thing up off the street, put it in the back of their pickup truck, and next thing you know, everything's gone.
15: As if those are not being tracked. Like, what kind of a dumb, idiot, moron criminal?
16: Again, maybe it was a graduate of Penn State. again, never underestimate the stupidity of the criminal mind.
15: That's wild.
16: Well, the drones are coming, and then we talk about air safety at that point, because, you know, if they're going to expand drone delivery in 500 cities.
15: Yeah, they're just going to be buzzing around all the time.
16: You think there's a lot of Amazon drivers on the road now, and that's great. Less drivers on the road, that's cool, I get that. If drones can help with that, and I'm sure there'll be heavily regulated safety, avionics safety requirements
15: for drones to be zip-zapping all over the place. Obviously, accidents are still going to happen because that's what accidents are. They don't make
16: it. Haven't seen my package. Oh, there it is, burning in a heap.
15: Yeah.
16: After collision with another package.
15: Yeah, or like runs into an owl that's endangered or something, and all of a sudden.
16: They should paint the birds like, or paint the drones like predatory birds that scare away other smaller birds. Right? They should all be falcons and hawks.
15: I bet you this is going to be one of those unintended consequence things where the years from now, they're going to go, actually, there was a time in life when Amazon was trying to deliver everything by drones and then nobody could have birds anymore because all the Amazon drones were filling up the sky. It was just robots all the time,
16: right.
15: Just chopping everything up there. I do wonder if that's going to be a problem. Like if it's going to maybe the migratory patterns of certain birds are going to change because there's all these what looks like predators flying around, zooming around and making noise. Dogs are going to go nuts.
16: Yeah.
15: Or it's all going to be fine. I don't know.
16: I don't know either.
15: We'll see what happens.
16: I imagine a shotgun be a lot easier than a BB gun to hit a drone with.
15: Oh, yeah. No, you got to spray.
16: Yeah.
15: Yeah.
16: You know, because people don't like drones.
15: I don't recommend it.
16: People don't like drones on their property, though.
15: Yeah.
16: You know, you see drones being shot down.
15: Well, they claim they're not going to be, a big thing that people have a problem with this is the cameras.
16: Surveillance and cameras, yeah.
15: Because they have to be filming in all these different areas so they make sure not to run into things. And so people are saying, like, well, where is all this information going to be going? Where are all these Amazon cameras? Where are you collecting all this information, this data? Are you going to be using those cameras to look in my backyard to find out the things that I already have so you can suggest more of these things for me to buy? Why wouldn't they do that?
16: Do you remember when Amazon, what did they buy? They bought Roomba, right?
15: Oh, the vacuum.
16: Remember?
15: Do they own that?
16: Yes, they do now. And there was speculation that they would be able to survey your apartment.
15: Are they not?
16: With Roomba technology. Say, hey, have you, and all of a sudden you're getting ads for area rugs.
15: We notice you have some extra floor space that we're vacuuming. Yeah.
16: Have you considered?
15: Could fit a couch.
16: Yeah.
15: Have you considered a sectional? We've got a nice Amazon Prime, Amazon Basics version.
16: Information is currency.
15: They're getting too good at selling us stuff. They're getting way too good at selling us stuff. I don't know how I feel about this one. I don't know if I like this or not.
16: Well,
15: there's a part of me that just, I don't. Yeah.
16: With any progress, we just got to be careful, man. We just got to be careful. It's all just a tool.
15: The reason I don't like this is because I don't want to see it all the time. I don't want to see the drones pollution over my head all the time.
16: Yeah. That's the first thing you're worried about. I said, what are you worried about? And you said, what, noise? No, you're not wrong.
15: Yeah. Well, that's a perfect segue into data centers, which I have been, up until this point, very supportive of. And I continue to be. But Jason Kelsey, he says he wants you to deliver your urine to, what is this? He wants you to deliver your urine to AI data centers? Let's play the audio.
16: He's the older brother, right? Yeah.
15: Yeah. Travis Kelsey's older brother. Yeah. He's an excellent football player in his own right with the Eagles for many years.
16: Super
15: now retired.
16: Champion. Yeah.
15: Podcast host with his brother.

0: Meg, We Are the World?
1: Yeah.
2: With Garage Beer's classic light beer and Liquid Death sparkling energy, the light beer of energy drinks, it's never been easier to create beer. Let's be on
0: computers. So what do they want you to do? They want
1: it's,
0: you to
1: it's,
0: sit.
1: It's a joke. It's a comedy. It's comedy.
0: Yeah.
1: If they're trying trying to sell Garage Beer and Liquid Death. They're trying to sell these. And they said it's going to generate a lot of urine, and you can use that urine then to cool data centers. And they're suggesting they got a little mock post office shed in the woods.
0: Let me ask you a question.
1: And a bunch of a horde walks up with pee in jars.
0: Here's a question for you. But don't you think that people are actually going to send pee and urine in bottles to data centers? Because data centers have become a zeitgeist villain.
1: Absolutely.
0: And yes, they have been turned into.
1: Same with cameras. I thought about this the other day. The Flock camera pushback.
0: Yeah.
1: Is the same kind of pushback against data centers, and it's the pushback against technology in general, AI. We just had a segment about drones, right? I think you're right. The zeitgeist of the fear of technology and the fear of the manipulation of information and the exploitation of technology into our lives, and they're using that fear of data centers to sell beer and energy drinks.
0: Do you think, because Pennsylvania, Governor Josh Shapiro, he just said he's signing an executive order implementing the strictest standards in the nation for AI data centers, kind of jumping on this like anti-data center bandwagon.
1: Oh, that's good, though. That strictest regulations is better than banning, right?
0: Well, I guess it is.
1: Better than a moratorium on building.
0: It is better than the New York moratorium that banned them statewide for a year.
1: The Seattle, the Spokane just put a ban on data centers, a moratorium on data centers.
0: But I do wonder.
1: Better ways to want you to know they don't want them, even though no one's asking.
0: Even though nobody has wanted them. I do wonder if people are actually going to send. How can they not? Obviously, they will. Somebody will.
1: Sure. I guarantee you what, man. Opponents of data centers are going to see this and pick up on
0: this. They're going to say, oh my gosh, that's so sweet. Yeah, that's great. Did you see that story about Quincy Washington? I was like looking at this Jason Kelsey stuff and then this Governor Josh Shapiro from Pennsylvania stuff and all this anti-data center stuff. And you and I have talked about all the claims about water and all these different things.
1: Sure.
0: But aside from that, have you seen the numbers in Quincy, Washington, where they do have they have benefited greatly from data centers?
1: Yeah.
0: Have you seen this?
1: No. What story? I know Quincy has. I know Eastern Washington was one of the first
0: Quincy,
1: areas. Well, Quincy's just off the Columbia,
0: Quincy, Washington's total property tax revenue, data centers have generated 55 to 70% of that town's total property tax revenue.
1: Wow.
0: This massive influx, according to the story, has expanded the local tax base and lowered individual city property tax levy rates by 72% since 2006. So local residents are paying less because the data centers are paying so much money into the local town's tax collection that they don't have to take as much. They can run the town. They have all this extra money coming in. This is also pretty cool, too. Tax windfalls have helped finance a $120 million high school, a new hospital, a new public library, police and fire stations, and a $15 million aquatic center in Quincy
1: because of this data center. All the tax base of a data center?
0: Because of the data center.
1: Wow, that's amazing.
0: Isn't that amazing?
1: And you know what they don't have?
0: What don't they have?
1: 24/7 speed cameras around their schools.
0: They're missing out.
1: They don't need them.
0: They're missing out.
1: They don't need them.
0: You're right.
1: Because the data center.
0: They can just collect that sweet data center
1: money. Maybe Evans just needs a data center.
0: You're totally right.
1: They wouldn't have to put 24/7 speed cameras around the schools.
0: 100%. 100%. I love your thinking. That's a great idea. Okay, Brock Heward's coming up next. Let's talk to him about the Mariners. It was a classically bad night last night. He's going to help us see the brighter side of things, I hope. So stick around for that. We'll be right back.

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19: Good afternoon, I'm Nate Connors. A hearing is now set later this month in the effort to recall Seattle Mayor Katie Wilson. The petition was filed last week by Melinda Jacobson and her husband. Jacobson says she believes plenty of other Seattle residents share their concerns.
20: And talking to other like-minded people, I decided, you know, if somebody doesn't do this, I have to do it. And I found out that nobody had started doing it, so I stepped up to the plate.
19: A King County judge will hear the case on Monday, August 31st, and decide whether the recall can move forward. If it does, supporters would need roughly 70,000 valid signatures to get a recall election on the ballot. Wilson's office says the effort does not appear to have merit. The Tacoma Police Department is launching an 18-month pilot program aimed at strengthening relationships between police and the community. The Tacoma Public Safety Partnership will bring community members together with police leadership for monthly meetings, including case studies, presentations, and open discussions. Police Chief Patty Jackson says the goal is to create greater transparency and understanding. More than 14,000 Uber Eats workers are set to receive a share of nearly $4.4 million under a settlement with Seattle's Office of Labor Standards. The city says Uber Eats failed to consistently provide required minimum payments, including for certain canceled orders. The settlement includes back pay, interest, damages, and penalties. It follows a separate $1.4 million settlement with Uber Eats last year. Washington's unemployment rate dipped slightly to 5% in July. The state added an estimated 21,000 jobs, marking the third straight month of job growth. The biggest gains came in education and health services, leisure and hospitality, and professional and business services. The Seattle-Bellevue-Everett area also saw fewer unemployed people last month. Help for Spokane fire victims is on the road from Pierce County today. Here's Cairo News Radio's Tim Hole.
21: The truckload of supplies is going to hundreds of Spokane area kids who lost homes or belongings in the fires.
22: We have approximately 400 backpacks filled with school supplies and probably about 125 winter coats.
21: Former Pierce County Sheriff Ed Troyer, who also runs Charlie's Dinosaur, a charity that provides school supplies to kids, says the response to this week's donation drive was tremendous.
22: A lot of people that came and dropped stuff off and donated money and went shopping, their motivation really came from wanting to do something, just not knowing what to do.
21: Troyer says they'll hand everything off to local firefighters and schools as a little help from the west side to the east side. Tim Hole, Cairo News Radio.
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23: 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Southbound 5 at the Convention Center. Look out for a stall. It's right in the center lane. 24 minutes Linwood to Seattle, 19 minutes to Bellevue. Southbound I-5 near 54th. Now we're hearing about a collision in the HOV lane. An 8-minute delay, Federal Way to Tacoma. 28 minutes Federal Way to Seattle, and 37 if you're going from Federal Way to Bellevue. And we still have this fire in Bellevue. It's Northeast 8th Street between 142nd and 148th. Now, the eastbound lanes have reopened, but westbound are still blocked. Northbound I-5 approaching State Route 16, causing about a 2-minute slowdown. You've got just a backup there, but no collision. 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I'm Lori, Cairo real-time traffic.
19: Thank you, Lori. 79 and mostly sunny today. Mostly sunny, 81 Thursday. 79 and some high clouds floating in on Friday. Saturday, isolated thunderstorms and 71. Early morning showers Sunday, turning partly sunny and 77. 75 and sunshine in downtown Seattle. I'm Nate Connors, Cairo News Radio.
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24: Welcome back to the show. We're very excited to have this next guest on, although the topic we're discussing we're not so excited about. It's kind of the opposite. But let's welcome Brock Heward right now from the Brock and Salk Show on our sister station, 710 Seattle Sports. Brock, welcome to the show, man.
25: How you boys doing? We doing better on our baseball team?
24: Yes.
26: These things are going hand in hand, though, over a cliff.
24: I saw a post you did. I don't know if it was on X or where it was, but you were posting about what happened last night with the Mariners and specifically with Julio's throw into the stands.
25: Yeah.
24: What the heck is happening?
25: Yeah. Yeah, that's pretty bad. Let's see what I tweeted last night. I forget between that and the fun of Hard Knocks. I said, beyond embarrassing. Again, on the same night that Hard Knocks is front and center, the Mariners and Julio do this. How you handle the little things is how you handle everything. And yeah, that's just infuriating. So you're star, you're all-star, you're the face of the franchise, and you don't know how many outs there are, albeit in a game that's totally lost at that point. You lose 22-0, worst loss in franchise history. But it's just the little details. The big things are hurting them. They're injured. They're beat up. Their stars are all beat up. They're not talking about that with Cal and Naylor and others. JP is out. They've had a litany of injuries, more than I can remember in any time, to their positional players, and that's played an enormous role. But just the attention to detail, and in that moment, that just can't happen.
24: I saw somebody else posting. They said, you're down 19-0, and then things get bad.
25: Yeah, it gets even worse.
24: I mean, the thing about it is, like, that team, our expectations for that team were so, so high. You have all these bandwagon fans like myself who got really excited, and I'm watching the games with my sons, and the season starts going, it's rolling along. And thank the Lord that they're in such a horrible division that they're still only four games back, but that doesn't make you feel that much better about the team, because everybody's bad in that division.
0: Can I pose a possibility here? Do you think there's any chance?
24: Lining?
0: Yes, you know me. Yeah. I'm a cockeyed optimist. I think Julio took one for the team last night, because no one's talking about missed opportunities, swinging at bad pitches, any of the other things that went wrong in a 22-0 loss.
24: All everybody's the other errors.
0: Everybody's talking about a throw to the stands because Julio can't count the three.
25: Mm-hmm.
0: What do you think? Anything to that?
25: Ooh, what's the Dumb and Dumber line? So you're saying there's a chance. One in a million. So you're saying there's a chance.
0: I'm more worried about Cal not holding onto a ball at home plate in the first inning, right? First inning.
25: Right.
0: He's got it out at home plate, and he lets a guy knock the ball out of his mitt.
25: Yeah, there's some debate about that in today's game and how maybe that was miscalled. So maybe a little bit of benefit of the doubt there. That's a physical mistake. Julio's is a mental mistake. And this game is so hard. I've learned that in watching it for 17 years here as a flagship of the Mariners, and watching them every day and passionate. And I'm not a bandwagon. It is our livelihoods, right? Especially during baseball season. We talk about it every day. And the better the team does, the more people tune in and listen. And, you know, just that's the reality of it. It's the way it goes. And you're right, Jake. They cast a bigger net than maybe they ever have with World Series expectations. Getting that close last year, further up the mountain than they've ever gotten in a season. What, seven outs away from their first World Series appearance. But it has been not just the physical calamities and the injuries. It's been some of these nights with mental mistakes that you just can't have with the expectations as high as they were this year.
24: The tough part that you highlighted in that post you put out there is you do have this other team in Seattle that, I mean, last year was a magical year in Seattle sports. And for anybody who is not anybody who's just a casual sports observer who thinks that that's just the way it is. I mean, honestly, it was like, that was like an asteroid that gets close to the earth and it only happens once every 1,000 years. You just never know when that's going to come around again. But we were all kind of heading into this season going like, well, this Mariners team is stacked. They locked down a bunch of talent. Cal's hitting out of his mind. This is going to be a great season. And now they're playing historically bad. They're literally losing like to historical levels last night to the Brewers. Yep. Now the Brewers are a really good team.
25: Yep.
24: But you have the juxtaposition of the Seahawks, who are, I mean, I don't even want to jinx them by talking about how excited I am about them.
25: Sure.
0: ESPN already did that. You're fine. Go on.
24: Sure. Well, but you do. You have this other team. How hard is that as a player when you have this other fan base? They can just shift right over to the Seahawks and go like, all right, I guess if you guys aren't going to give me any joy, I'm going to shift over to a team that at least still has some hope to it.
25: I don't think the players feel that, Jake, honestly. I don't think in that case, as he kind of framed that question, I think that's more front office. I think that's more management. I think that's those folks who compete right across the street with them, right? Who have been to 4 Super Bowls in 20 years, who've won 2 titles, who have certainly gained, you know, an enormous part of the market share of the fan base in this market. And I think those folks probably more affected than the players. The players are just trying to dig themselves out.
0: You ever have
25: They're the ones that are wearing this. They're the ones that are struggling. They're the ones who are failing. They're the ones whose girlfriends and moms and wives and family are having to endure all of it right alongside with them in an incredibly challenging, the most challenging season many of them have ever had in their lives. So I think the players have that more of a hyper focus, but there's no question. The coaches, the management, the front office, the team in large, yeah, I think they feel the weight of their neighbor across the street.
0: You ever have a sibling that could just do no wrong? Because that, I mean, we all know how that feels, right? No matter what we do, our brother just, oh, we should call Damon up and see how that feels.
1: You're talking to Heward here. All the Hewards crush it.
0: We should get Damon on and see what it feels like to have your brother just go so much further.
25: Right, sure. Well, he played 12 years and got 2 Super Bowls. I played 6 and got 0. So,
0: You got a job at Seattle Sports. I know he owns a winery. I know.
1: Side note, is Damon available if we wanted to get him on the show? Why are we talking to Brock?
25: Well, and Damon's very passionate last night. In fact, he shot me a text last night like, this is not giving me good vibes. Like when you get blown out like this in pro sports, and the last time we saw it in this vein was probably like the 09 Seahawks, the one and done year for Jim Mora, is those guys in that locker room at the end of the year, they were just done. Like, I'm just done. They were, I don't know what they ended up, I think going 3-7, and they move on, and Pete Carroll comes in, and the rest is history, as I referenced with all those Super Bowl appearances. So yeah, this is hard to watch. You can't, if you're Dan Wilson and you're that coaching staff, these 8-0s, these 9-0s, these 22-0s, these uncompetitive games, you can't have many more of these. You can't afford it with where you are in the season, and you can't afford what that says, I think, to the fans and to the market getting blown out in that magnitude.
0: We've been saying for weeks now, what's it going to take to wake this team up and play to the capabilities that they've clearly shown? Is last night maybe a what it takes kind of a moment?
25: Well, we've had, let's see, Spike on my notes here. Let's see, 1, 2, 3, 4, 5, 6, 7, 8, 9, 10. I don't know. It feels like we've had like 17.
0: Yeah, when you have to take off your shoes to count how many what's it going to take moments. Yes. You're right. Yeah. I'm just trying to find optimism here, man.
25: I know. You are the, what do you call yourself?
0: Cockeyed optimist, buddy.
25: Cockeyed optimist. You and the Groz, father. The Groz out there still tweeting away that dream to believe. And that is the reality of baseball, guys. Like, the Boston Red Sox were terrible. They were done. They were awful. They fired their manager. Can't play. And then they go on with largely the same players, like the most historic run in their franchise history. The Padres at the All-Star break were awful. Former Mariner and Woodville native Mr. Souza, their hitting coach, got to fire him. They're terrible. First-year manager, he's done. Run him out of town. In the second half, since the All-Star break, all their stars, you know, Machado and Tatis and all the rest of them, are hitting. Like, what happened? How did that switch get flipped? When can that happen? How, you've seen 2 of the 30 teams in baseball do that just this season. And your month of September, on paper, your month of September is the most favorable schedule you could ever write. It's the A's, it's the Angels, it's the Rockies, it's the Angels, it's the A's, it's the Astros at home for a couple. Like, it's all there. But you've got to, what I call, crawl through the Andy Dufresne poop pipe for the next month, for the next 2.5 weeks. You got to crawl through it. And you're going to wear some of it, and it's going to be horribly ugly. But just as he ripped off those poop clothes and threw them in the river.
0: Looking up at the sky, man. Yes.
25: That is what.
0: Oh, you've given me hope.
25: There you go. Well, that's what at 59 and 67, that's what you've been crawling through here. And, you know, again, not to make excuses, but a bunch of guys are really beat up. They're really injured. Kyle's not right. Naylor's not right. JP's out. Like, these guys are wearing it. They're weathering it. But hopefully they can crawl through it and somehow find some health and some hope and some freedom in the month of September.
0: Say Watanejo, buddy. Say Watanejo.
1: Brock, we got 30 seconds left, and thank you so much for your time. But 30 seconds left. Dan Wilson, does he survive this season?
25: It depends how these next 36 go. I think you've seen enough kind of noise and reports, and you know baseball, and you know that just that the nature of that position. The Padres have gone through seven managers here with their general manager. So that is a position that can change. They can make change. They've done it in the past. So I'm rooting for Dan big time, but the next 36 games will dictate that decision.
24: There you go. Brock Heward from the Brock and Salk Show. Thanks for making the time, man. We appreciate it.
25: You got it, boys.
24: All right. Go Mariners. We'll say it. We got a lot more coming up. Stick around.
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24: All right, welcome back to the show. It is...
0: Last call!
24: There you go.
0: Let's go.
24: Text messages, everything we got from the day. You guys have a lot of opinions. Let's dive right into it. Laura, go for it.
14: Yeah, on the show's live stream, in case you didn't know, you can watch us on YouTube, you can watch us on MyNorthwest.com, you can see Jake and Spike in the studio. Adam and Bonnie Lake says, hey guys, been listening to you for a long time and never had an opportunity to check out the live feed. I gotta say, Jake looks just like he sounds, but I was way off for what Spike looks like.
0: What?
14: Funny how our brains make an image to a voice you've never seen. Anyway, keep up the awesome work, lads.
24: Am I wrong in wondering what he thought you looked like?
0: I'd ask Adam to text in tomorrow, Adam, maybe.
24: Text us in tomorrow.
0: Maybe let's get a police sketch artist in here and tell
24: him. Actually, Adam, use AI to draw what you assume Spike looked like.
0: Oh, that's fantastic.
24: We will play it on the show tomorrow.
0: Oh, and the Mariners 22-0 loss to the Brewers. Thanks again to Brock for joining us. 253 conspiracy theory. J-Rod had a Kelce bet on setting a record loss.
24: Oh my gosh. What if somebody placed a bet that they would throw a ball into the stands? No, I don't think he would do that.
0: That's why those things are so dangerous, because people have direct input into these things people are betting on.
24: This is Matt in Seattle. This is clearly the M's need veteran leadership. Julio and Cal were rushed into a role that they weren't ready for. They're too young for, says Matt in Seattle. I don't know about that, to be honest. There are a lot of very, very good leaders, especially in sports, who are very, very young, because these guys are not just leading now in the majors. They've had to been leaders in college. They were leaders in high school.
0: Right.
24: You understand how the position works, and you know it's not really an age thing.
0: They didn't have a lack of leadership last year.
24: You're right.
0: Maybe they've just been beat up and they're hurt.
24: Yeah. Laura, go for it.
14: On the Trump administration wanting to open protected forests to more logging, Benny the tugboat expert says, just keep their mitts off of old growth forest.
24: I totally agree with that. Yeah. I want the old trees. I like that.
0: Lance in Manchester says, most forest fires start near a road. The more roads there are, the more fires that will be started by people.
24: Heidi in Everett says, the words that jumped out to me are recommend or requested by the U.S. Forest Service. Yes, do it. They are the experts, right?
0: Amen.
14: And we got more texts about should Edmonds have school zone cameras on 24/7. This is their question of the day. 253 says, I could have understood 24-hour school zones decades ago when schools were popular off-hour gathering places. Now, they mostly seem deserted in the off-hours. Is it going to be 365 days a year?
0: Absolutely it is.
24: Maybe they'll give you a break for Christmas.
0: Oh.
24: Maybe they'll be very nice and they'll say, hey, for Christmas, we're giving all of you a gift. Feel free to speed.
0: Speed near school. Sue on Tiger Mountain says, I got a red light camera ticket driving my husband's car. The ticket came in his name because he was the owner of the car. I marked the I wasn't driving box and sent it back and never heard anything else. Oh, okay.
24: You know, I know from personal experience, just because you don't hear from them again doesn't mean that it's gone away.
0: That's a good point.
24: I once had a bench warrant that I was unaware of that I ended up arrested and in jail because I didn't show up at court when I was supposed to. I didn't even know I was supposed to because I didn't get the letter. Because it never got to me in the dorm system when I was in college. I've told the story before, but they still expected me in court.
0: And when you sign that you weren't driving the car and send in it and you don't hear from them again, who you end up hearing from is the collection agency that your fine has been sent to.
24: There you go. Maybe give them a call just because we love you, Sue. Yeah. We don't want anything bad to happen to you. 253, they run the tickets as parking tickets, not moving violations now. That way the ticket is on the vehicle, not the driver, and you can't get out of it by saying that you weren't driving.
0: Okay. 216 says, City of Kirkland did the same thing, but they took it a step further. They made 5 different kinds of speed zone signs that mean different things at different locations to confuse you about the rules and therefore get even more revenue.
24: Ugh, villainous.
14: And Hee Haw Aaron says, clearly nobody's very smart when it comes to taking money from drivers. Just create a work zone where traffic fines double and just move them around the city from time to time. Nobody will question that.
24: Perfect. That's a great one. On the candidate with the DUI ghosting the owners on the cars that she hit. Alleged DUI, we should still say. Fernando in Seattle says, nope. Once you pay money, you admit guilt. He's not wrong. Fernando, you are correct. Actually, yeah. You don't want to pay somebody because you will be admitting the guilt. That's why the insurance companies drag this thing out forever. It still feels wrong, though, because of her special circumstances running for political office. Bad move.
0: Once she reports it, 253, once she reports it to her insurance, it's on them to handle communication. That's what they're paid to do.
24: Yeah, they probably don't want their clients interacting with people that they allegedly wronged. All right, thank you guys so much for hanging out with us today. Tons of fun. Thank you for all the text messages. We're almost near the end of the week. We'll be back tomorrow. Stay tuned for the John Curley Show coming up next. We'll see you tomorrow. Bye-bye.
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3: ABC News, I'm Michelle Franzen. Tariffs on Canadian goods put on hold for 3 days so the U.S. and Canada could continue talks. President Trump today hinting a deal may be close. Canadian imports, including steel, cheese, and autos, facing 50% tariff hikes. Here's ABC's Alex Pershing.
4: This is a different provision, a different legal provision that they're using to basically justify this set of tariffs. This is something they're saying it's Section 338 of a 1930s-era trade law that's never been used before. Trade analysts have actually described it as, quote, arguably dead law. So several said that it would almost immediately be challenged if these tariffs actually took effect.
3: Today, the U.S. hitting a grim financial milestone, marking $40 trillion with a T in national debt, the figure drawing new warnings that the pace of federal borrowing is unsustainable. In Las Vegas, the murder trial of rapper Tupac Shakur continuing this hour. This is ABC News. Costco is preparing to play a bigger role in the Medicare market aimed at giving seniors easier options. ABC's Rebecca Jarvis has details.
5: The wholesale giant is partnering with nonprofit insurer Scan to bring Medicare Advantage plans to two states and a Medicare supplement plan to a third state. The new Medicare plans won't come with a Costco membership thrown in. That isn't allowed under federal rules. The plans will be sold in Costco stores and through traditional channels like insurance agents and websites. Whether or not you qualify for these plans will depend on the final plan design, the approved service area, and the type of plan offered.
3: There are reports another Navy ship experienced operational issues in the past few months, the USS Benfold destroyer losing power in the South China Sea. That led to the collapse of the ship's water system. Crews say that they did not have working toilets, potable water, or air conditioning for days. I'm Michelle Franzen, ABC News.
6: Speed cameras are going up in Edmonds as students return to school. More on that coming up, but first we check in with Lori at the traffic desk.
7: Traffic is brought to you by Carpet Liquidators. Southbound 5 at State Route 18, we have a collision in the two center lanes, and then southbound 5 a little farther south at 54th, a collision in the HOV lane. Seattle, Tacoma now, an hour, 6 minutes. 167 slows from Auburn into Sumner. 49 minutes, Seattle to Everett. Bellevue to Everett, 47 minutes. And Bellevue to Federal Way, we're looking at an hour, 10 minutes. 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I'm Lori, Cairo Real-Time Traffic.
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6: Good afternoon, I'm Nate Connors. Speed cameras near Edmonds schools will soon be watching around the clock, according to the Everett Herald. The city council voted 5-2 to expand enforcement beyond school drop-off and pickup times. The cameras will operate year-round, with drivers facing fines for going at least 7 miles per hour over the posted limit. City officials say the change is aimed at improving safety around schools. Amazon is expanding drone delivery of everyday items to millions of potential customers.
19: In communities across 7 states, Amazon drones can be seen hovering over homes, lowering their payload of household items, and then flying off to make their next delivery. Amazon Prime Air plans to serve nearly 500 cities and towns by the end of this year, dropping off packages within 60 minutes of the order being placed.
6: That's ABC's Jim Ryan. Well, stay out of the water at Houghton Beach and Juanita Beach in Kirkland. Public Health Seattle and King County says bacteria levels exceed safe thresholds. The swimming areas will remain closed for at least a week. That's when county crews will test the waters again. The rest of both parks remains open. Spokane County is pulling the plug for now on new large data centers. The story from Cairo News Radio's Tim Hole.
0: County commissioners voted unanimously this week to stop accepting or processing applications for large load data centers through December 15th. The pause gives the county time to work on new zoning rules. A draft ordinance calls for noise and vibration studies, limits on water use, and emergency response plans reviewed by local fire districts. Residents have raised concerns about how much water and electricity the massive facilities require. The proposal now goes to the County Planning Commission with public hearings expected before commissioners make any permanent changes. Tim Hole, Cairo News Radio.
6: Well, if you have State Farm car insurance, some money could be heading your way. The News Tribune reports the company is sending $5 billion in dividends to customers who had auto policies last year. That's about $100 per vehicle on average. It's the biggest payout in State Farm's 100-year history. Some checks have already gone out, with the rest coming in waves. 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Now let's check out your forecast. Another perfect summer day with plenty of sunshine. We'll top out at 79. Rinse and repeat tomorrow on 81. Friday, high clouds start rolling in with a high of 79. Saturday, we're going to cool down with isolated thunderstorms. Saturday's high near 71. Sunny and 75 right now in downtown Seattle. I'm Nate Connors, Cairo News Radio.
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8: Well, look, my wife has a rule in her family. 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
2: With Choke Points, we try to answer listeners' questions. It can be as simple as a neighborhood stop sign, or it can be as big as the budget for transportation. I don't care. I'll find

0: supposed to be a secret.
1: Gotcha.
0: Oh, you know I don't like my birthday.
1: We got your favorite snickerdoodle cookies because your wife is amazing and shared that you love snickerdoodle cookies.
0: Yeah, I do. I do. And I shouldn't be eating those, but I am going to eat those.
1: Yeah, especially since you had tea.
0: Yeah.
1: But we'll get to that. Okay, wait a second. Let me just set the scene.
0: Well, thank you for the surprise. Thank you.
1: If you're wondering, okay, something's different today. Yes, John Curley's not here. So we're taking over. I'm Angela Poe Russell, along with one of my favorite people in the world, Jim Dever. But we still have the other crew here who holds it down all the time throughout the year. We got Joe, we got Andrew, and you know what? They all have a little tea happening today. Happy birthday to you.
0: Well,
1: thank you so much. Yeah.
0: I'm going to celebrate with a snickerdoodle and some sort of green liquid that's sitting in front of me here with a straw in it.
1: Yep. So if you haven't been following the show this week, I have been talking about the rise of the functional drink. It really is like a newsy thing, but we're just going to make it real because it is a billion-dollar industry that is exploding. People want drinks with protein. They want probiotics.
0: Yep.
1: They want fiber drinks. So matcha is all the craze, and it seems all cute. But after I tried this one matcha, Mina's matcha in Roosevelt, I noticed like the clouds lifted.
0: I heard you talking about this the other day.
1: So I was talking about this on radio. So everyone's like, I want to try it. So I brought matcha for Joe, for Andrew, for you. And you have not tried it yet, but Joe, you have.
2: I
1: haven't.
2: Oh, yeah. I put mine down in probably less than a minute.
0: And that was how long ago?
2: That was right at 1 o'clock, or about 1:15.
0: Okay, so it's been a couple hours now, and you feel any different?
2: 100%. Almost immediately. I would say within 30 minutes, I felt like I had a good amount of coffee, but wasn't jittery. It was very, like, smooth, a smooth high. I literally felt, and I'm not just saying this, I promise, I felt...
1: Yeah, we've not been paid.
2: I felt, and I continued to feel better. Like, I felt, my mood was improved. I just felt like a little glow pop on. And at this point, I wish I had another one, to be honest with you.
0: Wow.
1: I know, it's crazy. So I remember there was because I've been talking about this in my own home for a couple of weeks, and people were saying, they're making fun of me. So I researched and I was talking about how I found out that matcha contains something called L-theanine. It is a non-protein amino acid that is in green and black tea, as well as in certain mushrooms.
0: Okay.
1: And unlike standard amino acids, it crosses the blood-brain barrier to promote calm, focus, reduce stress. They've actually studied it as a potential like depression antidote. Not saying it's going to like cure it, but it's something that's been studied. So you're going to try the matcha at the beginning of the show, and Andrew as well. And you will honestly report back if you notice anything.
0: Are you ready, Andrew? Bottoms up?
3: Oh, yeah, I already had some, actually.
0: Oh, you did?
2: Andrew, okay. You don't drink coffee, do you?
3: Oh, I drink coffee, I'm a regular coffee drinker.
0: See, I don't. I'm not a coffee drinker.
1: Oh, okay. So this could be an interesting show. So. All I can say is for me...
0: It tastes like something maybe a horse or a cow would eat.
3: It tastes like green tea to me. That's the first reaction.
0: It is. It's green tea, but it's got a little more earthiness to it.
3: Yeah,
0: right? Just a little bit like
2: wheatgrass or something.
0: It's pleasant.
1: Yeah, and at this place, so I've been drinking matcha for a couple of years.
0: It's very good, actually.
1: But this was the first time I noticed an effect on my brain. And so I found out this particular place, Mina's, uses 6 grams of matcha in every cup.
0: Oh,
1: so
0: wow.
1: You're getting a little bit more,
0: So it's like 5 times more than the other people. Oh my gosh. Okay.
1: Yeah. So we'll see what happens. I'm curious if you all have had this reaction to matcha. You can text us on the Muckleshoot Casino Resort text line, 888-973-5476. I'm
0: really chugging this stuff.
1: Because I didn't realize that you weren't a coffee, It's not, but you don't normally have caffeine. So I'm really curious.
0: No, I do. You know what? I get caffeine from I don't know what the content is in Coke Zero, but I drink Coke Zero because I don't want the sugar, but I still kind of like the fizz and the woohoo every morning. Like I drink it like it's coffee, kind of.
1: So we're going to be following you. You'll honestly tell us how you're doing.
0: oh, I'm doing just fine. Thank you.
2: I recommend you drink it fast, too. That way,
0: yeah. Chug that stuff? Okay,
2: yeah, so we'll know by the end of the hour what effect it's having.
1: Mm-hmm. Yeah.
2: He's pounding it, by the way.
0: Oh. Okay.
1: I'm sorry.
0: Okay. Do you ever do that when you're a kid? You're playing so hard and you got to get a drink of water, but you don't want to stop moving, so it's like... That's me. I still drink like that.
2: It's been a while.
0: Even at the age of...
1: I swear
0: we have... Do you want to guess? What do I look like, Angela? What do I look like to you today?
1: I'd say 45.
0: 45.
1: But because I know you were at King for 30 years,
0: yes.
1: Then I know you didn't start as a kid. So then I'm going to have to go higher. So I'm going to say 55.
0: 55. Oh,
1: only because you were at work for 30 years.
0: Oh, to be 55 again.
1: Are you really older?
0: I'm 63 today.
1: No way.
0: Yeah.
1: Okay, I swear we have news to get to.
0: Okay.
1: So why don't you swallow
0: the
1: your
0: news
1: cookie?
0: Is this cookie is delicious. Where'd you get it?
1: Is it Cowboy Cookies? In the Central District of Seattle.
0: Wow. I've got all this specialty food in front of me today. I don't know what to do with myself. I'm feeling very energized.
2: Enjoy.
0: Is it the... But here's the problem.
1: Maybe we should send
0: some... Is it the cookie or is it the matcha? We don't know.
1: Okay, then you're going to have to slow down on the cookie.
0: Okay.
1: You're going to have to save that till later. We have to keep our test...
0: Keep the experiment pure.
1: Maybe Mayor Wilson could use some matcha.
0: Oh my gosh. Mayor Wilson could use an injection of a gallon of matcha. Because, ladies and gentlemen... The effort to recall Seattle Mayor Katie Wilson has officially begun. It is fallout, of course, from last month's Seattle Center shooting that left three people dead. And not so much, there are safety concerns, of course, but it was the response to it, or the lack of response to it. It took a full 5 hours, as you may recall, before the mayor and other officials were able to even address whether there was a killer on the loose. I mean, it was a tense moment.
1: Absolutely.
0: For the city, and people reacted almost immediately in a very impulsive way, which was justified, I think. And now someone has brought an official petition filed by Seattle resident Melinda Jacobson and her husband Dale Ostrode. I got it wrong, I'm sure. They say that there was a dereliction of duty by Mayor Wilson, but the bar to cross for a recall is extremely high. A judge will oversee a hearing on August 31st. That's the first step.
1: And that's coming up. August 31st is coming up when a judge will hear it. And there was some, wasn't there an interview today where she was asked about it? Did you want to play that now or did you have something else? Okay, let's talk about it.
2: Here's Chris Daniels from Como.
4: And with respect to the housing community, it's the first time that we've seen you in a couple of weeks to have a chance to ask you questions about other things. There's been a recall filed against you that you know has moved forward. This is your chance to respond to that recall. How do you respond to the allegations in that recall effort?
5: So that is a legal process that will be playing out. I'm focused on leading the city and on making it an affordable place for people to live. And that's the work that we're here to discuss today.
1: Okay. I actually welcome discussing some of the issues because while I do understand why people are frustrated, mm-hmm. I just don't see this going anywhere. I don't see it going anywhere, mainly because as you mentioned, the bar is so high.
0: Yeah.
1: I was looking at, I don't know if you remember Shama Sawant when she faced a potential recall. It went a lot further and there was actually a vote that went to the people.
0: Right.
1: And she was accused of stuff like misusing city funds, mm-hmm. taking protesters to Mayor Jenny Durkin's house.
0: She also opened taking people into the city hall.
1: Actually, like, so you'd have to prove that there was something illegal or something. Now, there is one possibility. I remember I don't see this happening, mm-hmm. but here's one potential window, maybe. So Bob Kettle, one of the city council members, I want to say this was like a week ago, was saying that she was violating the oath of office by not considering public safety when it came to the cameras. So could a judge interpret, because violating an oath of office, you could interpret that as meeting a certain threshold. So I see this as a tiny, not I think the complaints are valid, but someone not responding to people or a policy decision is not going to be enough. So personally, I would rather talk about the issues, and especially because the thing she wanted to talk about today was housing and some of her ideas for it. So I'm not going to lie, I was excited. I'm like, yes, let's talk about this issue that no one seems to have been able to solve in all these years.
0: Yeah.
1: And then I read the first sentence of the article and I went, throw it away.
0: Because the first sentence says,
1: we're going to create a task force.
0: Yeah.
1: Can we get a sound effect for the task force?
0: I'll give you one. Hang on. There it is. Yep, and that came from the matcha, by the way.
1: Wow.
0: I drank it too fast, so my apologies.
1: How am I supposed to work like this, Joe?
2: I don't know.
0: It's all gone, by the way. This is a news update. I know we're talking about Katie Wilson and the housing issue, and that's kind of important, but I just want to let you know I did finish the matcha, so we're going to see what kind of effect it has on me.
2: Well done.
1: Okay. So I'm just going to be transparent with you. I remember when I was a new reporter and I was 22 and I would hear a politician talking about a task force. I'm like, oh, my God, they're starting a task force. We're going to get people together and they're going to have ideas and they're going to come out with solutions.
0: And there's going to be tasks accomplished with force.
1: And I just haven't seen one. So it doesn't mean that it won't happen or this time won't be different.
0: In the political world, a task force is generally, and this goes all the way up through government, all the way to the White House, when a task force is announced, it means for whatever reason, it's not palatable to the current politician in office to actually make a decision.
1: Yeah,
0: so it's a way of, it's punting is all it is.
2: It means we're going to have a meeting, but first we're going to take a really long time deciding who gets to attend the meeting.
0: Exactly.
1: And so now they're talking about we won't have ideas back from the task force till September of 2027.
0: No.
1: I don't even think you have to read the tea leaves on this one.
0: No.
1: Like there's actual data, so you don't have to read the room. So let's talk about how bad it is. So they keep talking about they need more housing. Well, construction has plummeted. The city went from under 6,000 housing units in 24 to 4,300 in 2025. That's a 25% decline. And permitting is really slow. The last mayor was trying to fix permitting. And I'm sorry, day one, because they're saying they're going to create an ombudsman to come in and help speed up permitting. It's like,
0: yeah.
1: No, Doug, you come in and so you have this many days to finish the permit. If it's not, I mean, it's just like everyone at work has deadlines. And if you're not meeting the deadline, then let's figure out why this doesn't take a task force. And then the number two issue, you can tell I'm really not passionate about this topic.
0: Yeah, I love it. I'm loving this.
1: Go ahead. So Mayor Wilson was, so I don't know if you remember, but the city implemented mandatory housing affordability fees to developers.
0: Right.
1: So any of you in construction, so before the developer has paid for anything else, they have to pay this huge fee to the city.
0: And that's supposed to spur the low income.
1: They take that money from that to build affordable housing. The problem is it's not penciling. So if a developer has to pay $60,000 to the city, and guess what? Lumber still costs the same. No one's lowering the cost of the home they're selling or the land they're selling.
0: Mm-hmm.
1: And so if for construction people, if it doesn't pencil, they're not going to build it.
0: Yeah.
1: But I think there's this perception that, oh yeah, things are great. There's all this extra money. Well, the numbers tell us it's not beneficial to build here.
0: So the proposal was to speed things up, was to lower
1: was to
0: that
1: take
0: fee,
1: off those fees.
0: And then, but then
1: they heard from the affordable housing people like, what? You're going to do what? So Mayor Wilson backed off and came up with, let's talk about it some more.
0: Yeah.
1: And we're going to wait a year. I'm sorry, guys. You got 60 days to come back with recommendations.
0: Angela for mayor.
1: Lock them in a room for like 3 days.
0: Yeah.
1: Give them some great food at a hotel.
0: We have so many good, smart, intelligent people in this city that could probably figure this out and think outside the box a little bit, too.
1: Right?
0: Why do we have to keep log jamming?

0: probably figure this out and think outside the box a little bit too.
1: Right?
0: Why do we have to keep log jamming all the time?
1: Yeah, I mean, permits now. So if someone, so think about if someone buys a piece of property or a house. So if they're taking out a loan, which most of them are, every month that that permit is not issued, they're paying interest on that loan every month.
0: Okay.
1: So if a permit takes a year, that's a year of interest on a loan. And guess who pays for that when you go to sell the home? All that stuff has to be built into the price.
0: Yeah.
1: And so that's one thing like the government can do to make things better.
0: I love it.
1: Yeah. Okay. So
0: is it going to happen? Maybe in a year after the task force looks at it?
1: Let me look at my wrinkled paper.
0: Yeah, no, you can't read that paper anymore. You did a number on that paper.
1: Yeah, so we're going to get final. And it's, you know what? It's the same thing related to the cameras. The reason that Mayor Wilson has been holding off on this decision on whether to turn the cameras back on is she's waiting for this review that is supposed to be coming out next month. For that one, we at least see some light at the end of the tunnel to say that, okay, at least in a month, we're going to have the results of the study. And will that lead to cameras being turned back on?
0: It's becoming politically untenable for her to continue to stand in the way of the security cameras. The latest survey was done by Seattle Metro Chamber. It found that more than 8 in 10 liberals and nearly 9 in 10 people who identify as moderate or conservative say, we would like cameras. They make us feel safer. And this crosses...
1: It'll be coming out next month. For that one...
0: Well, whoa.
2: Sorry about that.
1: It was a voice in my head.
0: What was that?
1: It was AI.
0: Was that AI?
1: It was AI busting loose.
0: Yesterday we were playing with the AI, and now I think, are you real? I'm looking at you. Are you real? You look real.
1: It's hard to say. Is this the matcha talking? How are you feeling, by the way?
0: I just heard voices, so if that's an indication. Well, you know, this poll found broad support for expanding the cameras, not just to turning them on, but expanding them. 74% of people surveyed support using them at places like Seattle Center. 71% said we want them in areas with open air drug markets and the heavy street disorder. 68% want to allow officials, like Seattle public safety workers, to monitor the cameras in real time. I have no problem with cameras. And I know a lot of people are saying this is a privacy concern. I get that. Well, then let's make rules around protecting privacy. But there's a way to do this safely. It's been done over in Europe for years and years and years. Now, they don't have the gun problems we have, but it's had a marked effect on bringing down crime in places like London and Paris and places like that. And I feel safe when I've walked around places like that because, okay, they're watching me, but I'm not doing anything weird. I'm not pulling my pants down.
2: Not yet.
0: I'm not that worried
1: wow,
0: about it.
1: Wow, you just gave a visual to Nate. I don't know if he's going to be able to focus or not.
0: Decades ago, the Supreme Court said you have no expectation of privacy in a public
1: That's
0: place.
1: That's true. That's very
0: so
1: true.
0: So it's just more people looking at you in public.
1: Yeah.
0: Frankly, it makes me very happy.
1: Wow.
2: Reminder, Lori's in there today.
1: Oh, Lori. Sorry about that. Hi there, Lori. Nice
3: Hello
1: to see
3: there.
1: You through the window. I can't really see you, but yes, thank you for doing this for us today.
3: 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Southbound 5 at State Route 18, you've got that collision still blocking. Northbound I-5 slows approaching the scene. And southbound 5 near 54, that collision has been cleared. Seattle-Tacoma now an hour 10 minutes. 167 slows southbound from 18 to Sumner. 53 minutes Seattle to Everett. Bellevue to Everett 48. And Bellevue to Federal Way an hour 16 minutes. 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I'm Lori. Cairo, real-time traffic.
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9: Good afternoon. I'm Nate Connors. There's a new development in an early August homicide in Tacoma's North End neighborhood, and James Lynch has more.
17: Tacoma police say on Tuesday they arrested a third suspect, an adult male, and booked him into the Pierce County Jail for murder in the first degree. The charges are tied to an August 7th fatal shooting of an adult man near North 30th Street and North Star Street. Detectives had already arrested an injured adult male suspect at a local hospital, and a juvenile suspect was also arrested earlier this month. James Lynch, Cairo News Radio.
9: Seattle City Councilmember Rob Saka is proposing a new traffic safety package. The Safer Streets Act would require proven safety measures, give city engineers more authority, and speed up responses after fatal crashes. The legislation is expected to be finalized this week. The old Fio Chocolate Building in Fremont is getting new life. The Puget Sound Business Journal reports three new food and drink spots are headed to the landmark on Finney Avenue North. Seattle-based Here Today Brewery and Kitchen is opening a coffee shop, a cocktail lounge, and an oyster bar inside the building. All three are expected to open this fall. The 121-year-old brick building started as the Fremont Trolley Barn back in 1905. It later housed Red Hook Brewery and its Trolleyman Pub for years. A new pickleball hub is opening in Seattle's Inner Bay neighborhood. Storm majority owner Jenny Gilder is behind Pickle at the Palms. She tells Fox 13 that this facility offers more than just courts.
18: When we were thinking about this place, we tried to figure out what kind of social spaces can we create that are welcoming also, not just the courts. It's a very important part of pickleball.
9: The new facility provides 20 courts, a sports lounge, a loft lounge, and concessions. Coaching lessons and tournaments will also be offered. Pickle at the Palms opens August 24th. Amtrak service between Seattle and Portland is returning to normal after weeks of disruptions. Most trains north of Portland are expected to resume today, with full service returning tomorrow. The interruptions followed a warehouse fire and the demolition of an unstable mill structure near Portland. Officials say the work has cleared the way for trains to safely resume regular service. And now over to the Cairo News Radio traffic desk, and we check in with Lori.
19: Traffic is brought to you by Lake Washington Windows and Doors. 405 southbound at Sunset. Look out for an accident. Actually, it's a stall in the HOV lane. Southbound 5 at 18. We still have a collision. It looks like it's still blocking the two center lanes, trying to move it over to the right. Northbound 5 slows as you approach the scene as well. Seattle to Tacoma, an hour 10 minutes. 167 slowing now from State Route 18 all the way into Sumner. 16 westbound, an accident near 19th in the left lane. 53 minutes. Seattle to Everett, Bellevue to Everett 48, and Bellevue to Federal Way, you've got an hour 16 minutes. 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I'm Lori, Cairo, real-time traffic.
9: Thanks, Lori. 79 and sunny all day. Morning clouds, otherwise mostly sunny, 81 tomorrow. And then high clouds filter in Friday with a high back near 79. 75 and sunshine in downtown Seattle. I'm Nate Connors, Cairo News Radio.
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20: Welcome back to the John Curley Show. I'm Angela Poe Russell, along with the Jim Dever. Again, happy birthday to you. We're so glad you said to spend your birthday with us.
21: Of course. There's no other place I'd rather be.
20: Yeah. Well, I know you're still digesting your drink and examining how you feel.
21: Okay. You want an update?
20: Well, depends. Do you have one yet?
21: I'm feeling a little perky.
20: Really?
21: Yeah. I'm feeling a little clearer.
20: Like more perky than normal. Like, and you're not just telling us, like, legit.
21: No, for real. I don't know whether it's because it's icy and cold, this version that I was drinking, or if I'm just getting more focused because of the, what was the thing in there you
20: said? L-theanine.
21: Okay, I'll never be able to pronounce that.
20: Non-protein amino acid.
21: The non-protein amino acid. That, yes. I insist on all my drinks containing non-protein amino acids, but this one is better than most. No, it's giving me a little, I feel... the lights are a little brighter. The sounds are a little clearer.
20: Uh-oh. Andrew, how you doing?
21: Yeah!
22: I'm doing pretty good.

0: All now right, I need a nap.
1: And now I'm starting mine, so things could get crazier. Oh, I just started mine, so let's see what happens.
2: Okay,
1: why are we on this?
3: Before we go any further, who sponsored this hour of the broadcast?
1: Oh, yes. Okay, I must tell you.
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1: It's Home Comfort Alliance.
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1: Speaking of drinks, Starbucks, did you hear they had this record-breaking weekend?
0: Yes.
1: And it was thanks to this limited-time-only viral unicorn frappuccino. Now, this was a drink debuted in April of 2017. Did you guys have it when it debuted?
3: I've never had one.
0: I did. And I will never forget it.
1: What was it like?
0: It's sweet. I can't recall it exactly. I remember it being a lot sweeter than I thought it was going to be.
1: Okay.
0: And I like a sweet drink, but boy, it was like, boo!
1: Okay, yeah. And so what's in it? It has a mango-flavored base that's blended with ice and milk and layered with a tangy blue drizzle topped with whipped cream and finished with a sweet, tart, pink and blue topping. We're bringing this up because not just because it's a fad, but it made for Starbucks having a record breaking weekend. Like their best. I'm going to give you the quote. The CEO sent a letter to employees in 2 days.
0: Yeah.
1: 2 days. Mm-hmm. They sold more than 2 million of these unicorn drinks, making Saturday their biggest North America company operated sales day ever.
0: Wow.
1: Ever.
0: That is impressive.
1: Yeah, exactly. Over the unicorn drink. And then that was only for those 2 days. And I have to say, I don't know about you, but I get why companies do it, but I always get annoyed sometimes with it because I fall in love with something and then it disappears.
0: Yeah. Can you say McRib?
1: Oh, God. You know, the fact that that used to be a thing for me.
0: Yeah.
1: And then now I'm just McRib? Like, gross. Like, yeah. Oh, sorry. I mean, I love the McRib. I enjoyed
0: it. This half hour sponsored by McDonald's.
1: Well, listen, there's still drama brewing at Starbucks, but it's the other side of the coin and has to do with its baristas.
0: Yeah.
1: Employees at some stores this past weekend during the peak of all of these sales related to the drink, they walked out in protest. Mm-hmm. And so I'm going to, show you for those who are listening, we're going to run a little clip from Starbucks in Santa Cruz, California.
4: No contract.
5: No coffee. No contract.
6: No coffee.
7: No contract.
1: No coffee, no drinks until they get a contract. Employees say they're struggling to get decent hours, better staffing, pay, protections.
0: They also need a new string player. That was awful. That was way off key. Did you hear that behind the protest?
1: I didn't notice that.
0: Like, no contract. No coffee.
1: Is this for you, everything being more... like noticeable
0: I'm
1: now?
0: I'm noticing things. Yeah. I'm like one of those people who sees colors but hears music. It's all going on now for me. All of it. Oh, yeah! Woo! I'm feeling it! Yeah! Woo! Oh. Yeah. Sorry about that. I don't know where I just went.
1: No, it's okay. It's all good.
0: Where were we? Anyway.
1: Let's see. We were talking about
0: a very
1: the walkout.
0: Serious issue. Yeah.
1: But see, here's the most interesting part of the story. So you all know that Starbucks was or is expanding into Nashville, having a second headquarters there. Mm-hmm. And so even in Nashville, there was a store that was shut down because employees walked out. So is in Nashville,
0: yeah,
1: some employees there. Yeah. So and Starbucks Workers United. They've been negotiating a contract with a set of demands. They want a minimum wage of $17 an hour, a 4% annual raises, at least 3 baristas on the floor at all times, and a resolution to outstanding labor practices. There have been all of these complaints that employees have taken to the National Labor Relations Board, and some of them have found they had findings that Starbucks engaged in some activities that were... efforts to bust up a union.
0: Union busting, yeah. Yeah, I don't know. It's interesting to me that the unions have gained some traction here at Starbucks because you look across the country and there are a lot of bad jobs. And there are a lot of places that have workplace abuse as well. And, you know, obviously that's not a good thing. You want to shut that down. With Starbucks, it seems the complaints I've seen so far don't seem to rise to that level of straight out, you know, in the eyes of a legal entity, that they would appear to be abusive practices or discriminatory policies necessarily. They seem more like your average, I'm in a job that I don't like kind of complaints. So it's just, I'm just throwing it out there. I'm not well versed in this, honestly. So maybe I shouldn't be talking about it. But what is it that sets Starbucks apart? What is it that has triggered this?
1: A lot of the complaints have been around the union piece. So, that's the part that's been like official, the kind of getting busting. In some trouble.
0: Okay.
1: Yes.
0: Okay.
1: In terms of what led to the employees saying this is not okay and wanting to form a union was the still having a certain amount of expectations, like increasing the workload or having the workload be the same while reducing the number of people. So see, one of the things was we want three people on the floor at all times.
0: Yeah, but see, that's a funny thing. That doesn't seem like a right that you can necessarily, as a worker, unfortunately. I've worked in so many places that are understaffed, including the one I'm standing in right now. Also, you know, at King 5, severely understaffed.
1: Yeah.
0: We worked there.
1: Oh, yeah. And more expectations piled upon us. Oh, and that was the other thing. They want 4% annual raises. I mean, if that's great if you can get it.
0: Yeah.
1: I mean, but that's yeah.
0: Oh, yeah.
1: Because
0: we're
1: companies
0: looking at that.
1: Don't, we're like, when's the last time I had a 4% raise?
0: Looking in broadcasting, everybody's looking at each other like, 4%? Oh, my gosh.
1: But you know what I think is at the root of this? And maybe I'll just use a story as an example. One of my first jobs, it was a family-owned company.
0: Mm-hmm.
1: And they treated us so well. We got these major bonuses at Christmas time. Vacation time was generous. The pension was generous. It was just a great place to work.
0: Yeah.
1: And then it was sold to a corporation and everything changed. And so all of a sudden, the people who had been there forever were very unhappy. They'd seen the changes. And Starbucks has had so many iterations. They've had many different CEOs. You had a company that started, I mean, they were the gold standard in terms of benefits. You had a CEO who didn't want to call people employees. It was like they're partners. They are partners with us.
0: Yeah.
1: It was like, we're going to help pay for college tuition. We're going to give benefits. I mean, it was the place to work. So if you've been there a long time, the changes that have taken place would seem jarring.
0: Yeah.
1: The question is, are they that different from what an employee at McDonald's might experience?
0: Right.
1: Or
0: it's
1: any
0: endemic
1: other
0: industry-wide.
1: And absolutely.
0: When I mentioned the places we've worked or this incredibly wonderful company I'm a part of today.
1: Wonderful, yes.
0: I'm not putting those places down. I'm just saying the market forces at play in the American free market system right now are very much to drive down staffing as low as it can get, raise efficiency. I mean, the problems these Starbucks workers are facing are very indicative of everything around the country right now.
1: They're real. The issue is when you start trying to do activities that are illegal in terms of busting up unions or punishing people for trying to join a union.
0: That's over the
1: line,
0: right?
1: That's where you start getting in trouble. But listen, if you all know someone who works at Starbucks, or if you work at Starbucks, we would love to understand, like, what are some of the challenges, the major sticking points for you? I mean, having that insider knowledge, it's so important that we tell those stories and try to understand them. Text us, 888-973-5476, the Muckleshoot Casino Resort text line.
0: That's great. And you don't have to have a company break the law before what they're doing is just not reasonable or acceptable.
1: 100%. All right, let's go to Lori for traffic.
2: 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We still got two lanes blocked, southbound I-5 at State Route 18. And northbound 5 slows as you approach the scene as well. Seattle-Tacoma, we're looking at an hour and 10 minutes. We're seeing a big slowdown, 167 from State Route 18 all the way into Sumner. Looks like that accident westbound 16 is still partly blocking the roadway, and 53 minutes Seattle to Everett. Bellevue to Everett is 48 minutes, and Bellevue to Federal Way, an hour 16 minutes. 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I'm Lori, Cairo Real Time Traffic.
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0: And we are back. It's going to take me 3 days, Angela Poe Russell, to figure out where the buttons are that I'm supposed to be pushing when that music plays. But we are back. I'm Jim Dever, along with my pal Angela, who is desperately trying to fix her microphone.
1: Let me help you with that.
0: What is this place? What's going on? You know what? I'm firing on all cylinders. I've had my matcha drink, and I am full of, what is the protein, non-protein stimulant, or something like that. You know who could use a little matcha these days? The Mariners. Oh, my gosh. 22 to nothing. The Mariners suffered a historic loss yesterday to the Milwaukee Brewers, the last time a team lost an away game at this level. Grover Cleveland was president. The statue.
2: And what year was that?
0: 1887. The Statue of Liberty was just being built. And the previous worst loss in M's history was 21-1. That was pretty bad, but that was 7 years ago to the Astros. This was a game that just the wheels just fell off. And what's interesting, it was kind of a boring game for the first five innings. It was just like a 1-0. Milwaukee had to really scrape and claw to get one run over. And it just kind of looked like, maybe a boring game. And then something happened and it just went from bad to worse to catastrophe. And it is now a game that is in the record books.
2: That is so embarrassing. Like, I mean, I'm not in it. Like, I'm not trying to shame. I'm just saying it's not something that you want.
0: Don't game shame our Mariners.
2: No, I wasn't. Like, I'm just.
0: You're game shaming.
2: No.
1: they deserve to be shamed for that.
0: Yeah, what? No. And a lot of people are hoping because they've been on a bit of a slide lately, mm-hmm. since the beginning of August, especially. And this may be the thing. Now, this is Hope Springs Eternal. They've had about 10 or 12 different things that get games that were so awful that you say, okay, that'll turn them around. That'll slap them into that's jarring. That will wake them up. The team's going to find their mojo now, but it hasn't happened. And then with this game, a lot of people who are optimists are saying, well, you know, it can't get any worse than what happened there. So maybe that's going to be the wake up call.
2: Do you think when I first heard that there was a score of 22-0, I thought, did they give up? Like at some point in the game, do you just say, oh,
0: they certainly lost their focus. Julio Rodriguez actually didn't keep track of how many outs there were. There were two outs, one out, not two.
1: Yeah, correct.
0: And he caught the ball and he tossed it to a fan.
2: Okay.
0: In the middle. No, you don't do that because it was then ruled a ground rule.
2: Oh, no.
0: A double, and two runs were able to come in after that, or one run, but somebody advanced a third. You get two bases on that.
2: Did he seem embarrassed by it, or was he just like, oh,
0: yeah.
2: Oh well.
0: Yeah. Okay. He was not happy about it either. But
1: that one pitch took the score from 19-0 to 22-0.
0: Yeah, so at 19-0, they weren't going to win it anyway, but still, that epitomizes the entire game in a nutshell right there.
2: Okay, well, we're going to send our love to the Mariners, and
0: they'll be back. They'll be back. You know what? It would be a great story to tell, to put this one in the record books and then come back in a big way. It'll just make that victory story all the sweeter.
2: We should talk about the greatest comebacks of all time during another segment later. Big comebacks.
0: Okay. I'm going to start with you.
2: Okay. All right. Let's do that.
0: You're the comeback story.
2: All right.
0: Well, I
2: ponder this. Let's check in on the roads. Lori.
3: Southbound 405 at Sunset. We still have a stall in the HOV lane. 522 eastbound right at 524, actually a collision in the left lane. Now, northbound I-5 at Lake City Way, a collision is in the center lane, making your drive Linwood to Seattle an hour. Southbound I-5 at State Route 18, still working on that collision. And you are slow, actually, in both directions as you head past the scene. Seattle to Tacoma, an hour, 10 minutes. 512 eastbound, stop and go from I-5. All the way past Steel Street, you get a little break, and then continues on to 512 into Puyallup, where you're rolling very slow. Westbound 16 at Bethel Burley, we have a collision, and it's actually very slow in both directions. I'm Lori, Cairo, real-time traffic.
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16: ABC News, I'm Michelle Franzen. In Massachusetts today, the jury dismissed earlier in the murder trial of Lindsay Clancy due to what the judge described as an unforeseen circumstance. The mother is charged in the killing of her three children in 2023. Defense attorneys claim Clancy did not receive proper medical treatment for postpartum psychosis. Here's ABC's Peter Haralambos.
17: A bit of a surprise. The jury actually was just sent back for lunch. As they got back from that break, they were told they were actually going to go go home for the day. The judge really not providing many details. He said this was unavoidable. He also told the jury not to speculate about what this is.
16: A new round of tariffs set to take an effect on Canadian goods now on hold for 3 days. President Trump says so talks could continue. But today the president says a deal may be close. Merck and Moderna announced their experimental mRNA personalized cancer therapy vaccine succeeded in large late-stage trial. The FDA has not indicated when or if it might approve the treatment. This is ABC News. In California, the search for a missing woman from Fairfield has now turned into a criminal investigation.
18: Chantel Brooks, known as CeCe, went missing over a month ago. The 36-year-old was seen leaving her job as a desk clerk at a hotel on July 17th, and then she disappeared. Initially, police said it was just a missing persons case, but now they believe her disappearance did involve foul play. Dozens of search warrants have been served. Her brother says they're in the dark and want to know what police know.
19: Like, hold on, what's going on? Is there, like, new information that we didn't find out?
18: Fairfield police are not saying why they now believe foul play was involved. Her family says they're mad and frustrated. Alex Stone, ABC News.
16: ABC News confirming that Prince Harry and Meghan Markle are moving from the U.S. back to the United Kingdom. There is no comment officially from Buckingham Palace. Sources tell ABC News King Charles was made aware Sunday, but made clear that there was no alteration to the Duke and Duchess's role or status. Michelle Franzen, ABC News.
20: We're following a shooting at Rox Hill Park this afternoon near White Center. We have a reporter on scene. We'll head that way next. But first, let's check out your real-time traffic. Here's Lori.
3: Traffic is brought to you by the Seattle Mariners. 405 southbound at Sunset. Look out for a collision in the HOV lane. Eastbound 522. Right at 524 in Maltby there, a collision in the left lane. Northbound I-5 at Lake City Way, a collision in the center lane. And making your drive from Linwood to Seattle an hour. Southbound I-5 at State Route 18. Looks like they're still working on that collision, but you are a little slow actually in both directions. Seattle to Tacoma, an hour, 10 minutes. And seeing a big slowdown, 512 eastbound off of I-5 all the way to Steele Street. 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
20: Good afternoon. I'm Nate Connors. Seattle police are investigating a shooting that happened this afternoon in Southwest Seattle. James Lynch is there, and he joins us live now with the latest. Hi, James.
22: Nate, SPD says 911 calls started coming in just after 1 this afternoon for shots fired near Rox Hill Park on 29th Avenue Southwest. Now, when officers arrived, they found a man in his 40s suffering from what they described as multiple gunshot wounds. He was transported to Harborview Medical Center, condition unknown. As for potential suspects, SPD Detective Shane Weatherford said this.
23: There is some suspect information that we can't share at this time, but we don't believe that there is an active threat to the public.
22: Now, the Gun Violence Reduction Unit is handling the investigation. Anyone with information or pertinent home surveillance video should call Seattle Police or 911. Reporting live in Southwest Seattle, James Lynch, Cairo News Radio.
20: Thank you, James. Snohomish County cities are staring down a 133% jump in jail booking fees as they head into the budget season. Snohomish Mayor Aaron Hoffman, one of 14 mayors who signed a letter opposing the hike, tells the Jason Rantz Show the burden lands squarely on taxpayers.
24: Huge change happening all at once, something the cities will have to deal with. That means we'll have to pass those costs on to our residents.
20: The sheriff's office says the increase is needed to cover costs that have outpaced the old 3% escalator for years. The family of a 27-year-old man who died while being restrained at a Federal Way hospital has filed a $50 million claim. Cairo 7 TV's Dee Dee Sun reports.
25: The King County Medical Examiner ruled Davis's death at St. Francis Hospital a homicide. It found he died of a heart attack, which was brought on by being restrained face down for 25 minutes. The medical examiner says he had injuries to his neck, head, face, and wrists. In the tort claim, the family attorney is calling for a criminal investigation into potential manslaughter charges. They say Federal Way police used unnecessary and unreasonable force. The family's attorney also says they're renewing calls for the immediate release of body camera video of that incident.
20: Well, Washington's job market showed more signs of growth in July. The state added more than 21,000 jobs, while the unemployment rate fell from 5.2 to 5%. Education and health services led the gains, adding 7,300 jobs. That comes as the state recorded its third consecutive month of overall job growth. Now let's check out your forecast. Another perfect summer day today. We'll top out near 79. Thursday starts off cloudy, quickly turning mostly sunny in 81. Friday, we'll notice some high clouds working their way in. Overall, partly sunny in 79. And Saturday, it gets cool with isolated thunderstorms and a high near 71. Blue sky in 78 in downtown Seattle. I'm Nate Connors, Cairo News Radio.
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0: Hello there and happy Wednesday. Welcome to the John Curley Show. I am Angela Poe Russell.
1: You're not John Curley.
0: I know. Surprise, surprise. I'm Angela. I got Jim Dever here. Gosh, we worked together at King 5 for several years.
1: Yes.
0: And it's just
1: a best
0: joy.
1: Best years of my life.
0: Well, you say that to all your coworkers.
1: I do, actually, but especially to you.
0: Yeah. But Andrew's here. Joe, Andrew, I'm curious. So for those of you just now joining us, we are testing out the effects of ceremonial matcha today. So Andrew had some at the beginning at 3 o'clock. How are you feeling? Did you notice anything? Are you kind of the same?
2: I only had just a little bit.
0: Oh, you got to drink it.
2: No. Oh, okay. I did. There's a camera shot. It's all gone.
4: Chug.
2: But I had just a little bit of it, right? Kind of near where the show started. And I felt that glow that Joe talked about, even with just a little bit.
1: Are you sure you're not pregnant?
2: I'm positive.
1: Okay.
2: And then after I was told to drink the rest of it, I drank the rest of it. And besides just a little sinus headache that I don't know if that was associated with it, I felt really kind of lit up. I had some coffee at 1:45, so I don't know how it compounds with caffeine, but I definitely felt something.
1: And then just a little weed a few minutes after.
0: Will you stop? Okay, so wait a minute. Go back. So you said it gave you a sinus headache?
2: Maybe. It was. Okay. It happened to pop up right after I drank it, but I blew my nose and it went away. I get sinus and headaches a lot.
0: Okay.
2: So that's
0: and
2: not...
0: when you say you felt lit up, what do you mean?
2: Kind of the brighter, you know, the lights were a little bit brighter.
1: Exactly.
0: It's felt very strange.
2: Feel tiny, nothing crazy, but a little bit of different energy in the arms, you know. It wasn't super intense, but it definitely, like, I think the way Joe put it was, I felt almost exactly the same way. Which I forget exactly what Joe said now. I thought I remembered, but then I forgot.
0: Joe, do you remember what you said?
5: No, not at all.
0: Yeah. I just know for me, when you say, for me, every time I drink it, I feel like the clouds are parting. It's very strange.
1: That's fair. I mean, the sensation that I've gotten from it, I had drank it about an hour ago, is that the lights are a little brighter, that the sounds I'm hearing are a little sharper, just a little bit. And you know what? Maybe it's all completely in my head, but who cares? If it is, it's working, baby.
2: It was caffeine without the jitters is what I thought when Joe said that. I agreed completely.
0: It's so true. And that's what all the research shows about the drink, because it has that L-theanine in it combined with the caffeine. So you won't have a crash. That's what's wild about it. There is no, you'll just smooth ease on into the evening and then go to sleep. So I'll be curious how that goes for you. Okay. We are going to kick off this show talking about, you all have likely heard about this trial involving Meta, the parent company of Facebook and Instagram. You've heard about the trial, but we're going to take this in a different direction, because there is this article that came out that absolutely fascinated us. It was from Yahoo Tech, and the author said he read all 233 pages of the $1.4 trillion lawsuit. Mm-hmm. And here's why Facebook and Instagram may never be the same.
1: Okay.
0: So here are some of the things that he highlighted that would change if Meta loses, or that could change if Meta loses.
1: The presumption being these are things that create the addictive qualities that are being put on trial.
0: Yes, and let me set it up this way. This is because I think most of us can agree, like, there's these great benefits to social media, but I think most of us are kind of like, I don't know if this is good for kids, right? But the central question, the legal question, is did Meta know that certain aspects of its products could harm young people? Did they deliberately design those products to maximize engagement anyway? And then did they mislead parents and the public about the risks?
1: Okay.
0: Those are legal questions. So here are some of the things the court, after he read all 233 pages, some of the things that could change. I'd love to know if you think this would make a difference. Mm-hmm. So one of them would be the death of the infinite scroll in autoplay. So do you know how you something plays and you think you're continuing to watch it? You're like, wait, it just replayed again.
1: Yes. Over and over and over.
0: Yes. And apparently it's designed to maximize your screen time. That's why it's there. And losing them kind of will break that TikTok style doom scroll. And so do you think that would make a difference for you?
1: It might. And I think more the infinite scroll is a more of an issue even than the video. The fact that you can keep flicking down your screen and it never ends. It just will take you from one universe into the next. We've all been there with the doom scrolling where like an hour later you're saying, oh my gosh, I was going to go make dinner.
0: Why am I
1: still looking at this? I'm not even interested in this. It just plays on your sort of animal instinct to just keep scrolling past all the pretty colors and getting little pieces of information.
0: I just wonder how that, like, I get how ending autoplay. Yes, I see that. But how would they end the infinite scroll? Like, because you have to swipe to make it scroll, right?
5: I think part of it is suggested content. So if I'm not mistaken, one of the things that they would change is no more suggested content. So you would just have content from people you follow basically in chronological order. So what they posted as they post it, instead of, you know, having this, you know, feed that bounces around from things that Meta picks for you and then your followers' content.
0: Yeah. You know, what's interesting, before, I would say for a few years ago, Facebook always felt like something I could manage. In terms of my time.
1: Right.
0: And it was just people I followed.
1: It was the universe you created.
0: Yes. And then all of a sudden they realized I liked musical theater and I'm getting all these posts from theaters around the country. Yeah. And I've noticed that there are people who weren't addicted to Facebook, but then they got on Instagram and they couldn't turn it off.
1: Mm-hmm. That's right. And then divisive politics also supercharged that. And people got deeper and more extreme into whichever faction they may fall into. The problem I'm having with all of this, though, is, okay, these are features designed. Basically, what they're saying is we want you to take away features that have, in a lot of definition, improved the user experience. A lot of people like these things. We're asking you to make your product less attractive and less effective. Now, I understand why, because there has been harm, especially to children. But is that the road we want to go down? Because you can take a lot of other industries. You can take the car that you love to drive, the candy you love to eat. You know, there are so many different aspects in our life where, we could probably cut back and it would be safer to do so.
0: But how many people have tried to cut their screen time and you can't?
1: Yeah.
0: I don't know where the line
1: is.
0: I think it's a great question.
5: I think as adults, you get to make that decision.
1: Right. It's that argument between personal responsibility and someone else's actions. And I don't know where it lands, honestly. I know that for myself, I'd never dreamed that, okay, I'm having trouble putting my phone down. That's Facebook's fault.
5: Right.
1: Or that's Instagram's fault. I just think Instagram and Facebook are doing what companies do, which is maximizing their product.
0: Okay, but let's talk about cigarettes for a minute. So cigarettes initially marketed as being okay. Then we find out it's addictive.
1: Yeah.
0: So someone smokes and they realize this is not good, but they can't quit.
1: Right.
0: But yet they were still able to sue the tobacco companies for having this addictive, cancer-causing product.
1: Yeah, but they weren't able to sue because it was addictive or cancer-causing, although the cancer, that's kind of questionable. What they were able to sue for was the marketing approach that, where they knew the harms and they were hiding them. And I think that's where Facebook or Meta is actually vulnerable too. It's not so much that their product can be harmful. It's that they had internal studies that showed as much, especially with young people, and they chose to push it aside. And that's where the whistleblower and all of the things that have come out since are really pointing to, that they actually knew a lot of these harms, especially for younger people.
5: Well, and that's what they're comparing this to, the big tobacco, you know, lawsuit and subsequent settlements. And this could technically, it could break Meta. It could end, it could be, you know, it could put, force them into bankruptcy if they lose this financially, but it also could fundamentally change the way that the products work. And, you know, like Jim said, that some people might not want it changed, but is that because they're addicted and they, right. it's going to be a weird lawsuit and a weird outcome, I think, no matter what.
0: With it being a jury trial, there have been so many of these where juries have sided with people, not the company, because I think everyone has their own personal bias, and they've seen the damage probably in their own families of being, and what it's done to allegedly done the kids. But people anecdotally are like, I've lost my kids. Like, but I can't get my, you try to do the screen time, they work around it.
1: And you have to empathize with that. You're right. It's a very emotional issue. I totally understand that argument, but it's like, where legally does this end? Do we sue liquor companies to take the alcohol out of every drink? Mm-hmm. You know, I mean, why not? If you're telling Facebook to get rid of everything that might harm someone who's misusing it, then can you tell every other product or company that makes a product, you need to take out everything about this?
5: Right.
1: How about motorcycles?
0: Well, here's where it could get scientific. So no more algorithmic manipulation. The states want to see Meta change the dopamine manipulating recommendation algorithms. So, and that's kind of what you were talking about earlier. So if they make the case that this is impacting a chemical in our brain, then does it become kind of like what you were saying, where you kind of compare it to something like tobacco? You're messing with a chemical in our brain that impacts how good I feel.
1: Like the matcha I've been drinking. You know, I'm sort of joking, but I'm sort of not, because that matcha also has some sugar in it. The sugar's not probably very good for me. Now, do you tell the maker of that matcha that I'm really enjoying and is giving me a nice buzz right now? Do you say, you got to take the sugar out? That's damaging. And you're creating an addictive personality with Jim Dever, because he's loving your matcha and I'm becoming the matcha man. It's really getting me excited. Matcha man. So today I'm the matcha man, but there's sugar in that, and that's harmful.
0: But the difference is we don't have an epidemic of anxiety and depression as a result of matcha. By the way, there is one side effect.
1: Well, we haven't seen me come down yet.
0: That you won't.
1: Okay.
0: I have not seen happen, but here's what I can tell you about matcha, and then I'll get back to Meta.
1: Okay.
0: Is that any kind of tea does block your iron absorption.
1: Oh.
0: So there have been a lot of people who've come down with like low iron and started the matcha. So the key thing when you're drinking tea is to have it away from meals. So have your meal and then wait an hour or so, probably two if you can, and then have your tea. And this is any tea that it actually blocks iron absorption. So that is a side effect. But we're talking about an epidemic, a generation that is struggling with their mental health, anxiety, depression.
1: Right.
0: And it had a noticeable sharp increase right around the same time that social media became an issue.
1: Unquestionably.
0: And so your argument is a valid one. It's just, you know what I love about your argument is it's a debate we can reasonably have. It is a fair debate to have.
1: Sure. And to be honest, I don't know which side of that debate I actually fall. I just wanted to bring it up as a question that probably needs to be asked before we run headfirst into changing companies' products, you know, based on some evidence. But we don't, you know, I don't know how much evidence you need before you say, OK, we're going to go destroy a $1.4 trillion company.
0: All right. So here's some other ideas. Not ideas. These are things that the states are calling for. Notification lockdown. No more frequent push notifications designed to pull young people back into the apps. Mm-hmm. You'll see the pop-ups to stop young people from disengaging with a social platform. And I have to tell you, have you ever like picked up, well, your kids are older, but if you pick up a teenager's phone, you would be blown away by the number of notifications that are on their phone, from TikTok, from this to that to that. I got bamboozled because I was controlling my kid's phone and could control all that. And then when she turned 18, like I somehow got kicked out of the screen time. And I was like, wait, she's still under my roof. I want to control this. But these kids' brains aren't developed yet. And it's like we're... now the idea of being able to read a book and to sit for a longer period of time and to watch a movie that's a little bit longer. Do we agree the notifications could be something that
1: absolutely
0: maybe we could rally
1: around?
0: All
1: of these are they're designed to be addictive. And maybe the answer really is to come up with true age verification. And they're trying that in Australia and some other in some states in the U.S. They're trying this. Yeah. It's difficult, of course, because you can be anonymous on the internet. It's pretty easy to get around those kind of rules.
5: A combination of effective age control and the parents have to come to play too, because it's just it's like a casino is designed to you know, hit all the dopamine and make you lose all your money, and they know absolutely certainty that people are going to go broke and lives are going to be ruined, but they get to exist because you don't start bringing a kid into a casino when they're 8 years old and giving them a bunch of money to lose.
1: Yeah.
5: So the problem that Meta has is that is the child factor, and that this was designed. Did they knowingly engineer this to get kids addicted, before there were any age controls? And it may end up with just a huge fine and some sort of age control system. And then the rest of the responsibility is on parents to keep their kids or give their kids access or not. Yeah. And then they don't mess with, the design factors and just, let people decide for themselves.
1: I think if they tinker too hard under the hood.

0: not. Yeah. And then they don't mess with, you know, the design factors and just, you know, let people decide for themselves.
1: I think if they tinker too hard under the hood, they're going to find that they run into a lot of legal issues that tie this thing up for maybe decades in the courts.
2: So two things I want to bring up. You know how all the Finsta kids have all these fake Instagrams?
1: Right.
2: You've heard, I don't know if you've heard
1: of
2: this.
1: Have you ever seen my Finsta?
2: No.
1: Okay.
2: So apparently they're saying that part of this would kind of, the verification would be so tight, you'd be able to like lock down these fake Instagram accounts because you'd have to have some strong verification. But knowing kids, I'm just like, it's going to be tough.
1: It is.
2: Here's what I want to know. Based on what we know so far about this lawsuit, about maybe your own experiences, OpenAI came out recently and said they're going to have an AI, an open, a ChatGPT for teens. And they're proposing this because of these incidents where teens got really dangerous advice from the AI, from the large language model. And so they're trying to create a safe space. But based on what you know, will people trust saying, oh, here, Johnny, here's AI for you? Will we?
0: I don't know.
2: There were Do you guys let us know? 888-973-5476.
1: I can see the next round of stories after that goes into effect where, oops, it didn't work and something awful happened. Because that's like every AI story ends up that way. Oops.
2: Yeah. When I first saw that headline, I was like, I don't know. I don't know based on history that, not history with that particular company.
1: Right.
2: But just someone creating something. I'm just like,
1: it's tough. The genie's out of the bottle all over the internet.
2: I appreciate the effort, though, to try to create, like, if AI is going to be out there, maybe parents have a way of saying, here's the space that you can actually use.
1: Yes.
2: Here's the actual playground for you.
1: It's a whole other discussion, but AI absolutely needs regulation across the board. It is so dangerous. It's like we're handing out nuclear weapons to everyone
2: right now. And, you know, say this before we get trapped, cautionary tale. I remember when, you know, tech first became big and everyone's like, give kids iPads. We need to embrace it. And same thing with AI. We need to embrace it. Slow the frick down. Take a deep breath. And figure out how to use this wisely, not just use it. And that is my PSA for today.
1: I love it.
2: Yes.
1: Totally agree.
2: All right. Now, let's get to some public service announcement.
1: While I eat this snickerdoodle. Go ahead, Lori.
3: 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Southbound I-5 at I-90. Look out for a collision in the left lane. Now, they were also reporting a collision southbound 405 at I-90. I'm not seeing that is still there. Northbound I-5 express lanes just after Lake City Way. Two right lanes are blocked. Seattle to Everett, 55 minutes, but only 44 if you take those express lanes. Eastbound 522 at 524. Still working on a collision in the left lane. Bellevue to Seattle, 520, 27 minutes. That's a 7-minute delay. And on I-90, 29 minutes, a 4-minute slowdown. Federal Way to Tacoma, 21 minutes, and just about a 2-minute slowdown. 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I'm Lori, Cairo, real-time traffic.
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8: Good afternoon. I'm Nate Connors. Four people, including three firefighters, were hurt in a fire in a Bellevue office building today.
9: The fire broke out around 11:20 a.m. near Northeast 8th Street and 148th Avenue Northeast. The fire on the first floor reached up to the second floor and the attic, according to the Seattle Times. The roof collapsed, and the Bellevue Fire Department says nearly all of the building had fire and water damage. Three firefighters had to go to the hospital. Their injuries included heat exposure, a cut from broken glass, and a back injury. A civilian suffered burns on one of their hands, but did not go to the hospital. Frank Lindsay, Cairo News Radio.
8: The cause of the fire is under investigation. A truckload of school supplies for kids affected by the Spokane fires is headed east today. Former Pierce County Sheriff Ed Troyer and other volunteers are hauling about 400 backpacks filled with school supplies along with more than 100 winter coats. Troyer says the response from donors has been tremendous, with people stepping up to give supplies, money, and time.
10: And it's nice that I hope they realize that the west of the mountains still cares about east of the mountains.
8: Spokane Public Schools estimates 167 students lost their homes in the fires. A gunman is still on the run after a deadly shooting in Seattle's First Hill neighborhood.
11: Police say the victim was found inside an apartment near 8th and Marion after someone called 911 around 8 last night. Officers arrived and found a man in his mid-20s suffering from multiple gunshot wounds. They tried to save him until Seattle fire medics got there, but he was pronounced dead at the scene. No arrests as far as we know, and police have not released a description of the shooter. It's also not clear what led to the gunfire and whether the suspect and victim knew each other. Tim Hull, Cairo News Radio.
8: Well, Tacoma Soundview Little League opened the Little League World Series with a 2-0 extra inning win over Phenix City, Alabama today in Williamsport, Pennsylvania. According to the Seattle Times, Kaysen Workman delivered a go-ahead single in the 7th inning that drove in both runs. Soundview plays a Texas team on Friday. Two Kirkland swimming areas are closed after recent water tests found elevated bacteria levels. The warning covers Houghton Beach Park and Juanita Beach Park, where people and pets are being told to stay out of the water. King County says crews will return next week for additional testing. And now at 4:32, let's go to the real-time traffic desk. Here's Lori.
12: And traffic is brought to you by Subaru of Puyallup. Southbound I-5 at I-90, a collision in the left lane, an hour, 12 minutes now, Linwood to Seattle. Seattle to Everett, 55 minutes, 44 in the express lanes. Looks like they cleared the collision there near the U District. Eastbound 522 at 524, a collision in the left lane. And Bellevue to Seattle at 520 at 36 minutes. About a 12-minute delay, I-90, Bellevue to Seattle, 35 minutes, an 8-minute delay, and a collision just cleared. Westbound 90 at Rainier, but you're just looking at a 1-minute slowdown. 202, really heavy both directions as you head through Redmond. 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I'm Lori, Cairo Real-Time Traffic.
8: Thank you, Lori. Another awesome summer day out there. We should top out right around 80 today, 80 tomorrow, 80 Friday. Even though we'll have high clouds finding their way into Seattle on Friday, the weekend brings isolated thunderstorms Saturday into Sunday morning. 71 for our Saturday high, 77 on Sunday. Sunny and 78 in downtown Seattle. I'm Nate Connors, Cairo News Radio.
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12: The blue button, Jim, the blue button.
14: I got it. 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
12: Excellent work.
14: Thank you.
12: Nice. Welcome back to the John Curley Show. We appreciate those of you texting in to the Muckleshoot Casino Resort text line, 888-973-5476. I'm Angela, along with Jim. I don't know about you, but I love seeing all the new shows on Netflix and the recommendations. Oh, I'm actually here for the recommendations for Netflix. Well, this newest Netflix show is going to hit close to home. The documentary is called Free Fall, A Reckoning for Boeing. And in it, as they describe it, alarming whistleblower testimony that alleges Boeing's culture of cost-cutting and cover-ups led to fatal aviation safety failures.
14: Oh, boy.
12: Yeah, here's a bit of the trailer.
15: The real big shift was during the 787.
16: I found that scrap parts were put back on the airplane for years and years. They were basically rotted. We'll never know how many of these parts made it to airplanes.
17: I just wanted to ask your opinion, man. You think they're safe? Would you fly one?
18: No. I wouldn't fly on one of these planes.
19: When the quality of Boeing suffers, people die.
12: Woo. All right. So that's a bit of the trailer.
20: Fox News sat down with the director of the film, Rory Kennedy, and with whistleblower Merle Myers. Here's a clip of that.
21: It's a race to the bottom with managers, and it's everybody trying to keep up schedule. That's really the king. And it's increased in frequency. The big issue is getting parts to the airplane, bypassing inspection, really by whatever means, anything to expedite the part to the plane to delivery.
22: So what we're finding is that people are saying they're scrap parts that have been determined that they're bad parts, they're non-working parts, they're put into a locked space, and they're taking those parts out and putting them on airplanes to stay on schedule. And that's happening across many factories at Boeing. So there are many whistleblowers in various factories saying the same things.
20: Hmm. The documentary features employees at the Boeing 787 Dreamliner factory in Charleston who, like you heard that quote, one of them said, "I wouldn't fly one of these planes."
6: That's scary.
20: One of the that is scary when you work there. And this film is a sequel to the 2022 film Downfall, The Case Against Boeing, which examined those crashes of the 737 MAX 8 in 2018 and 2019. As someone who's been living here for so many years, Jim, and Boeing is part of our, you know, community, like, what was your reaction to this?
6: I feel like I'm a huge Boeing booster. If it ain't Boeing, I ain't going, you know. There's so much about the company that I love and its history. I've read books about its history, and I really do feel attached to it as a person who lives here. And I'm a huge fan of aviation. Having said that, it is also a huge company with a lot of moving parts, pardon the pun. And it has to be locked down to the T, because you can't have accidents like doors blowing off of airplanes. I mean, it's an entirely different type of industry than others. So when you hear about anything like this, just the slightest thing, the quality control manager said, that the parts were basically rotted. Like, that they were putting back into the planes. That does not build a lot of sense of confidence as a flyer. There was an incident, I guess, where oxygen systems didn't function. It wouldn't function in an emergency if they were incorrectly installed. And people were, you know, I mean, this incident where the door came off, we all remember that, the door plug
20: The
6: 737 MAX. And people were texting their families to say goodbye. They really thought that that was the end for them. I can't imagine the terror that you would feel in the sky.
20: Yeah, I'm just trying to figure out. I don't know if you worked. You were at Evening for 30 years, right? So you held deadlines. But I'm someone who worked in news.
6: Yeah.
20: And just so you all know, for journalists with a conscience, I hope there are many of us, the day that we get a fact wrong is a failure. And like when I was in college,
6: well, we've definitely failed today then.
20: Yeah. Well, fortunately we're talk show hosts today with a little journalism twang.
6: Yeah.
20: But yeah, when I was in journalism school, if you turned in a project and you had a fact error,
6: right,
20: it was an automatic F.
6: Exactly.
20: You failed for that day. And so what I discovered was that mistakes were made when I was rushing. And unfortunately in news, especially if you're dealing with breaking news, there's this race to be first. There is this race to get it on as fast as you can.
6: Yeah.
20: And you want to make sure you get the facts straight. And so the mistakes that I've made, it was when I was rushing. And so you have a company that, you know, you're beholden to investors and profit and competition. And it just seems like that can be at odds
6: that does
20: when
6: seem
20: your
6: to be.
20: Business should be safety.
6: That does
20: it
6: seem to be safety. The problem. Yeah.
20: Like you failed if you weren't safe that day.
6: It's industry.
20: The airline industry.
6: Well, it's like we've been talking about, you know, social media as well. And places like Meta are trying to crank out products as quickly as they can and beat the competition. I mean, this is across the board with American industry, with the industry all around the world. And Boeing is not immune from it. They have to get those products out, and they have to get them out on time, or billions of dollars are on the line. And I think the employees definitely
0: feel that. Now, there should be systems in place to back that up so that they're not compelled to do something that could compromise safety. But obviously, at least allegedly, there have been plenty of corners cut.
20: Yeah. What does this do to morale if you work for Boeing? Like we were talking about earlier, the Mariners, and you're in this game and you're down 19-0 and you keep fighting. And Boeing has had setback after setback the last several years. So I'd love to know, for those of you who work there or you know someone who works there,
0: it's been tough.
20: Like, what is it like? Do you feel motivated to build back?
0: Text us at the Muckleshoot Casino and Resort text line at 888-973-5476. We would love to hear from you if you work at Boeing and you have some insider knowledge that you could share with us.
20: Yeah. So there's this other story that caught my attention, and it's a man who sued Boeing. He has blindness. He has something called retinitis pigmentosa. I actually have an aunt with the condition, and you slowly start losing your sight. And so she was able to drive for many years. Now she can't. So you slowly start losing your sight. And basically, he's suing Boeing, saying that they failed to provide proper accommodations after offering him a job, and accusing executives of appearing offended that he believed he could perform essential duties.
0: Yeah.
20: And he said this was after he saw a training video where you see the deaf person, and they're not like a deaf person working at Boeing. You see the person in the, you know, and it's like, yeah. So
0: well,
20: that was just,
0: when I first saw this headline, I thought, okay, this is a poor guy who was working at Boeing while he was losing his vision, and he could no longer perform at the level that they needed in the job that they needed him in. Turns out he had apparently walked up to the job interview with a white cane.
20: Job fair, right? Job
0: fair? Yeah, the job fair with a white cane and his wife assisting him. He was clearly, you know, impaired, couldn't see, and they found a job for him. So great. I mean, that's a win-win, right?
20: Right.
0: But at some point, then apparently
20: things
0: rescinded
20: turned.
0: That.
20: Yeah, they turned and they said, well, it's now going to require driving. And then it was, yeah, so we're running out of time. But the whole point is you would be amazed at, with certain accommodations, the things people with disabilities, different abilities can do. Not taking a side on the issue because obviously it's in litigation, but so I just thought that would be something interesting.
0: It's interesting. It's one to watch. And it follows the safety concerns that we were just expressing, that were expressed in that documentary, too. It's like, well, do you want a blind person building your plane for you? There are many roles, though, besides parts that you have to actually be looking, able to have unimpaired vision.
20: Absolutely. All right, let's check in on the roads right now. Hi there, Lori.
12: 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An hour, 14 minutes right now. Linwood to Seattle. Seattle to Everett, 55 minutes. If you're in the express lanes, they cleared that collision down to 44-minute drive. Bellevue to Everett, 53 minutes. So under an hour. But Federal Way, Bellevue to Federal Way is an hour and 5 minutes. Now, if you're heading across Lake Bridges, Bellevue to Seattle now 40 minutes on 520 and 35 minutes if you take I-90. 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I'm Lori, Cairo real-time traffic.
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0: All right, we're back. Jim Dever along with my pal Angela Poe Russell. And Angela,
20: yes.
0: Does this emoji make me look old?
20: Think so, but I'm equally old, so
0: okay. I'm showing Angela the laughing until crying face emoji, mm-hmm. and it's the one that's centered, not the one that's tilted over. And it was until pretty recently the champion. That was the one everybody sent to each other. That's the big LOL. That's the one that kind of reigns supreme. But there's a new champion, according to the New York Times. Yeah, let's just get a good summary right here from Fox News.
8: There may be a new way for people to tell how old you are: the emojis you use. Researchers say younger generation are constantly reinventing how they communicate online. And while Gen X may send the face with tears of joy emoji, younger users are more likely to use the loudly crying face, whether something is hilarious, embarrassing, or genuinely heartbreaking. And apparently, young people have decided the classic laughing emojis are just a little too yesterday. The emoji with the biggest jump in usage in the past year was the wilted flower, often used for heartbreak. Among others on the rise, according to Google data, the broken heart, face with hand over mouth, and the Easter Island statue or moai. The top five emojis used last year, the loudly crying face jumped to the top spot, with the rolling on the floor laughing emoji dropping to second place. Rounding out the top five, the face with tears of joy, the red heart, and the prayer emoji, sometimes confused with a high five.
0: I think the prayer emoji actually means thank you in most cases.
20: That's what I thought it would mean.
9: Yeah.
0: You know, a lot of these are a little bit ambiguous. For instance, the wildly, the just like gushing waterfalls of tears face.
9: Yeah.
0: Mm-hmm. That's the one that was described as kind of like being the champion right now. Maybe because they described it as, it'll describe three different things. You're either laughing so hard you just can't stop. It just, the crying, laughing till crying emoji is no longer good enough. We need to push it up. Now we've got tears like waterfalls coming out of the face. But it can also mean, oh, I'm so touched emotionally that these tears are just gushing.
20: Yeah.
0: Can mean
20: yeah.
0: that too.
20: So basically what they're saying is that we have to stay up to date on our emojis.
0: Absolutely.
20: That's what kind of like how the kids will start using terminology and I'll still think like, oh, what's the T? Or, oh, I'm trying to think some of the other things they say, but yeah. And then they're like, no, that's yesterday. So update your emojis. That's okay. The lesson.
0: Stay with it.
20: So
0: right?
20: We're still okay to use them.
0: Yes. You just have to use them correctly. It reminds me of the time a long time ago, I heard this story that a girl was telling her mom in a text that she had just broken up with her boyfriend, and the mom texted back, LOL. And she's like, Mom, what the heck? What do you mean, LOL? Why are you? And she said, love you lots, honey. So that's the problem. You can be misinterpreted as an older person who does not keep up with the current internet trends. But you know who's keeping up with traffic? Let's check in with Lori at the real-time traffic desk.
20: And that is a professional segue.
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0: Oh, no kidding.
12: An hour, 10 minute drive, Linwood to Seattle. Seattle to Everett, we're looking at an hour now, 44 minutes in the express lanes and 54 minutes Bellevue to Everett. An hour, 5 minutes if you're heading from Bellevue to Federal Way. Lake bridges are a little slow if you're heading westbound. 520, a 40 minute drive, and I-90, 35 minutes. And we're seeing a slowdown southbound I-5 through DuPont and northbound I-5 past Joint Base Lewis-McChord. 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
21: ABC News, I'm Dave Packard. Five Americans have died in a helicopter crash in Kenya, that according to the State Department. Local authorities say seven people total were on board
4: and there were no survivors. President Trump today saying he's reducing the scheduled joint military exercises with South Korea and saying he's meeting with North Korean dictator Kim Jong-un later this year.
5: I felt that to do a massive, we were doing a massive war exercise. I thought that was very insulting to somebody that, frankly, has been, during my term at least, very well behaved.
4: Reaction from North Korean state media saying, quote, we regard it as one unworthy of comment and we have no interest in it at all, and saying that there's no knowledge of any discussions between Trump and Kim. Sources say the DEA is joining the investigation into the death of Hayden Panettiere. Merck and Moderna announcing a personalized mRNA-based cancer vaccine succeeded in large late-stage trial among patients at risk of melanoma. This is ABC News.